0: Nation. I'm Keith Peters reporting. Federal agents say they've stopped a terrorist plot near Pittsburgh. Willie Nelson reports.
1: The FBI has charged 21-year-old Jonathan Kramer with receiving a firearm and ammunition for an alleged ISIS-inspired attack near Pittsburgh. Agents arrested Kramer outside a Cranberry Township hotel. A witness said Kramer declared, "Today is the day." Prosecutors want Kramer held without bond. Officials call it the second alleged ISIS-inspired plot by a U.S. citizen in a month. Willie Nelson, Washington.
0: Tickle Me Elmo, Bingo, and the Playground Slide are among the finalists for the National Toy Hall of Fame this year. The lineup also includes Care Bears, Yahtzee, Mahjong, and Pokemon trading cards. The hall announced its 12 finalists for the class of 2026 on Wednesday. Voting is open to the public and a panel of judges until September 23rd. Other toys nominated include Bop It. More at townhall.com.
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4: This is Weatherology. I'm meteorologist Laura Lockwood with the Alexandria Lakes Area Forecast. Overcast skies tonight with a slight chance of rain showers. Lows dip down to about 55. Southeasterly winds around 5 miles per hour. Daytime highs approaching 73. Tomorrow, overcast skies. Slight chance for showers tomorrow night. Lows level off around 55. Cloudy skies expected. For KXRA, I'm meteorologist Laura Lockwood. Currently, it's 60 degrees.
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16: Hey, welcome back to the Lars Larson Show. It's a pleasure to be with you. In a moment, I want to talk about Lindsay Clancy. And you may think, look, we've heard enough about her and the crazy jury and the one lone standout juror, the holdout, who said, no, I'm not going to vote in favor of not guilty for Lindsay Clancy. But there is something more important than that, and that is the idea that somehow if we just had enough taxpayer money that was invested in psychiatric treatment and inpatient care, that would solve the problem. I think Clancy's example by itself proves otherwise. But let me get to that in just a moment. First, welcome to the Lars Larson Show. It's a pleasure to be with you on a Wednesday. Always glad to take your calls. 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A shout out to our friends in Meridian, Mississippi, who catch Great Talk Radio Monday through Friday on WZKR. That's FM 103.3, and you can find my show there Monday through Friday. The poll on X today, should the U.S. military be putting weapons in space to defend America against China and Russia? I would answer that one yes. You can answer any way you like. You'll find the question at Lars Larson Show and at LarsLarson.com and brought to you by AMAC. Great organization. I've been a member for more than a decade. I would never go near AARP. They sold out conservative Americans a long time ago. AMAC is the Association of Mature American Citizens. AMAC has the conservative values I believe in. That's why I joined about 10 years ago. Just go to amac.us or call 888-262-2006. AMAC's better. Better for you and better for America. Yesterday's X-Poll question, would you let your elementary school age child use AI in the classroom? I said no. 79% of you agreed. 21% of you, though, said yes to that idea. Glad to have you with me and glad always to take your calls. If you want to join the best conversation in talk journalism, it's 866-HEY-LARS. That's 866-439-5277. Let me tell you what's coming up this hour, and then I'll get back to Lindsey Clancy. A doctor has been sentenced after prosecutors say he forced abortion drugs on a pregnant woman who didn't want an abortion. Was 6 months in jail justice? Was it enough? A year after Donald Trump launched a federal crackdown in Memphis, is that city finally turning the corner on crime? We're going to talk about that as well. Some of America's worst reading scores are coming from states with the strongest teachers' unions, and by the way, the biggest paychecks for teachers. Are unions standing in the way of teaching little kids how to read? And take just a moment to cast a vote in my X poll. You'll find it at LarsLarson.com and at Lars at Lars Larson Show as well. Glad to have you with me. Glad always to take your calls. Let me tell you about this involving Lindsey Clancy. Here's what's happening. Parents in Massachusetts are going to receive better support and postpartum care. Now, this is Governor Maura Healey, who I think is playing politics with a very, very ugly case. It involves Lindsey Clancy. You probably have heard about that case. We've talked about her plenty in the last 2 weeks. She murdered her three kids back in 2023. Now, was she convicted of that crime? She was not. She did kill the kids. We just haven't had a determination from a jury. The one jury that considered her case, 11 of them wanted to vote for not guilty. One of them said no. Those are the rules. Whether you like the rules or not, the rules of juries are, if you want to get a conviction, you need 12 votes in favor of conviction, proof beyond a reasonable doubt. If you want to find her not guilty, you need 12 votes in favor of not guilty. Lindsey Clancy didn't get either one. It became a hung jury. Therefore, the state must now decide whether or not to try her again. And I believe she ought to be tried very quickly. But in the meantime, the governor of Massachusetts, Maura Healey, is playing politics with this. What has she said? She said she is going to make sure that parents, new parents in Massachusetts, get extra help. She plans to ask, but listen to this closely, because the devil's in the details. Healey, a Democrat, says she plans to ask state lawmakers to approve $2 million for a program aimed at offering home visits to every one of the families that welcomes one of the 68,000 newborns in Massachusetts every year. Can I tell you why there's a math problem with that? If it hasn't occurred to you to do this, I love math. I don't necessarily do it that well, but I love math. If you take $2 million and you say, well, if we're going to provide for home visits newborns in the state every year, and we're going to budget $2 million, how much does that mean is budgeted for each one of those newborns? You know what it works out to? $29. And I would merely ask you this. If you're going to have a free home visit by a nurse to every single newborn in the state, you're going to pay $29. How much do you think you're going to get for $29? I mean, I know because my mom was a nurse way, way, way back when, and my stepdaughter considered becoming a nurse. Do you know how much of a nurse's time you could get? You know, straight out of school, they tend to hire them for $60,000 or $70,000 a year. That's already north of $30 an hour. And you think, and that's not what the bill rates are for most nursing services. Can you imagine this? The nurse would monitor mother's postpartum health as well as screen for depression and other mental health concerns, mental illness, including substance use disorder, meaning being an addict. That's what they call being an addict now. And the leading underlying cause of death for pregnant women and new mothers in Massachusetts. And they're going to budget $29 for every single newborn in the state. $29 is going to do it. That's what Maura Healey is offering up. Yeah. The panel also concluded that 85% of the deaths had been preventable and more than half had occurred between 7 days and 1 year after giving birth. So how long will you need to do that kind of monitoring? In the case of Lindsey Clancy, you would have had to monitor her for a good long time to have caught her mental illness, because according to her, she wasn't mentally ill before those moments when she decided to strangle her kids, and apparently is not mentally ill after she did the deed. That was the claim in court, that she merely kind of went crazy for about 20 minutes while her husband was running an errand. Unless, of course, you believe, as I believe, that what she did was deliberately sent her husband out of the house on an errand to pick up, you know, to run some errands, pick up some food, and come back home, that she did it to get him out of the house so she could do the deed. But that's just my opinion. You can have any opinion you want. By the way, there is a free report that I want to get your hands on. I want you to read this. It's called The Secret War on Cash. 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
1: 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Batavia, Illinois, 2:40 in the morning. A woman sees a flashlight and a shadow outside her window. Police say the man in her backyard was a registered sex offender. A military court convicted him in 2024. 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He never met the woman in Batavia. 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
1: Hey, welcome back to the Lars Larson Show. It's a pleasure to be with you. I got to warn you, we have been telling you for some time now, that they're trying to make abortion easier and easier and easier. I mean, they've already made it so that you can do it with a pill, and over 60% of American abortions are done with a pill rather than an office visit and some kind of procedure in a doctor's office. So they've made that accessible. And then Joe Biden, President Otto Penn, decided to make it easy to be able to get those abortion pills without actually even having to walk into a doctor's office. So you could do it online, or you could do it over the phone. You could do it without actually seeing a doctor in person. And we said that was problematic as well. And now imagine this. You're a doctor in Ohio, and you secretly force abortion drugs on your pregnant girlfriend. Now, if you're convicted of that crime, how much time in prison would be appropriate? I would say life in prison would be appropriate, but I'll check in with Kelsey Pritchard, who is communications director at the Susan B. Anthony Pro-Life America. Kelsey, welcome back to the program.
8: Yeah, thanks for having me, Lars.
1: So tell me about this. How much time, tell my audience, how much time this creep got, this doctor who forced these drugs on his pregnant girlfriend, how much time in prison did he get?
8: He only got 6 months. And some probation.
1: Wow. Now, I assume he loses his medical ticket as well, although I'm sure there are some states like New York and California where they might actually welcome a doctor like that. But how in the world does a judge come up with the idea you secretly forced abortion drugs on your pregnant girlfriend, you killed the unborn baby, and you did this to the adult woman? You've got at least two crimes going on there, and 6 months is enough?
8: Right. And I think this all comes down to the double standard of abortion and how it's become a sacrament of the left and how that has been infused into our society and our culture, where if it's abortion and if it's a man who gets a hold of these drugs, he used his estranged wife's information to get them online that came through the mail, and he force-fed her the drugs. She awoke to him force-feeding them to her. And she went to the ER after, but it was too late. She was hemorrhaging. She lost her baby. And you have the left-wing media and Democrats who are completely ignoring the story, trying to erase this woman and her story and her baby's story. And this is because they love abortion, and they don't care who gets harmed in the process. As long as the number of abortions go up in this country, they're happy. That is their goal and what they're after.
1: I mean, this is where you would imagine a story like this, and I hate to say this, but Kelsey, I used to be a reporter and a TV anchor, and I knew that the medium just loves salacious stories like this one. But you imagine a doctor who's estranged from his ex-wife, then he takes on a girlfriend who used to be one of his patients, which makes you wonder, you know, whether or not he was going beyond some boundaries. But be that as it may, she gets pregnant, tells him, but says, I don't want an abortion. I want to keep the baby. So he goes and uses his estranged wife's personal information to obtain mifepristone and misoprostol from an out-of-state telemedicine provider. So to me, that's the mens rea. That's the guilty mind saying, mm-hmm. I'm going to do this, and I'm going to hide it as well as I possibly can. I'll use my ex-wife's or my estranged wife's information because she's not likely to check it. And then he climbs on top of this woman and forces it into her mouth?
8: Yeah, and it's the left and the left-wing media, the Democrats, don't have any excuse for ignoring this, because it was the woman herself. She told her story to the Daily Wire. It was out there in the free press. And Katie Britt even brought it up in Todd Blanche's confirmation hearing. And so we have elected officials who've been talking about it as well. And so the Republicans are talking about how this is dangerous. We need to end mail order. And this is 100% a political issue the Democrats should be challenged on. That's every Democrat running for office, including Sherrod Brown and Amy Acton in Ohio. They should be made to answer for the abortion drug poisonings that were made possible by their embrace of mail order abortion. And they blindly parrot the old line of my body, my choice. But what about Jonna? What about Jonna Affolter, the woman in this story, and the other women who have had the same experience? It's the sad truth is that alarming scenarios like this one are playing out all over the country.
1: I mean, and because it was so overt, you know, this wasn't, and there have been other cases where boyfriends have sneaked these abortion drugs into somebody's drink or somebody's milkshake or whatever so that they can sneak it in. In this case, the guy just took the direct route, said, I'm going to force it down her throat. You would think that, if anything else, that the Democrats and those on the left would say, well, this is a woman who's really had her rights violated. She's made pregnant by a man. And that's okay. They had consensual sex. She's pregnant. She wants to keep the baby. That's her choice. She doesn't want to get rid of it the way most many Democrats would just get rid of the baby. But she wants to keep the baby. And then he climbs on top of her and forces the drugs into her. You would think this is one where the left and Democrats and advocates for women would immediately step forward and say, this is beyond the pale. We can't tolerate this. And yet they're not.
8: Absolutely. And here's the thing. If you look at the polling, people in America want mail order abortion to be a thing of the past. They want in-person doctor visits to be restored for mifepristone. And that's where 80% of Republicans land on this issue, and even 57% of voters at large. So that includes a lot of people who would call themselves pro-choice, because there are people out there who recognize the hypocrisy here, that if we're for women, we should be protecting women from abusers who can get a hold of these drugs. And so we've been urging the administration to end this mail order abortion rule. There's a case in front of Fifth Circuit right now. The DOJ is in a loss, or the FDA is in a lawsuit with Louisiana. And if Todd Blanche settles that case, that would get abortion drugs out of the mail immediately. We're really hopeful that decisive action is coming soon from the DOJ and that they'll finally put an end to this abuse and they'll protect women and save lives by doing so.
1: Kelsey, I'm talking to Kelsey Pritchard from SBA, Susan B. Anthony Pro-Life America. Is there anything the federal DOJ could do against this doctor? He's already lost his medical ticket and he's going to jail for 6 months. But is there anything else they could do?
8: I mean, the biggest thing they could do, and I think Jonna herself said this when she told her story, is that they need to settle this case with Louisiana, because then they are protecting women from what happened to her and protecting unborn children across this country. And Joe Biden's mail order abortion rule is responsible for the deaths of 15,000 unborn children every single month in this country. If we got rid of that rule, that would mean saving the lives of 15,000 every month. What an incredible impact the DOJ can have if they settle this case. They get the drugs out of the mail, they protect women from abusers, and also protect women from the harmful side effects that we've seen that include hemorrhaging and even sepsis.
1: I just wish there were something under federal law you could go after this guy for having done this, mm-hmm. obtaining drugs, pharmaceutical drugs, under false pretenses from an out-of-state provider and obtaining them across state lines. I thought something in there would give the DOJ some kind of hook to be able to bring a separate federal case against him, too, but apparently not.
8: Yeah, I mean, he deserves so much more than 6 months. It's just such a joke. And, you know, people should know the story. They should see his face and they should understand that he's a threat when he's out. And if you listen to his testimony in the courtroom in front of the judge, it was all about how he was done a disservice and how his medical degree was all for naught and how he's been put into a negative light publicly, and there was no remorse at all, just this rambling from
1: unbelievable. Kelsey Pritchard is communications director at the Susan B. Anthony Pro-Life America. Kelsey, thank you very much. I appreciate the time. 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

0: This is Weatherology. I'm meteorologist Allura Lockwood with the Alexandria Lakes Area Forecast. Overcast skies tonight with a slight chance of rain showers. Lows dip down to about 55. Southeasterly winds around 5 miles per hour. Daytime highs approaching 73. Tomorrow, overcast skies. Slight chance for showers tomorrow night. Lows level off around 55. Cloudy skies expected. For KXRA, I'm meteorologist Allura Lockwood. Currently, it's 60 degrees.
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18: Hey, welcome back to the Lars Larson Show. It's a pleasure to be with you. By the way, are the teachers' unions holding your kids back? Mississippi went from being one of the worst school systems in America to top 10 in reading and math. And the states that won't do it, and they won't copy what Mississippi is doing, they all have one thing in common. Are the teachers' unions actually holding your kids back? I'll get to your calls in just a moment at 866-HEY-LARS. That's 866-439-5277. Send your emails to talk@LarsLarson.com. Let me give full and lavish credit to the New York Post, America's oldest newspaper. They point out blue states with strong teachers' unions overwhelmingly have the worst student literacy scores and worse than Republican states where educators don't have as much say over education policy. At least 8 of the 10 states where students had the worst scores are liberal strongholds with politically powerful teachers' unions, while just 5 of them were Republican, and not one of them was a swing state. Now, that's what happened. An assessment by the Progressive Policy Institute found that. The top-performing states, meanwhile, were overwhelmingly conservative and had less powerful unions. Of the 23 top-performing states, 13 were Republican majorities. Only 4 of them were Democrats. We found a strong negative correlation between the two. The more powerful the unions, the fewer literacy policy principles the state had adopted. The young lady who ran the study found that of the 18 literacy policies recommended by the ExCline-Ed, and found Democrat states had undertaken 9 of them on average. Republican states had adopted about 14 of them. Cantor's successes were a meteoric transformation of Mississippi students. Remember, we've talked about the Mississippi miracle a lot. In 2013, the state had some of the worst test scores for middle and elementary schools in America. But by 2024, 11 years later, they had climbed to number 7 in literacy, number 13 in math. And why? Because there weren't labor unions there to hold them back. Glad to be with you, and always glad to take your calls at 866-HEY-LARS. That's 866-439-5277. Send your emails to talk@LarsLarson.com. Let's go to Paul. Hey, Paul, welcome to the program. What's on your mind today?
19: Hey, Lars, thanks for having me on.
18: You bet.
19: Appreciate that. To the prior question of, I think it was whether we think it's a good idea for federal money to be spent on tribal housing, and I'm certainly not going to suggest that it's a good idea for spending. It's more of a question of, you know, when we have the president suggesting that they're going to give out $5,000 to, you know, everybody, and then we have just look at the cost of the war in Iran to the cost of fuel. It seems like I could bring up a laundry list of a whole lot of other things to focus on that are costing taxpayers a whole lot more money. Why this?
18: Hold on. Paul, do you have any kids?
19: Yes.
18: Okay. How old are they? Are they teenagers or adults or what?
19: Adults.
18: Did you ever buy the excuse that if you called your son or your daughter on some bad thing they had done, that when they said, well, Susie's doing a lot of bad things,

0: all things. For example, when Minnesota was getting caught starting about a year ago with all these welfare frauds, the first thing I assumed was, if it's happening in Minnesota and it's billions of dollars, it's happening in every one of the other 49 states, 58 if you're an Obama voter. So when you assume, when I brought up the issue of the tribal spending, I only brought it up because it really jumped out at me. We had Democrat senators, Merkley was one of them, bragging about the fact we got $10 million. You say, okay, what's it for? Well, it's for the citizens of this one of these two sovereign countries that exist within our country. You say, okay, what are they going to do with the $10 million? They're going to build 14 houses. And you think, hold on, they're not paying anything for the land, and they're going to build $700,000 houses on Indian tribal reservations. And that's for what they call, what they're billing it as affordable housing. If you could go out and find every one of those examples where the federal government spends your money that way, if we could zero those out, I'd be willing to bet we could make enough difference to almost eliminate the national deficit. Not the debt, the deficit difference.
1: I guess it's a more of a concern that I hear less criticism about, you know, what the current administration does. And I don't have to be partisan in any way that I'm talking. It's just that part of the responsibility of whichever party you belong
0: that's reasonable. But, Paul, I do criticize Trump. I criticize his $5,000 check idea. I've criticized a number of things. I said he should get the Iran dispute over with very, very quickly. I don't think it rises to what we would ordinarily call a war, but we're certainly having a disagreement. But I do criticize him. But what else would you like me to find fault with in President Trump's administration? Because most of what he's doing is exactly what he promised to do, nothing more, nothing less. So what else would you like me to find fault with?
1: Well, that's a much longer conversation.
0: I'm not going to let you get away with that way. You said there are more important things and bigger things. So give me one thing and say, Lars, you should really take Trump to task for X. What is it?
1: The war in Iran.
0: Hold on. If the alternative to the war in Iran is allowing the mullahs to have nuclear weapons, do we understand that that's the alternative?
1: I don't think anybody's buying that argument right now.
0: You don't think so?
1: If we had left Iran alone,
0: they would have not pursued nuclear weapons?
1: I think you're in the minority right now that thinks that this war is a good idea, that we're going in the right direction.
0: I didn't say that. Now you're changing the subject. I'm saying that if Donald Trump went in saying, we are going to tell them, you must give up your nuclear weapons ambitions. Otherwise, we keep at it. Now, is it a good idea? Was it a great idea? I'm just asking you, were you willing to say, leave them alone because they will for sure go after nuclear weapons, and once they get one or more of those nuclear weapons, does that change the entire situation in the Middle East?
1: This will have been one of the more colossal mistakes of
0: Hold on. I've answered your questions directly. Answer mine directly. If they got nuclear weapons, would that change the entire nature of what's going on in the Middle East that has the potential to tip off a war among the other countries on this planet that could destroy the world, literally?
1: Yeah, no, I understand what you're trying to do with the hypothetical.
0: No, I'm just asking, do you think, let's go back a couple of steps. Do you think they were pursuing nuclear weapons, and if so, why?
1: It's easy enough to say, though, that we should never have, and maybe the answer is in this, we should not have gone to war with Iran in the way that we did and the way that we continue to. It is
0: then
1: folly.
0: What was the way to stop them from it. then Paul, tell me what was the way.
1: Where was the imminent threat?
0: Obama asserted that he could talk the Iranians out of nuclear weapons. If you don't believe me, go look up what he had to say. Well, I have the background that they do. I'll be able to sit down with them and negotiate. He was full of baloney or something worse. But the fact is, he didn't have the situation. He didn't know what he was doing. That's true.

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10: 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He actually will read it. 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
0: Hey, welcome back to the program. It's a pleasure to be with you, and I'm glad to take your calls. We'll get to those in a moment at 866-HEY-LARS. That's 866-439-5277. As always, naysayers go to the head of the line. Well, Memphis is one of America's, or has been, one of America's most violent cities. Well, it's been a year since Donald Trump launched a federal crime crackdown in that city. Did the law and order blitz actually work? I thought we'd check in with John Kufos, who is a criminal justice reform and public safety expert and CEO of the company called Cottage 4. John, welcome to the program.
11: Good to be with you, Lars.
0: We'll have you talk about Cottage 4 and what that's all about here in just a moment. But give me your evaluation of whether or not this crackdown, say, has worked as well in Memphis as the federal crackdown in Washington, D.C. appeared to work.
11: It certainly did, with Memphis being even more violent in D.C., and I say that living in D.C. So the Memphis crackdown from the Memphis Safe Task Force was absolutely essential. For years, Memphis was over, 300 murders, 350 murders in 2023. There was a slight dip in 2024. But even looking at murders in 2025, there were nearly 200. As of last month, they're at 99. So
0: wow.
11: There's a tremendous...
0: What?
11: Yeah. Tremendous drop in murders. I think motor vehicle thefts, if I recall, 57% down. Murders, we just talked about. Overall crime down 36%. Sex assaults down about 30%. Because this is a 30-40 agency task force, right? And
0: yep.
11: What happens is it allows the police or law enforcement in general to go after repeat offenders, the most dangerous, et cetera. And the proof is in the pudding. The assistant chief in Memphis, Martin Kula, was talking about total crimes from 24, 25, and so far in 26. So his quote was in 38,000 plus crimes in 24. 2025, there were 29,664, so just about 30,000 in 2025. He said so far in 2026, 18,900 total crimes.
0: Holy cow.
11: So you're talking about dramatic drop. D.C., if you haven't visited D.C., Lars, you should. D.C. has not looked this good since I moved there. It is safe. The metro's looking good. People are going places. People are eating outside. I'm happy to take my daughters to the Nats game again. So, this works, and it's kind of a no-brainer. I don't know why anyone would think it wouldn't work.
0: Well, and I haven't been back there in about 2 or 3 years. But look, D.C. has had its share of problems, and yet we saw that dramatic result, one that was so dramatic that Muriel Bowser, the mayor at that point of the city, had said she was going to, at the beginning of August, she was going to fight Donald Trump and his efforts to bring down crime. And by about, 3 weeks into it, she was endorsing Donald Trump's efforts to bring down crime in D.C. It was a dramatic transformation, not only of the city and crime, but of a major league Democrat as well.
11: That's right. And if you look at the investment that public safety has spurred in D.C., and I think we're going to see the same thing bear out even greater in Memphis. Think of RFK Stadium, where the Commanders are going to be moving back to D.C., right? That type of investment, those types of public safety investments, the housing going up all over D.C., that's only possible in a city that's safe. Right. Because as soon as the city goes sideways, everyone moves out. And I think that that when you have public safety, the link between public safety and prosperity is absolutely undeniable. And I think as Tennessee thinks about rebuilding Memphis, right, and making Memphis the great city it can be to attract business, to attract investment. These public safety numbers should go really far in that. Right now, I'd like to be head of the Memphis Economic Development Authority trying to attract businesses because they have a good story. It's probably never been easier to sell Memphis than right now.
0: No, you can probably go to places like Portland and Seattle and say, hey, are you tired of all the crime and the, wide open drug dealing and all the rest of that? You can get away with it. Just come from Memphis or come from Seattle and Portland and towns like that, Los Angeles. But the other thing about it, you mentioned car thefts. I want people to understand. I had a small town mayor tell me about car thefts and how he managed to drive them down. He's a former prosecutor, but he became the mayor of a small town south of Seattle. And he said, look, the reason many of those cars are stolen is to go out and engage in armed robberies and other kinds of assaults. So when you see the car thefts go down, then those other crimes go down as well. And sure enough, they had. And I would imagine the same is true in Memphis.
11: That's right. And that's the same nationally, right? So, you know, the days of sort of taking a car and bringing it to a chop shop, like we all used to watch in Lethal Weapon in the 80s and those kind of things, that's not really the play anymore, unless you have a Bugatti or a Lamborghini or something like that. A lot of times in places like New Jersey and New York, you'll see car thefts of, you know, regular vehicles because of the proximity to the ports, right? There's organized crime that steals it and then sends it on a container ship out to, you know, some country across the ocean. But generally, the reason these cars are being stolen is because they're going to be used in other things, right? And it's a fascinating, what I would call, it's a component of violent crime. And it also, you know, it also results in these sort of sideways issues where when they're trying to get your car, you're starting to see residential break-ins, because too many people, and I used to be one of these people, you know, I walk in the house, I used to leave my keys right on the little hook right outside the door.
0: Yep.
11: Right. People know, now people who want to steal cars know that if they just break into the house, they might be able to steal the car quite easily. So they're creating all these other situations. So I remember one state in the Northeast, you know, said, if you don't want your car stolen, you know, make sure you're always locking it. And like that's I get the rationale, but how about we start locking up the people stealing it? And I say that, Lars, as someone who has dedicated much of his life to, but not just the public safety movement, but the criminal justice reform movement, having helped President Trump write and pass the First Step Act, yep, having passed things to help inmates get jobs, leading New Jersey's largest reentry organization. So I don't say this as someone who has no visibility into the public safety component of rehabilitation, but incarceration has a purpose. And one other thing I'd like to share with all your listeners,
0: yeah,
11: people talk about the deterrence, right? Well, if we have stiff penalties on everybody, they'll be deterred. That the data doesn't always bear that out. But what does bear out universally, no matter where you are in this country, is certainty of capture and certainty of punishment. That has shown to have direct reduction on crime across a whole community, because once the community knows, the community of people committing crimes, that is, once they know that if you mess around in Memphis or now downtown D.C., you are getting locked up, a lot fewer people start are messing around.
0: And, John, just consider what people like Grady Judd, that sheriff down in Polk County, Florida, he just goes out and says it directly. If you catch somebody like this in your house, shoot him. And if you get in a dispute with our guys and you shoot one of our cops, you're going to go to the morgue. And if you hurt one of our cops, you're going to go to the hospital. And he makes it very, very direct. There will be consequences. No ifs, ands, or buts. John Kufos is a criminal justice reform and public safety expert and the CEO of Cottage 4. John, thanks so much. I appreciate the time. Glad to have your phone calls at 866-HEY-LARS. That's 866-439-5277. Send your emails to talk@LarsLarson.com. 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
16: News this hour from Town Hall. I'm Keith Peters in Washington. Federal authorities make more arrests and a crackdown on fraud.
17: Federal authorities carried out arrests in Los Angeles Wednesday, charging three people with allegedly stealing $12 million in aid meant for the homeless. The funds were used to buy real estate, luxury trips, vintage cars, and even open a nightclub. Assistant Attorney General Colin McDonald is head of the National Fraud Enforcement Division.
18: These are fraudsters who allegedly exploited funds that were meant to go to those who needed it most.
17: Prosecutors allege Michael Young with the nonprofit Home at Last created shell companies that allowed him to steal $7.5 million in taxpayer money. Lakia Malone allegedly took bribes from another nonprofit, and Donye Mitchell used award money for personal expenses. I'm Jennifer King.
16: Authorities are looking into why a TV helicopter covering a story in the San Fernando Valley crashed Tuesday, killing a reporter, the pilot on board, and a person on the ground. NTSB investigator Fabian Salazar says the live video taken just before the news helicopter crash will be closely analyzed.
19: That video is probably the most important evidence that we have discovered so far. And what we are going to do is get a pristine copy of that recording and send it to our recorder's lab for a sound spectrum analysis, because in that recording we are clearly hearing sounds that are consistent with the engine changing its speed. We're also hearing tones that are being generated that are likely advisories to the pilot.
16: NBC4 Los Angeles identified the two on the helicopter as reporter Eliana Moreno and pilot George Marcinou. On Wall Street, the Dow down by 631 points. The NASDAQ dropped 3. The S&P lower by 33. More at townhall.com.
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16: The European Commission president wants to ban kids under 13 from social media, online games, and chatbots.
22: Ursula von der Leyen says she does not agree with those who view the power of big tech as being impossible to roll back. Von der Leyen says that under her proposal, many accounts to be chaperoned by guardians would be granted to youngsters ages 13 to 15. The EU's 27 member nations will now vote on the proposal, which President Trump may take issue with. The president has long criticized Europe's tech regulations. Rich Thomason reporting.
16: Former President George W. Bush has a new book of oil paintings coming out in March. The Penguin Random House imprint Crown announced Wednesday that The Call of Freedom, Portraits of Political Prisoners and Dissidents, will be released March 9th. News and analysis at townhall.com. From Washington, I'm Keith Peters. stolen beer cases on both sides of the Atlantic.
1: British police are working to recover 70,000 pints of stolen Guinness. Two trailer truckloads of the beer worth $155,000 were taken from a depot near Liverpool. The heist happened Monday night. This incident follows a recent beer heist in the United States, where 34,000 cans of Pabst Blue Ribbon were stolen. The company offering a $20,000 reward for information leading to their recovery. John Scott reported.
16: Ryan Lasco, a minor league prospect with the Athletics who was paralyzed in an outfield collision more than 2 months ago, has been released from an inpatient rehabilitation hospital. He will continue his recovery from home. The 24-year-old Lasco was released exactly 2 months after arriving at the Kessler Institute for Rehabilitation in New Jersey. More at townhall.com.
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23: This is Weatherology. I'm meteorologist Laura Lockwood with the Alexandria Lakes Area Forecast. Cloudy skies expected tonight, with a slight chance of rain showers. Lows dip down to about 55. Winds out of the southeast around 5 miles per hour. Cloudy skies expected tomorrow. Daytime highs approaching 73. Slight chance for showers tomorrow night. Lows dip down to about 55. Overcast skies. For KXRA, I'm meteorologist Laura Lockwood. Currently, it's 59 degrees.
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0: Hey, would you believe they're talking about killing toddlers, and now one country on planet Earth, and not exactly a third world country by anybody's stretch, they've actually done the deed. They put a toddler to death. Euthanasia. And why? They did it out of mercy. You know, mercy killing. You're not going to believe this, but it's, I guess these days, almost anything seems unbelievable anymore. But let me tell you the story in a moment. First, welcome to the Lars Larson Show. It's a pleasure to be with you. 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But believe it or not, America was the first country that actually had laws on the books that allowed for doctor-assisted suicide, later called medical aid in dying, because even the doctors didn't want their name even generically attached to it. So that was crazy enough. But the Netherlands is the place that has seemingly led the way when it comes to killing people because they are incapacitated in one way or another. And if you believe, but they're only doing that with adults, and they're only doing that with the terminally ill, well, it turns out that's not true either. I mean, there are times where a slippery slope is projected, but we never actually slide down that slippery slope. And then there are times like this, where way back when they first legalized doctor-assisted suicide in America, and when they later did it formally in places like the Netherlands, some of us said this is going to be a slippery slope and we're going to end up sliding down the slope. Where have we slid to at this point? A young child, 2 years old, who did suffer from some severe medical problems. Now, what'd they do? The Netherlands killed the child. First time ever of using euthanasia on a child under the age of 12. But they said, well, but we really did a good job of it. Well, they're patting themselves on the back. The child was born very prematurely, 26 weeks of gestation, and the child had suffered severe brain damage. It had cerebral palsy. It had a visual impairment. And this child had frequent and severe epileptic seizures and was apparently unresponsive to medication. So, child was in tough shape. Also had mucus in their lungs, probably as a result of that cerebral palsy, could be, or some other effect, which made breathing and swallowing very difficult. So, the Netherlands changed its euthanasia law just 2 years ago and allowed for euthanasia, get this, on children between the ages of 1 and 12 under strict conditions. Let me tell you why I'm concerned about what's happening in the Netherlands. You might wonder, well, why do you care about that? I care about it because the United States, as I said, became the first country on planet Earth to have a single state. It was the state of Oregon that signed off on doctor-assisted suicide. And I told you, this is going to be a slippery slope. They're going to start out by saying, but we're only doing it to willing participants. Well, the two-year-old wasn't necessarily willing. We're only doing it to those who are terminally ill. I guess depending on how you look at it, we're all terminally ill. I mean, none of us is going to live past about 120. The good book says so, and it turns out it's right all the time. So then you say, well, hold on a second. Could that happen here? It absolutely could happen here, because we're already seeing that Canada has liberalized its euthanasia laws, and the United States has states where they started with one kind of euthanasia, doctor-assisted suicide, then changed the name to medical aid in dying, first said it has to apply only to those who are terminally ill, and now they're beginning to apply it to those who are not necessarily terminally ill. If you take terminally ill to mean you're going to die within 2 years, and we have various doctors who say, we understand this person is not going to live past, say, 2 years. Okay, in that case, you're seen to be terminally ill. When the law got bigger in the Netherlands, euthanasia would have applied only to young children no more than five times a year. So far, this is the first and only case. But wait till they get warmed up. In Canada, one of the most common kinds of death is now doctor-assisted suicide. And, of course, the doctors are saying they're not crazy about doing this either. They say you aren't trained for it. There's a huge threshold to cross. And sometimes you reach the point where you do cross that threshold when you see that suffering is so severe. Now, if you think about that kind of reasoning and you say, well, this child has major medical problems, understood. This child is not going to have a long and healthy life like most children, understood. Now, take those same things and apply them to many of the people who are living in nursing homes right now. And you know what you get? You get Governor Cuomo and the ill people during the pandemic. You say, well, send them back to the nursing home. Who cares? This is the problem we've got, is that now that government has a huge stake in medical care of citizens, I don't like that. I don't think most people like that. Medicare, Medicaid, all those forms of government insurance. And now that the government is paying the tab, they're going to say, gosh, taking care of this child, this one child, he's got major problems, he's got major medical problems, and he's not likely to live that much longer. So they okayed the euthanasia on a child of 2 years of age. That child died at the end of 2025. It's only now becoming publicly documented that that happened. So what are we going to do in America when they say, well, there are these children, and they do have these conditions, and it is very expensive to treat them, and they're only going to suffer, and then they're going to die. And we're predicting that they're not going to live long. I want to ask you, how many times have you heard a story about somebody who is predicted to die as a child, and they didn't? Somebody, maybe even a friend. I've had friends who are told they had 2 years to live, and then they live for five. And who are you going to take? Whose estimate are you going to take? And are you going to be willing? Are you one of those people like the 11 people on the Lindsey Clancy jury saying, mom beat her children to death, but she's to be excused from it because she had problems? In this case, are you going to excuse the doctors when they say, why, we had to kill the patient because the patient, we couldn't really do much for the patient, so we decided to take the patient's life instead? Is that the kind of solution that the United States should ever welcome? And are you afraid that there are people in this country that are willing to do exactly what they just did in the Netherlands? By the way, Batavia, Illinois, 2:40 in the morning. A woman sees a flashlight and a shadow. It's outside her window. Police say the man in her backyard was a registered sex offender. A military court convicted him in 2024. He had taken a sailor's key card, let himself into her bedroom, and watched her sleep. Creepy and, well, criminal. He never met the woman in Batavia. He saw her on social media, researched her, and then found her home address. Researched. Let me translate that word for you. A people search site will sell a report on you or me for about $2. 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I use Incogni. 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
8: 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Any questions, they've been super easy to work with. 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
0: Hey, welcome back to the Lars Larson Show. Well, consider this. Donald Trump says we ought to have interest rates at 1% because we're the most creditworthy people on earth. But the Federal Reserve went the other direction, and they voted unanimously to jack up the interest rates by another, what the fancy people in economics call, 25 basis points or a quarter of a percent. So the Fed has hiked interest rates for the first time since 2023. I thought we'd talk about that with Dan Veroni, who's a highly regarded economic strategist, two-time author, and the number one Amazon best-selling author of Rethinking Economic Growth. Dan, welcome back to the program.
12: Thank you so much, Lars. I'm thrilled to be with you again.
0: I don't have much love for the Federal Reserve, but that may be a subject for another day. Did they get it right this time by jacking up interest rates, which, I don't know, only seems likely to cause average people additional distress, at least by my read?
12: So to your second point, we're absolutely on the same page, because Main Street and small business are getting the screws tightened on them, and that's highly unfortunate. But your first question is, did they get it right? The answer is, I believe they got it wrong. So I'm going to give you some data here.
0: We agree. Not that I require that of my guests. I love it when I have guests and naysayers, but that happens that we're on the same page. Good.
12: Yeah, and Lars, interestingly enough, so coal inflation 3.4%. Do you know that one full percent of that is the energy price shock, which means that actual inflation is at 2.4%. I'll say that
0: again. Which is pretty close to the target, isn't it?
12: Yeah, it's actually really close to the target. So I was scratching my head as I read the announcement on the airplane, and I just said, they have got to be kidding me. What are they doing? The energy price shock is having a big impact, right? So it's gasoline prices. The other part of that is the diesel fuel prices. Now, everything in this country is delivered from somewhere to somewhere else. So we've been seeing prices gradually increase across the board. But it is a large share of that is the energy price shock. That's why the decision today was really shocking.
0: In fact, let me ask you something, because I'm not the economist, you are. But it was the price shock. But we've also, to some extent, in the last few months, that we didn't expect this Iran thing to go on for 6 months. But there have been a couple of places where it appeared that it might be coming to an end quickly. And all of a sudden, we saw some fairly rapid adjustments to fuel prices that went right back the other way when it was clear that it wasn't ending. Am I wrong in seeing that suggests that when it really truly is over at some point, we're going to see a rapid readjustment of energy prices back?
12: I think we're going to see a rapid and substantial readjustment downward when this is over. And again, that just further reinforces the point that you and I agree upon, which is, why did they raise rates by 25 basis points? You know, why did Fed Chair Warsh talk about the future and then share the dot plot, saying that the Federal Open Market Committee members are considering another rate increase this year? I mean, it's really shocking.
0: Oh, another one. Because here's what I think about. I mean, I understand that the big business types, they're going to be concerned about, well, what does this do to borrowing rates and all that? I think about the average person. And you say, okay, at some point, the average person says, I need to replace my car, whether it's with a new one or a new old one. They go out to buy it, and they find out, oh, yeah, you were paying 5%, now you're going to pay 8% because rates have gone up. That's happening to a lot of people. So it affects not just interest on credit cards, which unfortunately some people are having to use right now to get by, but it'll adjust their car rate. And God forbid, if mom or dad gets a new job in a different city and they have to sell the house and give up their old 3% loan and take on a new loan somewhere else, that's going to cost more money as well. And maybe it'll be impossible for them to buy the new house in their new place because of these interest rates. Is there any hole in that one?
12: No hole in that argument, and I'll reinforce that a bit further with other data. So the savings rate is down to 3% among the American people. And why is that? Why is that? Because they're getting squeezed primarily by the energy price shock. And when Fed Chair Warsh says, well, we've had inflation for 5 years, so here's my question back, Lars. Why did the Fed under former Chair Powell decrease, almost a year ago to the day, reduced interest rates by 50 basis points. So for, this is why it's just stunning.
0: And somehow this is going to tamp down inflation by reducing demand? Because to me, all it does is say to people who are buying things, you're going to have to buy them and it's going to cost you more money. And most of the things those people are buying are not discretionary items. They're not buying, saying, I'm going to give up my old car loan at 5% and buy a new car at 9% or whatever the percentage rate is. I'm going to buy a new house at a much higher rate. They're not doing that because they want to. They're doing it because life has told them, you're moving to a new place, you're going to have to buy a new house or you're going to have to buy a new car. So I don't see how this is going to change inflation much at all. Or am I wrong in looking at it that way?
12: Not wrong, because if a percent of that 3.4 is the energy price shock,
0: yep,
12: is the Fed doing this today and potentially increasing the rates one more time this year, is that going to increase the gasoline supply and the diesel supply?
0: Nope.
12: So then why did we do it? And in addition to that, what's interesting is that when we talk about, you know, the folks on Main Street, wages are not as wage increases are not as robust as they were. So think of the people that have wages not keeping up with that 3.4. They're out, you know, buying gas, groceries, paying rent, or paying the mortgage, or a car payment, and now they're finding out that they're going to have to pay even more in this environment.
0: Yeah, and it doesn't seem, because if it's not going to tamp down inflation, then all you're doing is imposing an artificial cost on Americans with no benefit to it at all. And is there any argument, I'm talking to Dan Veroni, but is there any argument by which it would tamp down inflation to raise rates this way?
12: So from my perspective, when you look at what the Fed does, right, my concern is, and it's always been this way, is that they have a demand destruction mentality. They believe that if they slow things down and they tamp down on the consumer and the small business, that will slow the economy down and bring prices down. And honestly, it feels like a false narrative to me.
0: That is Dan Veroni. 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

0: This is Weatherology. I'm meteorologist Laura Lockwood with the Alexandria Lakes Area Forecast. Cloudy skies expected tonight with a slight chance of rain showers. Lows dip down to about 55. Winds out of the southeast around 5 miles per hour. Cloudy skies expected tomorrow. Daytime highs approaching 73. Slight chance for showers tomorrow night. Lows dip down to about 55. Overcast skies. For KXRA, I'm meteorologist Laura Lockwood. Right now, it's 57 degrees.
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14: Hey, welcome back to the Lars Larson Show. It's a pleasure to be with you. And just to make sure we could get Leland Vittert on, we made sure to pay the phone bill this week. Leland Vittert is the host of On Balance with Leland and Chief Washington Anchor at News Nation. How you doing, sir?
15: You need me to Venmo you?
14: Yeah, you could Venmo me for the phone bill. We've had a running joke because the engineers have been doing a very good job, including the ones where, and you realize, Leland, it's an aspect of modern society that there are times where a problem is neither IT nor engineering wholly, which means you either get both of them solving it or neither of them solving it. And every once in a while, and we happen to get this time, we get both engineering and IT working on the problem and they solve it. So there you go. Donald Trump had said no more forever wars. And now we've got some Republicans who are jumping ship and joining the Democrats trying to pass a war powers resolution to hamstring the president in his conduct against Iran. What should we understand about what's happening there, Leland?
15: Well, that President Trump did not sell the war before he started it. And a large part of the American... He did not sell it before, which is typically what you need to do. And that America has gone through these cycles before of isolationism. And in fact, the 1930s were part of it. And we'll talk about this on the show on the show tonight. Canada is now joining the EU as an associate member in a giant FU to Donald Trump. Now, in the past, there would have been major prices to be paid for that. And therefore, the Canadians and the Europeans wouldn't have done that. The fact that America is not really feared by its enemies anymore, nor really respected by its friends, is a bad thing for America. That does not portend well for the world or for the United States.
14: All right. So where do you see Trump going after this? And where do you see him going between now and November? Because if he loses the midterms, then it may be game over to a large extent for anything he might have helped to get through the Congress.
15: You wait, hold on, Lars.
14: Yes.
15: Lars, you and I have covered Donald Trump for, what, 11 years now, 2015?
14: Yep.
15: Yeah. As a politician. You want me to predict the future of Donald Trump?
14: I know. I know it's difficult, isn't it?
15: Yeah. No. No, thanks. And I disagree with you that if he loses the midterms, it's game over. He has shown an enormous willingness to do things, even things that don't really work very well, trying to affect change without going to Congress or anybody else. It's very clear that Republicans want to put Donald Trump on the ballot, his legacy, the continuation of his view. I think you saw from J.D. Vance where he said, hey, look, give us another chance, give us another 2 years to get things done, a realization that that's not where a lot of America is.
14: No, it's not. And I guess that's the concern I've got, is that if he loses the House, then it's going to be, what, 2 years of impeachment hearings and votes and ridiculous nonsense like that that will be blocked by the Senate and won't actually go any further than the other two impeachments do. But it'll chew up lots and lots of time on something that doesn't mean anything, whereas the actual conduct of the country is going to go on unguided, I guess.
15: Well, I guess we've been through a lot of times where the president in power lost the midterms more times than not, right? I think it's been two in recent memory that the president has not lost the midterms. So I'm not quite worried about that. I think what's more interesting is you talk to a lot of Americans right now, and they feel very much the way they did in 2023 and 2024, and sort of how they did in 2020, which is that America is out of control. Things feel out of control. Gas prices, the economy, the war in Iran, AI,

0: what the case that Republicans could make that they have not is, okay, let us show you what that control looks like. It looks like California. It looks like Illinois. And it looks like New York.
1: Yep.
0: Good luck with that.
1: Yeah, that's a mess. Because, I mean, the failures of the Democrats, although I don't want the Republican Party to start doing what the Democrats do, which is just saying, we're against Trump. So being just against the Democrats. But if you say, if you want to go back to normal, and normal is gigantically higher taxes, real mismanagement of government, lots and lots of fraud and waste and abuse, okay, that's if that's what normal is and you want that, then if you wish for that, you might actually get it.
0: Well, I would go one step further. Part of the problem is Republicans must be introspective, is that they didn't give normal. They had an opportunity. And rather than go to normal, they went to a reflection of what Democrats were doing. They were going to do on to Democrats what had been done on to them, rather than give Americans what they wanted, which was a return to normal.
1: But by that, you mean when the DOJ started pursuing, because a lot of us have wished for a long time that there was some prosecution of people from either party that crossed the line and broke the law. And we don't ever seem to get it. We always get a side, doesn't matter which side, that says, hey, let's just move on. We'll leave all that stuff in the rearview mirror as though we've agreed to let their guys get away with it if they let our guys get away with it. I don't think Americans are in favor of that.
0: Well, be that as it may, there were a lot of Americans who were not in favor of going after Donald Trump. And you and I talking about it, the day Donald Trump won the Republican primary for president was the day of the Mar-a-Lago raid. Yep. Had Donald Trump not been indicted, convicted, indicted more times, mugshotted, driven in convoys to courtrooms in New York City, he probably wouldn't have been the nominee and almost certainly wouldn't have been president. If Biden pardoned him and just moved on, the world politically would have looked very different. And I think we've seen a lot of Americans say, hey, look, you want to go after Democrats, you want to go do all those things, that may be fine. You may be able to get to go do that. You earn your fun. You earn your fun by fixing the economy, by fixing how people feel about real wages, meaning how they feel about money in their pocket, by getting
1: interest rates
0: down.
1: That's the way to have to do it. And Leland, there is, and if Donald Trump does not get it, if he loses the midterms, I think it is going to be game over. But that's just my take on it. That's Leland Vittard, the chief Washington anchor at News Nation. Hey, folks, there's a free report, and I need you to put your hands on this report. 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

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So what if you're looking to lose weight but not interested in painful weekly injections, especially when you hear about some of the intense side effects? 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I've used it myself. The results are remarkable. The studied ingredients in Lean have been shown to lower your blood sugar, burn fat by converting it to energy, and curb your appetite and cravings so you're not as hungry. 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
0: Welcome back to the Lars Larson Show. Well, the federal government in one place in America is now spending almost $10 million. $10 million to build just 14 houses on two Indian reservations. How does that qualify as affordable housing? Let me get into the details of the story, and you're going to want to hear this, because this is your federal tax dollars being used to benefit people who are part of a sovereign nation. That's what Indians have, is in their reservations. It is considered a sovereign nation inside the United States of America. So members of tribes are both citizens of the United States, but they are also citizens of sovereign nations. And many of those sovereign nations are doing very, very well because they have casinos, because they have resorts, because they have other operations, which they're entitled to have. It's their sovereign nation. But they're also getting amazing amounts of financial support from the United States Congress. So I got this email from Richard Seward. And Richard said, Lars, I just read a news story detailing a $10 million HUD grant. That's Housing and Urban Development. A $10 million HUD grant to the Warm Springs and Cow Creek Indian tribes to build so-called affordable housing. Now, I might mention Richard Seward identifies himself as a real estate agent, so he's got a dog in the fight, but I think a legitimate one. He says a little deeper dive into the article points out that this grant is to build 7 single-family homes on each reservation. What kind of affordable housing is a house that costs $715,000, and why is our taxpayer money going to tribes that run extremely profitable casinos? This is nuts. Well, Richard, I think it gets even worse than that. But first, welcome to the program. You want to jump in? It's 866-HEY-LARS. That's 866-439-5277. Naysayers always go to the head of the line. Send emails to talk at LarsLarson.com and vote in our X-Poll question. You'll find the daily poll question at Lars Larson Show and at LarsLarson.com. And, of course, the Democrat U.S. senators who love the idea of this kind of federal giveaway, they absolutely love it. And in fact, they're bragging about it in press releases they've sent us. Senator Jeff Merkley bragging that $10 million is going to 2 tribes and that each one will build 7 single-family homes. Now, let me help you out with a little math on this. But first, you should know one thing in particular. That is, in most parts of America, if you have an Indian tribe, their land that the reservation sits on, their sovereign nation sits on, is considered held in trust by the federal government for the benefit of that tribe. So even though they're a sovereign nation, the land that their nation sits on is held in trust for the Indian tribe. Now, do most tribes charge or sell a piece of land to somebody to build a house? The answer is they don't. They don't sell the land. In many cases, they will simply write an on-paper lease of the land for 75 years or 50 years, terms like that. So you've got a $715,000 house, in which case you're not spending any money to buy the land. The $700,000 is entirely for the house. Now, assume that that house is, say, an average-size house, 2,000 square feet. That means you're paying about $350 a square foot, which is an extraordinary amount of money. If you look around the United States and you take a look at houses that are for sale, apartments and condos that are for sale, $350 a square foot should be getting you something absolutely fantastic. Do you know what I think this is? It's a giant giveaway by members of the United States Congress to the Indian tribes in sovereign nations. Now, should it be allowed? I don't think so. In fact, I'd love to ask the Secretary of HUD, Housing and Urban Development, who works for Donald Trump. Why in the world are we doing deals like this? And I think the question Richard Seward outlines is absolutely appropriate. Should we be providing funding to build houses on the land of a sovereign nation, oftentimes tribes that are doing very, very well because of their other business enterprises, whether it's selling fireworks, whether it's selling casino operations or hotels or anything else? Does it make sense? And $700,000 is considered affordable housing? If you haven't checked recently, tell me how big your house is and tell me how much per square foot your house costs. It's easy to figure it out. If you got a 2,000 square foot house and say you've paid $200,000, it's it's $100 a square foot. That's a relatively reasonable private home. But in this case, the tribes are getting all this money. Now, do I think the Democrats know that the tribes are going to be very, very grateful because all the people on those reservations who are members of the tribes, they vote. And the members of Congress know exactly that. The money is coming from the U.S. Department of Housing and Urban Development, the Indian Housing Block Grant Competitive Program that provides federal funding to eligible tribes to support affordable housing projects with a priority given to new construction and housing rehab projects. But at $700 a square foot, this is absolute insanity. And I think Richard's absolutely right to raise this question. Many of these things, you'll see them in the news, and you just think, okay, but some of us like to do the math. When you divide 14 homes on two Indian nations, divided into $10 million, it comes out to just over $715,000 for each house. And as I said, if you assume the house is, say, 2,000 square feet, which is about the American average now, that's over $350 a square foot. If anybody thinks that is a reasonable amount of money to spend on affordable housing, I'd be glad to get the naysayer call. If you want to join the best conversation in talk journalism, it's right here at 866-HEY-LARS. 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
1: News this hour from Town Hall. I'm Keith Peters in Washington. The Russia sanctions bill named after the late Senator Lindsey Graham has passed.
21: House lawmakers passed the Lindsey O. Graham Sanctioning Russia and Iran Act, meant to pressure Russia and deprive it of the resources to continue the war in Ukraine. Republican Representative Michael McCaul urged his colleagues' support.
22: The vote for this bill is a vote for Ukraine and the free world.
21: The measure sanctions Russian officials, banks, and a shadow fleet of tankers. It directs President Trump to impose tariffs on the top five importers of Russian oil or natural gas. Democrats like Don Beyer of Virginia were divided on the bill, worried it would drive up prices or that the president would use the tariff authority to punish European allies.
23: I predict Ukraine supporters will regret it.
21: The legislation includes a five-year extension of existing sanctions on Iran.
1: Correspondent Jennifer King reporting. Israel's National Emergency Service, Magen David Adam, is facing a financial crisis in the wake of recent missile attacks and terrorist incursions. Speaking from Jerusalem, the organization's chief of staff tells Salem Radio Network host Mike Gallagher that this is impacting his 40,000 volunteer responders.
24: That means that regardless where you are in Israel, either you are in a kibbutz in the north, whether you go to somewhere in the south, whether you are in Jerusalem or in Tel Aviv or any place, you have a Magen David Adom volunteer just near you. Because regardless of where an emergency happens, Magen David Adom people will be there.
1: He adds that Americans wishing to support Israel's emergency response network can find more information on the website savinglivesinisrael.org. On Wall Street, the Dow down by 631 points, the Nasdaq dropped 3, the S&P lower by 33. More at townhall.com.
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1: During a Senate Health Committee hearing, Chairman Bill Cassidy, who's a doctor, asked Surgeon General Designate Nicole Sapphire about President Trump's statement regarding the vaccines for measles, mumps, and rubella.
26: Is the MMR vaccine extremely lethal, as the president said?
27: Chairman Cassidy, I cannot speak to what the president has said.
26: If you cannot say...
27: As a physician, I can tell you that I do not believe the MMR vaccine to be lethal. I believe the MMR vaccine is our greatest tool for combating measles.
26: That's great. That's great music. And does it cause autism?
27: I do not believe childhood vaccines cause autism.
1: The artist Peter Max has died at age 88. Max was known for colorful psychedelic pop art of the 1960s and graced everything from postage stamps to a cruise ship. More details at townhall.com. From Washington, I'm Keith Peters reporting. Former President George W. Bush has a new book of oil paintings coming out in March.
28: The Penguin Random House imprint Crown announcing that The Call of Freedom, Portraits of Political Prisoners and Dissidents, will be released March 9th. It will coincide with an exhibition at the George W. Bush Presidential Center in Dallas. The book includes 44 paintings and biographical sketches. Former Soviet dissident Natan Sharansky writes the introduction. Mr. Bush's previous books include Portraits of Courage and Out of Many, One. Rich Thomason reporting.
1: Tickle Me Elmo, Bingo, and the Playground Slide are among the finalists for the National Toy Hall of Fame this year. The lineup also includes Care Bears, Yahtzee, Mahjong, and Pokemon trading cards. The Hall announced its 12 finalists for the class of 2026 on Wednesday. More on these stories at townhall.com.
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4: This is Weatherology. I'm meteorologist Laura Lockwood with the Alexandria Lakes Area Forecast. Cloudy skies expected tonight with a slight chance of rain showers. Lows dip down to about 55. Winds out of the southeast around 5 miles per hour. Cloudy skies expected tomorrow. Daytime highs approaching 73. Slight chance for showers tomorrow night. Lows dip down to about 55. Overcast skies. For KXRA, I'm meteorologist Laura Lockwood. Right now, it's 57 degrees.
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6: Hey, thanks for joining us on a Monday night. Lots to get to next hour. We got the Stanley Cup Carolina Hurricanes. We've got the NBA champions New York Knickerbockers. I cried. Talk about that next hour. This hour, straight ahead, there is a book that I love shipwreck stories. They're just so engrossing and so entertaining. And how they go and research all this stuff is fascinating. And I found this book, The Wreck of the Mentor. And I started to go down that road, and I found out late last week we had just booked the book, just booked the guest, the author, Eric J. Dolan, and it just appeared on the New York Times bestseller list last week. So good timing. So we'll do that here in just a minute. Like to give a heartfelt prayer to the 8 who are presumed dead after a B-52 Stratofortress exploded shortly after takeoff at the Edwards Air Force Base in California. 8 people, they say, have died after it crashed right after takeoff Monday afternoon. There was a massive cloud of smoke. It seemed like it was still on the Air Force Base. Images show a smoldering remains of the aircraft. Not much is known. It's going to take months and months and months to find out what happened. It was carrying 8 people on a routine test mission. It crashed shortly after takeoff. Initial indications are that the crash was not survivable. Emergency personnel were on the scene. It was a mix of uniformed military personnel, government civilians, and government contractors. The plane was doing some type of test mission. Witnesses say that the aircraft went down immediately after takeoff, and the crash was contained within the Air Force Base. So a terrible tragedy that occurred. Some of the pictures, you can see some of the postings online of some of the clouds of smoke, black smoke, and what is it? Just a terrible accident and a tragedy. And we should always remember that even a routine mission is not a routine mission, and these people and military take their lives in their hands every single day. So a little prayer for the families of those fallen in the line of duty. All right, stay right there. When we come back, we're going to talk about the shipwreck of the Mentor, a true story about an 1880s shipwreck. And why is it so fascinating? We'll tell you when we come back next. America at Night, we're just getting started. Open phones in an hour, but get some popcorn and wait till you hear this yarn. America at Night, back in a moment.
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6: 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Our next guest has written a book, The True Story of Death, Despair, and Deliverance in the Age of Sail. The book is called The Wreck of the Mentor, and we learned just now the book is going to debut on the New York Times bestseller list. Eric J. Dolan, welcome to America at Night.
31: Thanks for having me.
6: First of all, congratulations on the New York Times. That's great, but it's also not just on the New York Times, it's also on the Independent,
31: The Independent Booksellers compilation of bestsellers is number 5 for the past week. That's great.
6: That's fantastic. The book just came out. It is called The Wreck of the Mentor. You wrote another book about pirates, which got a whole lot of attention. Did this story come out of that pirate book, or had you find out about this Wreck of the Mentor?
31: No, the pirate book was Black Flags, Blue Waters, which was a lot of fun to write. But no, this story did not come from that. This story originated back in 2007 when I wrote a book called Leviathan, The History of Whaling in America, since the Mentor was a whale ship that left from New Bedford in 1831. I came across the story while researching my larger history of whaling, but it didn't fit into the narrative, so I tucked it into the back of my head. And then fast forward to 2024, when I published a book called Left for Dead, which was about 5 men who were intentionally marooned on the Falkland Islands during the War of 1812. And that story had some similarities to the Mentor, because there was a shipwreck involved, there were people on islands, multiple islands, for many years, desperately trying to survive. So it brought the Wreck of the Mentor back into the front of my brain, and I needed a new book topic, so I took a deep dive. I started reading everything I could about the Wreck of the Mentor, and I just decided it was a great story, and I wanted to tell it.
6: Beautiful. Eric J. Dolan, the book is called The Wreck of the Mentor. I love a good shipwreck story, but take us back to 1832. Why? Not very well known, somewhat obscure shipwreck in 1832. What caught your attention?
31: Well, in part because nobody today will have ever heard of the story, but at the time it was major news. It was covered in newspapers all around the country. One of the survivors published a book that went through multiple editions right after the event. And the thing that really grabbed me, in addition to it being a maritime story, which I love to tell, is that it was so complicated. It spanned over 5 years, ultimately. It involved the crash on a reef in 1832. It was just the beginning of the story. Over the next 4 years, there were vicious attacks. There were the collision of East and West, displays of kindness and compassion. There was an open ocean voyage in a rickety whale ship. There were multiple escapes. There were periods of starvation. There was a murder. There was a naval rescue mission sent by President Andrew Jackson. And it had so many different elements. And they were so interesting to me because they're ones that modern readers would know very little about. I venture that very few of your listeners really know what Palau is. It's this archipelago of 340 islands about 500 miles to the east of the Philippines, and had a very vibrant culture, and all of a sudden the West invades. There are multiple shipwrecks, including the Mentor, and guns are involved. The provision of guns and ammunition sort of changes the balance of power in Palau. I mean, all these different elements I was able to weave into the story, and it was a lot of fun to write.
6: The book is called The Wreck of the Mentor. The New York Times, not only is it now on the New York Times bestseller list, but the New York Times called it the nonfiction everyone will be talking about in 2026, The Wreck of the Mentor. Eric J. Dolan. All right, take us back to 1832. Tell us about the Mentor. Where was it going, and what was it trying to do?
31: Well, actually, the Mentor left New Bedford Harbor in July of 1831, and it was right at the height of the golden age of whaling. This is a time when America led the world in whaling, and whale oil was a major illuminant at the time, and New Bedford was the largest whaling port in the United States. It had just recently outstripped Nantucket. So the Mentor leaves in July of 1831. They thought they were going to have a short trip in the Atlantic, but they weren't finding many whales, so Captain Edward Barnard decided to go around the Cape of Good Hope into the Indian Ocean. They still didn't have much luck, so he decided to sail all the way to the Pacific Ocean, which was literally teeming with millions of sperm whales, the most valuable whale of all. But unfortunately for him and the men on board the Mentor, on the night of May 21st of 1832, after they had left the Spice Islands and they were heading for Guam, a major storm blew in. They couldn't use celestial navigation. Edward Barnard thought that he was out in open water, but he was tragically wrong because in the early morning hours of May 21st, the Mentor crashes into a reef at the northern edge of the Palawan archipelago, and the ship is done for, huge hole in the hull. And within a day's time, half of the men on board, 11 men, are dead, 10 of them because they tried to escape the wreck on a whaleboat when the storm was still raging. They were never seen again. And then one of them, who drowned a little bit later when he tried to escape on another whaleboat that got smashed to smithereens before even being dropped down into the water. So that's all within a day, and then the story goes on from there.
6: How many men survived?
31: Ultimately, seven. Seven out of the 22 men make it back to the United States. And one of them, Horace Holden, who wrote a book about his experience, despite the fact that he was near death for probably a better part of almost 2 years on this small island after they were in Palau, they went to another island, they got blown off course. He was in bad shape, but he made it back to the United States, and he lived to be 94 years old and died in 1904. And what was even more amazing is while he was in Toby, which is sort of near Palau, it's part of Palau today, but not then, he was forcibly tattooed on the arms and chest. That was one of the things that the whalemen were forced to endure. And he just had, his story was amazing, not only what he endured in Palau and on Toby, but also his longevity and his life after coming back to the United States.
6: So the ship is now sunk. Seven people survived. Is it literally just swimming to the nearest land, and this is where the nearest land was, this island in Palau?
31: No, the reef was off the island of Kiangle, a small island in the northern part of Palau. They still had one whaleboat left. It was a leaky one. So the remaining men got into the whaleboat, and they went to a small island. They were attacked by the natives after leaving that island. They escaped from those natives. Then they landed on another island a little further south. They were taken to a village where they were ultimately welcomed, and the villagers decided to help them build a canoe to escape back to the Spice Islands. But in exchange, the Americans had to promise to bring back 200 guns and ammunition, and they had to leave three of the whalemen behind as hostages to make sure that they returned. But the problem is, when they left on the whaleboat and the canoe that the natives had built for them, it didn't make it back to the Spice Islands. It got blown off course, and they landed on this very small island called Toby, only a mile long and a half mile wide, where the whalemen and some of the Palauans who had gone with them were treated as captives. And that's where a lot of the story takes place. For multiple years, the men are kept there. There, two of the men escape on a passing Western ship. And then finally, two more whalemen escape about a year and a half later on another Western ship that comes by. And ultimately, President Andrew Jackson sends a naval vessel, a very impressive naval vessel, to collect the last of the Americans who are in Palau.
6: That's a heck of a yarn here. Eric J. Dolan, our guest. The book is called The Wreck of the Mentor. How did the Americans speak to the natives? They didn't speak English, did they?
31: No, they didn't. They definitely didn't speak English. This is one of the fortunate things that happened for the Americans. There were these men in the Pacific Islands called beachcombers, and they were basically Westerners who had jumped ship while they were in the Pacific and decided to incorporate themselves into local life. And fortunately for the whalemen, the first village that they encountered, called Ngarshalong, there was a guy there named Charlie who was a former mariner or sailor on a British ship. He had left his ship in the early 1800s, settled in Palau, married a Palauan woman, and become a minor chief. But for the whalemen, the thing that was great about Charlie is he could still speak English. So he could speak English and the Palauan language, and he acted as an interpreter.
6: When you say the natives of Palau, I mean, are you talking, set the scene for me. What are we talking about when we talk about natives of Palau?
31: Sure. Palau had a very vibrant culture that went back thousands of years, but of course it was quite different, as was the case for all of these Pacific Islands, than the West, Europe and America. The natives on Palau, the men were typically entirely naked. They had black teeth because of they dyed their teeth black, and also they chewed betel nuts, which made their saliva red. They were heavily tattooed. When they first encountered the whalemen, they were carrying war clubs and spears and swords, so they looked very dangerous, certainly the first encounter. The women would wear skirts that were made out of leaves. They would adorn themselves with certain types of jewelry. They put coconut oil in their hair, so their hair was very shiny oftentimes. They're a very proud culture. They had rich traditions, but they certainly looked very different to the Americans when they ultimately stepped ashore. But after spending a lot of time with the Palauans, the Americans, who first had a really condescending attitude towards the natives, viewed them more as friends and people who had helped them, were helping them to escape. So familiarity didn't breed contempt. It sort of bred more understanding between the whalemen and the natives who decided to help them.
6: Now you know why the New York Times called The Wreck of the Mentor one of the nonfiction books everyone will be talking about in 2026. Eric J. Dolan, The Wreck of the Mentor. What's the story about the natives were enamored with what the Americans were wearing? Well, tell me that story.
31: Right. Well, they were enamored pretty much with anything that came from the West that they didn't have experience with. Most importantly was iron, because this is a culture, they didn't naturally have iron or metals. So it was very common for Western ships in the Pacific in the early 1800s to trade iron, whether that's hoops from barrels, nails, tools, mirrors that have iron and the glasses in the iron. They would trade those with the natives for water and food when they would stop at these various islands. But clothes was also very new to them, and it was something that they treasured, the natives treasured. So it was actually one of the ways in which the whalemen escaped from the first natives that they encountered, attacked them, and wanted to steal things from the whaleboat. So Captain Barnard decided to pitch single pieces of clothes into the water as far away from the whaleboat as he could, and each time he did that, the natives would furiously paddle over to the floating piece of apparel, pick it up, and then they'd resume their chase. And Barnard did this so many times that he was ultimately able to get farther away from the natives, and the natives ultimately got too far away from their home island and turned around and left the whalemen alone, but that only led to them landing on another island 2 days later, where they encountered a new group of natives. So it really was the novelty of the clothes, and it was something that, for whatever reason, the Palauans treasured and wanted to get their hands on.
6: The book is called The Wreck of the Mentor, back in 1832. So interesting, the New York Times called it one of the best nonfiction books out there. Now on the New York Times bestseller list, Eric J. Dolan, our guest. We'll get to more of this incredible story. The book is just out, just landed on the New York Times bestseller list, The Wreck of the Mentor. America at Night, back in a moment.
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3: With SRN News, I'm John Scott. The House has passed a broad package of sanctions targeting Russian officials and key pillars of its economy, as lawmakers try to deprive President Vladimir Putin of the financial resources needed to wage the war against Ukraine. The bill, named after the late Senator Lindsey Graham of South Carolina, who spent more than a year working on it. A man has been put to death for the 2005 fatal shooting of three people during an attempted robbery at his neighbor's home in rural Texas, the state's fifth execution of the year. 40-year-old LeJames Norman put to death by lethal injection at the state penitentiary in Huntsville. Artist Peter Max has died at age 88. Max, known for colorful pop art in the 1960s, his son said he died Monday. No cause was given, but he had advanced dementia. This is SRN News.
4: This is weatherology. I'm meteorologist Laura Lockwood with the Alexandria Lakes Area Forecast. Cloudy skies expected tonight, with a slight chance of rain showers. Lows dip down to about 55. Winds out of the southeast, around 5 miles per hour. Cloudy skies expected tomorrow. Daytime highs approaching 73. Slight chance for showers tomorrow night. Lows dip down to about 55. Overcast skies. For KXRA, I'm meteorologist Laura Lockwood. Right now, it's 57 degrees.
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7: The book is called The Wreck of the Mentor. Eric J. Dolan, our guest. The true story of death, despair, and deliverance in the age of sale. You can get this book where all fine books are sold, including the website, Eric J. Dolan, D-O-L-I-N, ericjdolan.com. He has all of his books up there, and you can read the beginning chapters and get a sense of what the book is all about. Eric, take me through the research of this book. It happened in 1832, but it also happened in a remote island in the Pacific Ocean. How did you go about researching this?
8: Well, fortunately, Horace Holden, one of the men on board the Mentor, when he came back to the United States, he wrote a very detailed book of his experience there. The captain, Edward Barnard, wrote a very detailed manuscript of his experience with the intent to publish, but he died some years later when his ship went down in Lake Erie, and that manuscript was only discovered in the 1970s in the bowels of a museum, so I was able to access that. There were hundreds of articles written about this. The Naval Rescue Mission had somebody who detailed everything that went on there, and I also, to the extent possible, used oral histories from Palau, because they didn't have a written history at the time, and you had to use context, too. I knew a lot about the whaling industry. I knew a lot about Pacific interactions with Pacific Islanders, different islands, and pulling that all together, I was able to tell the story, but it is just wonderful. You can access virtually every newspaper or journal that was written at this time, and there were quite a few articles on the wreck of the Mentor and the travails of the men who left in 1831. And as they trickled back to the United States, there would be these little pulses of coverage. So there was a lot of information to draw upon, and that's what I did.
7: Yeah. Talk about, because I know in the book you try and portray the natives and get their point of view. And you mentioned the oral histories. How did you go about doing some of that, and how'd you try and put yourself into their mindset?
8: Well, in the author's note at the beginning of the book, I talk about the difficulty of writing history when some of the participants don't have a sort of an authentic voice, in the sense that there's not much that they wrote down about their experience. And that's very common when the Americans rolled over the continent from east to west, a lot of the Indian nations that they shunted aside and attacked, they weren't always able to tell their story from their words, because a lot of the Americans that rolled over the continent are the ones that wrote down the history. So with Palau, you could either do one of two things. You could say you can't tell the story because there isn't an equal amount of written material from the native's perspective, or you can say you have the material that's available, you have some oral histories, you know the context, and you can sort of use your understanding of history to leaven some of the comments that the Westerners, the whalemans, made about their experience. So I think I did a very fair and respectful job of covering the Palauan side of the interactions. And the feedback that I've gotten from some people who live in Palau is that I succeeded. So you have to do the best you can, and this is a problem that confronts any historian that writes about events in the 1600s, 1700s, and 1800s. And you don't want to make up information, but there are a lot of clues that you can use in the historical record, along with oral histories that might be available, to tell the fullest and most complete story possible.
7: When the shipwrecked soldiers get to the island, is this the first time the natives have seen somebody from the West? Have they had any interaction? It seems like they're a lot more friendly, or a lot more able to cut a deal than one would think.
8: Right. Well, no, the Palauans did have interactions with Western ships throughout the late 1600s and 1700s, just very sporadic. But then there was a major shipwreck in 1783 of a British bark named the Antelope. And there are a couple of chapters in the book that talk about that, because that wreck in 1783 was the first sustained contact between the West and the Palauans. And one of the outgrowths of that crash was that the Palauan chief, the Kororan chief of the village, said, "We'll let you build a ship to escape from salvage from the Antelope, but in exchange, you have to give us guns and ammunition, and also have to join us in fights with other villages to gain superiority." So that backdrop plays a very important role in the story of the Mentor, because when the Mentor crashed in a different village, those villagers immediately said, "We want the same deal that the Antelope people, the British, gave to Koror here in Ngarshalang. We want you to give us guns and ammunition so we can be more powerful, and in exchange, we'll help you leave the islands." So, yes, by the time the Mentor crashed, Palauans were very familiar with, familiar with the West. So it wasn't as much of a shock if it had been first contact. And

0: And although they all spoke the same language, they had their own spheres of influence and control. And it was very common, even well before any Westerners arrived, for different Palauan villages to engage in sieges and wars with one another, often quite bloody wars. So the provision of guns gave those who had the guns a military advantage in vanquishing their foes.
1: Eric J. Dolan, what does this tell you, writing a book about two completely different cultures, right, completely separated in many ways, and yet the human nature, the similarities in the human nature from both groups?
0: Yeah, that really jumped out at me. In fact, I talk in the book about the concept of the noble savage, which was very prevalent in the late 1700s and early 1800s, where Westerners viewed natives in the Pacific in particular as being these children of nature, pure of heart, wanting to help the Westerners who had been cast upon their shores. But the conclusion that I reach is that in many ways, the way that the Palauans reacted and their interest in guns and warfare is that seemed to reflect base human nature more than noble savages. In many ways, the Palauans were similar to the Westerners they encountered, especially when it came to power politics.
1: Yeah. Eric J. Dolan, D-O-L-I-N, Eric J. Dolan. The book is The Wreck of the Mentor, newly minted on the New York Times bestseller list. Just came out. Go back for a minute, Eric. Talk about how this was big news of the day. A shipwreck in the middle of the Pacific Ocean on a small little island. How did the news get back to the mainland? There wasn't AP, there wasn't wire, there wasn't internet. How did the news travel?
0: Yeah, it was definitely big news, and the way the news traveled is by the return of the participants. A couple of years after, maybe actually about a year after the Whaleman crashed, two of them, one of whom was Captain Barnard, was able to get on a passing Western ship, a Spanish ship, that took him and the other whalemen that managed to escape to China. And from China, they were able to get passage on an American ship back to Hampton Roads, Virginia. So immediately upon landing in the United States, Captain Barnard was telling people the story. He went to a number of places, including New Bedford and Nantucket, and talked about his ordeal. But more importantly, he wrote a letter to the Secretary of the Navy, Levi Woodbury, imploring him to send a U.S. naval vessel to Palau to repatriate or get back the Americans. So that was the initial slug of information. And then a few years later, Horace Holden and another whaleman escaped. When they came back, they gave many interviews, not only in the United States, but also to newspapers in China, which published extensive accounts. And then when Holden got back to the United States, he promptly wrote a book. And the book was intended to make him some money, but also to incite action on the part of the federal government and get them to go to Palau with a naval ship. But unbeknownst to Holden, when he wrote his book, because communication wasn't that good back then, he didn't know yet. He found out a little bit later that the federal government and Andrew Jackson had already sent a naval ship to Palau about a year or so earlier, and they were en route to getting the remaining Americans back.
1: Mm. Palau today is an island in the Pacific in which the United States and Palau are very close, are we not?
0: Oh, absolutely. Palau, after the wreck of the Mentor throughout the 1800s and 1900s, Palau became a pawn in international politics. First, Spain took over Palau, then Germany took over Palau, then Japan took over Palau, and when Japan was defeated in World War II, the American Navy oversaw Palau for a couple of years, then the United Nations, and it wasn't until 1994 when Palau finally became a republic and had control over their own destiny. But we still have a compact of free association with Palau, and we provide military support and have a base, and we also provide some financial support to the Palauans, but they run their own country.
1: Is it a tourist attraction at all? Do people go and visit?
0: Oh, yeah.
1: And hang out?
0: It's
1: in the
0: very famous for scuba diving.

0: There's something called the Jellyfish Lake there, which is a lake that sort of is separated from the larger ocean and has millions of these golden jellyfish that have been in the lake so long that they've lost their ability to sting. So it's a very popular place for snorkelers and scuba divers to swim among all these golden jellyfish. It's sort of like being in a bowl of gummy bears, I guess. I haven't been there. But there are a lot of areas in Palau that are very famous for diving. It's a small country, only about 19,000 people. But everybody that I've spoken to who's been there, and I have not, has said wonderful things about it.
1: The Wreck of the Mentor now sits on the New York Times bestseller list. The New York Times called it the nonfiction everyone will be talking about in 2026, The Wreck of the Mentor, Eric J. Dolan. Eric, with a couple of minutes left, a couple more questions here. In doing your research, what nugget of information did you come along and say, I can't believe I just discovered this?
0: This is going to sound like a cop-out, but I'm sorry, it's not. I've written 17 books. My background, my undergraduate, master's, and PhD are in biology and environmental policy. I'm not a trained historian, so to speak, although I am an historian because I tell stories about history. Every book I've done has been on very different subjects. So each book is like getting a new master's degree. When I started working on this book, I knew nothing about The Wreck of the Mentor. So almost every day was a phenomenal surprise. Every day I was researching it, I was discovering something new. So I really, there's not one nugget of information that, floored me. Although, as was the case in the 1830s when the men came back, one of the things that most enthralled the American public was the fact that the whalemen were forcibly tattooed while they were on the island of Toby. And that was very fascinating to me because this is right at the time when Americans saw their first tattoos. In fact, 6 months after Horace Holden came back, he refused to show his tattoos publicly. He just showed them to his friends and a number of reporters who were reporting on him. But a few months after he got back, another guy, this guy O'Connell, who had been in the Pacific, a different island, for about 10 years, he was tattooed head to foot. He took a totally different approach. He joined P.T. Barnum's circus, and he went on the road and became a traveling act and made a living off of showing people his tattoos. And he was the first American, first Westerner to show tattoos in the United States. So I think that was a fascinating element to me, especially today when so many people have tattoos. Back then, it was very rare and exotic.
1: What a great story. The Wreck of the Mentor just came out, just newly minted on the New York Times bestseller list. A true story of death, despair, and deliverance in the age of sail. I can't wait to hear more about Charlie when you open up the book. The Wreck of the Mentor, Eric J. Dolan. Go to ericjdolan.com. You can read a couple of the beginning chapters. All of the books are there. Also, where all fine books are sold. Eric J. Dolan, thank you for a wonderful yarn. Good luck with the book tour, and thanks for stopping in.
0: Thank you very much for having me.
1: America at Night, back in just one moment.
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1: I don't know what it is, but I love me a good shipwreck story, whether it's Moby Dick or the shipwreck of the Mentor or pick a shipwreck. It is, I love a good shipwreck story, and I don't know why. I think it's the open seas, the swashbuckling nature of it all. What was the movie with Chris Hemsworth and the true story of, was it The Heart of the Sea? The Heart of the Ocean, the Heart of the, no, the Heart of the Sea was the Perfect Storm was, oh man, that book was fantastic, and the movie was really good too. Heart of the Ocean, that was the diamond that they had for the Titanic. The Heart of the Sea right? That was the true story of Moby Dick. So they wrote Moby Dick. Herman Melville wrote Moby Dick and then fictionalized the account of it all. And Nathaniel Philbrick then wrote the true story of the whale ship Essex. And that book was fantastic. And they turned that into a movie a couple of, well, we're going back now a couple of years ago. Everything seems to be before COVID or after COVID. It was before COVID. And it starred one of the Hemsworth brothers. And I don't know who else was in it, but that movie was, Ron Howard did that movie. That movie was fantastic. Talk about a great shipwreck. Anything to do with Nantucket and whaling and shipping, I don't know. There's just something about that that just sort of strikes my fancy, for what it's worth. All right. Phone calls next hour. 1-844-2-McGraw. 1-844-262-4729. We got voicemails. We got text messages. And hopefully we get some phone calls. Love the phone calls. Love first-time followers. And I got to tell you my story about the New York Knickerbockers and how they won the NBA championship after 53 years. Do you know that if it takes them another 53 years to win another championship, it will be 2079? That's how long 53 years is. It would be 2079. If they waited another 53 years to win a championship, put that into perspective. Holy mackerel. Let's open phones next hour. Wait right there. Monday night. Our executive director is Alex Hinton. Our engineer tonight is Tom DeLack. I'm McGraw-Milhaven. This is America at Night on Westwood One.
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9: News from Town Hall. I'm John Scott. The Federal Reserve increasing its benchmark interest rate by a quarter point to right around 3.9%. Federal Reserve Board Chairman Kevin Moore says the job market remains strong, but prices just keep rising.
10: Inflation remains elevated. Today's policy action will support a timelier return to the committee's 2% goal. This committee will deliver price stability.
9: This hike will likely make it even costlier to borrow for homes, autos, and other purchases. It's an early exit for members of the House.
11: Speaker Mike Johnson recesses the House early after a scathing rebuke from a member of his own party.
12: The country is burning.
11: Kentucky Republican Thomas Massie says there is work that needs to get done.
12: I'm here to get justice for the Epstein victims, the survivors. I am here to get the price of food and fuel down.
11: Massie submitted a resolution to impeach Defense Secretary Pete Hegseth over the war with Iran.
12: He has deprecated the rules of engagement.
11: Massie lost his own primary bid for re-election. President Trump backed a costly campaign to kick him out. Massie called the Iran war stupid and said the U.S. should not be involved. Speaker Johnson says what Massie did was a stunt. Ed Donahue, Washington.
9: Fencing has gone up around the main Kennedy Center building a day after the Trump-aligned board voted to close most of the Performing Arts Center for repairs. That vote came after a federal judge blocked the institution from returning President Trump's name to the building. A motorist was arrested on murder charges after authorities say she slammed her SUV into a city bus in Los Angeles, killing at least 2 people, injuring 6 others, in a prelude to a second deadly tragedy. The fiery crash of a TV news helicopter used by NBC and Telemundo that was covering the collision. 36-year-old Bailey Lynn Rios was arrested. More on these stories from townhall.com.
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9: A building has collapsed in Gaza, killing at least 19 people and injuring dozens.
14: Among the dead were 8 children and 5 women, according to the Gaza Health Ministry. The toll's expected to rise as more bodies are recovered from the wreckage. Video shows civil defense crews surveying the wreckage and using bulldozers to dig out people, including children. The building had been partially destroyed in an Israeli strike earlier in the war. It was not immediately clear what's caused this collapse, but in Gaza, where the majority of buildings have been damaged or destroyed, dozens of multi-story structures have collapsed throughout the war, particularly during winter weather. I'm Charles de Ledesma.
9: A local official says a gold mine collapse in Sudan has killed at least 82 people. Survivors say that the tragedy happened at the Al Zara gold mine in the town of Nuhud in West Kordofan province. News at townhall.com. An effort to save AM radio making its way through Congress.
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9: Oklahoma State quarterback Drew Messmaker is the AP National College Football Player of the Week. That's for his performance in a 39-31 upset of Oregon. 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
17: This is Weatherology. I'm meteorologist Laura Lockwood with the Alexandria Lakes Area Forecast. Cloudy skies expected tonight, lows around 55. Southeasterly winds around 5 miles per hour. Cloudy skies expected again tomorrow, high of 73. Lows level off around 55 tomorrow night. Slight chance of rain showers. Rain showers likely Friday, highs around 62. 67, cloudy Saturday. For KXRA, I'm meteorologist Laura Lockwood. Currently 55.

0: 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We love a good text line. 1-844-2-McGraw. 1-844-262-4729. This one from 901 in Tennessee. Sounds to me like you're the one that's rambling, sir. Oh, that's not so very nice. Let me see if I can pull this up here and get these all in rapid succession, if I may. Let's see here. McGraw, you're so wrong. The money is coming from the tariffs. I don't think he should do it, but it's not socialism. That is from Illinois. This one. Aaron Rodgers speaks out against Trump. That's from St. Louis. There was a couple of others here. I did this wrong. All right. Maybe I'll figure this out on the break. All right. So we don't have the text line. I hit the wrong.
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0: All right. We've got a show for you tonight and big news on the show. We're taking the show on the road. That's right. We're on the road. We went and are broadcasting from Hofstra University tonight. Hofstra University in Long Island, New York, has a tremendous communications department, and we were asked to speak at the Talkers Convention here in Long Island. So we packed up the show and brought it to Hofstra, and so we'll talk about this a little bit later on throughout the show, but we're going to be here tonight and tomorrow night. And this is my old stomping grounds. I used to play baseball over here at Mitchell Field, not too far from Hofstra University, and believe it or not, Hofstra University is right next to Mitchell Field, and if you know anything about history, Mitchell Field is where Charles Lindbergh took off for his historic flight across the Atlantic Ocean. So tonight, we're going to take a little walk down memory lane. There is a New York Times reporter who has a podcast, and what he has done is he has re-examined the Lindbergh baby kidnapping, and he thinks he's uncovered some new evidence that shows that maybe Bruno Hauptmann didn't do it, or maybe Bruno Hauptmann didn't do it alone. So this hour, we're going to check in with him. Next hour, Bill Cleveland, he's somewhere in this crazy mixed-up world. We're going to check in with him as well next hour. Also next hour, we're going to talk to the man who broke this Scott Pelley story from The Guardian. That story, man, talk about a war of words and talking about mudslinging going back and forth. So we'll dive into more of that Scott Pelley story a little bit later on. But hang tight. Get your popcorn. Punch up your pillow. You're in for a good yarn. 100 years later, new evidence, possibly, in the Charles Lindbergh kidnapping case. And we're going to talk to the podcaster. 6 episodes. We'll check in with him coming up in a moment. It is America at Night Live from Hofstra University on Long Island.
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0: Let's talk about the crime of the century. Not the 21st century, but the 20th century. Very similar to the Nancy Guthrie case. It was a high-profile case. No evidence, no fingerprints, no leads. But in this story, in the 20th century, they did eventually convict someone and send them to jail. Of course, I'm talking about the Lindbergh baby and that worldwide phenomenon. And there is a new podcast, Joe Nocera from the Free Press, joined us to talk about a new podcast. Joe, welcome to America at Night. Thanks for joining us.
18: Hey, thanks for having me. I appreciate it. By the way,
0: yes,
18: the guy didn't just go to jail. He went to the electric chair.
0: He did go to the electric chair. We're going to get into all of that, but it's coming up on 100 years, right? We're 99 years from the famous flight across the Atlantic where Charles Lindbergh became the most famous person in all the world. And then, of course, the Lindbergh baby kidnapping, what, 4 or 5 years later. Why do you want to go back and research this? I thought all these questions were answered and we've moved on.
18: Well, that's why. The questions have not been answered. People in the 1930s and 40s thought they were answered, but we lived in, that was a different world then. And, you know, starting in the 70s and 80s, people started to re-research the case. And there were two things they found. The first was that the trial of Bruno Richard Hauptmann, who was accused of kidnapping the Lindbergh baby, was a complete travesty, utter travesty. And if he was tried today with the same set of facts, he would have been found innocent. And the second thing was that just the explanation for what happened and how it happened and the circumstances in the weeks afterwards as they searched for the baby are just so screwy that you can't, it makes your head spin. And people have really become obsessed with this case. And part of our podcast was about this obsession and why people get so wrapped up in it and what the various theories are about what actually happened. Because I think there's a general feeling among many people, myself included, that one person could not have done this alone.
0: So Joe Nocera is our guest. He worked for the New York Times. He's an award-winning investigative journalist. He wrote for Fortune and Newsweek and Bloomberg. So well-respected, well-trusted. You also now are a senior writer for the Free Press, and that's where the podcast is. Six episodes. Let's go all the way back because it was 100 years ago. It's hard to describe and hard to put into words just how big of a star and of a personality was Charles Lindbergh back in the 1920s and 1930s.
18: Incomparable. Taylor Swift pales in comparison. Muhammad Ali might be the closest equivalent in that stage of his life when he was a world, when everyone in the world loved him. But because Lindbergh was the first person to fly across the Atlantic in an airplane, and because radio was brand new, so it was the first time people could follow what was happening in real time, made him a celebrity beyond all renown. And then it turned out, you know, he was young and he was handsome and he had a bit of charisma and he knew how to give a good speech about flight. And, you know, he went all around the country afterwards and was lauded and given keys to one city after another. It was just incredible. And the press, you know, found him to be, they couldn't stop photographing him. I mean, it was insane. You know, he didn't have his honeymoon. I mean, he had no privacy at all. And in some ways, that's what led to the kidnapping.
0: Yeah. Also, his wife, Anne Morrow Lindbergh, was, right, she came from a prominent family. So you take him and pair him with a famous socialite. That was the it couple in the 20s and 30s.
18: Yeah, 100%. And he came to hate the press, and she just kind of shied away. I mean, she was a very private person who, you know, wound up being in this very public role. And so you're right. They were just every tidbit the press could find out about either one of them was, you know, front page news all across the country.
0: I remember stories my grandmother would tell me about the Charles Lindbergh flight across the Atlantic and then, of course, the Lindbergh baby. Is it true, Joe Nocera, that the trial was such a huge commotion that they were actually selling replica ladders outside the courthouse?
18: Yes, it is absolutely true. Now, you got to remember the significance of the ladder is the kidnapper went up a ladder to get into the window of the baby's room, or at least that's what supposedly happened. And so the ladder was a key piece of evidence. And so, yes, it was true. That was very true. What was also true is at the diner, you know, they were selling Lindbergh lamb and, you know, Betty Gow stew. Betty Gow was the nursemaid, and it was all kinds of crazy stuff like that. The first week of the trial, Flemington, where it took place, was a town of 3,000 people. The first week of the trial, 50,000 people were in town.
0: Wow. So that's to put into perspective how big of a spectacle it really was. Take us back to March 1st, 1932. Charles Lindbergh Jr. was what, 2 years old, sleeping in the house?
18: Yeah, that's right. He had a cold. The family had never stayed in this. This was kind of their weekend place. It was a very private place in New Jersey, very hard to find. They used to spend Monday through Friday at Anne's parents' house and then spend the weekend at their weekend place. But the baby had a cold. And so this was the first time that the baby and the family had ever spent a Tuesday night at this house. That's one strange thing about it. The second strange thing was that the baby's window was broken. The latch was broken, and you couldn't close the window. So that's the second strange thing. The third strange thing is that nobody heard anything. Nobody heard that. Charles Lindbergh heard a crack, but he didn't pay attention to it. And people now think that was a piece of the ladder cracking. And the fourth strange thing was it was muddy outside, yet there was no mud in the room when they went and found the baby missing. And there were actually no fingerprints in the room when they found the baby missing. Finally, the baby went to sleep. Everybody went downstairs. They had dinner. The nursemaid, Betty Gow, went up to look at the baby at 10 o'clock at night, and the baby was gone. And believe it or not, McGraw, believe it or not, her first thought and Anne's first thought was, oh, Charles must be playing a prank, because he had, in fact, in the past, hidden the baby for 20 minutes as a prank to play on his wife and the nursemaid. That was her first thought.
0: That's a weird prank to play as a dad, but okay.
18: He did a lot of weird. I mean, he was a weird. The more you learn about him, the more you realize he was a strange dude. Anyway, so they go down and they say, "Did you hide the baby?" He said. So he runs up the stairs and he says, that even before he gets in the room, you know, they've kidnapped our baby. They've kidnapped our baby. He runs outside with a gun. They find the ladder has been, you know, pulled 50 or 60 feet away. No baby, no tracks, no nothing. And by, you know, 3 o'clock in the morning, whatever evidence might have been available outdoors has been stomped on, because somebody tips off the press and they just come out there in droves. And that's what that first night was like.
0: And so there wasn't a lot of evidence, but they did find a broken ladder, right? Right outside the bedroom?
18: Yes. They found a broken ladder. It had been dragged about 60 or 70 feet. There were also several footprints by where the ladder was, but they had been – nobody took a sample of them. Nobody measured them. Nobody did anything. It was really kind of ridiculous.
0: Yeah. You mentioned fingerprints. In 1932, were there even fingerprints? I mean, that must have been rudimentary science at the time.
18: No, it was rudimentary, but there were fingerprints. It wasn't fingerprint technology existed at that point. You know, DNA didn't, and a lot of other things did not, but fingerprints did exist.
0: Yeah. One of the interesting things about that, so no one knows, no evidence, right? No, nobody knows what happened, sort of vanishes in the middle of the night. Sort of like Nancy Guthrie, in a sense, maybe not as big of a personality, but very similar, right? Just sort of vanished in the middle of the night with very little evidence.
18: I think that's true. And you know, we had pretty much finished the podcast when that happened, when she was abducted. And listening to Nancy and her brother and sister plead for their mother and plead to the kidnapper, very much reminiscent of the Lindberghs in the immediate aftermath of their son's kidnapping. You know, they just, you know, through the press, they sent out messages to the kidnappers, offered to pay ransom. Charles Lindbergh actually told the kidnappers that if they gave the baby back, nothing would happen to them, which, of course, he had no right to say, but no one was going to contradict the great Charles Lindbergh. Anne even told the press what the baby's diet was so that the kidnapper or kidnappers would get him the food that he needed.
0: Very similar to Nancy Guthrie needing the medicine and
18: very similar.
0: Yeah. Joe Nocera with us. He is a investigative journalist for the New York Times, was with the New York Times. He's written for Bloomberg and Newsweek. He's now a senior writer with the Free Press, and he's out with a new podcast getting a whole lot of attention called The Lindbergh Conspiracies. You can find it on the Free Press, and it is talking about the kidnapping of the Lindbergh baby. What's interesting about this Lindbergh case is because he went ahead and got a ransom note and paid money, did he not? Even he sort of went outside the law to do it, did he not?
18: Very much so. Look, here's the thing. The person who was put in charge of the investigation, Norman Schwarzkopf, was the head of the state police. The state police had never investigated a crime like this before. It was a relatively new organization, and the primary thing it did was look for bootleggers. Prohibition was still in force. So they put in charge of this case, and Norm Schwarzkopf worships the ground that Charles Lindbergh walks on. So he lets Charles Lindbergh conduct the investigation into the kidnapping of his own son. The first thing Charles Lindbergh tells them is, you can't question my staff as if they are potential suspects, because I trust them all and they are not potential suspects, which is nuts. Because, you know, looking at it today, the probability that someone from the inside was involved in the kidnapping is really pretty high, I would say. And so then you get to the ransom note. He gets the ransom note and he shows it to some mobsters because he thinks the mob might be able to get his kid back. So now the ransom note is out there. Anybody can copy it. Anybody knows what it looks like. Anybody knows what the language is like. It's a, you know, broken English. And so the ransom notes start to come. And you don't really know, is this really the kidnapper? Or is it just some extortionist who's gotten a look at the ransom note, knows how to replicate it, and, you know, asks for $50,000? But yes, the answer is, Charles Lindbergh did pay $50,000 through an intermediary to somebody in a cemetery who was called himself Cemetery John, and maybe that was the kidnapper. Maybe it wasn't the kidnapper. We'll never really know.
0: Hold, I got about a minute before we got a break. When he hands off the $50,000 in the middle of the night in the middle of a cemetery, how much of that was known at the time?
18: Did people know that was happening?
0: Yeah,
18: yes, they did. They absolutely did. There were no secrets in this case because there was so many press. They may not have known that it was happening, but very soon after it happened, there were stories in the press about what had happened.
0: Holy mackerel. You mentioned Norman Schwarzkopf. Any relation to the famous
2: AXRA Alexandria,
0: Norman from the Gulf
2: serving
0: War?
2: West Central Minnesota Dad. Since 1949. People
18: that
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0: So Norman Schwarzkopf.
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0: With SRN News, I'm John Scott. President Trump traveling to North Carolina, a rally for his handpicked Republican Senate hopeful and former National Party Chairman Michael Whatley to shore up his campaign against Democratic former Governor Roy Cooper. The rally marked the president's most prominent campaign travel since his midterm convention in Dallas. A motorist arrested on murder charges after authorities say she slammed her SUV into a city bus in Los Angeles, killing at least two people and injuring six others. That was a prelude to a second deadly tragedy, the fiery crash of a TV news helicopter used by NBC and Telemundo that was covering the collision. 36-year-old Bailey Lynn Rios arrested Tuesday night. And 40-year-old James Norman put to death in Texas for the 2005 fatal shooting of three people in a rural part of the state. This is SRN News.
32: This is weatherology. I'm meteorologist Laura Lockwood with the Alexandria Lakes Area Forecast. Cloudy skies expected tonight, lows around 55. Southeasterly winds around 5 miles per hour. Cloudy skies expected again tomorrow, high of 73. Lows level off around 55 tomorrow night. Slight chance of rain showers. Rain showers likely Friday, highs around 62. 67, cloudy Saturday. For KXRA, I'm meteorologist Laura Lockwood. Currently 55.
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0: There is a new podcast out that's getting a lot of attention. It's called The Lindbergh Conspiracies. It was the case and the crime of the century, the 20th century, the Lindbergh babies. Charles Lindbergh Jr. was taken from his crib in his home in 1932. They ultimately found Bruno Hauptmann, convicted him, and sent him to death. And now, almost 100 years later, our guest, Joe Nocera, is looking back at that case and rediscovering all sorts of new information. Joe is an award-winning journalist, worked for the New York Times as well as Bloomberg. He now writes for the Free Press, and that's where you can find the podcast. We keep talking about the ladder, Joe, because the ladder, do they not do some forensic evidence and find the ladder and parts of the wood in Bruno Hauptmann's house or barn or living room?
18: They say they did. You know, this is one of the many, many, many mysteries of the case. The wood expert definitely testified that there was a piece of wood that Hauptmann took from his attic and attached to the ladder to make it as part of the ladder. The problem, maybe that's what happened, but, you know, he was a professional carpenter. He had lots of wood in his garage. The idea that, and then secondly, and this is one of those things you just that boggles your mind. After the Hauptmann family moved out of this apartment, a cop moved in who was involved in the case, moved in there with his family. And this attic had been, you know, investigated 17 or 18 times. And suddenly this cop says, hey, there's a piece of the attic missing. Maybe that's part of the ladder. So, you know, again, it's one of those things. If Hauptmann had had a decent defense counsel, he could have ripped that testimony to shreds. But his defense counsel was a famous, he was famous, and he had become a drunk. So he wasn't very, he didn't help his client very much.
0: Yeah. I also thought, didn't they find, we were talking about how Charles Lindbergh paid the ransom. He paid it in like gold coins or gold nuggets or something.
18: No, that's not what it was. It was called, they were called gold certificates. They looked like dollar bills with some slight variation. And what it meant was you could exchange that, those bills for actual gold. Because don't forget, America was still on the gold standard, and gold was supposed to be back up. It was supposed to back the dollar in a way that it doesn't anymore, of course. And that was about to change. That was just about to change. And so the Treasury Department guy knew that the change was coming. So he insisted that most of the ransom money, be in this form of gold certificates, because it would make it harder for the, it would make it easier to find the kidnapper, to trace him, because these bills were supposed to go out of circulation. So that's what that was about.
0: Mm. Okay. So, but they do find those certificates somewhere within, right? Bruno Hauptmann was trying to pass them off or something at some point.
18: Yes, that's absolutely. They caught him 2 years later because he passed one of them to a gas station attendant to get gas in his car. And this gas station attendant was worried that the bill wouldn't be accepted at the bank, so we wrote the nicest plate down. That's how they caught him. They go to his house, and they find $14,000 more of what was absolutely positively the ransom money, because the gold, it was the gold certificates, they had the serial numbers, blah, blah, blah, blah, blah. Now, Hauptmann would says that that money was given to him by somebody else who was a friend of his, who then went to Germany and died of tuberculosis. And the truth of the matter also is that, that the rest of the $50,000 has never been found. So, you know, is Hauptmann lying? Was he part of a group that split the money up? Was this all he had left, you know, from the 50,000? Was he in fact giving it to him for a friend? All of these things were never properly answered during the trial.
0: Who was Bruno Hauptmann?
18: He was a German immigrant. He'd had a life of kind of petty crime in Germany when inflation was roaring and nobody had any money. He was an illegal immigrant. He kind of snuck over on a boat. But then he became an itinerant carpenter in the Bronx. Got married, had a child, seemed to have a pretty ordinary life, didn't seem desperate for money. And all through, there was a lot of anti-German sentiment, obviously, because World War I had ended and the, you know, the Germans had lost, and eventually Hitler would rise. And so once he was caught, all the efforts to, they had always thought more than one person was involved. But the minute they got Bruno Hauptmann, it was like, okay, forget about that. This is our guy. We got him. You know, we're going to get him to the electric chair as fast as we can. Because the country wanted revenge. The country wanted to see this crime resolved. And Bruno was the guy. And there was just, there was never a moment when the newspapers or the radio or most of America thought he was innocent. It was just assumed that he was guilty. He would be found guilty and he would go to the electric chair. And that's what happened.
0: Joe Nocera is our guest. He is the host of a podcast on the Free Press called The Lindbergh Conspiracy, 6 episodes getting a whole lot of attention. So Scott Berg, who wrote the Pulitzer Prize winning book on Lindbergh, I don't know, 20 years or so ago, he thinks, and he writes in that book, Lindbergh, that he agrees with you that the trial was railroaded and evidence was trampled on, and it was really, there was a lot of bad things in that trial. But ultimately, Bruno Hauptmann

0: Bruno Hellman probably did it.
1: Look, there are some very, there are people who definitely believe that. My view is that one person did not do it alone. It seems implausible to me that one person did it alone. Whether Bruno Hauptmann was one of those people, it seems likely to me that it was, but I just don't believe that he was a solo kidnapper. That's my take. It's just too, there's just too much weirdness around that night and the events up to it, and some guy from the Bronx finding this house and so on and so forth.
0: What happened to the guy in the cemetery? Did we ever track him down?
1: In the trial, John Conlon, the man who gave the $50,000, said that Cemetery John was in fact Bruno Hauptmann. But, you know, in a lineup, he couldn't identify him. And it was only after kind of the cops kind of cornered him and said, you know, you really better say that this guy's Hauptmann, that he did. So again, I'm not saying it wasn't. I'm just saying that, you know, again, questions arose that have never been appropriately answered.
0: Yeah. The baby ultimately, right, was found in a shallow grave, right, long before they ever tracked down Bruno Hauptmann, right?
1: Oh, yeah. The baby was found 6 weeks later, not in a grave, just on the side of the road, just kind of in the woods, about 5 feet into the woods. And you know, some guy found him because they pulled over to the side of the road to go to the bathroom, and then they saw this half-decomposed, half-normal-looking body. Yeah, that's how they found the baby.
0: Yeah. Joe Nocera with us for a couple more minutes. His podcast on the Free Press called The Lindbergh Conspiracies. Joe, you're an investigative journalist. You know conspiracy theories well. What was this? I guess conspiracy theories have always been around, but this was this sort of touching off the new world of conspiracy theories that we see today?
1: Here's what I think. America was a much more innocent country in the 1930s, 1940s, 1950s. And so for that time, Americans were willing to say, you know, the prosecution got it right, the right man was executed, and we're moving on as a country. Even after they found out that Lindbergh had Nazi sympathies and, you know, tried to keep America out of World War II with the America First Movement, et cetera, et cetera. But then you get to the 70s, you get to Kennedy's assassination, and you get to Watergate, and you get to the beginning of conspiracies in the country. And that's when people start to look back at Lindbergh and start to say, hey, wait a minute, you know, maybe this is a conspiracy too. Maybe, you know, what happened here is not what they said it was. We don't really believe the prosecution anymore. We don't really believe the institution of the federal government anymore, or the state government. And so, you know, the same kind of mentality of, you know, of mistrust that permeates other aspects of American life starts to infect the Lindbergh case. So much so, McGraw, that today I would say at least half the people who obsess about this case believe that Lindbergh himself was somehow involved in the murder of his child.
0: Oh, they think he was involved somehow.
1: That's right. There's a lot of people who think that.
0: I mean, just because they're off their rocker, or there is some evidence proving that he was somehow involved.
1: No evidence. How much time do we have?
0: Listen to the podcast. But I mean,
1: let me say very quickly. Yeah. There's two theories. One is that he was actually pulling a prank. It went wrong. The baby died. Another theory is that the baby had some sort of deformity or rickets or some sort of thing. And then because Lindbergh was a eugenicist, which he was, he couldn't stand the thought of having a child who, you know, wasn't a perfect specimen, and that somehow he he wanted the baby to go away one way or the other. We'll just leave it that way.
0: Now, are there any files?

0: Any more information, any forensic we could do, go and look back today? And
1: absolutely, but the state of New Jersey doesn't want to do it. You could take that first ransom note, and you could put a DNA test on the back of the envelope, back of the stamp, and on the places where the people licked the envelope, and you could find out very quickly whether Bruno Hauptmann was innocent or guilty. You would know. And there's a lawyer who has been fighting this for 3 or 4 years, been trying to get New Jersey to allow for DNA testing. The state has said no, that they think it could harm the evidence, quote unquote. But, it seems to me that there's still, all these years later, such interest in this case that it would be useful to the public to know whether Hauptmann had done it or not.
0: Yeah. Joe, this case really changed America, did it not, when it was all said and done?
1: Oh, yeah. in a bunch of ways. It changed the media. It made Americans feel a little less innocent. It changed believe it or not, there hadn't been a federal law against kidnapping until the Lindbergh case. It gave power to J. Edgar Hoover, who was not involved in it, much to his anger. And this case kind of allowed him to say, see, if you'd had the FBI on this, we would have solved it. It was, and it created, not the case per se, but Lindbergh himself was the first real instance of monster celebrity culture of the sort that we take for granted today.
0: Yeah, and he sort of was already some type of a recluse, but they left the country shortly thereafter, did they not?
1: They did leave the country shortly after. They couldn't, once the trial was over, it was like, let's get out of here for a while, and they did.
0: Yeah.
1: Ultimately, they were Americans, and they did spend most of their life in America.
0: Yeah, it's interesting because when Ann Murrow died, right, didn't sort of his second and third families sort of come out of the woodwork in Germany, right? He had families here. He had families in Germany. So,
1: He had seven kids with three women in Germany that nobody knew about until the early 2000s.
0: Yeah, after she died, then apparently they all agreed to keep it quiet until after she had passed away.
1: Right.
0: We're also coming up, all right, on the 100th anniversary of the flight. He's been called anti-Semitic. He's been called all these other things. It's going to be weird to see how we celebrate Charles Lindbergh 100 years later.
1: I think we'll celebrate it. I think the flight transcends everything else.
0: Yeah. Joe Nocera, our guest. The podcast is called The Lindbergh Conspiracies. The Free Press is where you go and get it. 6 episodes. It's getting a whole lot of attention. Joe Nocera, thank you very much for your time. Fascinating conversation. You're always welcome here. Good luck with the podcast, and we'll talk to you down the road.
1: Thank you very much, sir. I appreciate it.
0: You got it. America at Night, back in a moment.
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3: I grew up with stories of Charles Lindbergh, and it's still 100 years later, captivating story about Charles Lindbergh. I'm surprised they haven't done a movie about the Lindbergh baby or a Netflix series or a docu-series or something along those lines. Jimmy Stewart did the movie Charles Lindbergh when he went across the Atlantic, which, God love Jimmy Stewart, but it certainly was not... that movie does not stand the test of time, but right, what an unbelievable story! And then years ago, I actually ended up meeting one of Charles Lindbergh's children, who would have been the sister of Charles Lindbergh's the baby would have been the sister of the baby. And I remember having a conversation with her. She was out promoting something somewhere, and I ran across her at some event or somewhere, and we had a nice little conversation. So what a weird and small world it is. All right, stay right there. We got lots more to get to. Listen to this story. Wall Street Journal. You know these GLP-1s? You know the weight loss drugs? Well, they're finding out that it is causing a headache for retailers. Now, why would weight loss drugs be a nightmare for retailers? Well, what they're finding out is that people are losing so much weight so fast that they are returning the bigger sizes and getting smaller sizes. So when you're buying them, well, I used to be a large, now I'm a medium. Let me buy the large and the medium. Okay, I'll buy two and I'll send one back. Or, hey, I got the big one and now I need the medium. So what they're finding out is Costco, Walmart, Levi Strauss, some of the big retailers are having fits because they are getting inundated with returns. And that is the biggest profit killer in retail, are returns. First it's jeans, then it's bras, leisure wear. Those are the first items to be replaced. Tops and bras and dresses, and then bracelets and shoe sizes, all are being returned in unprecedented numbers. So these GLP-1 drugs are causing a nightmare for retailers. Who knew? Story in the Wall Street Journal. All right, we're just getting started. We're talking to the man who broke the Scott Pelley story next hour, and Bill Clevelin, somewhere in this crazy mixed-up world. We're broadcasting from Hofstra. Our producer tonight is Alex Hinton. Our engineer tonight is Richard Good. And sitting here in Hofstra is Tim Fair. I'm McGraw-Milhaven. This is America at Night on Westwood One.
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11: News this hour from Town Hall. I'm John Scott. The House has passed a broad package of sanctions targeting Russian officials and key pillars of its economy, as lawmakers look to deprive President Vladimir Putin of the financial resources needed to wage the war against Ukraine. Texas Congressman Mike McCall says the bill calls for tariffs on top Russian energy importers.
12: These countries have a choice to make about whether they will continue to sustain Putin's aggression. Putin believes he can keep financing this war indefinitely. We need to change that calculation.
11: The bill, named after the late Senator Lindsey Graham of South Carolina, who spent more than a year working on it. The bill passed by a vote of 262 to 159. Quick changes at the Kennedy Center, including new fencing.
13: Crews were setting up the fencing just a day after the Kennedy Center board, which is aligned with President Trump, voted to close most of the Performing Arts Center for repairs. But the president said the repairs would only happen if the board was allowed to move ahead with plans to add his name to the building. Laura Bly has been stationed outside the Kennedy Center off and on since April. She holds a sign that reads, "Shame on the Trump board. You have destroyed something precious."
14: I don't know what the solution is. I would like to say that Donald Trump needs to have a contract, but he doesn't have one.
13: A judge blocked the president from putting his name on the Kennedy Center. Bly says the worst-case scenario is a wrecking ball. Ed Donahue, Washington.
11: Retail sales increasing a better-than-expected 1.2% last month. That's after recording a revised 0.5% dip in July, according to the latest Commerce Department data. Economists were expecting a 0.7% gain for the month, according to FactSet. Americans apparently spent very heavily during the World Cup and Amazon Prime Day sales this summer. More on these stories from townhall.com.
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11: An interest rate hike by the Federal Reserve sends stocks lower today. Financial correspondent Seth Sotel.
17: Stocks closed lower on Wall Street after the Federal Reserve raised its main interest rate for the first time in 3 years. The S&P 500 fell 0.4% Wednesday. The Dow lost 631 points. That's about 1.2%. The Nasdaq Composite closed barely lower, less than 0.1%. Stocks turned lower in the afternoon after Fed Chairman Kevin Warsh told reporters that inflation is still too high. Warsh also said the economy appears to be strengthening. That could suggest the economy could be able to withstand more interest rate hikes if they're needed. The Fed's main tool for fighting inflation is by tapping the brakes in the economy by raising interest rates. Seth Sutel, New York.
11: And some traders think the Fed may indeed not be finished, with the interest rate possibly at 4% by the end of the year. News at townhall.com. Alex Saab, a close associate of deposed Venezuelan leader Nicolas Maduro, pleading guilty to money laundering charges in the United States. A sentencing date has not been set. Saab faces a maximum penalty of 20 years in prison. Maduro facing charges, including narco-terrorism. Federal agents say they stopped a terror plot near Pittsburgh.
18: The FBI has charged 21-year-old Jonathan Kramer with receiving a firearm and ammunition for an alleged ISIS-inspired attack near Pittsburgh. Agents arrested Kramer outside a Cranberry Township hotel. A witness said Kramer declared, "Today is the day." Prosecutors want Kramer held without bond. Officials call it the second alleged ISIS-inspired plot by a U.S. citizen in a month. Willie Nelson, Washington.
11: Artist Peter Banks has died at age 88. He was known for colorful pop art in the 1960s. His son said he died Monday. No cause was given, but he had advanced dementia. More on these stories at townhall.com.
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20: This is Weatherology. I'm meteorologist Laura Lockwood with the Alexandria Lakes Area Forecast. Cloudy skies expected tonight, lows around 54. Winds out of the southeast, around 5 miles per hour. Highs around 73. Tomorrow, mainly cloudy skies. Slight chance for showers tomorrow night, lows around 55. Daytime highs approaching 62 Friday, with rain showers likely. 67, cloudy skies expected Saturday. For KXRA, I'm meteorologist Laura Lockwood. Currently 56.
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21: Hey, I want to give a shout-out to Dan Mandis for filling in for me on Friday. Had a family thing up in Chicago, so went to Chicago for the weekend. You know, Chicago's a nice town. I spent a little bit of time in Chicago, more downtown, but I was out in the suburbs in a town called LaGrange. Yeah, it was really nice. That sort of train runs right through town. Nice hustle and bustle of downtown. They got, you know, pizza places and Irish pubs and bakeries and meat markets. And it was really very, very sweet, very nice. People couldn't be any nicer. Had a nice time. The family was there. And so drove up. And then on the way back, we stopped off at Wally's. You ever go to Wally's? That place is next level right there. It's reminded me of the old Stuckey's. Remember Stuckey's back in the day when we were kids and we were driving across country? We'd always stop off at Stuckey's and get the, wasn't caramel, it was pecan. It was like pecan pie, pecan soap, pecan ice cream, pecan Danish. Everything was pecan. Almonds was all pecan. Stuckey's. I don't know if there are any Stuckey's. So, you know, somebody should write a book about the legend of Stuckey's. I'd love to know more about the history of Stuckey's, how it came to be, and by golly, what happened to Stuckey's? They were the best. All right, stay right there. When we come back, there's a new book about AOR, album-oriented rock, and panned by the critics, loved by the masses. We'll talk to Paul Rees, who loves music and who did a deep dive on the glory years of album-oriented rock. Stay right there. America at Night. Back in a moment.
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32: Time to talk a little radio, a little music radio. Let's go back to the 70s and the 80s, and let's talk about album rock. There is a new book out getting a lot of attention, just dropped by Paul Rees, who has written a lot about music. The book is called Raised on Radio, Power Ballads, Cocaine, and Payola, the AOR Glory Years from 1976 to 1986. Paul Rees, welcome to America at Night.
6: Thanks for having me on, McGraw.
32: Explain to those of us who are on the AM side of the dial what AOR music is.
6: Well, it was kind of defined late 60s by a guy called Lee Abrams, who was a radio consultant and programmer in America. He hit upon this idea that at the time it was very much top 40 radio on AM. And he realized that people were now listening to records through people like Hendrix, Beatles, Zeppelin and things like that, and deep album tracks. So he set up and consulted with radio stations about doing FM stations that played tracks from throughout the albums, not just hit singles. He christened it album-oriented rock. And then lo and behold, in about 10 years after that, everybody started just listening to the songs from those albums that were singles again.
32: So when they started, did they play the whole side of the album?
6: They did. I mean, they would do things like that. It's the before you got into that whole era of radio stations being more programmed. So you had these sort of DJs who would rock up with, you know, a copy of the new Led Zeppelin album, and they would play it front to back and play just deep cuts off albums, you know, tracks that lasted, you know, albums by Yes and Genesis and 15, 20-minute songs. And then as you move forward through the 70s and 80s, it becomes more programmed and more about the big songs on each album as well.
32: Do you know how insane that is to hear today in 2026, where people don't even understand what an album is, and right, the artists put together an album as a part of a story, right? You didn't understand one song, you had to understand the whole album. Now that's like unheard of.
6: Yeah, and I think it's a really interesting point. I mean, there's a Harry Styles album out, isn't it, at the moment? That's just, I think that came out yesterday. And it's all about the one single and all as a collection of disparate songs that will come out at some point or other. But if you think about, you know, like the Stones and Exile on Main Street, for just one example, that was made in a house in France, and it was all about the moment in time, recorded live in the moment, and it works front to back as a piece of music, and people used to listen to it as a piece of music front to back.
32: It's also interesting as you, right, you go from you being British, the British invasion, being on AM, right, and then this sort of album rock sort of is also in conjunction with the music switch from AM to FM. Talk about that for a moment.
6: Yeah, I found that really interesting. I before I started researching the book, I didn't really know about this, but I think it's round about the mid-70s that where car radios used to be all fitted on the AM band, by the mid-70s, they start to become more FM band. And they sound great in stereo. And so people start making records that sound great in stereo, purpose-built for the car radio. A lot of the recording studios at the time put up FM transmitters outside the recording studio. So these bands would go into the studio, put down a song, nip outside as soon as they'd cut it, tune their car radio into the studio transmitter, and they could hear what they'd done, exactly how it would sound on the radio before they even put it out. So they were making records that were absolutely purpose-built to be played on FM radio.
32: The book is called Raison Radio, Power Ballads, Cocaine, and Payola, the AOR Glory Years, 1976 to 1986. Before we dive into how it got started, how did it end? Did corporate radio end it, and why do you end it at 1986?
6: Well, I think that, like all musical movements, they have a sort of narrative arc. So there's a beginning, a middle, and an end, be it grunge, be it the British invasion, be it disco, whatever you want to talk about. I think in terms of there's two or three things that probably contributed to AOR disappearing at the time, one of which was the advent of MTV. And the bigger MTV got, the more image-based it became. And if you look at bands like REO Speedwagon and Foreigner and people like that, and Boston, God love them, but they were, you know, they do look like bin men rather more than glamorous rock stars. So they didn't particularly fit that. I think it became a little bit, by that point, a little bit cliched. You know, every album had to have a power ballad on it. And then you got bands like Def Leppard and Bon Jovi coming along, who did look much more photogenic, were a little bit harder edged, and it sort of moved into something else, that sort of power metal, hair metal phase.
32: Yeah, they had the heavy metal band, but also then you had REM coming in the mid-80s, and then you had the beginning of grunge, I guess, which took music in a totally different direction.
6: Yeah, I mean, I think the hair metal thing was probably, yeah, in a big sense, in sort of rock sense, lasted through until 1991. And then obviously, as you said, Nevermind comes out, and the whole game changes again. And then straight after the grunge thing, you're into Green Day and Offspring and things like that. So it moved in a completely different direction. It was much less, I mean, a bit more punk rock, a bit more do-it-yourself, much less big, polished, and slick.
32: So you mentioned some of the artists that were sort of the glory years of album-orientated rock. Journey, Boston, Foreigner, Toto, REO Speedwagon, Heart, Pat Benatar, Bryan Adams, Styx, right? That's the sort of meat and potatoes of this era, right? Am I missing out anybody?
6: No, I mean, I think that if you could, Kansas kind of coming along the way as well, but the big people, I mean, there's the big five, which is Journey, Foreigner, Boston, REO Speedwagon, Toto, and then a whole load of other people. But all the people you mentioned are kind of the key figures in the book, yeah.
32: You know, what's interesting is that all those people, whether they're whatever iteration of the band today is, they still sell out albums all over the place.
6: Yeah, I mean, I think that was the other thing. That's what made the book to me interesting, or made me want to do it as much as anything else. The fact that it was written off, it was supposed to have disappeared, but nobody actually told the people who listened to the music or the bands themselves. And I think partly it's that sense of what they were all along. They were writing great pop songs. And great pop songs just don't disappear. They keep coming back, and they have that sort of cross-generational appeal. And obviously, also, you had a generation of people who'd grown up, quite a few of those people who grew up through that era, went to work in TV and film, and they took that music with them, which is how you ended up with something like Toto appearing on Stranger Things, famously Don't Stop Believing, Journey on The Sopranos and other things, and on Glee. It's that sense that people grew up on that music and they took it with them.
32: So let's talk about the music itself. I graduated high school in 1985, and so I know a lot of these songs. I also found talk radio about that time, so I sort of switched over and sort of turned off my music and sort of turned on my talk. But I didn't know, getting ready for this interview, the book Raised on Radio, Power Ballads, Cocaine and Payola, the AOR Glory Years, Paul Reese, the author. I didn't know it was scorned by the critics. Talk about that for a minute. It wasn't well received, or was it?
6: No, it wasn't well received at all. It was pretty much ignored. I mean, if you think, we mentioned that the five big bands in this, and they were huge at the time, so Journey, REO Speedwagon, Boston, and Foreigner all had albums that sold 5, 6, 7 million copies in the States and did it more than once. None of those bands ever appeared on the cover of Rolling Stone, for instance. They were never deemed credible. They were pretty much ignored. They were dismissed at the time as sort of corporate rock, as if it was an aberration and they would disappear. I think part of the reason for that, because the music that sort of parallels it for a period is disco, and it's the same thing with disco. I think rock critics like to think that they've discovered something and they're introducing it to new audience, and that things happen with their blessing. And AOR, like disco, happened complete without rock critics being involved. It was music that was bought and consumed and enjoyed by fans and by people in big numbers. It was not a critical, critics didn't break it. It broke itself.
32: I would argue, or at least the question is, disco obviously had its critics, but the critics would then like Journey and Boston and REO Speedwagon.
6: Yeah, I mean, I think maybe it's that thing in, because I think it's a middle American thing. It was very, very much, if you were over in the UK, it was completely ignored. I mean, people just didn't give it the time of day. To hear any of those bands, there was probably one radio show in total in the UK that went out late at night on BBC Radio 1. That was your only access point. It certainly didn't get played on mainstream daytime radio. And we would look to things like Rolling Stone, and that was seen as, you know, that was the if you were bestowed with Rolling Stone's blessing, you it meant you were happening. And Rolling Stone just barely acknowledged these bands. And I think quite a lot of those, Steve Lukather of Toto, I spoke to for the book, still carries the bruises from that and is still quite aggrieved and bitter about the fact that they were ignored in the way. He described them as, he said, we were like the redheaded stepchild of music and almost shunned and pushed away into a corner.
32: That's really interesting, because growing up in that era, maybe I just wasn't cool enough to realize they were being dissed by the critics. You know, you're living your high school years and you're rocking out to Journey. Who cares who's on the cover of the Rolling Stone?
6: Yeah, well, that's exactly what I said. I think that it was music embraced by people. People loved it, and they didn't really. It sort of demeans what critics do. If a music's happening without their say so, and with them continually hammering it, but people are still loving it and consuming it in big numbers, it sort of devalues what they do. And I think that's why it's been probably taken until the 2000s when it came back to get any sort of real acknowledgement. And then quite a few of these bands have been, inaugurated into the Rock and Roll Hall of Fame and things like that.
32: Where would you put Kiss in this?
6: I think Kiss had sort of flirted with it in the way that Kiss do, that they were going through a period of possibly not selling as many records as they wanted to. Starting point would be that Paul Stanley, who's probably the member of Kiss with the most attuned commercially, got involved with Desmond Child. Desmond Child wrote them, co-wrote with Paul Stanley, I Was Made for Loving You, which is almost an AOR disco hybrid of a song. Gene Simmons, not a particular fan of it. And then they did have, particularly in that 80s period when the makeup came off, that sense that they were very much within that sort of radio rock format, and they were playing around with that. Desmond Child continued to write songs for them and various other song doctors as well. So I think they had an AOR period, most likely and most often when they weren't wearing the makeup.
32: I always thought, Paul Reese, our guest, and we got lots more to get to. The book is Raised on Radio, Power Ballads, Cocaine, and Payola. We haven't gotten to the cocaine or the payola. We'll get to that in the next segment. The AOR Glory Years, 1976 to 1986. It just dropped this week. Already a number one bestseller on Amazon. The book is called Raised on Radio. I find it fascinating, Paul, that many of these bands were beloved by the bros of the day, right? The guy's guy, the truck driving real man, man's man. And yet a lot of these bands had long hair. They wore, leather pants and sequins and makeup. And basically they were kind of like glam rock, or these sort of cross dressing, long haired, tight wearing pants men. And these real macho men loved their bands and loved that type of music.
6: Yeah, I mean, it's a fabulous point. I think it's probably that they were an outlet for a lot of people's sensitive side. You know, it allowed you, it's sort of the idea that you were crying into your beer kind of thing, I think. But Jonathan Cain at Journey was quite explicit about it. He said they understood and knew who their audience were, and their audience was blue-collar, working men and women, but predominantly male, I think. But yeah, it's a really interesting. There was that sense that disco was where you went if you were a little bit more on both coasts, a little bit more fashionable, a little bit more going out and dancing the night away. AOR was the music you went to if you, as you said, you were driving your truck and playing pool in the bar at night. And I'm not sure that it's not that dissimilar to what's happened now with sort of mainstream country, that's where that's moved to. And that audience has sort of gravitated towards that as well.
32: Yeah, but again, they would never be caught with long hair or makeup or wearing sequin outfits, but they loved the men who did wear it, and they would go to the concerts and rock out to it and be a macho man. I also talk about the power ballads, too, because the power ballads, again, right, you would never think a macho man would belt out a power ballad, but these guys and these bands had these power ballads that were huge hits.
6: They did, absolutely. I mean, I think probably the first one was, it became a standard format. Every record had to have its power ballad on it. I think probably Aerosmith's Dream On had the first real power ballad, that idea that it starts soft and sensitive and then crashes into the big chorus. But yeah, every one of those albums, every one of those huge albums, you think of REO Speedwagon and Keep On Loving You, Journey and Faithfully and Open Arms. It's again that thing. I think it's that just that notion that even the most macho man in the world needs something to bear their sensitive soul to, and these fit that bill. And also, it was the music they were probably hearing more than anything else. If you're in your car or in your truck, it's tuned into the FM station, and this was the music that was playing on it.
32: Paul Reese is our guest. The book is Raised on Radio: Power Ballads, Cocaine, and Payola. The AOR Glory Years. 1976 to 1986. Number one on Amazon already. The book just came out. Raised on Radio. Paul, hold that thought. We'll come back and talk more. America at Night, back in a moment.
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17: With SRN News, I'm John Scott. The Federal Reserve raised the cost of borrowing money. Bad news for borrowers is good news for savers. The Fed increased its benchmark interest rate by a quarter point, the first rate hike since the summer of 2023. Consumers may be griping about higher prices at the pump and elsewhere, but they keep spending, helping to power the economy. According to the latest government snapshot, retail sales increased a better-than-expected 1.2% last month after recording a revised 0.5% dip in July. That's according to the latest data from the Commerce Department. Former President George W. Bush has a new book of oil paintings coming out in March. The Penguin Random House imprint Crown announced that The Call of Freedom, Portraits of Political Prisoners and Dissidents, will be released on March 9th. This is SRN News.
18: This is weatherology. I'm meteorologist Laura Lockwood with the Alexandria Lakes Area Forecast. Cloudy skies expected tonight, lows around 54. Winds out of the southeast, around 5 miles per hour. Highs around 73. Tomorrow, mainly cloudy skies. Slight chance for showers tomorrow night. Lows around 55. Daytime highs approaching 62. Friday, with rain showers likely. 67. Cloudy skies expected. Saturday. For KXRA, a meteorologist, Laura Lockwood. Currently 56.
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32: It is currently number one on Amazon. The book is called Raised on Radio, Power Ballads, Cocaine, Payola, the AOR Glory Years, 1976 to 1986. Paul Reese is our guest. Paul, you're in Britain, and you've obviously got a thick British accent. How did you fall in love with AOR? How'd you get to writing the book?
6: Well, I fell in love with it. Was, I would be 1981. I'd like to say I was 4 years old at the time, but I would be lying on that. And a magazine came out in the UK called Kerrang. It was originally a monthly magazine. And round about the second or third issue that I picked up of that, there was an article on Journey in it. And they'd just started, I think, the Escape Tour in America. And it was just, there was something about it. You know, it became this thing of America. We knew about America through film and through TV. It seemed this incredibly glamorous place, this big, almost dreamlike place. And here was this band that seemed to fit that bill also perfectly. So I went out and bought Escape in 1981. And it's a record I loved then and I still love it now. And then you move forward to writing the book. I mentioned Steve Lukather earlier. I ghost wrote Steve Lukather's memoir a few years ago, and him talking about exactly the stuff that we've been talking about, how they hadn't really been given the credit he felt they deserved, and how many records they sold, and also how many other records they played on. You know, Toto with a house band on Thriller. They played with guys like Boss Scaggs, Steely Dan, Elton John. That sort of flipped me onto the idea of doing this. And then you just start to realize when you look back how many records these artists sold, how many characters were involved in the band, and the fact that this music hasn't gone away and nobody'd really written about it in a sort of general sense and told the story of that era.
32: Yeah.
6: So it just seemed like a huge opportunity to tell a really good story.
32: So you look at Journey, Boston, you know, you mentioned the Big Five. I mean, they're all great songs. I mean, obviously the songs of our youth. Was there a, how did they do it? Was there genius in their songwriting? Was it the hooks? Was it the Steve Perry's voice? I mean, was there a Clive Owen? Was there a Quincy Jones working behind the scenes producing this stuff? How did these guys produce that type of quality pop music?
6: I think the answer is all the above. I think it's a combination of all of those things. I think first and foremost, they were all great musicians. You know, as I said, the Toto guys had come up on the session scene in LA. The guys in Journey had been Santana's backing band, essentially. REO Speedwagon had been playing years on the Midwest circuit as a sort of rock and roll band. So they were all really good craftsmen musicians who were used to going into studios and putting music together on the spot. There was the notion of, yeah, there were producers who knew how to produce music for the radio. So the producer is incredibly important. There's guys like Mutt Lange, who did Foreigner 4, Mike Stone, who did the Journey records. And then on top of all, you put all that together, you just had people who knew how to write songs, and they knew how to write songs that worked on radio, like that sort of 4 minute song. And then you get the stars out of it. So someone like Tom Scholz out of Boston, a guy who had a whole sound in his head that he put onto tape in his basement, playing pretty much all the instruments himself. And someone like Steve Perry, who's just got a voice that, you know, that's a God-given voice, Steve Perry's voice. So, yeah, I mean, it's a combination of all the above. It's like the perfect storm. Guys who could play, guys who know how to make records, and they just could write records. They could write pop songs to order.
32: Recently, Neil Sedaka died, and we were talking about the Brill Building in New York and how famous that was. Does the Brill Building play any role in AOR?
6: I think that that notion of songwriting does. It's a really great question. I mean, I think I spoke to Mick Jones, and Mick Jones was very, very much aware of Brill Building, songwriting. He'd gone out in, and been in France and was working with artists in France, writing songs for them. And I think everybody who grew up on that, another guy would be Dennis DeYoung out of Styx. He very, very much aware of that of songwriting to order thing. And you, all these, the reason, you know, it's called Raised on Radio, all these guys grew up on radio in America and the wonder of radio in America and hearing songs, those magical 3-minute songs that were beamed across the country. So all of that, how, where those songs are, be it the Brill Building, be it Motown, be it whatever, just the idea of writing songs that were instant. And you know, you get to the chorus quickly and the chorus is memorable. I think all of that has a huge influence on AOR.
32: Yeah. The book is Raised on Radio, Power Ballads, Cocaine, and Payola, the AOR Glory Years. Where does payola come in on this? That is a very, very toxic word when you talk on the radio. How does that play into all this?
6: Yeah, I mean, I think it's sort of lingering and simmering in the background of it, that whole thing through the 80s in particular, that, you know, they tried to convene Senate hearings to look into the sort of corrupt practices in radio and essentially people buying airtime, buying their way the songs onto the radio. Certainly, you know, people I spoke to were there at the time, be it artists or radio programs or DJs. It was sort of a nudge and a wink thing, you know, that it would go on, that labels would distance, that labels would pay independent promoters to go into radio stations. And it could be done in any number of ways. It could be done in, you know, tickets to a gig, right up to the idea of the radio program has got a new Jeep Cherokee in the car park the next day. And it's almost, I mean, it's part of the music business, I suppose, throughout that era, going right the way back to the 50s, the idea that it wasn't, you know, music could be manhandled and almost coerced into being marketed and promoted. I just think it's a really interesting side to the story, these sort of dark characters, shady characters rumbling around and you know, money changing hands behind the scenes.
32: Yeah, but it's one thing to get your song played. It's another thing for people to like the song. And so, yeah, there might have been some shenanigans going on to sort of, right? It's sort of like nepotism, right? The boss's kid gets a chance at the job, but if the kid's no good, he's going to wash out. And so if Steve Perry's not any good on Journey, I don't care how many Jeeps are in the parking lot, they're not going to play the song if it's not very good.
6: Well, that's absolutely the point. I mean, I think that's why it sort of lingers in the background of the book. It's acknowledged, it's talked about, but that's absolutely the point. You know, if you could bribe Steve Perry and Journey onto the radio, people are not going to go out and buy the records and respond in the way they did without them being as great as they were.

0: you can lead the horse to water, but you can't make it drink.
1: Yeah. The other thing, too, about this, Paul Reese, the book is Raised on Radio, Power Ballads, Cocaine, and Payola. Isn't this sort of the beginning of Stadium Rock 2, in a sense, or the next wave of Stadium Rock? Because Journey and Boston and Foreign, I mean, they play for some serious crowds live.
0: Yeah, they did. I mean, it's the whole era of Bill Graham launching, you know, Day on the Green and things like that, which Foreigner and Journey both played. But also, Journey's management, Herbie Herbert, had a side company that did big screens for stadium shows and did trucking and all the rest of it. And Journey, I think it was the Escape Tour, the second time Lego they went out on that, is the first time that you have sort of a stadium show with those big, you know, video screens either side of the stage, and so they're instrumental in taking music onto that level, that big outdoor, huge communal level. So yeah, absolutely. It kind of took it from, you know, Woodstock, Stones, Zeppelin going out and playing big shows, and moved it on to the next level.
1: Yeah, tell me a story, Paul. One of these bands told you that you just couldn't believe they told you.
0: Well, you see, that's put me right. I think there's all sorts of guys. I love the stuff. I spoke to Bill Shamblin, who was in Chicago. I love the story about Bill Shamblin talking about David Foster coming in. David Foster, obviously, one of those producers who is sort of looms over the book. And he went into Chicago when they were needing a hit. Chicago were a band based on and founded on their horn section, and Foster pretty much told them he didn't like the horn section, they didn't need it. And everything else after that is a man who just takes over a band. I love those sort of things. I think my favourite story is Mutt Lang is probably my favourite character in the book. He produced Foreigner, Def Leppard. There's a brilliant story that Mutt Lang, he's a sort of obsessive, compulsive perfectionist. And he had a studio at one point in a big country home. He was living in a country home and a studio there in England, and it looked out onto a trout pond. And Mutt Lang was obsessed with symmetry, everything being in the right place. And he was looking at, I think he was making a Bryan Adams album, looking out the window, and the trout pond didn't quite line up in between the speakers in perfect fashion. So he stopped the album, ordered in some bulldozers, had the whole pond bulldozed out and redone so it was perfectly symmetrical, and then went back to work on the record. I love the fact that there are a lot of bonkers people involved in AOR, which I think is only a good thing.
1: So explain to me, you've written and interviewed everybody in the music business, and somebody who is admittedly not an expert when it comes to music and musical bands, Paul Reese, the author of Raised on Radio, why is Journey perceived as album rock and Springsteen considered the boss, right? We were talking earlier about how this sort of music was maligned. Why is Journey considered one way and Bruce Springsteen and the E Street Band considered cool?
0: I think that goes back to what I was saying. John Landau, obviously a rock critic and became Springsteen's manager, is the guy, obviously, who wrote the piece, you know, I've Seen Rock and Roll Future, and its name is. I think Springsteen, I mean, I love Springsteen. I think Springsteen's magnificent. But I think he fit into that idea that he was critically, that he was discovered by critics. He was very much, you know, he had that sort of connection to Dylan and Neil Young and things like that. Critics felt, I think, they had a hand in breaking Bruce Springsteen through. Lyrically, he wrote more with a social conscience, and he had that whole image, and it is an image, this sort of working guy image. Journey come out, and Herbie Herbert, you know, by his own admission, he got them onto radio, you know, the radio that was piped into stores in America, shoe shops and supermarkets, and he got their songs on there, and they're beloved of people. Kids just going in the mall, and they happen without that. And I think probably that divide is as much as it is. It's that thing that they skirted round that, caught in the rock press. They were massive before the rock press even latched onto them.
1: It's a really interesting, it's so interesting. Coolness and marketing and who likes you and the cool kids like you and the critics like you. And it's a really interesting conversation. Raised on Radio is the book, Power Ballads, Cocaine, and Payola.

0: AOR Glory Years, 1976 to 1986, number one on Amazon. With just a few moments left, Paul, in some ways, right, they're all the same story, right? They were kids, grew up together, they formed a band, they wrote some songs, they got big, they made their money, girls, drugs, breakups, and ultimately reunion tours, right? I mean, that's sort of the storyline on each one of these bands, is it not?
1: Yeah, that's absolutely it in a nutshell. It's this sense that, yeah, the whole path, it's the rock and roll story writ large, you know, kids out of nowhere, success, all too much. But I think in the case of this, the thing that really separates it is not so much the fact that there are reunions and things like that, but it's the fact that the songs that they wrote at that time, I've just never gone away. That, you know, that they're as big as they've ever been. You look on Spotify now and something like Don't Stop Believing or Africa by Toto or Summer of 69 by Bryan Adams, they're above 2 billion streams. So I think they've not just reunited, they've found a whole new audience. There's a whole mass audience out there that were too young to remember at the time, but found these as just great pop songs. So they've almost had a second life.
0: And because we now listen to music on Spotify and album rock is sort of gone, right? I mean, this is an era never to be heard from again, I would think.
1: Yeah, I think that's a really good point. I mean, I think that was another one of the reasons for writing the book that was really attractive, that it feels like a lost era. You know, guys who go into studios, make music happen on the spot, live to tape, and then it goes out and is played, and you discover it through radio or seeing it in concert. That feels almost archaic now, and almost like a lost era. So, absolutely.
0: Or sitting there listening to, looking at the album and reading the liner notes, and sitting in your room and you know, sitting for a good 20 minutes listening to the same songs, right? I mean, that's a bygone era as well.
1: Yeah, absolutely. I mean, that whole business, I was talking about that to someone the other day. You know, you could remember track listings. You knew who produced records. You knew who wrote the lyrics to songs. It had a mystique, I think, at that point that's kind of gone away. The idea that you didn't really know who these people were, and that's what made them fascinating.
0: Yeah, I'd leave you with this story. My niece, who's 30 years old, I have a record player, and the album was done, and I was busy, and I said, "Hey, do me a favor, go play this album again." And so she walks into the room, and she says, "Hey, does the needle go from the inside out or the outside in?"
1: If there's ever a way to make you feel old, that is it, isn't it?
0: Paul Reese has been our guest. The book is Raised on Radio, Power Ballads, Cocaine, and Payola, the AOR Glory Years, 1976 to 1986. It is now number one on Amazon. Paul, thank you for an enjoyable hour. Good luck with the book, and good luck down the road.
1: Yeah, thank you very, very much for having me.
0: You got it. We are back. America at Night, back in a moment.
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0: We gotta talk about that UConn shot from yesterday. Could be one of, it's got to be on the list of one of the greatest shots in the history of the NCAA tournament. They're down by 19 points, and Braylon Mullins hits a three-pointer as time is expiring. All Duke had to do was hold on to the ball. They didn't have to do anything. They didn't have to do anything. But they tried to pass it down the court, turned it over, and hits the shot with 0.3 seconds remaining. UConn beats Duke 73-72. Many people are calling it a shot better than Christian Laettner's shot when Duke beat Kentucky on that Hail Mary shot at the top of the key with just seconds left in that overtime game. I don't know. It's right up there with Lorenzo Charles' shot. Braylon Mullins' name will go down in history as one of the greatest shots in NCAA history. So UConn is, by the way, trying to win. I think I saw this earlier today. Trying to win its sixth NCAA tournament. Is that possible? I think they're one behind Kentucky. UConn has not a long history, but not as long as some of the others, but you can't argue, man. UConn's success in the NCAA tournament. So now the Final Four is set. Arizona, Michigan, UConn, and Illinois. And really, when it's all said and done, any one of those teams probably could win it. This is probably the four best teams that are left. Next hour, it's open phones. Whatever you want to talk about, we got lots of stories to talk to you. But, of course, the phone lines are already starting to line up. We'd love to hear from you. 1-844-2-McGraw, 1-844-262-4729. Our executive director, don't forget the text lines, too. Our executive director is Alex Hinton. Our engineer tonight is Richard Good. I'm McGraw-Milhaven, and this is America at Night on Westwood One.

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11: News this hour from Town Hall. I'm John Scott. Federal authorities make more arrests and a crackdown on fraud.
12: Federal authorities carried out arrests in Los Angeles Wednesday, charging three people with allegedly stealing $12 million in aid meant for the homeless. The funds were used to buy real estate, luxury trips, vintage cars, and even open a nightclub. Assistant Attorney General Colin McDonald is head of the National Fraud Enforcement Division.
13: These are fraudsters who allegedly exploited funds that were meant to go to those who needed it most.
12: Prosecutors allege Michael Young with the nonprofit Home at Last created shell companies that allowed him to steal $7.5 million in taxpayer money. Lakia Malone allegedly took bribes from another nonprofit, and Donye Mitchell used award money for personal expenses. I'm Jennifer King.
11: The Federal Reserve raising the cost of borrowing money. The Fed increased its benchmark interest rate by a quarter point, the first rate hike since the summer of 2023. Authorities looking into why a TV helicopter covering a story in the San Fernando Valley crashed Tuesday, killing a reporter and a pilot on board. NTSB investigator Fabian Salazar says the live video taken just before that helicopter crash will be closely analyzed.
14: That video is probably the most important evidence that we have discovered so far. And what we are going to do is get a pristine copy of that recording and send it to our recorder's lab for a sound spectrum analysis, because in that recording we are clearly hearing sounds that are consistent with the engine changing its speed. And we're also hearing tones that are being generated that are likely advisories to the pilot.
11: NBC4 Los Angeles identified the two on the helicopter as reporter Eliana Moreno and pilot George Marcheniu. One of these stories from townhall.com.
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11: Former Philippine President Rodrigo Duterte has attended a hearing at the International Criminal Court. He's facing charges of crimes against humanity, including murder and attempted murder related to his so-called war on drugs while in office. It was the 81-year-old's first public appearance in over a year. The European Commission president wants to ban kids under 13 from social media and chatbots.
7: Ursula von der Leyen says she does not agree with those who view the power of big tech as being impossible to roll back. Von der Leyen says that under her proposal, many accounts to be chaperoned by guardians would be granted to youngsters ages 13 to 15. The EU's 27 member nations will now vote on the proposal, which President Trump may take issue with. The president has long criticized Europe's tech regulations. Rich Thomason reporting.
11: News and analysis at townhall.com. Basketball star Sophie Cunningham expressing thoughts on the next WNBA commissioner.
16: Indiana Fever guard Sophie Cunningham told reporters that she had discussed the soon-to-be-vacant WNBA commissioner's position with Adam Silver after the NBA commissioner reached out to her. Cunningham spoke at practice Monday as the league remains on its World Cup break. Current WNBA commissioner Kathy Engelbert recently announced she will retire at the end of the year. And while the outspoken Cunningham has plenty of thoughts about what traits are needed as the league's next leader, she didn't offer any names for the position. It's not unusual for Silver to speak with players in either the NBA or the WNBA about issues pertaining to either league. Keith Peters reporting.
11: Joe Burrow listed as a limited participant in the Cincinnati Bengals practice because of back tightness. The quarterback says this should not affect his play against Houston on Sunday. More on these stories at townhall.com.
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18: This is weatherology. I'm meteorologist Laura Lockwood with the Alexandria Lakes Area Forecast. Overcast, overnight, lows around 54. Southeast winds around 5 miles per hour. Cloudy skies with a few peaks of sun. Thursday, high temperatures reach up to 73. Lows dip down to about 55. Thursday night, slight chance of rain showers. Low 60s, Friday, with the rain showers likely. Upper 60s, overcast, Saturday. For KXRA, I'm meteorologist Laura Lockwood. Right now, 55.
19: 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Gary McNamara and Eric Harley talk about everything from politics to social issues and news of the day. Whether you're up late or you're just starting your day, welcome to the show from the Relief Factor Studios. 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
20: All across America, we are Red Eye Radio. He is Eric Harley, and I'm Gary McNamara.
21: Hi. By the way, it's a new record. I'm here 2 days in a row. it's the joke.
20: You don't miss that much. It's a little bit of an exaggeration.
21: I work 24/7. I work 24 days a year.
20: You're not Stern.
21: 7 months.
20: You said that yesterday.
21: We all like to get that schedule. Isn't that what we call retiring? Anyway.
20: made me think of something. Because go ahead after. I've got something after you're done.
21: I was just saying, update on Dad, because first of all, you and I have to keep in mind our listeners are always very sweet. Anytime we talk about our parents or family members or anything going on in our personal lives, They reach out to us with prayers and great thoughts and we definitely feel the love. I remember being here when your mother passed, being on the air, and it was overwhelming what I was feeling. And
0: you just
21: I
0: gave
21: was,
0: me goosebumps, by the way.
21: I was, you know, I didn't personally know your mom, but I feel like I did, mm-hmm. you know, but it was a loss for our radio family. And so for my dad, who was in the hospital recently, and he's been battling an incurable blood cancer, today, yesterday, on Wednesday, I went back down. I've been going down there every day. Thursday, I have the day off because we have professional caretakers at the house all day and meal prep and
0: you
21: and
0: have the
21: else.
0: Day off
21: for dad.
0: Not from the show.
21: I'm thinking about it. Thinking about leaving here in a few minutes. But thinking about leaving early. No, but this was a follow up with his primary care, his general physician. And that happens when you go into the doctor. If you go into the hospital and you have as many issues as my 93-year-old father has, then they have to get everything straightened. And my dad is very good, you know, so far on cognitive issues. My mother is not. And so it's a balance. And they're both living in the home right now with great professional care. Again, I can't say enough. I can't say nothing about those professional caretakers. I can't say enough about those professional caretakers. They're just amazing people. But we went to doctor. I drove after we got off the air. Helps with some things in the morning. It was kind of a light day, relatively speaking, with what we've been through with his hospitalization. But we get there and everything was really smooth. He sits in the lobby for not even 2 minutes. They call him, you know, the nurse's assistant or whoever it is comes out and calls your name. All right. And bring him back. And then he's done in 10 minutes. I was answering email, didn't have time to answer all my email, actually, work email in the lobby. And so on the way home, he told me, he goes, "Hey, can you come down and take me if I have to go to the hospital or any doctor's visit for any reason?" Because when I took him last week, we were on vacation, so it actually worked out that way. He had a nurse with him, and he wasn't at a point where he required an ambulance, but it was getting worse, and I wasn't that far away. So I went, and he really wanted me to be there anyway. I had to be there anyway. And when we got him there, they got him right in, and this isn't always the case. And there was no preferential treatment or anything like that. It's just a 93-year-old comes in with all of the symptoms and condition he was in, and they took him in. They had a chest X-ray. Within minutes, they had a CT scan. Almost immediately following, they had a treatment plan right away. It happened so quick. And then yesterday, his follow-up. And by the way, when he hopped back in the car, I drive up and we get him out right there at the door. He can walk fine. He's slow, but he can walk. He can walk. He walks back to the car when I go to drive through to pick him up. I say, "Okay, you're going to set your appointment at the front desk. Your next appointment, I'll go get the car and bring it around." So he comes out and he gets in the car and he goes, "Hey, I think I got my sea legs back." My dad was Navy starting at the age of 18, served on the USS Samuel N. Moore in the Korean War. And so sea legs are something he knows about. But he always says that, you know, if he's feeling better. And he did. He looked peppier. And it was answered prayers. And I want to thank everyone who sent me anything and even those who I know were praying and didn't reach out to me, but because I know our audience, I certainly said my share of prayers for my family members and anyone I know that's going through something. You and I have been through that for a while. But when he says, "Hey, you know, could you, you know, jokingly, can you come down and take me to the hospital or any visit? Because I get right in and everything is run so smoothly this week. I said, Dad, it's the aviators. I wear aviator shades because of a condition with my right eye. I have to have really dark shades, and they really need to cover my eyes. And so I wear Biden aviator shades. And so I told my sister that, and she goes, well, I'm not sure that helps in Texas. And I told my dad, maybe I look official coming in with you.
0: One of the reasons I think that, because you had mentioned my mom and the response that we get, is because so many of our listeners, we're just relating to them the stuff that they've gone through.
21: Yes.
0: Or they believe they're going to go through with their parents.
21: And or sometimes they've gone through.
0: They've gone through it already.
21: Or multiple times. And I keep that in mind all the time.
0: It's something that isn't talked about a lot, and we just find it naturally easy to talk about anything. It's the way we've always been. We'll confront reality in any way, but with compassion and kindness across the board. I mean, that's just the way that we were raised. But I will tell you this: people ask, what is the thing that has gotten you more response? What's the issue that has gotten you more response than anything else ever as a radio talk show host? The budget, debt, whatever.
21: Right.
0: Close. I said, by far number one. And I'm talking about USA basketball, the women's team winning 5 gold medals or whatever it is, or championships in a row, and they just dominate. And it's my parents. Talking about my parents has gotten more response than anything else, because I believe it's so
21: relatable.
0: It's so relatable to everybody, and it is also, it's interesting and fascinating how you go through all of these things, how you deal with things like real life.
21: Yeah,
0: I know that I got a lot of response when because I hate the term. You hear politicians go, it's the new normal, and it drives me crazy.
21: Yeah.
0: But when I, for example, talk about my dad with his dementia, and like I said, probably 99% of the time he's not there. Yeah. He's in his own delusions.
21: But we're going through that with my mother-in-law.
0: Yeah. And so it becomes a new normal because it has to. You have to push aside the reality of, every single day saying, especially in the very beginning, because his came pretty quick.
21: Yeah.
0: And
21: it really did.
0: It was shocking when it happened. And you almost, as a collective, and I mean the family all together, saying, we've got to deal with it and make the happy moments the happy moments. You have to make it the new normal. You cannot just focus on it day in and day out, and going into a massive depression yourself.
21: Right.
0: And that's where I look at my family and my siblings, especially, and my brother-in-law, who's part of all of it.
21: Yeah.
0: And even my, my nephews, my nieces and nephews, my nephews and niece. And, and it's just, everybody has just, made that decision. And part of it's, you can make that decision because we would know what our father would say.
21: Yes.
0: Don't you sit there and go into depression over me.
21: Right.
0: You go live your life. You do what you have to do.
21: Which is part of your father's mantra of do the job.
0: Yeah.
21: Or as he said, do the job now. But, you've got, because it's the responsibility in life. And I said that to my father. I said, Dad, my wife and I have talked about this from the beginning of our marriage, the better part of 4 decades now that we've been together. And we've always talked about, this is what you do, and to the extent that you can. Like with my mother-in-law, she requires full-time residential treatment, and you have to know that that's the best place for them, even though that's the hardest place to leave them after every visit. My parents aren't there yet, but my dad has had that conversation with me in recent months. It may come to that point. You look at that and that's it. It really is about, this is what you do. And, I think about, I was in the lobby of the doctor's office today waiting on dad. They had a report on young people going into trades. We've talked about this, but this new study that came out and showed a survey, how many young people are going into trades. They're learning to become, they're doing hands-on jobs. They're learning to become electricians and, you know, and plumbers and everything else. And they're moving away from the college education, or maybe they're doing a combination of both, a hybrid of both. And I think to myself, because I talked to my dad's neighbor, Dovey, about, he's very strong about, you know, he kind of talks a lot like we do in that, do people know how things work? In fact, I had a conversation with him just yesterday when I pulled up to take dad. And I said, you know, Dovey, we talk about that a lot because he knows what I do. And I said, we talk about that a lot, about do they understand how we got here as a nation, how freedom is earned and preserved, because he served in Vietnam, like my father, and he, you know, and he's one of these guys. He served early on, by the way, he told me yesterday. I didn't know that, but it was very early on in Vietnam. But these are the things that we, as I'm looking at that television story in the lobby, watching that television story about young people going into trades, I'm thinking to myself, this is not bad news. It didn't feel like it was being presented that way. I don't know what channel it was, actually. I'm not sure what they had it on. It may have been local news. I don't remember. But it caught my ear.
0: Yeah, because there's been a number of stories over the last couple of weeks about how that is happening.
21: Yeah, and I think, you know, okay, this is a good thing because we should understand. You know, I think AI is going to have a lot of positives and, you know, a few negatives here and there. That's just the way technology works. I don't have a fear of AI. I think there's been this big fear building of AI. And I think the left fears AI because they don't want people learning more things.
0: Well, when you talk about, you know, everything here, it's really what we've been talking about this week. When we talk about the ignorance of people who say this country sucks and they have no idea what the Constitution is.
21: Right.
0: They can't even tell you, you know, why it is the way that it is.
21: Right.
0: And we expanded it, you know, this week to just the history of technology in this country and where we were just 100 years ago and people walking around saying, my life is so tough.
21: Yeah.
0: If you actually know the history of technology and governments.
21: Yeah.
0: And you understand the Constitution and you understand where we were as a society and how hard life was compared to now.
21: Yeah.
0: Because everything's relative.
21: Right.
0: And when you look back at it and these people, it's so tough. It's not tough at all.
21: It's not tough.
0: It's not even close to being tough the way that it used to be.
21: Yeah.
0: And we've got a bunch of whiners and complainers.
21: Yes.
0: And part of it is complete ignorance. They have no idea. And I was telling you this the other day. The whole thing, well, one person used to be able to work one job, and my father always said, where the hell did that come from? I was working three jobs in the early 50s.
21: Yeah.
0: But if you look at it, except for the very short time of a world war, where, you know, so you go 1946 to maybe the mid-60s, that 20-year period where you had a baby boom and you had, you know, you came out of a depression and then a war and then the economic engine boomed where people got a lot more material things than they ever had before.
21: Yeah.
0: You know, you think about it before that was a very short period of time. And then as always, things change and there's creative destruction and technology moves on to something else.
21: Right.
0: It was hard.
21: ATMs killed a lot of jobs. Oh, remember, God, Barack Obama said it.
0: Idiotic.
21: And that means it must be true.
0: But if you look at it if you say, okay, we had a burst of a short period of time where the economy might have been, you know, a lot better at that point. Maybe it was for a few people.
21: Yeah.
0: But for the majority of people, they still had to work like crazy. My father, as you said, and my father wasn't. You know, my father was not a blue collar worker.
21: Right.
0: He was an engineer.
21: Right.
0: And so, but he was an engineer. He was an engineer at one company, a machinist at the other, doing something else. He was working one full time job and two part time jobs.
21: Well, that's
0: while my mother was home.
21: Right.
0: You know, and because they wanted to have kids. And that's what it required in order to live in, you know, and this would have, they got married, I think, in 51. Mm-hmm. Yeah.
1: Yeah.
0: I think, yeah, 51. So, you know, and so that was all the way through into the 60s before I remember him just working one job.
1: Right. You know, I mean, that's for me, I remember my dad would moonlight as a undercover security guard at a store. He would walk around with a cart full of things and look for shoplifters. And also, he went to night school to finish to get his master's degree.
0: But we didn't have close to the material things that people have today.
1: Right.
0: You know, who was it? It was Stossel that did the things about what people have that are in the poverty level in the United States.
1: Right.
0: And it was mind-boggling what they have.
1: If you're, show me somebody without a phone these days. Show me a 5-year-old without a phone.
0: Well, over 90% of homes in the United States have air conditioning.
1: Yes. Right. Yeah.
0: So and
1: eat
0: that,
1: it,
0: and
1: eat
0: that,
1: it, Europe.
0: And, but that includes everybody in the North where you really don't need it as much.
1: Right.
0: We are Red Eye Radio.
1: Brought to you by Hotshot Secret.
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0: We're Red Eye Radio. He is Eric Cronin. I'm Gary McNamara. Welcome and good morning. Coming up here on the show today, following the bottom of the hour, we got a ton of stuff. Number one, we have to touch on it. Bernie Sanders' 32-hour work week.
1: Yeah, we talked. I joked about it yesterday.
0: Yeah, we never really got to it.
1: We never really covered the actual issue.
0: So we will get to that coming up here on the show. And I thought I should bring this up because one of the things we've often talked about is when there's a big health care bill or something, you know, in Congress or whatever, we've said, well, people talk about, you know, they care about health care, but most people aren't in the system.
1: Right.
0: You know, they're not in the system. The vast majority of people are not sick at one time.
1: Right.
0: So they're not immediately affected by the healthcare system. Just a couple points I wanted to make on that. When you were talking about your father, it reminded me that I'm actually in the healthcare system more than I've ever been right now.
1: Yeah, right.
0: You know, how are they responding?
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3: With SRN News, I'm John Scott. Saudi Arabia running low on missile interceptors and has turned to regional and Western allies for assistance as its standoff with Houthi rebels in Yemen drags on. The Saudis have asked France, Britain, Pakistan, and Egypt to deploy air defense support to the region to help defend against missiles and drones fired by Iranian-backed groups. A Russian drone strike on a passenger bus in southern Ukraine has killed five people and wounded at least seven. President Zelensky called the attack an atrocity and part of ongoing strikes against Ukrainian infrastructure. European Commission President Ursula von der Leyen has proposed opening a path for Canada to become the EU's first associate member. She made the announcement Wednesday during her State of the European Union address. Canadian Mark Carney received a standing ovation. This is SRN News.
4: This is weatherology. I'm meteorologist Laura Lockwood with the Alexandria Lakes Area Forecast. Overcast, overnight, lows around 54. Southeast winds around 5 miles per hour. Cloudy skies with a few peaks of sun. Thursday, high temperatures reach up to 73. Lows dip down to about 55. Thursday night, slight chance of rain showers. Low 60s, Friday, with rain showers likely. Upper 60s, overcast, Saturday. For KXRA, I'm meteorologist Laura Lockwood. Right now, 55.
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1: We are Red Eye Radio. He is Eric Harley, and I'm Gary McNamara. Welcome, and good morning. Stuff coming up in just a minute.
2: No, we've got time. We can put it in now.
1: Oh, okay.
2: Yeah.
1: Okay.
2: Yeah. I was going to take a minute off work because I've worked almost 30 minutes now with no time off. But
1: all right. I wanted just to cover this because when you're talking about your dad, the hospital and everything else.
2: Yeah.
1: You know, we've spent a ton of time over the decades talking about healthcare in the United States, different healthcare systems, whatever, what actually works. And one of the things I've always said is, most people don't experience the healthcare system.
2: Right.
1: You just don't. You know, we talk about a lot in Canada about waiting times, even for necessary, you know, surgery. And when you have to see, you know, a specialist, how long it will take. Yeah. And this is when it can be critical.
2: Right.
1: And every year, I think it's a Fraser Institute puts out the wait time. And for specialists, you know, it can be, in some cases, it can be a year before you see a specialist.
2: Mm-hmm.
1: And if it isn't urgent, you know, it can be months and months and months and months.
2: Oh, yeah.
1: And even if urgent, it could be a month before you could see a specialist for something.
2: Right.
1: So just recently, my former primary doctor, and he's around my age. The office closed.
2: Yeah.
1: Okay. And they said he was going to continue. He hasn't continued. And this was like in June, we were told they were going to, you know, close. And my next appointment was like next week.
2: Mm.
1: And so I said, okay, I need to wait to see where he goes, because I called the office. They said, no, he's going to continue at another place. So far, nothing.
2: Mm.
1: And so you've got to make decisions.
2: And it's stressful.
1: Oh, yeah.
2: I mean, you've been with your doctor for a while.
1: Oh, yeah. Over 10 years.
2: Yeah.
1: Yeah. So.
2: See, I've been with my same clinic for almost 30 years.
1: Yeah.
2: And we've had long-term doctors, you know, and I'm on my third one in that clinic now. But it's very stressful. They had thought our insurance actually wasn't going to cover that clinic at one point. And I remember that stress of just thinking about, oh, my gosh, what am I going to do? I got to find a doctor. And I know, look, they're very good about adapting to new patients and, hey, we've got your records and let's get you up to speed. Let's have a conversation. That's great. But there's this comfort, and I think it goes to morale, but also stress levels in knowing that your doctor knows what's going on and is familiar with your case.
1: Right. And like I said, I trusted my former primary doctor. So what happened was, you know, I had a bunch of different things going on with, you know, with dad and another friend of mine who was in the hospital. Didn't even notice I had a prescription that was like a week away, had to be refilled. And it's interesting, when you don't have a primary doctor, what do? Well, I had to go to an urgent care clinic. And the urgent care clinic will give you one time for 30 days.
2: Right.
1: And so the pressure's on. You got to find yourself a primary doctor.
2: Yeah.
1: And the receptionist at the place I went to said, you need to go to my old doctor.
2: Mm.
1: You know, he just couldn't retire. He's around your age. He couldn't retire. So he's back. And here's where his office is. And his office is right across the street from my favorite breakfast restaurant here in Texas. Right across the street. I mean,
2: right.
1: 200 feet away. And I go, I think this is some kind of karma. All right. So I go, and just so people know, I'm a type 2 diabetic,
2: right,
1: under control.
2: Right.
1: It means my A1C and people are from is not a 7. You know, it's way below. Most of the time it's in the 5s, still the upper 5. So I'm fine.
2: Yeah.
1: You know, that's under control. You're not really doing damage to your organs. And it's something that I've had for 10 years and over 10 years now. And I watch it, you know, all the time. I eat right. I exercise. I do all that. It's not death that I mean, we all wonder about death, but it's not death that's the first major concern. It's a quality of life the last 10 years. If you have type 2 diabetes, what can happen?
2: Right.
1: Yeah. My whole goal is never to get close to the point of having to get toes cut off.
2: Yeah, right.
1: You know, or having neuropathy, you know, bad, you know, nerve pain or stuff mm-hmm. like that. Mm-hmm. Because, you know, I mean, they read me the Riot Act when I first got it.
2: Yeah.
1: And so, but really, the last 10 years, I've never been in a hospital overnight since I got my tonsils out at like age 5 or 6.
2: Mm.
1: Never been in a hospital overnight.
2: Mm.
1: So I've been very, very healthy. So my healthcare the last 10 years has been, you know, and when I first got diabetes, when I first got it, I had to go every 3 months, then every 4 months, and then twice a year. Yeah. Once they realized I was on the, okay, because they wanted to monitor, do blood work, everything the first couple of years. But it was the same doctor that I went to. And, that was it the last 10 years. Right. Every 6 months I would go and it was very simple.
2: Right.
1: Well, when I found my new primary doctor, and they're in a healthcare system, you know, they're a big healthcare system here
2: in the
1: state of Texas, you know, with the own hospital and, you know, specialist mm-hmm. and everything else. And mm-hmm. So I go to the new primary doctor, and of course they want to start from the very beginning.
2: Sure.
1: And they want to start from the very beginning because, for example, when I say I've got type 2 diabetes, metabolic syndrome, and what comes with that is high blood, and it's all genetic, high blood pressure, high cholesterol, and high blood sugar, you know, from the type 2 diabetes. Never had any problem with cholesterol. I was never really over. The cholesterol wasn't a problem. The high blood pressure was, and so was the blood sugar. Mm-hmm. Could have been a worse problem.
2: Mm-hmm.
1: And I also have white coat syndrome. It's totally subconscious. I'm not nervous when I go to the doctor.
2: Yeah.
1: But my blood pressure just goes through the roof. So, of course.
2: I didn't know that, by the way, that it was totally subconscious.

0: was making me nervous. You don't feel it. You don't feel like your blood pressure is going up in that moment.
1: Right.
0: But I developed it then. So
1: and what it is very simple. It's simply your body's defense system.
0: Right.
1: And you know, something's going on.
0: Right.
1: Drop of adrenaline in your bloodstream. That's what causes it.
0: Mm-hmm.
1: And then boom, everything mm-hmm. just skyrockets.
0: Right.
1: Your body is reacting the way it's supposed to react when it sees a threat, even subconsciously.
0: Right.
1: And so, of course, I document everything. I mean, I document my blood sugar and what I was doing. I document my blood pressure and tell you what I'm doing, because I just don't take my blood pressure when I rest.
0: Mm-hmm.
1: When I work out real heavily, like I do a 15-mile bike ride, I'll sprint the last mile. Soon as I get home, I leave the bike outside. I walk in the door within 20 seconds. I'm taking my blood pressure.
0: Yeah.
1: And I set a pattern for, you know, my doctor to see whenever I go in. And I did the same for my primary doctor. It's like, okay, fine. I also have so I went to my primary doctor and it all went really good. And his recommendation was to go to see a cardiologist. I think what he heard is something that I've had for decades upon decades, which is what I call PVC. Premature ventricular contractions, which if you're a healthy person, doesn't affect you at all. It's a little extra heartbeat, and mine comes from the bottom of the heart.
0: Mm-hmm.
1: So, of course, when the new primary doctor sees that, you've got to go to the specialist, the cardiologist.
0: Mm-hmm.
1: So my point is not to go through because everything's fine. But, you know, the healthcare system that I've experienced here over the last month, really, no problem getting the new primary doctor. There were a bunch of primary doctors that I could have gotten,
0: mm-hmm.
1: but I got one
0: mm-hmm.
1: recommended by this receptionist.
0: Mm-hmm.
1: Was able to get an appointment within, now my doc, my he's semi-retired, so he only works like Monday and Tuesday, but I was able to get
0: like
1: in.
0: Like me.
1: Yeah. I was able to get in the next week.
0: Yeah.
1: Like the next Monday or Tuesday, I was able to get in.
0: Right.
1: So then he, you know, he sees me. And then, I need to get my blood work. He goes, oh, you can do that right now. And I said, I haven't fasted. Okay.
0: Right.
1: Come in tomorrow.
0: Yeah.
1: Get the blood work.
0: Right.
1: So it was the next day I got the blood work.
0: Mm.
1: Meanwhile, he had set up and said, you need to see it. You know, I recommend you go see the cardiologist, you know, just because you've everything that you've got, whatever. Have you ever gotten, when was your last EKG? And I said, 10 years ago, fine.
0: Right.
1: Sets me up with the cardiologist. It was an appointment 5 days away. Now, nothing is urgent here. And I had to, because I was on vacation and out of town, I had to make it the next week, which was Tuesday of this week. So I go in Tuesday of that week. I get in at, my appointment's at 10. I get there at 9:35. Soon as 9:35, I go to hit the bathroom. I come out. They're waiting for me. It's 10 to 10. And then nurse comes in and she takes the EKG and does all that stuff. I mean, everything. She goes, the doctor's on the way in here. And,
0: mm-hmm.
1: you know, and I go, she goes, we apologize so much. I go, it's 9:53. My appointment doesn't begin for another 7 minutes. I'm okay. And so he came in like about 7 minutes after 10, apologizing
0: yeah.
1: profusely for being, you know, for being late. He goes, no, I don't like wasting other people. I don't like people wasting my time. I don't like wasting other people's time. So we went over that and everything else. And then, you know, again, and he, you know, sees that I've got that extra beat and says, look, I just recommend it just for a general screening that you go get and there are two different procedures, really, which is the a CAT scan of your heart and a ultrasound with the calcium test that they take. He goes, I suggest you do it. And I'm like, I'm okay because I want to make sure it's okay, you know, and I know it
0: sure.
1: is,
0: yeah.
1: you know, because I know what my cholesterol level is and everything else. I know everything. Fine. They're not worried. It's just, no, this is basic screening. We want to have a base of where you are right now. And I'm okay with that. Well, they could have done it Monday,
0: mm-hmm.
1: but I couldn't do it Monday. And then, well, they had to have it too far apart at the same hospital, the two procedures. And they could have done it Tuesday, but I have my regular primary doctor's appointment to check up on everything that has been done already. So I'm going in Wednesday. I've gotten at like three different surveys from the hospital system on my primary doctor and the cardiologist and just

0: general, you know, a general survey on my entire experience so far.
1: Mm-hmm.
0: And I'm just like, wow, competition works.
1: Yeah.
0: That was the first thought I had.
1: Yeah.
0: Competition works. Right. Knowing what the waiting times are in Canada, and there was no emergency here, and everything can be taken care of in a couple of weeks to make sure that I know that everything in my heart and everything is going great, and you know, my metabolic syndrome, type 2 diabetes, and make sure that the plan is in effect, everybody's in agreement, everybody communicates. Oh, and then on the app, everything.
1: Oh,
0: I,
1: yeah.
0: You know,
1: yeah.
0: I went in for my blood
1: yeah.
0: work,
1: yeah.
0: got my blood work done at 9 o'clock.
1: Yeah.
0: By 2 in the afternoon, the results are coming in, and it's on the app. You get to see it.
1: Yep.
0: You know, and it's just, it's raw.
1: Yeah.
0: You know, the doctor hasn't commented on it yet. You get to see it. And then cardiologist, I went in on, it's Thursday. Yeah, Tuesday I went in. I wake up yesterday morning, all of his notes right there on the app.
1: Yeah.
0: Every bit of information and very clearly stated. It wasn't done in, you know, medical talk.
1: Yeah.
0: And it had everything that I had said. Right. Patient said this, patient right. said this, said white coat syndrome, but the patient keeps a log of his blood pressure and what he has done, and the blood pressure is fine. In fact, you know, it's extremely fine when he doesn't have the white coat
1: syndrome.
0: We went
1: through this with my dad, and he has the app, and he said, let's, because he had his phone obviously with him in the hospital, and obviously, but he had his phone with him, and he said, hey, let's log on to my app and let's look at the records. I want you to help me kind of sort things out. Let's look at the history of where my numbers have been. So he's got everything from his oncologist, his cardiologist, and his primary care physician right there, and also his current hospital stay is updated as they do tests. It's amazing. And he got in as he joked, hey, I need you to bring me every time, because he got right in. Yeah. And there was no wait for him. And that's not the case in Canada.
0: Well, we always talk about the healthcare system. That is my experience. Really, the most I've been in the healthcare system in my life, mm-hmm. just the last month.
1: Yep.
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0: We are Red Eye Radio. He's Eric Carlson. I'm Gary McNamara. Now, the most interesting thing, though, of my whole, being in the medical system here the last month and a half and just analyzing it and giving you my opinion on how it's been for me so far with the quality of care and the timeliness of the care is that the doctor did say to me, he just said, because part of my condition can be affected by coffee.
1: Yeah.
0: He said, how many cups of coffee you drink a day? And I said, like two. And I went, why? You're not going to take me off coffee, are you? I said, come on. Massive alcohol and drugs. Yeah, okay, I can handle that, being taken off that. You can't touch my coffee. He just burst out laughing. He goes, no, I just wondered.
2: Remember when Letterman had the big heart surgery?
0: Yeah.
2: And he came back and he goes, they put me on decaf, and there is zero purpose for decaf. And
0: I know.
2: Railed about it, made it a bit for like weeks. But yeah, no, caffeine is something they have to look at.
0: I know.
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10: News this hour from Town Hall. I'm John Scott. President Trump is blasting Federal Reserve governors after the board raised its benchmark interest rate Wednesday for the first time since 2023 in an effort to quell high inflation. The central bank also signaling another rate hike could occur later this year. The quarter point increase lifts the Fed's key rate to about 3.9%. The Russian sanctions bill, named after the late Senator Lindsey Graham, is passed.
1: House lawmakers passed the Lindsey O'Graham Sanctioning Russia and Iran Act, meant to pressure Russia and deprive it of the resources to continue the war in Ukraine. Republican Representative Michael McCaul urged his colleagues' support.
11: The vote for this bill is a vote for Ukraine and the free world.
1: The measure sanctions Russian officials, banks, and a shadow fleet of tankers. It directs President Trump to impose tariffs on the top five importers of Russian oil or natural gas. Democrats like Don Biden of Virginia were divided on the bill, worried it would drive up prices or that the president would use the tariff authority to punish European allies.
12: I predict Ukraine supporters will regret it.
1: The legislation includes a five-year extension of existing sanctions on Iran.
10: Correspondent Jennifer King. From the Foreign Desk, Israel's National Emergency Service Megan David Odom is facing a financial crisis in the wake of recent missile attacks and terrorist incursions. Speaking from Jerusalem, the organization's chief of staff tells Salem Radio Network host Mike Gallagher that it is impacting his 40,000 volunteer responders.
13: That means that regardless where you are in Israel, either you are in a kibbutz in the north, whether you go to somewhere in the south, whether you are in Jerusalem or in Tel Aviv or any place, you have a Magen David Adom volunteer just near you. Because regardless of where an emergency happens, Magen David Adom people will be there.
10: More information can be found on the website savinglivesinisrael.org. More on these stories from townhall.com.
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10: During a Senate Health Committee hearing, Chairman Bill Cassidy, who is a doctor, asked Surgeon General Designate Nicole Safier about President Trump's statement regarding the vaccine for measles, mumps, and rubella.
16: Is the MMR vaccine extremely lethal, as the president said?
17: Chairman Cassidy, I cannot speak to what the president has
16: if
17: said.
16: If you cannot say...
17: As a physician, I can tell you that I do not believe the MMR vaccine to be lethal. I believe the MMR vaccine is our greatest tool for combating measles.
16: That's great. That's great music. And does it cause autism?
17: I do not believe childhood vaccines cause autism.
10: Ryan Lasko, a minor league prospect with the Oakland A's who was paralyzed in an outfield collision more than 2 months ago, he's been released from an inpatient rehabilitation hospital. And Lasko will be continuing his recovery from that injury from home. News and analysis at townhall.com. Former President George W. Bush has a new book of oil paintings coming out in March.
18: The Penguin Random House imprint Crown announcing that The Call of Freedom, Portraits of Political Prisoners and Dissidents, will be released March 9th. It will coincide with an exhibition at the George W. Bush Presidential Center in Dallas. The book includes 44 paintings and biographical sketches. Former Soviet dissident Natan Sharansky writes the introduction. Mr. Bush's previous books include Portraits of Courage and Out of Many, One. Rich Thomason reporting.
10: A new AP North poll shows Americans are growing more concerned about the environmental impacts of AI. Survey data says about half of Americans are extremely or very concerned about artificial intelligence environmental impact. There are thousands of data centers in the U.S. with construction planned for more, mostly in rural areas. More on these stories at townhall.com.

0: This is Weatherology. I'm meteorologist Alora Lockwood with the Alexandria Lakes Area Forecast. Overcast, overnight, lows around 54. Southeast winds, around 5 miles per hour. Cloudy skies with a few peaks of sun. Thursday, high temperatures reach up to 73. Lows dip down to about 55. Thursday night, slight chance of rain showers. Low 60s, Friday, with the rain showers likely. Upper 60s, overcast, Saturday. For KXRA, I'm meteorologist Alora Lockwood. Currently, it's 56 degrees.
1: Now, it's Red Eye Radio. Gary McNamara and Eric Harley talk about everything from politics to social issues and news of the day. Whether you're up late or you're just starting your day, welcome to the show. 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
2: All across America, we are Red Eye Radio. He is Eric Harley, and I'm Gary McNamara. Welcome and good morning. Thanks so much for being here.
3: Hi.
4: How's everybody doing?
3: They're saying the heat. Is it a dome? Are we under a dome?
2: We're in a heat dome, yes.
3: All right.
2: Yes.
3: Didn't they make a TV show, The Dome, where they put it? That's just such a stupid idea.
2: A biosphere with a... Pauly Shore.
3: Well, that one was funny. I mean, at least it was being silly, but there was a TV show called The Dome, right? They put the dome over an entire town. It was weird. I don't think it went but like a couple of seasons. Under the dome. That was it.
2: Okay.
3: Cop Rock made more sense than that. And if you don't know what that is and you're too young, just Google it. It did exist. It was a musical. It was a musical cop TV show. What are you talking about? Just don't do that. That's a bad idea. Stop doing that.
2: I remember that I was told that when Cop Rock was on, what was that, the 90s? The late 80s?
3: Yeah.
2: Early 90s?
3: Yeah.
2: That a guy I knew had a cameo in it. So I watched it. He never appeared in the cameo. I never saw it.
3: Mm.
2: And I'm like, you got to be kidding me. This is really bad. It was like you were twisting my arm to watch that. It was like, God, it was a bad show. But let's get to the big thing here. Bernie Sanders and his 32-hour work week act. Now, what would it do? He's already introduced it into the Senate.
3: It would have Eric working a lot more.
2: The threshold for a standard work week would drop gradually over 4 years. Non-exempt employees would qualify for time and a half overtime pay for any hours after 4 years, work beyond 32 hours a week. It also mandates time and a half for work days for 8 hours and double pay for work days exceeding 12 hours.
3: Uh-huh.
2: Employees would be legally protected from reducing overall weekly pay rates and employee benefits to make up for the shorter hours.
3: Uh-huh.
2: Wage control.
3: Yeah, that's right exactly where they're going.
2: Supporters like Bernie Sanders reintroduces the bill and argues that automation, artificial intelligence, and massive surges in worker productivity over recent decades should benefit working families rather than just corporate profits. Well, that would happen automatically.
3: Yeah, right.
2: But you're, it's what we've always said, you can't change economics.
3: No.
2: If the government forces companies, because this would go way beyond AI, and there are many companies where AI is not going to affect them.
3: Well, because here's what happens.
2: In the same way.
3: Just off the top of my head, one of the very basic moves that would happen is, all right, this would be non-exempt employees. Some employees are, and there is a salary, actually, level at which if they make that or above, then and they are salaried, then they are exempt from overtime. For me, I get undertime. They take money back because I don't show up every day. But the thing with the overtime is what they can do for the employee. The employers can say, okay, here's what we'll do. We're going to adjust where our salaries are for certain roles and stay within the exemption range. If this is one of the options. And then we're going to have, we're going to assign more duties to those individuals.
2: Mm-hmm.
3: Along with that, what you bring up. AI has been around, automation's been around for generations. And there had been, it's always this, oh, it's going to kill the jobs. We've been joking about the ATM comment from Obama years ago. That it was responsible for the loss of so many jobs. But if you think about it, companies have adjusted. And sensibilities change during those adjustments by the consumer who patronizes those businesses. One great example is fast food. Because some of the move in some states and areas where it's going to, well, we're going to, and the unions were behind this, but we're going to raise, and liberals were behind, raising for fast food workers $15 an hour, $20 an hour, which, by the way, sounds archaic. Why not $100 an hour? And then, so you go in, and there is a McDonald's between here and my parents' house, which is at the halfway point in the two-hour road trip. And I stop in there frequently, and I'll never forget the day I walked in there, and they had a lot more kiosks and less seating in there. And so people will come in and they'll order on the kiosk. Also, what I've noticed is at drive-thrus, and you know, when you do road trips, and I've done a few in the past week, you have to pull through, and they're using AI to take your order completely. The AI, and it gets everything right, and you know, on the screen, you got to check it, double check it. You know, is everything right? And it responds. And then the crew can work. Someone told me, and I don't know what the number is, but they had like a dozen people would be running any one shift at a fast food place. It's nowhere near that anymore. You know, there are some exceptions. In-N-Out Burger. It seems like they have hundreds of employees. But if
2: Chick-fil-A.
3: they have a whole army.
2: And that's why they got to take off Sunday.
3: Exactly. They're tired. But, of course, they also recognize people
2: right.
3: have faith still today, and they honor that. But you think about this. You think about what is it that companies, as you mentioned, as we've talked about for years, the government, lawmakers cannot come in and change and force the market to do something without the market going, okay, we have an answer in response to that.
2: Right. It's like minimum when you raise the minimum wage, when you see the drastic raise of the minimum wage, you see fewer workers.
3: Right.
2: I mean, it's just the reality of it. We all know that it happens. Democrats used to pretend it doesn't happen. You can manipulate an economy. Government can manipulate an economy. They mm-hmm. can do certain things, you know, when we talk about tariffs in general.
3: Right.
2: I see that manufacturing employment's up a little bit here. We're still down overall from when Trump took over,
3: mm-hmm.
2: but it's gone up since January of this year. And you look at where it's gone up in manufacturing, it's all steel and aluminum related, which is protecting the American, which is protecting American manufacturing of steel and aluminum products.
3: Right, right.
2: But the cost of those products is way up, which affects every American company not related to that,
3: mm-hmm.
2: that uses those products to build, you know, to build their things. So you can't get away from it. You're still rewarding some and punishing others.
3: Right.
2: And in this particular case, you're doing the exact same thing. You're saying, well, if you've got the job now, we'll protect you. Sorry if you're somebody who comes in after that person. You're going to be at 32 hours a week, and you're going to have to work two 32-hour-a-week jobs in order to survive. An interesting thing that relates to all of this, Wall Street Journal looking at the latest census numbers. And we told you the other day that real wages, you know, what you make per hour, have not kept up with inflation
3: mm-hmm.
2: Over the last year. And all of a sudden you look at it and they're talking about the Census Bureau, which says, well, yeah, but median income is up, even at inflation adjusted. But you know why? Why is median income up? As they point out here, here we go. One reason Americans are working longer. The number of men working full-time grew by 1.3 million and 800,000 for women. However, the total number of workers increased by just 230,000 for men and 130,000 for women. So the vast majority of those are people that are, you know, that are working more hours. That's why their overall wages are beating inflation.
3: They're getting second jobs or whatever.
2: They're getting right. They're getting second jobs. They're working longer hours. Mm-hmm. That's why the pay is up. That's just the reality of economics. But if you believe that long term working 32 hours instead of 40 is going to benefit you where it counts long term in the pocketbook, it may for some, but you're going to have a ton of others where it does not. And you're going to have a lot of people working two 32-hour jobs or a 32-hour job and another 16-hour job to make it, because you cannot cut. You know, you may have productivity in AI. It doesn't mean that companies will ignore the productivity of human labor.
3: Right.
2: And if you take human labor and you say, we're going to make it less productive because we're taking away 8 hours a week. When you think about it, you're taking a day off.
3: Yeah.
2: You're making it basically a 4-day work week from a 5, not because the company wishes to do it, but because government has mandated it, which means you will lose 20% of that productivity of the human labor.
3: Yeah.
2: There are going to be consequences because of that. Because companies are going to look, they're not going to sit there and say, hey, you know, AI is making it so we're more productive here, therefore let's become less productive over here.
3: Well, that, you know,
2: economics doesn't work that way.
3: It doesn't work that way. And they, you know, with that exemption level, there was some fluctuation they were looking at. They were going to come in and change where that exemption level was going to be, basically of how much you could pay or how little you could pay a person in terms of a salary where they would not be qualified for overtime. And you look at that and go, okay, but the person, right? If companies then come in and say, all right, what we'll do is as we hire on new people, if we were to go with this Bernie plan, we're going to have them take on more roles. And we'll keep them at the bottom level of that, just above the exemption level. But there won't be, you know, they will, if we have to get, if we're productive in that way and have to get competitive, we can start raising that pay. But they'll make that adjustment. Now, people will do what they have to do in their personal lives and either stay at that job or go work another job on the side or get a new job altogether. There's there will be these shifts, but there is not this magic wand, communist wand, that Bernie can wave. This is Bernie trying to be relevant again. This is not the first time they've talked about this.
2: The wand and sickle.
3: Yeah, the wand and sickle, exactly. That's what's on the flag, the Bernie flag. But if you look at it, this is not the first time they've tried to do this. Well, we need to get, the government needs to say, basically determine what the value of any labor role is. The government can't do that. Only the free market can do it. Minimum wage should be zero. Zero. Now, no one's going to work for zero. I mean, there are volunteers. I volunteer, you volunteer, people volunteer for nonprofits, for causes. But we're not going to do that for a living because it's not a living. So I should be able to bid on a job. I should be able to, if I'm applying for a job, hey, give me a 2-week tryout and then let's determine what I'm worth. And then if you offer me something I can live with, great. If not, I'll move on. When the government comes in and sets these, well, it's got minimum wage, it's wrong to pay them anything less than that. Well, what are you talking about? Nothing is a living wage. A living wage, $100,000 a year? You're going to pay somebody $100,000 a year? You know, look at these big cities. Look out in L.A. and San Francisco. You're going to live on, you know, you're going to have 8 roommates.
2: Yeah, when you look at the cost of living in California, the minimum wage should be $100 an hour if the Democrats really cared about the people.
3: Right. If you want, make it a living wage.
2: Right.
3: That's why I said it. Now it sounds archaic when they say minimum wage should be $15. 15? Who's working? By the way, my 4 oldest granddaughters, all working. All of them make far above $15 an hour.
2: Well, and
3: I'm jealous.
2: Remember, minimum wage is what? $7.35.
3: Yeah. Right.
2: The minimum wage doesn't matter. People have found that out.
3: Exactly.
2: Minimum wage doesn't matter in Texas.
3: Exactly.
2: It doesn't matter.
3: If the companies need people, they're going to have to pay.
2: We are Red Eye Radio.
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6: Running through December 11th, that opportunity will be open for farmers to make elections and to enroll in one or the other of the programs.
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6: The legislation said if you've got over 30 million acres, you'll have to prorate those acres.
5: That prorated reduction at 3.69%. A reminder to eligible producers,
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5: Also announced, 2027 ARC PLC enrollment and election periods starting November 2nd and continuing through March 15th of next year. I'm Rod Bain reporting for the U.S. Department of Agriculture in Washington, D.C.
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0: Radio. He's Eric Cronin. I'm Gary McNamara. Now, interesting enough that that's one of the reasons. One of the reasons that the median salary went up last month. Let me just make sure here. In the last year, even though real wages went down, right, as compared to inflation, but median, right, median wages over the last year went up. You're like, how? Number one, they worked more hours. Number two, listen to this here.
1: Mm.
0: At the same time, the number of workers with a college degree or higher last year increased by 1.8 million, while their median earnings declined 1.1%.
1: Wow.
0: By contrast, earnings for high school grads increased 5.5%. Remember, inflation 3.4.
1: Yeah, right.
0: So if you had a college degree, you got killed.
1: Yeah.
0: If you're a high school grad, increased 5.5%. This seems to be more evidence that too many young people are still going to college and not enough are training for trades that pay well. They're saying that because there's a demand for, right, the trades right now.
1: Yeah.
0: So that's why it went up 5.5%, beating inflation in a year by 2.1 point. That's huge.
1: You don't see that
0: happening too much. And so, but it all, you know, evens out. So it's really about working more hours. And think about this too. If you're in a trade, your hours can be unlimited.
1: Oh my gosh.
0: It can be unlimited.
1: If you're an HVAC tech, air conditioning in Texas, there's what, 6 weeks we don't use our air conditioners per year, but this time of year, of course, yeah. I mean, and it's nonstop because your AC always goes out when you're using it the most, from, of course, the wear and tear from the use itself, and they're working around the clock, plumbers, electricians, and you're right, it's, man, it's a lot.
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3: With SRN News, I'm John Scott. The House has passed a broad package of sanctions targeting Russian officials and key pillars of its economy, as lawmakers look to deprive President Vladimir Putin of the financial resources needed to wage the war against Ukraine. The bill, named after the late Senator Lindsey Graham of South Carolina. A man has been put to death for the 25 fatal shooting of three people during an attempted robbery at his neighbor's home. It happened in rural Texas. It will be the state's fifth execution this year. 40-year-old LeJames Norman put to death by lethal injection in Huntsville. Artist Peter Max has died at age 88. Max was known for colorful pop art in the 1960s. His son says that he died Monday. No cause was given, but he had advanced dementia. This is SRN News.
4: This is weatherology. I'm meteorologist Alora Lockwood with the Alexandria Lakes Area Forecast. Overcast, overnight, lows around 54. Southeast winds around 5 miles per hour. Cloudy skies with a few peaks of sun. Thursday, high temperatures reach up to 73. Lows dip down to about 55. Thursday night, slight chance of rain showers. Low 60s Friday, with rain showers likely. Upper 60s, overcast Saturday. For KXRA, I'm meteorologist Laura Lockwood. Currently, it's 56 degrees.
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1: And he is Eric Carly, and I'm Gary McNamara. 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
1: All right, so the whole 60 Minutes thing the other day, you know, Barry Weiss taking over CBS News and all that, and letting a bunch of people from 60 Minutes go and saying that we're going to be a news organization, not a political activist organization, in essence, is what she has said.
3: Right.
1: And then the numbers came out, the ratings for 60 Minutes, and everybody was on it. Dropped 21% last year's premiere, 10 million. This year's only 8 million, roughly. I'm rounding it off.
2: Right.
1: And it shows the incredible failure. You know, the analysis
2: of it.
1: Right,
2: right.
1: I think those numbers are great.
2: Actually,
1: to start out day one, I think those numbers are, this isn't propaganda. I have said all along, I don't know what she's going to do, because you're going to lose anybody on the left. A significant portion of people on the right just have not watched 60 Minutes.
2: Right.
1: Right. And my point always has been that, are they going to go back to CBS? Are they going to sit there and say, well, you know, I haven't watched 60 Minutes in 10 years or 20 years. Liberal, those liberals or whatever.
2: Oh, yeah.
1: Are we not, like me, 60 Minutes, I'm sleeping. And unless it's a special interview that I'll watch later on, you know, that I can find online because it relates to the show, then I'll watch it. But I've not watched 60 Minutes, oh my gosh, since the 90s?
2: Even without our schedule being the way it is, I wouldn't be watching it today.
1: Well, it goes...
2: Again, with few exceptions.
1: The 90s goes way before I started this show.
2: Mm-hmm, mm-hmm.
1: And so I look at it and say, I didn't know where their audience was going to be. And the point is, it's much like if you have a radio station that changes format. They were country for the longest time and then decided to go soft AC. All Michael Bolton all the time. Uh-huh. Well, you're going to see a significant loss.
2: Mm-hmm.
1: But on the first week or the first couple of weeks or the first month, if you see, oh my gosh, we only have had a 20% loss and, you know, we've got this base of an audience to start from, I would view that as being a success.
2: You're rebuilding. Think about how teams rebuild in sports.
1: Well, the Cowboys, you're very familiar with the rebuilding. It's taken 30 years.
2: It's over 30 years now, but you need to remember, it's a slow process.
1: Remember the Bills just to, you know, throw the arrows my way.
2: Yeah.
1: The Bills didn't make the playoffs for 17 years.
2: By the way, Dad said today, as I was leaving, he said, "Hey, listen, when all this is over and we transition back to, you know, normal, whatever normal is," he says, "tell you what, we're not going to talk about doctors, medical charts, medications." And I said, "or the Cowboys." And he goes, "or the Cowboys." No. Yeah.
1: But
2: rebuilding a show like 60 Minutes, I mean, and trying to get a wider audience, you're going to have to get them. You're going to have to earn them back. You're going to have to, well, not back. You're going to have to earn them all over again. Because if you think about it, a generation has passed of, especially, I think, maybe moderate and right-leaning or just anyone who wants actual journalism. They're going to, we said this about, as you mentioned, Barry Weiss, what a Everest of a mountain that she has to build here or rebuild. And we don't know how you populate a newsroom in today's world with actual real journalists, because there aren't many. She's one of very few that we know of. But in that process, you're going to have to earn that audience. You're going to have to get them back and or earn new viewers, however you're going to do that. But that's going to take time.
1: Well, there was a couple of stories over the last month or so that hit on the Trump administration. It's like, yeah, people are shocked that Barry Weiss actually, that she allowed the Trump administration to be attacked. She's not a Trump supporter.
2: No. No.
1: Even though she said where the Democrats have gone, she might vote for Trump. Remember that? She had that
2: right
1: comment.
2: Remember she wrote one piece, you know, Trump was right, I got it wrong, and Trump was right, right on, I forget on right. what it was.
1: But her point was never to be a, and the Democrats were trying to, you know, that's what they were trying to promote. Mm-hmm. This is going to be a network that supports Trump.
2: Yeah.
1: That was never the case of what she was promoting. She was promoting, we're going to be a news. We're going to criticize people when they need to be criticized. And we'll write stories, you know, that both sides aren't at times going to like. But there is, should be no, I'm not shocked at anything that she has done when I view that she has, that they have done an unfair story, just like.

0: on something, we'll point out any news organization if they do a bad job. Yesterday we hit Fox. What did we hit Fox for? What was the story? Mm-hmm. Oh, on the woman with the knife trying to sneak the
1: knife.
0: We had fun with that one.
1: Yeah.
0: She was never going to be, there was never going to be, she wasn't changing CBS into a Newsmax.
1: No.
0: And anybody who thought that
1: was never going to be the case.
0: Right. But you and I said, I don't know where she goes. I don't know if the audience is there when you're promoting. We're going to be criticizing both sides here. If they deserve being criticized, but we're not going to be political activists. We are going to do news. And my point is bringing, Republicans in. Republicans made the switch such a long time ago where they're set with what they're doing on a Sunday night.
1: Yeah.
0: If they're going to watch politics, it's going to be Fox, it's going to be Newsmax, it's going to be whatever, whatever they're looking at online, whatever podcast they're watching. If on Sunday night, politics in that time is what they have gone to since, 60 Minutes, as we believe, became a much more of a political activist show, not a news show.
1: Right.
0: And our thing was, can she bring them back? And remember, she's not a conservative.
1: Right.
0: She's basically still a liberal who believes in it. I wouldn't know where to tell her where to go. So the fact that they've got 80% of their audience may not be an audience. If it's a new audience, that's the whole point you'd have to find out with your market research.
1: Yeah.
0: Is it new audience? Are the numbers going to be this good? And I view those numbers as good just for a month or two because people are curious.
1: Is there an audience for it overall? Right. We talked about this when John Malone from the Discovery Group, he's an executive, he's a big executive and owns, he's been a media mogul for a long time. But when they talked about taking over CNN and they were about to make that deal or close that deal, and he said, I think CNN should go back to the headline news, and you and I yawned and said, boring, because that's not what people want. I know what he was trying to say, that there should be real news. But the fact is that many people have been, I don't know, retrained, whatever you want to say, but their sensibilities have changed to the extent that they want some kind of brand that leans either right or left on their news. Now, real journalism, I've said it for years, plays a critical role in a free society. And I would hope that if this is going to be done right, that it would earn a very large audience for that reason. And it should be. It doesn't matter who's in office. It doesn't matter who these individuals vote for. It doesn't matter who Eric and Gary vote for. If we don't like what they're doing, we will tell you. And if you don't know that, it means you haven't been listening to this show for very long. And this is, we're not journalists. We're opinion givers. That's what we do. But in journalism, it should be the truth. It should be getting the truth to the American people. And I don't know what that looks like and how you do that. I don't know how Barry Weiss or anybody else does that in 2026 or beyond.
0: Well, when you look at, for example, what CNN did, and CNN, bringing on Scott Jennings, bringing on Shermichael Singleton, they'll bring on, Republicans and conservatives to have the arguing back and forth.
1: Right.
0: America doesn't want to hear that.
1: Yeah.
0: Because they haven't responded to that. Now, Scott Jennings, I haven't seen a lot of him lately. There haven't been a lot of viral clips from him.
1: Mm-hmm.
0: Is he still there at CNN? but I just haven't seen the clips in weeks.
1: Mm-hmm.
0: A great clip from him that's being promoted on social media. Now, the clips on YouTube do great.
1: Mm-hmm.
0: Or on X, when those clips are there. But the overall, the show itself, ratings, not really. You haven't really seen it.

0: my point is, and I'll even say this about the whole 60 Minutes thing, is it as simple as the fact that as long as you have the NFL introducing you and you've got 18 to 20 million people watching that Sunday afternoon game, no matter what, there's going to be enough people to watch 60 Minutes and keep it going and have people be at least inquisitive as to what's happening because you have such a massive lead in. And that's where it comes to real estate. If you still have a, if you have legit real estate where millions of people are still always tuning into your network, does that in itself mean you can put anything on after the NFL and you're going to do decently, whether it has a liberal spin, a little bit of a more conservative spin, or a, you know, straight news show? Are you still going to be healthy in some kind of audience? I guess we'll see over the next 6 months as to where their ratings go on it. But when you have the NFL lead in, as you will till February, and so far I think the Wednesday game didn't perform as well as last year's Thursday's game, but I think the Sunday night game was through the roof.
1: Yeah, I think the Sunday night, didn't they say the Cowboys game. Giants game?
0: Yeah, that was right. That was through the roof because right. and that's because the Dallas Cowboys are hopeless and America, that's their mood right now.
1: Yes, they want to watch America's team suffer because they just like watching suffering.
0: This is so much fun being a Bills fan right now. All right, we are Red Eye Radio.
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0: Tony, and I'm Gary McNamara. Man, that the McLemore situation, AOC, she's not going to, won't be supporting Ed Sheeran anymore.
1: No, all right.
0: His entire band left too.
1: Yeah,
0: it's like if you're okay. you've got to be a racist anti-Semite.
1: Well, this is a prime example because Ed Sheeran he's huge. I remember when my wife took my son, my daughter. I think I don't know if both of my daughters went all three of my daughters went, but. Two or three of my kids went with my wife and saw him at the soccer stadium here. He performed. He's huge. But sorry, if you're not an anti-Semite, if you won't be doing what they're doing as an activist, you're gone. You're done. We're done with you.
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12: News this hour from Town Hall, I'm John Scott. Consumers may be griping about higher prices at the pump and elsewhere, but they keep spending, helping to power the economy, according to the latest government snapshot. Bernie Bennett with more.
13: Retail sales rose a better than expected 1.2% last month, after recording a revised 0.5% dip in July, according to Commerce Department data just released. Economists were anticipating a 0.7% gain for the month, according to FactSet. The decline in July was noticeable because there had been few signs of fatigue from U.S. consumers. Americans spent heavily during the World Cup and Amazon Prime Day sales this summer. That followed solid retail sales in April and May as Americans dipped into their government tax refunds. Bernie Bennett reporting.
12: An early exit for members of the House.
14: Speaker Mike Johnson recesses the House early after a scathing rebuke from a member of his own party.
15: The country is burning.
14: Kentucky Republican Thomas Massie says there is work that needs to get done.
15: I'm here to get justice for the Epstein victims, the survivors. I am here to get the price of food and fuel down.
14: Massie submitted a resolution to impeach Defense Secretary Pete Hegseth over the war with Iran.
15: He has deprecated the rules of engagement.
14: Massie lost his own primary bid for re-election. President Trump backed a costly campaign to kick him out. Massie called the Iran war stupid and said the U.S. should not be involved. Speaker Johnson says what Massie did was a stunt. Ed Donahue, Washington.
12: New official crime numbers out from the FBI.
16: Official FBI data shows the United States recorded the largest drop in the murder rate on record in 2025. The Bureau reports 5,400 violent crime arrests, up 90% from the prior stretch, and says it captured all 10 of its top 10 most wanted fugitives. FBI Director Kash Patel released the figures during Senate testimony. Willie Nelson, Washington.
12: After an interest rate hike, Wall Street losing ground again Wednesday. The Dow dropped 631 points. The NASDAQ down 3. The S&P fell 34. More on these stories from townhall.com.
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12: The family of Charlie Kirk filing a notice of claim ahead of an upcoming wrongful death lawsuit. It's against the state of Utah and Utah Valley University, alleging multiple security failures that directly led to the assassination of conservative Charlie Kirk just over a year ago. More from correspondent Laura Winters.
21: The upcoming lawsuit alleges multiple entities dropped the ball on security at the event where conservative Charlie Kirk was assassinated. The claim notes that the university was warned that someone could get up on the roof of two nearby buildings. The chief responding to TPUSA, "I got you covered," but the rooftops were not secured. And the stunning revelation that only six campus police officers were assigned to an event with 3,000 people. There was no drone coverage and no ambulance on scene. Charlie Kirk was rushed to the hospital in a private car.
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12: Oklahoma State quarterback Drew Mestemaker is the AP National College Football Player of the Week. 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
0: This is Weatherology. I'm meteorologist Laura Lockwood with the Alexandria Lakes Area Forecast. Overcast, overnight, lows around 54. Southeast winds, around 5 miles per hour. Cloudy skies with a few peaks of sun. Thursday, high temperatures reach up to 73. Lows dip down to about 55. Thursday night, slight chance of rain showers. Low 60s, Friday, with rain showers likely. Upper 60s, overcast, Saturday. For KXRA, I'm meteorologist Laura Lockwood. Right now, 55.
1: Now, it's Red Eye Radio. Gary McNamara and Eric Harley talk about everything from politics to social issues and news of the day. Whether you're up late or you're just starting your day, welcome to the show. 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
2: All across America, we are Red Eye Radio. He is Eric Harley and I'm Gary McNamara. Good morning.
19: Hello.
2: So, saw this story yesterday. It really didn't get a lot of publicity. Washington Examiner had it. A narrow measure offered by Senator John Kennedy Wednesday would have forced artificial intelligence companies to build a kill switch. Now, you know what my disappointment was?
19: What?
2: Here's how I read the headline yesterday. GOP kill switch bill killed by Rand Paul. Now, I thought they were talking about the kill switch in cars. You know, for the 2027 models and all
19: yeah,
2: that.
19: Yeah, yeah.
2: Or 2020. Well, it's not going to be the 2026 models. 2027 models and everything else where, you know, they'd be seen whether you're tired or drunk or high or whatever. And the system would be monitoring your eyes. And it wasn't about that. It was about AI. So the narrow measure offered by Senator John Kennedy Wednesday would have forced artificial intelligence companies to build a kill switch to prevent their advanced models from going rogue was shot down by Senator Rand Paul. Kennedy offered his bill via unanimous consent, a request that can be blocked by any of the 99 colleagues. He said, I'm not standing here today suggesting that I have all the answers. What I'm suggesting to you is that there are risks to artificial intelligence. Paul objected over concerns that such a move would be acting hastily and could prematurely stifle innovation before Congress has a better understanding of the technology. Are they going to have to redesign all search engines immediately if this passes and put kill switches in your search engine? Are doctors going to have to build a kill switch into drug prescription analysis? Kennedy rebuffed an amendment offered by Paul to create a bipartisan panel to more closely analyze potential AI safeguards. He accused Paul of trying to take the weenie way out.
19: Okay.
2: Of killing his motion. I think this goes back to where we were yesterday.
19: Yeah.
2: I've got so many questions. Mm. When you talk about a kill switch, what are you talking about? I actually think that Rand Paul's questions are legit. As we have said, there is so much. We've seen the paranoia of climate change.
19: Oh, yeah.
2: We've seen where the government wants to go. You and I remember the governor, former governor of Oregon, saying we need to decrease our GDP by 13% in order to save the planet. Like, what are you out of your freaking mind? And just everything else that... And all the doomsday scenarios that came up, the panic that was instilled. You and I always will remember the young women at the White House and asked the question. I don't think Greta was there at that day. And now we know that, you know, basically you go directly from saving the planet to kill the Jews. I mean, it's really interesting how they, you know, that's where that seems to have gone. That's pretty fascinating. Mm. That's quite a jump.
19: Yeah.
2: But the young women, when they asked him, well, what are you going to do after college? We don't worry about that. We're all going to be dead because of climate change. I mean, the brainwashing that went on with the climate change and every single doomsday scenario that was offered up, not one came true. Not one.
19: Right. Well, I'm always hesitant when anyone on Capitol Hill introduces something based on social media chatter and fear building.
2: Well, as we looked yesterday, a month ago, 2 months ago, it was all about water in the grid.
19: Mm-hmm.
2: And then the people that actually build the AI centers are saying, no, we're putting in our own power systems. We're going to be separate. You know, Trump coming out. And now the problem with Trump coming out and saying, look, yeah, regulation, make sure they do their own power, make sure that the water, you know, situation is solved. But hey, they don't use as much water as the people trying to create paranoia are saying.
19: Right.
2: My God, look what we spend on golf courses. The problem is Trump is right on it, but his populist base, which is some of his most popular support, is completely for the paranoia narrative of AI.
19: Right.
2: That's the problem Trump has.
19: Right. Yeah.
2: Well, and so our thing is answer my questions precisely. Yeah. You saw that Zuckerberg came out and said, no. We can get this done. The problem is, you know, a quote comes out and the panic on social media just blows up. And if you say even the AI things become sort of like, even the Ed Sheeran thing with Macklemore, you know, where AOC says, he's going on stage now. Everybody else on the tour, including his own band, quit. He's still going on stage. He hasn't said anything. Well, then he's not part of our tribe. So if you don't say anything, or if you ask questions.
19: Silence is violence.
2: Right. If you ask questions about AI, well, then the populist, even the populist right, will say, well, you're not on board. You want to destroy the planet. And that's coming from the populist right.
19: How dare you not be an anti-Semite?
2: Yeah, that's true. Now we need to separate the two. Yeah. One is AI, the other is the racism of anti-Semitism. But the way that they approach these to defend them, and the way in our tribal political society it works, is almost identical.
19: This is what I was saying.
2: There's great similarities.
19: I hate this idea of lawmakers jumping on to social media heat and deciding they're going to create new laws based on social media heat. We don't even know what AI even looks like right now. Here's the thing. Get a reporter I won't say man on the street because that would be wrong. Person on the street to go out and ask people two questions. Number one, what is AI? Not what do those letters stand for? What is artificial intelligence? And number two, what is Bitcoin? Ask those two questions. And then watch people go, you know that little circle when, you know, your internet pauses for a moment.
2: Now, you just threw the Bitcoin in there as extra confusion. Right?
19: Well, it's because it's one of those where people just jump on it and it's like they don't even know what it is. You know what I mean? They're just, we got to be in the, we got to be on that. And that's what Capitol Hill has been doing. You know, we go back to, you know, and there were some, of course, connections to be made with the way the professional baseball connected to rules and regulations. We'll just say that. But back in the steroids, and this goes way back, kids, if you may not even be old enough to remember, but they were just, everybody was, steroids in baseball. And I'm thinking, no, I want 44-inch arms coming out. Let's see how far a human on steroids can send that ball. But what I don't want is the government coming in and saying, based on internet chatter. Remember, here's the thing.
2: You're talking about the government coming in for baseball.
19: Yeah.
2: Remember that?
19: Oh, yeah.
2: Remember the congressional hearings?
19: Oh, for God's sake. Well, remember the banks.
2: Get the hell out of baseball.
19: Remember the banks. And they had all the CEOs lined up. And then I forget who the lawmaker was on the left. And she went after them for student loans. And she went after one executive. I think it was the Citibank CEO at the time, I think. And she was like, "Well, we want to know what you're doing about the student loan." You guys took that over.
2: I never forget
19: that. My time is up. But it's, you know, I mean,
2: that was hilarious.
19: It was so, it's so bad.
2: We don't do them anymore. You guys do.
19: Then TikTok, right? It is a concern, was a concern, has always been a concern that something owned by China becomes all of a sudden is on everyone's phone and has a whole set of permissions, you know, that should be of great concern. Now, they took that up and said, ban TikTok. But then you got to the point of, oh, my gosh, tomorrow morning, no one's going to have TikTok. Ah, the president stepped in and saved TikTok. What the hell just happened?
2: Well, then, but you want to take one that's a half century old. Oil companies are ripping us off. Let's do an investigation. Congressional investigation into the oil companies. Put the executives here. Scream at the executives. Scream at the executives. 3 months later, the congressional report is done as to price gouging from the oil companies. There is none. And that's been going on for 50 years.
19: Exactly.
2: And then it's like 50 years later, Trump decides, I'm going to jump on that now. We're going to investigate those oil companies for gouging now. That's in the last couple of months. And it was like, and all of a sudden, he's dropped it.
19: Yeah.
2: Because there isn't a more, they're all public companies.
19: Yes.
2: And it is clear, you understand, it's not, you can't hide anything. You know why the price of oil is going up.
19: Right.
2: You can actually see it. There is nothing that is more transparent. Well, then it's got to be the retailers. It's got to be the retailers. No, the retailers are the most competitive ones because they're on every damn corner.
19: Well, this is, you know, and here's the other thing. We're past $40 trillion in national debt. Crickets.
2: Yeah.
19: And it's because people aren't on social media making viral videos about that. I mean, I know conservatives, our audience, again, notwithstanding, and conservatives, we're concerned about it.
2: No.
19: But it's not viral.
2: I saw the dead clock on X the other day. Yeah. It made me dizzy.
19: Yeah. Oh, yeah.
2: But you asked the question.
19: Mm-hmm.
2: Let me play this audio here. Okay. You asked the question.
19: Mm-hmm.
2: The question should be asked to everybody. What is AI?
19: Yeah, here you
2: well,
19: go.
2: Some people have actually answered that question.
19: Mm-hmm.
2: Here we go.
3: Right. AI is kind of a fancy thing. It's, first of all, it's two letters.
19: First of all, the first thing you should know, let me tell you about me. I was born at an early age. Seriously? And is she still leading in the polls for the for 28?
2: No, in fact, I saw the story.
19: That was
2: the Lindy Lee story. Yeah. I remember I'd asked a couple weeks ago, what the hell happened to Lindy Lee? Remember she was like
19: the fundraiser
2: for the Democrats?
19: Right, right.
2: She came out. Oh, I'll have to find this. That's a story that didn't print for me.
19: Right.
2: But
19: that was Kamala Harris. That short clip was Kamala Harris.
2: It was she was talking about the fact that Kamala Harris was at the internal polling of the Democrats was at the bottom.
19: First of all, it's two letters. Huh? I lost count after A. You're saying there, how many more? It's two? Huh. Wow. First of all, we should start with the basics.
2: Where did I see that Lindy Lee story? I don't know where.
19: Yeah, I don't know. I went
2: to print it, and I remember I wasn't sure if it printed or not. It did not print for me earlier because I had asked the question, what happened to her? She's the one, Lindy Lee is the Democratic fundraiser, ex-Democratic fundraiser.
19: Yeah.
2: Who quit the Democratic Party.
19: One of those at the top, by the way, that, you know, and then she was like, oh, my gosh, this is chaos. And the Democrats are just, you know, completely on the wrong path. Yeah, I was wondering that the other day.
2: Oh, here it is. Yeah. Ex-Democratic fundraiser claims internal polling shows Harris dead last.
19: Okay.
2: Among Biden replacements.
19: Among Biden replacements.
2: That's what it says. Well, I mean, cause you know, to replace, cause yeah, it said, Maybe this was back then she was sane.
19: Yeah.
2: Oh, okay. That's what you're saying. Back then.
19: Back then she was saying.
2: Back then, yeah.
19: Yeah, yeah. Well, no, we remember when we played the Anderson Cooper, and it was like.
2: But the internal polling meant, and this makes the case, that the Democratic Party didn't care.
19: They didn't care.
2: What the Democrats, the Democrat voter wanted.
19: Right, they didn't care.
2: They were just saying, we're going to anoint this person
19: up
2: there.
19: That's right. That's right. Look, I mean, she wasn't invited to the dance, and next thing you know, she's prom queen.
2: I thought she was talking about now. She's talking about back then.
19: Because, and there's evidence of that. Some evidence, a lot of evidence, but one piece of evidence is a clip we played with Anderson Cooper from, I think it was September of 23, saying, hey, if Biden, he was asking a guest, I forget who it was. It was a strategist. I think a Democratic strategist. He says, well, if Biden decides to run, then who would the Democrats pick? Well, traditionally, it would automatically be the Veep. Didn't even bring her up.
2: Here's the audio. I found the audio.
19: Okay. All right.
2: Here we go. I think this is the audio. Here we go.
4: The National Finance Committee, people talk. And it's a very small group of people. So the list isn't public. The list, the membership is guarded like the papal enclave. But people talk. That poll was commissioned internally. And most of the time, I would say don't believe a candidate's polling because it's basically just funded propaganda. But in this case, we wanted an objective overview of who could actually mount the most formidable opposition to Trump. But that the polling numbers went directly against the narrative that the party wanted to espouse. They knew that skipping over Kamala Harris would be a slap in the face to the bedrock of the party, which is black women in particular. Hmm. And they just wouldn't have it. And the K-Hive was another consideration. I remember that coming up a lot. Hmm. People were terrified of the online mob.
19: Yeah.
2: Wow. Fascinating.
19: Look, she's somebody who was in the pit when it comes to fundraising, and which is interesting that she's commenting on Kamala now, because Kamala had to drop out of the race as president in 2019 because she could not raise anyone.
2: But my question is, and it wasn't answered in the audio cut, was the polling of Democrats only or everyone?
19: Oh, that's a good question. Yeah, that's important.
2: Yeah. Yeah. We are Red Eye Radio.
19: Brought to you by FPPF, Fuel Power Max.
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0: is Eric Cronin, and I'm Gary McNamara. Coming up on the bottom of the hour, Fed raises rates. Saw that story, right?
1: Well, when that story broke, I first saw it, I think, came across from Wall Street Journal. I looked down, I was like, oh, well, okay, that didn't go as planned.
0: Well, no, I'm not surprised at all.
1: Well, no, I knew it was going to happen, but what I mean by that is that Trump wanted to pick somebody who was going to lower rates.
0: Yeah,
1: now, but it was never, it doesn't work that way.
0: Yeah, but we said at the beginning, he picked the wrong, we said this when Trump picked him, we said, why is Trump picking him if he believes he's going to go along with it? You saw Trump yesterday saying, well, I told him to go along with the rest since everybody else was against him.
1: Right.
0: That's not what happened.
1: No.
0: Now we'll get to that.
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3: With SRN News, I'm John Scott. Speaker Mike Johnson is closing up the House early, sending lawmakers home to campaign for the midterm elections after what he claims is the most productive Congress in decades, but not without a rebuke from GOP Representative Thomas Massie for all the unfinished business. Three people charged by federal authorities with stealing $12 billion in federal and state homeless aid to buy real estate, go on luxury trips, and buy vintage vehicles. The second such arrest of people on federal fraud charges in Southern California this week, as the Trump administration tries to emphasize a crackdown and fraud and waste in government aid programs. FBI charging 21-year-old Jonathan Kramer with receiving a firearm and ammunition for an alleged ISIS-inspired attack near Pittsburgh. This is SRN News.
4: This is Weatherology. I'm meteorologist Laura Lockwood with the Alexandria Lakes Area Forecast. Overcast, overnight, lows around 54. Southeast winds, around 5 miles per hour. Cloudy skies with a few peaks of sun. Thursday, high temperatures reach up to 73. Lows dip down to about 55. Thursday night, slight chance of rain showers. Low 60s, Friday, with rain showers likely. Upper 60s, overcast, Saturday. For KXRA, I'm meteorologist Laura Lockwood. Right now, 55.

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0: 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Red Eye Radio.
1: And he is Eric Cronin. I'm Gary McNamara. All right, so the Fed raised rates yesterday, a quarter of a point. And reading the Wall Street Journal here, editorial board.
2: Yeah.
1: Kevin Warsh is an inflation hawk. The press corps in Wall Street still don't understand the new Federal Reserve chair. Hmm. Has Elizabeth Warren sent her apology yet? Is how they started out.
2: Nah.
1: We mean the letter to Kevin Warsh saying right. that she was wrong to say that the new Federal Reserve chairman would not be independent after Wednesday's decision by the Federal Open Market Committee to raise interest rates a quarter of a point. She isn't the only one who should be offering a mea culpa. The herd of independent minds in the Fed press corps spent the summer hyping a supposed staring contest between Mr. Warsh and President Trump, with the Fed's credibility as the stakes. Mr. Trump famously prefers lower rates, as does any elected politician, if we're honest.
2: Yeah, okay.
1: They said, but the Fed's decision stand pat at Mr. Warsh's first two meetings as its leader became supposed evidence that the Fed credibility was in doubt. It was a silly argument, and it obscured much of the consequential developments at the Fed. Mr. Warsh is the most hawkish chairman since Paul Volcker, something which was said when the president nominated him.
2: Yeah.
1: We were saying, right. if you were looking at it independently and from where Warsh has stood and what he has said before,
2: right.
1: you looked at it and said, Trump wants lower interest rates. Why is he picking this guy?
2: Right. And Trump promoted that as he was announcing the pick.
1: Yeah. And then Trump yesterday, when he was asked by reporters, said, well, no, I told him to go vote, you know, you vote that way and don't worry about it because it was going to be unanimous the other way, as if Warsh was just going along
2: waiting
1: with the rest
2: for him
1: as,
2: to, yeah.
1: as Fed chair. And that wasn't the case.
2: Yeah.
1: And they go, and he said, in this light, the conspicuous feature of this week's decision to raise the Fed fund rates a quarter of a point is that it was 12-0 in the 3 months since Mr. Warsh's first meeting. He has persuaded committee members who in June voted unanimously to stand pat into the opposite conclusion. What changed? Mr. Warsh was clear at his wonderfully brief press conference that the inflation evidence has moved in the wrong direction. The main inflation indicators are still higher than 3% after 5 years above the Fed's 2% inflation target. Mr. Warsh also cited rising commodity prices as an important price signal, a welcome note not heard at the Fed since its glory days of the 1990s. He is paying attention to prices in the real economy.
2: Mm.
1: This is continuing evidence of the broader reform project Mr. Warsh is launching at the Fed. The most visible instances are the five task forces he's established on matters such as the central bank's balance sheet and its inflation models, and his refusal to provide forward guidance about future policy moves. The changes are already showing up in monetary policy, an important element on display at this week's meeting and in Mr. Warsh's speech last month at Jackson Hole, Wyoming, is his conviction that inflation is always the Fed's problem. His Fed is less likely to cling to excuses such as supply chain shocks as reason to look through inflation above its 2% target. Wednesday's rate increases is consistent with this view. I just love the fact that his conviction that inflation is always the Fed's problem sounds a lot like Milton Friedman, J.D. Vance.
2: Yeah. You know, look, we knew, you and I have been doing this long enough, we've been around long enough to know how it's going to work at the Fed, regardless of who the Fed chair is. And it's not going to be one person that makes a decision. The Fed chair, an important pick, but really not the entire equation at all, not even close. So you look at what was going on with inflation, what is going on right now with inflation. And when numbers came out recently, it was like, no, I think you and I talked about this. There was quickly growing consensus that Kevin Warsh would announce he wouldn't be doing the, again, it's not down to one person, but the Fed would raise rates rather than lowering rates as the president has been a proponent of. You're just not there on inflation. We go back to the massive inflation that the Democrats caused when it got well over 9%. And we said, the Fed is not serious about this. Inflation is transitory, blah, blah, blah, blah, blah. If they wanted to do something about it, you're going to try and raise those rates at a much greater pace during that time in order to help bring that inflation down. Now, we can have the discussion about how much control the Fed should have, but this is the way it works. And I was not surprised at all yesterday with the interest rate going up, the announcement that the rates are going up. It's where we are. It's how the system works. It's not about the people. It's, again, we can have a conversation about the institution itself, but this is how it works. This is what we have right now. And whether it's Kevin Warsh or anybody else that's in there. Yes. When others were, you go back to Alan Greenspan and the 2008-2009 crash. You know, they were raising rates. The inflation was coming up, and they're raising rates at that time when, remember, the housing crisis was going on, and so many of those notes, those mortgages, were based on adjustable rates. So people's mortgage payments were going up at a fairly steady rate. And, we can sit and talk about any of them as they, whether they're testifying before Congress or they make comments or anything else about what's going on with the economy. But this is how the system right now that we have in place works. It is no

0: you, Mr. Trump, then maybe you get another pick. But it still wouldn't be the entire influence because it's not the only vote.
1: The White House official called the increase rather unfortunate. This is from the Wall Street Journal. A mild protest, but Mr. Trump ought to be reassured by Mr. Warsh's view that the economy is strengthening. Retail sales for August came in strong Wednesday, rebounding from July. The Atlanta Fed GDP Now growth estimate for the third quarter was revised up Wednesday to 5.1%.
0: Was it? See that one? I forget, and forgive me because I've been a little busy.
1: That would be
0: what,
1: huge.
0: Was August year over year up, or just was it just over the previous month? Because August is back to school. The reason I say that is because it's the second Christmas for parents. And retail always goes up in August.
1: Yeah, retail from July.
0: I know, but I'd have to look at the data to see year over year. Was it better than last year's August? That would also be good news, right? I mean, it's always up in August over July because again, back to school. But was it up year over year? I don't have that data in front of me. Let me see if I can find it.
1: I'm looking right now. Broad rise in U.S. retail sales highlights resilient consumer, but of course I can't get through Bloomberg's paywall. Everything's got a paywall now.
0: Yeah,
1: I can't see whether, let me just look at it here. Inflation pressures building. U.S. retail sales rebounded sharply in August as households boosted purchase of a range of goods while also spending more at restaurants and bars. We saw that bars, that was one of the things in the employment report that went up. Why is that? Why in August do bars, would they be? Is that because colleges are reopening and football season starting?
0: Oh, yeah.
1: I mean, serious, by the way.
0: I think that has to be a huge driver, actually. Yeah, I think sports starting. College, too.
1: Retail sales jumped 1.2% last month, the largest increase since March, after a revised 0.5% drop in July. Yeah. Economists polled by Reuters have forecast retail sales, which are mostly goods and services and are not adjusted for inflation, would rebound 0.8% after previously dropping 0.6% in July. I'm trying to see. Okay. Decline in July was the first in 9 months. Sales increased 6% on a year-over-year basis in August.
0: Yeah, there you go.
1: There you go.
0: Now, that's good.
1: That's good, yes.
0: Because, again, August is always a hot month for spending because, as they call it, the second Christmas for parents, you got to buy kids' now, clothes or uniforms. You got to buy
1: There's another supplies. Reason.
0: Yeah? Beer?
1: No.
0: Oh.
1: Gasoline prices went up drastically in August.
0: Oh, yeah. Yeah.
1: Which lifted receipts at service stations by 3.1%.
0: Yeah.
1: So a significant point. I saw $3.99 today on the way to work here in Texas.
0: Yeah, I know. I was going to tell my dad, listen, you're going to have to walk to your appointment.
1: Retail sales can be up, but that also can be skewed by energy prices.
0: Yeah.
1: You're paying more for gasoline.
0: Right.
1: And so, boom, that's a huge increase. And because that has such volatility.
0: So then we would have to further break down that year over year to find out how much of that was the case, right?
1: How much did
0: it contribute? Energy prices contribute to that overall number. Yeah.
1: Well, still, if it, let's say energy prices took a couple percentages, if it was still 4%.
0: Oh, no, that would still be great from last year.
1: That's still a great 3% would be a great number. 4% would be a great number.
0: Yeah.
1: Since it went down in July, 2% or 3% would be a great number.
0: Right. So. Well, as I would tell my kids, you know, I didn't like, you know, back to school was always expensive. It is for many parents. I saved money by telling my kids, you don't need paper to write on in class. You can write on napkins. Here you go. Here's some leftover fast food napkins from my car. Take those.
1: The question I can't answer is why Mr. President Trump, who over and over again indicated that he was not happy with Powell and that he wanted interest rates drastically lowered and pound on that.
0: Yeah.
1: Why he picked Warsh, who believes in the opposite,
0: right,
1: apparently, of what Mr. Trump did. And we knew it when he appointed him.
0: Right.
1: And we're like,

0: And he still promoted Warsh as someone who was going to do something that we all knew Warsh
1: wasn't going to do.
0: Wasn't going to do. You know what? Maybe that's why the bar business is popping again. We're all just trying to figure it out.
1: Any bars open now? They all close. Eric, let's go to the bar.
0: Yeah, we'll make our own bar like they do on Law and Order. Where's our desk?
1: Can I get an Uber from the bar now? By the way, you know what I saw yesterday?
0: What's that?
1: Uber Senior.
0: Oh. They leave their blinker on the entire time.
1: We are Red Eye Radio.
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0: 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That's all, folks.
1: You listen up.
0: Yeah, there is an Uber Senior now. I got the email yesterday.
2: All right. So what is Uber Senior?
0: You can get larger text, bigger buttons.
2: Okay. Slower cars.
0: Fewer ride choices to minimize decision fatigue. Older adults can now set up and manage their own senior accounts independently or link them to a family profile.
2: All right.
0: You can choose how the driver signals their arrival, such as via phone call, text messages, or honking their horn.
2: Or sends Edna to the door.
0: Users can inform drivers of assistive devices like canes or walkers. There's a pilot feature letting users request cars with lower step-in heights.
2: Yeah, yeah. And by the way, that's important. You know, taking my dad to his appointments and hospital and back and forth and everything. My truck sits a little higher, so we used his SUV that sits lower.
0: Supports eligible health benefits or Medicare cards for qualifying medical trips. And the other one I just saw going to their website, the seniors can call to make an appointment to get a car.
2: Okay. Many are more comfortable with that.
0: Yeah.
2: All right.
0: Exactly. Oh, yeah. No senior discount, though.
2: Oh.
0: That's all I was looking for when I saw it.
2: Ah, yeah, of course.
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7: News this hour from Town Hall. I'm John Scott. The House passing a broad package of sanctions targeting Russian officials and key pillars of its economy, as lawmakers look to deprive President Vladimir Putin of the financial resources needed to wage the war against Ukraine. Texas Congressman Michael McCaul says the bill calls for tariffs on top Russian energy importers.
8: These countries have a choice to make about whether they will continue to sustain Putin's aggression. Putin believes he can keep financing this war indefinitely. We need to change that calculation.
7: The bill, named after the late Senator Lindsey Graham of South Carolina. The U.S. sending bombs to Israel.
9: Sources tell AP the Trump administration plans to deliver 2,000-pound bombs to Israel as part of a $2.8 billion arms package. It includes 40,000 of those powerful bombs. The Biden administration paused their delivery 2 years ago amid concerns about the possibility of mass casualties in Gaza. Congress has been informally notified about the pending deal, which is not yet final. Most of it is to be paid for with foreign military financing, in which U.S. taxpayer dollars are given to Israel to turn around and buy the weapons from the U.S. Ben Thomas, Washington.
7: A man has been put to death for the 2005 fatal shooting of three people during an attempted robbery at his neighbor's home in rural Texas. It's the state's fifth execution of the year. 40-year-old LeJames Norman put to death by lethal injection at the state penitentiary in Huntsville. He'd been sentenced to death in the fatal shootings of 24-year-old Samuel Roberts, 18-year-old Tiffany Peacock, and 38-year-old Kelso Lopez inside the home they shared in Edna, located southwest of Houston. Another man also convicted is set to be executed next week. More on these stories from townhall.com.
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7: Soldiers in the African nation Eswatini have accidentally shot two U.S. government personnel.
13: The U.S. personnel were wounded during an anti-smuggling operation by the Eswatini army in the northeast of the country. Eswatini's government says in a statement issued on Monday, the Americans sustained minor injuries and there's an investigation underway. The Eswatini government hasn't immediately identified the U.S. government personnel. The State Department said it's aware of the shootings and the affected U.S. personnel are safe, but has not immediately identified who they were. Eswatini is a small kingdom of around 1.3 million people on the border between South Africa and Mozambique. I'm Charles Dulledesma.
7: And a European Union-backed court has convicted former Kosovo President Hashim Thaci of four counts of war crimes. And they were committed during his country's war of independence from Serbia. News at townhall.com. Alex Saab, a close associate, have deposed Venezuelan leader Nicolas Maduro, pleading guilty to money laundering charges in the United States. A sentencing date has not been set. Saab facing a maximum penalty of 20 years in prison. Maduro is facing charges including narco-terrorism. Federal agents say they stopped a terror plot near Pittsburgh.
14: The FBI has charged 21-year-old Jonathan Kramer with receiving a firearm and ammunition for an alleged ISIS-inspired attack near Pittsburgh. Agents arrested Kramer outside a Cranberry Township hotel. A witness said Kramer declared, "Today is the day." Prosecutors want Kramer held without bond. Officials call it the second alleged ISIS-inspired plot by a U.S. citizen in a month. Willie Nelson, Washington.
7: Artist Peter Max has died at the age of 88. Max was known for colorful pop art in the 1960s. His son said he died Monday. No cause given, but he had advanced dementia. More on these stories at townhall.com.
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16: This is weatherology. I'm meteorologist Alora Lockwood with the Alexandria Lakes area forecast. Lows dip down to about 54 overnight under cloudy skies. Southeasterly winds around 5 miles per hour. Cloudy skies with a few peaks of sun with fog in spots early Thursday. Daytime highs approaching 73. Slight chance of rain showers Thursday night. Lows dip down to about 55. Cloudy skies expected. For KXRA, I'm meteorologist Alora Lockwood. Currently 56.
3: Now, it's Red Eye Radio. Gary McNamara and Eric Harley talk about everything from politics to social issues and news of the day. Whether you're up late or you're just starting your day, welcome to the show from the Relief Factor Studios. 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
0: All across America, we are Red Eye Radio. He is Eric Harley, and I'm Gary McNamara.
2: Hi. By the way, it's a new record. I'm here 2 days in a row. it's the joke.
0: You don't miss that much. It's a little bit of an exaggeration.
2: Come on, you're not. I work 24/7. I work 24 days a year.
0: You're not Stern.
2: 7 months.
0: You said that yesterday.
2: We'd all like to get that schedule. Isn't that what we call retiring? Anyway.
0: Made me think of something. Because go ahead after. I've got something after you're done.
2: I was just saying, update on Dad, because first of all, you and I have to keep in mind our listeners are always very sweet. Anytime we talk about our parents or family members or anything going on in our personal lives, they reach out to us with prayers and great thoughts and we definitely feel the love. I remember being here when your mother passed, being on the air, and it was overwhelming I was feeling, and
0: gave me goosebumps. By the way,
2: I didn't personally know your mom, but I feel like I did. Mm-hmm. You know, but it was a loss for our radio family, and so for my dad, who was in the hospital recently, and he's been battling an incurable blood cancer. Yesterday, on Wednesday, I went back down. I've been going down there every day. Thursday, I have the day off because we have professional caretakers at the house all day and meal prep.
0: You have the day off
2: for Dad.
0: Not from the show.
2: I'm thinking about it. Thinking about leaving here in a few minutes. But thinking about leaving early. No, but this was a follow up with his primary care, his general physician. And that happens when you go into the doc. If you go into the hospital and you have as many issues as my 93-year-old father has, then they have to get everything straightened. And my dad is very good, so far on cognitive issues. My mother is not. And so it's a balance. And they're both living in the home right now with great professional care. Again, I can't say enough. I can't say nothing about those professional caretakers. I can't say enough about those professional caretakers. They're just amazing people. But we went to the doctor. I drove after we got off the air. Helped with some things in the morning. It was kind of a light day, relatively speaking, with what we've been through with his hospitalization. But we get there and everything was really smooth. He sits in the lobby for not even 2 minutes. They call him, the nurse's assistant or whoever it is comes out and calls your name. All right, and bring him back. And then he's done in 10 minutes. I was answering email, didn't have time to answer all my email, actually, work email in the lobby. And so on the way home, he told me, he goes, hey, can you come down and take me if I have to go to the hospital or any doctor's visit for any reason? Because when I took him last week, we were on vacation, so it actually worked out that way. He had a nurse with him, and he wasn't at a point where he required an ambulance, but it was getting worse, and I wasn't that far away. So I went, and he really wanted me to be there anyway. I had to be there anyway. And when we got him there, they got him right in, and this isn't always the case. And there was no preferential treatment or anything like that. It's just a 93-year-old comes in with all of the symptoms and condition he was in, and they took him in. They had a chest X-ray. Within minutes, they had a CT scan. Almost immediately following, they had a treatment plan right away. It happened so quick. And then yesterday, his follow-up. And by the way, when he hopped back in the car, so I drive up and we get him out right there at the door. He can walk fine. He's slow, but he can walk. He can walk. He walks back to the car when I go to drive through to pick him up. I say, okay, you're going to set your appointment at the front desk, your next appointment. I'll go get the car and bring it around. So he comes out and he gets in the car and he goes, hey, I think I got my sea legs back. My dad was Navy starting at the age of 18, served on the USS Samuel N. Moore in the Korean War. And so sea legs are something he knows about. But he always says that, you know, if he's feeling better. And he did. He looked peppier. And it was answered prayers. And I want to thank everyone who sent me anything and even those who I know were praying and didn't reach out to me, because I know our audience, I certainly said my share of prayers for my family members and anyone I know that's going through something. You and I have been through that for a while. But when he says, hey, you know, could you, you know, jokingly, can you come down and take me to the hospital or any visit? Because I get right in and everything is run so smoothly this week. I said, Dad, it's the aviators. I wear aviator shades because of a condition with my right eye. I have to have really dark shades, and they really need to cover my eyes. And so I wear Biden aviator shades. And so I told my sister that, and she goes, well, I'm not sure that helps in Texas. And I told my dad, maybe I look official coming in with you.
0: One of the reasons I think that, because you had mentioned my mom and the response that we get is because so many of our listeners, we're just relating to them the stuff that they've gone through.
2: Yes.
0: Or they believe they're going to go through with their parents.
2: And right. Or sometimes they've gone through.
0: They've gone through it already. Worse, yeah. They've, know, yeah.
2: Or,
0: yeah.
2: You know, or multiple times. And, yep. and I keep that in mind all the time.
0: And, yeah. And so, you know, it's something that isn't talked about a lot. And we just find it naturally easy to talk about anything. It's the way we've always been. We'll confront reality in any way, but you know, with compassion and kindness across the board. I mean, that's just the way that we were raised. But I will tell you this: people ask, you know, what is the thing that has gotten you more response? You know, what's the issue that has gotten you more response than anything else ever as a radio talk show host? You know, the budget, you know, debt, whatever.
2: Right. I go,
0: no, not even close. I said, by far number one. And and I'm talking about USA basketball, the women's team winning 5 gold medals or whatever it is, or championships in a row, and they just dominate. And it's my parents. Talking about my parents that has gotten more response than anything else, because I believe it's so
2: relatable.
0: It's so relatable to everybody. And it is also, it's interesting and fascinating how you go through all of these things, how you deal with things like, you know, like real life.
2: Yeah,
0: I know that I got a lot of response when because I hate the term. You know, you hear politicians go, "It's the new normal," and it drives me crazy.
2: Yeah,
0: but when I, for example, talk about my dad with his dementia, and like I said, probably 99% of the time he's not there. Yeah. You know, he's in his own delusions.
2: But we're going through that with my mother-in-law.
0: And so you it becomes a new normal because it has to. You have to push aside the reality of, you know, every single day saying, you know, especially in the very beginning, because his came pretty quick.
2: Yeah.
0: And
2: it really was
0: shocking when it happened. And you almost, as a collective, and I mean the family all together, saying, we've got to deal with it and make the happy moments the happy moments. You have to make it the new normal. You cannot just focus on it day in and day out and going into a massive depression yourself.
2: Right.
0: And that's where I look at my family and my siblings, especially, and my brother-in-law, who's part of all of it.
2: Yeah.
0: And even my, you know, my nephews, my nieces and nephews, my nephews and niece. And it's just, you know, everybody has just, you know, made that decision. And part of it's, you can make that decision because we would know what our father would say.
2: Yes.
0: Don't you sit there and go into depression over me.
2: Right.
0: You go live your life. You do what you have to do.
2: Which is part of your father's mantra of do the job.
0: Yeah.
2: Or as he said, do the job now. But, you know, you've got, because it's the responsibility in life. And I said that to my father. I said, Dad, my wife and I have talked about this from the beginning of our marriage, the better part of four decades now that we've been together. And we've always talked about, this is what you do, and to the extent that you can. Like with my mother-in-law, she requires full-time residential treatment, and you have to know that that's the best place for them, even though that's the hardest place to leave them after every visit. My parents aren't there yet, but my dad has had that conversation with me in recent months. You know, it may come to that point. But yeah, you look at that and that's it. It really is about, you know, this is what you do. And, you know, I think about, I was in the lobby of the doctor's office today waiting on Dad. They had a report on young people going into trades. We've talked about this, but this new study that came out and showed a survey. How many young people are going into trades? They're learning to become, they're doing hands-on jobs. They're learning to become electricians and, you know, and plumbers and everything else. And they're moving away from the college education, or maybe they're doing a combination of both, a hybrid of both. And I think to myself, because I talked to my dad's neighbor, Dobie, about, he's very strong about, you know, he kind of talks a lot like we do in that, do people know how things work? In fact, I had a conversation with him just yesterday when I pulled up to take Dad. And I said, you know, Dobie, we talk about that a lot because he knows what I do. And I said, we talk about that a lot, about do they understand how we got here as a nation, how freedom is earned and preserved, because he served in Vietnam like my father. And he, you know, and he's one of these guys. He served early on, by the way. He told me yesterday. I didn't know that, but it was very early on in Vietnam. But these are the things that as I'm looking at that television story in the lobby, watching that television story about young people going into trades, I'm thinking to myself, this is not bad news. It didn't feel like it was being presented that way. I don't know what channel it was, actually. I'm not sure what they had it on. It may have been local news. I don't remember. But it caught my ear.
0: Yeah, because there's been a number of stories over the last couple of weeks about how that is happening.
2: Yeah, and I think, you know, okay, this is a good thing because we should understand. You know, I think AI is going to have a lot of positives and, you know, a few negatives here and there. That's just the way technology works. I don't have a fear of AI. I think there's been this big fear building of AI. And I think the left fears AI because they don't want people learning more things.
0: Well, when you talk about, you know, everything here, it's really what we've been talking about this week, where we talk about the ignorance of people who say this country sucks and don't, they have no idea what the Constitution is.
2: Right.
0: They can't even tell you,
2: right,
0: you know, why it is the way that it is.
2: Right.
0: And we expanded it, you know, this week to just the history of technology in this country and where we were just 100 years ago, and people walking around saying, my life is so tough.
2: Yeah.
0: If you actually know the history of technology and governments,
2: yeah,
0: and right, you understand the Constitution and you understand where we were as a society and how hard life was compared to now.
2: Yeah.
0: Because everything's relative.
2: Right.
0: And when you look back at it and these people, it's so tough. It's not tough at all.
2: It's not tough.
0: It's not even close to being tough the way that it used to be.
2: Yeah.
0: And we've got a bunch of whiners and complainers.
2: Yes.
0: Who, yeah, and part of it is complete ignorance. They have no idea. And I was telling you this the other day, the whole thing. Well, one person used to be able to work one job. And my father always said, where the hell did that come from? I was working three jobs in the early 50s.
2: Yeah.
0: But if you look at it, except for the very short time of a world war, where, you know, so you go 1946 to maybe the, you know, maybe the mid 60s, that 20 year period where you had a baby boom and you had, you know, you came out of a depression and then a war and then the economic engine boomed where people got a lot more material things than they ever had before.
2: Yeah.
0: You know, you think about it, before that, that was a very short period of time. And then, as always, things change and there's creative destruction and technology moves on to something else.
2: Right.
0: It was hard.
2: ATMs killed a lot of jobs. Oh, remember, Scott, Barack Obama said it.
0: Idiotic.
2: And that means it must be true.
0: But if you look at it very, if you say, okay, we had a burst of a short period of time where the economy might have been, you know, a lot better at that point. Maybe it was for a few people.
2: Yeah.
0: But for the majority of people, they still had to work like crazy. My father, as he said, and my father wasn't, you know, my father was not a blue collar worker.
2: Right.
0: He was an engineer.
2: Right.
0: And so, but he was an engineer. He was an engineer at one company, a machinist at the other, doing something else. He was working one full time job and two part time jobs.
2: Well, that's
0: while my mother was home.
2: Right.
0: You know, and because they wanted to have kids, and that's what it required in order to live in, you know, and this would have, they got married, I think, in 51.
2: Mm-hmm.
0: Yeah.
2: Yeah.
0: I think, 51. So, you know, and so that was all the way through into the 60s before I remember him just working one job.
2: Right. I mean, that's for me. I remember my dad would moonlight, as a undercover security guard at a store. He would walk around with a cart full of things and look for shoplifters. And also he went to night school to finish to get his master's degree.
0: But we didn't have close to the material things that people have today.
2: Right.
0: You know, who was it? Right. It was a Stossel that did the things about what people have that are in the poverty level in the United States.
2: Right.
0: And it was mind-boggling what they have.
2: Yeah. Show me somebody without a phone these days. Show me a five-year-old without a phone.
0: Well, over 90% of homes in the United States have air conditioning.
2: Yes. Right. Yeah.
0: So
2: Europe.
0: But that includes everybody in the North where you really don't need it as much.
2: Right.
0: We are Red Eye Radio.
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0: We're Red Eye Radio. He is Eric Cronin. I'm Gary McNamara. Welcome and good morning. Coming up here on the show today, following the bottom of the hour, we got a ton of stuff. Number one, we have to touch on it. Bernie Sanders' 32-hour work week.
1: Yeah, we talked. I joked about it yesterday.
0: Yeah, we never really got to it.
1: We never really covered the actual issue.
0: So we will get to that coming up here on the show. And I thought I should bring this up because one of the things we've often talked about is when there's a big health care bill or something, you know, in Congress or whatever, we said, well, people talk about, you know, they, of course, they care about health care, but most people aren't in the system.
1: Right.
0: You know, they're not in the system. The vast majority of people are not sick at one time.
1: Right.
0: So they're not immediately affected by the healthcare system. Just a couple points I wanted to make on that. When you were talking about your father, it reminded me that I'm actually in the healthcare system more than I've ever been right now.
1: Yeah, right.
0: You know, how are they responding?
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3: With SRA News, I'm John Scott. President Trump traveling to North Carolina Wednesday, a rally for his handpicked Republican Senate hopeful and former National Party chairman Michael Whatley to shore up his campaign against Democratic former Governor Roy Cooper. A motorist arrested on murder charges after authorities say she slammed her SUV into a city bus in Los Angeles, killing at least two people and injuring six others in a prelude to a second deadly tragedy, the fiery crash of a TV news helicopter used by NBC and Telemundo that was covering the collision. 36-year-old Bailey Lynn Rios was arrested Tuesday night. 40-year-old LaJames Norman has been put to death in Texas. That was for the 2005 fatal shooting of three people in rural Texas. This is SRN News.
4: This is weatherology. I'm meteorologist Laura Lockwood with the Alexandria Lakes Area Forecast. Lows dip down to about 54 overnight under cloudy skies, southeasterly winds around 5 miles per hour. Cloudy skies with a few peaks of sun, with fog in spots early Thursday, daytime highs approaching 73. Slight chance of rain showers Thursday night, lows dip down to about 55, cloudy skies expected. For KXRA, I'm meteorologist Laura Lockwood. Currently 56.
5: And we're live here outside the Perez family home just waiting for the... And there they go! Almost on time this morning. Mom is coming out the front door strong with a double-arm kid carry. 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
1: We are Red Eye Radio. He is Eric Harley, and I'm Gary McNamara. Welcome, and good morning. Stuff coming up in just a minute.
2: We've got time. We can put it in now.
1: Oh, okay.
2: Yeah.
1: Okay.
2: Yeah. I was going to take a minute off work because I've worked almost 30 minutes now with no time off. But
1: all right, I wanted just to cover this because when you're talking about your dad, the hospital, and everything else,
2: yeah,
1: you know, we've spent a ton of time over the decades talking about healthcare in the United States, different healthcare systems, whatever, what actually works. And one of the things I've always said is, most people don't experience the healthcare system.
2: Right.
1: You just don't. You know, we talk about a lot in Canada about waiting times, even for necessary, you know, surgery. And when you have to see, you know, a specialist, how long it will take. Yeah. And this is when it can be critical.
2: Right.
1: And every year, I think it's the Fraser Institute puts out the wait time. And for specialists, you know, it can be, in some cases, it can be a year before you see a specialist.
2: Mm-hmm.
1: And if it isn't urgent, you know, it can be months and months and months and months.
2: Oh, yeah.
1: And even if urgent, it could be a month before you could see a specialist for something.
2: Right.
1: So just recently, my former primary doctor, and he's around my age. The office closed.
2: Yeah.
1: Okay. And they said he was going to continue. He hasn't continued. And this was like in June, we were told they were going to, you know, close. And my next appointment was like next week.
2: Mm.
1: And so I said, okay, I need to wait to see where he goes, because I called the office. They said, no, he's going to continue at another place. So far, nothing.
2: Hmm.
1: And so you've got to make decisions.
2: And it's stressful.
1: Oh, yeah.
2: Because you've been with your doctor for a while.
1: Oh, yeah. Over 10 years.
2: Yeah.
1: Yeah, so.
2: I've been with my same clinic for almost 30 years.
1: Yeah.
2: And we've had long-term doctors, you know, I'm on my third one in that clinic now. But it's very stressful. They had thought our insurance actually wasn't going to cover that clinic at one point. And I remember that stress of just thinking about, oh, my gosh, what am I going to do? I got to find a doctor. And I know, look, they're very good about adapting to new patients and, hey, we've got your records and let's get you up to speed. Let's have a conversation. That's great. But there's this comfort, and I think it goes to morale, but also stress levels in knowing that your doctor knows what's going on and is familiar with your case.
1: Right. And like I said, I trusted my former primary doctor. So what happened was, you know, I had a bunch of different things going on with, you know, with dad and another friend of mine who was in the hospital. Didn't even notice I had a prescription that was like a week away, had to be refilled. And it's interesting, when you don't have a primary doctor, what do you do? Well, I had to go to an urgent care clinic. And the urgent care clinic will give you one time for 30 days.
2: Right.
1: And so the pressure's on. You got to find yourself a primary doctor.
2: Yeah.
1: And the receptionist at the place I went to said, you need to go to my old doctor.
2: Mm.
1: You know, he just couldn't retire. He's around your age. He couldn't retire. So he's back. And here's where his office is. And his office is right across the street from my favorite breakfast restaurant here in Texas. Right across the street. I mean,
2: right.
1: 200 feet away. And I go, I think this is some kind of karma. All right. So I go, and just so people know, I'm a type 2 diabetic,
2: right,
1: under control.
2: Right.
1: It means my A1C and people are from is not a 7. You know, it's way below. Most of the time it's in the 5s, still the upper 5. So I'm fine.
2: Yeah.
1: You know, that's under control. You're not really doing damage to your organs. And it's something that I've had for 10 years and over 10 years now. And I watch it, you know, all the time. I eat right. I exercise. I do all that. It's not death that we all wonder about death, but it's not death that's the first major concern. It's a quality of life the last 10 years. If you have type 2 diabetes, what can happen?
2: Right.
1: Yeah. My whole goal is never to get close to the point of having to get toes cut off.
2: Yeah, right.
1: You know, or having neuropathy, you know, bad, you know, nerve pain or stuff mm-hmm. like that. Mm-hmm. Because, you know, I mean, they read me the Riot Act when I first got it.
2: Yeah.
1: And so, but really, the last 10 years, I've never been in a hospital overnight since I got my tonsils out at like age 5 or 6.
2: Mm.
1: Never been in a hospital overnight.
2: Mm.
1: So I've been very, very healthy. So my healthcare the last 10 years has been, you know, and when I first got diabetes, when I first got it, I had to go every 3 months, then every 4 months, and then twice a year. Yeah. Once they realized I was on the pay, okay, because they wanted to monitor, do blood work, everything the first couple of years. But it was the same doctor that I went to. And, that was it the last 10 years. Right. Every 6 months I would go and it was very simple.
2: Right.
1: Well, when I found my new primary doctor, and they're in a healthcare system, you know, they're a big healthcare system here
2: in the
1: state of Texas, you know, with the own hospital and, you know, specialist mm-hmm. and everything else. And mm-hmm. So I go to the new primary doctor, and of course they want to start from the very beginning.
2: Sure.
1: And they want to start from the very beginning because, for example, when I say I've got type 2 diabetes, metabolic syndrome, and what comes with that is high blood, and it's all genetic, right. High blood pressure, high cholesterol, and high blood sugar, you know, from, mm-hmm. from the type 2 diabetes. Never had any problem with cholesterol. I was never really over, cholesterol wasn't a problem. The high blood pressure was, and so was the blood sugar mm-hmm. Could have been a worse problem.
2: Mm-hmm.
1: And I also have white coat syndrome. It's totally subconscious. Yeah. I'm not nervous when I go to the doctor.
2: Yeah.
1: But my blood pressure just goes through the roof. So, of course.
2: I didn't know that, by the way, that it was totally subconscious until I developed it. I was getting a treatment where it required them to stick a needle literally in my eye that once a month. And that process, I didn't know it was making me nervous. You don't feel it. You don't feel like your blood pressure is going up in that moment.
1: Right.
2: But I developed it then. So,
1: and what it is very simple. It's simply your body's defense system.
2: Right.
1: And, you know, something's going on.
2: Right.
1: Drop of adrenaline in your bloodstream. That's what causes it.
2: Mm-hmm.
1: And then boom, everything mm-hmm. just skyrockets.
2: Right.
1: Your body is reacting the way it's supposed to react when it sees a threat, even subconsciously.
2: Right.
1: And so, of course, I document everything. I mean, I document my blood sugar and what I was doing. I document my blood pressure and tell you what I'm doing because I just don't take my blood pressure when I rest. Mm-hmm. When I work out real heavily, like I do a 15-mile bike ride, I'll sprint the last mile. Soon as I get home, I leave the bike outside. I walk in the door within 20 seconds. I'm taking my blood pressure.
2: Yeah.
1: And I set a pattern for, you know, my doctor to see whenever I go in. And I did the same for my primary doctor. It's like, okay, fine. I also have so I went to my primary doctor and it all went really good. And his recommendation was to go to see a cardiologist. I think what he heard is something that I've had for decades upon decades, which is what I call PVC, premature ventricular contractions, which if you're a healthy person, doesn't affect you at all. It's a little extra heartbeat, and mine comes from the bottom of the heart.
2: Mm-hmm.
1: So, of course, when the new primary doctor sees that, you've got to go to the specialist, the cardiologist.

0: here over the last month, really. No problem getting the new primary doctor. There were a bunch of primary doctors that I could have gotten, mm-hmm. but I got one mm-hmm. recommended by this receptionist. Mm-hmm. Was able to get an appointment within, now my doc, my he's semi-retired, so he only works like Monday and Tuesday, but I was able to get
1: like
0: in.
1: Me.
0: Yeah, I was able to get in the next week.
1: Yeah.
0: Like the next Monday or Tuesday, I was able to get in.
1: Right.
0: So then he, you know, he sees me and first, and then, okay, I need to get my blood work. He goes, oh, you can do that right now. And I said, I haven't fasted. Okay, right. Come in tomorrow.
1: Yeah.
0: Get the blood work.
1: Right.
0: So it was the next day I got the blood work. Mm. Meanwhile, he had set up and said, you need to see it. You know, I recommend you go see the cardiologist, you know, just because you've, everything that you've got, whatever. Have you ever gotten, when was your last EKG? And I said, 10 years ago, fine.
1: Right.
0: Sets me up with the cardiologist. It was an appointment 5 days away. Now, nothing is urgent here. And I had to, because I was on vacation and out of town, I had to make it the next week, which was Tuesday of this week. So I go in Tuesday of that week. I get in at, my appointment's at 10. I get there at 9:35. Soon as 9:35, I go to hit the bathroom. I come out. They're waiting for me. It's 5 or like 10 to 10. And the nurse comes in and she takes the EKG and does all that stuff. I mean, everything. She goes, the doctor's on the way in here. Mm-hmm. And, you know, I go, she goes, we apologize so much, so much. I look, I go, it's 9:53. My appointment doesn't begin for another 7 minutes. I'm okay. And so he came in like about 7 minutes after 10. Yeah. Apologizing profusely for being, you know, for being late. He goes, no, I don't like wasting other people. I don't like people wasting my time. I don't like wasting other people's time. So we went over that and everything else. And then, you know, again, and he, you know, sees that I've got that extra beat and says, look, I just recommend it just for a general screening, that you go get a, and there are two different procedures really, which is the, a CAT scan of your heart and a ultrasound with the calcium test that they take. He goes, I suggest you do it. And I'm like, I'm okay, because I want to make sure it's okay, you know, and I know it
1: sure.
0: is,
1: yeah.
0: you know, because I know what my cholesterol level is and everything else. I know everything. They're not worried. It's just, no, this is basic screening. We want to sell, have a base of where you are right now. And I'm okay with that. Well, they could have done it Monday.
1: Mm-hmm.
0: But I couldn't do it Monday. And then, well, they had to have it too far apart at the same hospital, the two procedures. And they could have done it Tuesday, but I have my regular primary doctor's appointment to check up on everything that has been done already. So I'm going in Wednesday. I've gotten at like three different surveys from the hospital system on my primary doctor and the cardiologist and just general, you know, a general survey on my entire experience so far.
1: Mm-hmm.
0: And I'm just like, wow. Competition works.
1: Yeah.
0: That was the first thought I had.
1: Yeah.
0: Competition works. Right. Knowing what the waiting times are in Canada, and there was no emergency here, and everything can be taken care of in a couple of weeks to make sure that I know that everything in my heart and everything is going great, and, you know, my metabolic syndrome, type 2 diabetes, and make sure that the plan is in effect, everybody's in agreement, everybody communicates. Oh, and then on the app. Everything.
1: Oh,
0: I went in for my blood work.
1: Yeah.
0: Got my blood work done at 9:00.
1: Yeah.
0: By 2 in the afternoon, the results are coming in and it's on the app. You get to see it.
1: Yep.
0: You know, and it's just raw.
1: Yeah.
0: You know, the doctor hasn't commented on it yet. You get to see it. And then cardiologist, I went in on, it's Thursday. Yeah. Tuesday, I went in. I wake up yesterday morning, all of his notes right there on the app.
1: Yeah.
0: Every bit of information. And very clearly stated, it wasn't done in, you know, medical talk.
1: Yeah.
0: And it had everything that I had said. Patient said this. Said white coat syndrome, but the patient keeps a log of his blood pressure and what he has done. And the blood pressure is fine. In fact, you know, it's extremely fine when he doesn't have the white coat syndrome.
1: We went through this with my dad, and he has the app. And he said, let's, because he had his phone, obviously, with him in the hospital. And obviously, but he had his phone with him and he said, hey, let's log on to my app and let's look at the records. I want you to help me kind of sort things out. Let's look at the history of where my numbers have been.

0: So he's got everything from his oncologist, his cardiologist, and his primary care physician right there, and also his current hospital stay is updated as they do tests. It's amazing. And he got in as he joked, hey, I need you to bring me every time, because he got right in. Yeah. And there was no wait for him. And that's not the case in Canada.
1: Well, we always talk about the healthcare system. That is my experience, really, the most I've been in the healthcare system in my life, mm-hmm. just the last month.
2: Yep.
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0: We are Red Eye Radio. He's Eric Cronin. I'm Gary McNamara. Now, the most interesting thing, though, of my whole, being in the medical system here the last month and a half and just analyzing it and giving you my opinion of how it's been for me so far with the quality of care and the timeliness of the care is that the doctor just say to me, he just said, because part of my condition can be affected by coffee. Yeah. He said, how many cups of coffee you drink a day? And I said, like two. And I went, why? You're not going to take me off coffee, are you? I said, come on. Massive alcohol and drugs. Yeah, okay, I can handle that, being taken off that. You can't touch my coffee. He just burst out laughing. He goes, no, I just wondered.
1: Remember when Letterman had the big heart surgery?
0: Yeah.
1: And he came back and he goes, they put me on decaf, and there is zero purpose for decaf. And
0: I know.
1: Railed about it, made it a bit for like weeks. But yeah, no, caffeine is something they have to look at.
0: I know.
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14: News this hour from Town Hall, I'm John Scott. Federal authorities make more arrests in a crackdown on fraud.
15: Federal authorities carried out arrests in Los Angeles Wednesday, charging three people with allegedly stealing $12 million in aid meant for the homeless. The funds were used to buy real estate, luxury trips, vintage cars, and even open a nightclub. Assistant Attorney General Colin McDonald is head of the National Fraud Enforcement Division.
16: These are fraudsters who allegedly exploited funds that were meant to go to those who needed it most.
15: Prosecutors allege Michael Young with the nonprofit Home at Last created shell companies that allowed him to steal $7.5 million in taxpayer money. Lakia Malone allegedly took bribes from another nonprofit, and Donye Mitchell used award money for personal expenses. I'm Jennifer King.
14: The Federal Reserve raising the cost of borrowing money. The Fed increased its benchmark interest rate by a quarter point. It was the first rate hike since the summer of 2023. Authorities looking into why a TV helicopter covering a story in the San Fernando Valley crashed Tuesday, killing a reporter and the pilot on board. NTSB investigator Fabian Salazar says the live video taken just before that news helicopter crash will be closely analyzed.
17: That video is probably the most important evidence that we have discovered so far. And what we are going to do is get a pristine copy of that recording and send it to our recorder's lab for a sound spectrum analysis, because in that recording we are clearly hearing sounds that are consistent with the engine changing its speed. And we're also hearing tones that are being generated that are likely advisories to the pilot.
14: NBC4 Los Angeles identifying the two that were aboard the helicopter as reporter Eliana Moreno and pilot George Marchenio. More on these stories from townhall.com.
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14: A building has collapsed in Gaza, killing at least 19 people and injuring dozens.
19: Among the dead were eight children and five women, according to the Gaza Health Ministry. The toll is expected to rise as more bodies are recovered from the wreckage. Video shows civil defense crews surveying the wreckage and using bulldozers to dig out people, including children. The building had been partially destroyed in an Israeli strike earlier in the war. It was not immediately clear what's caused this collapse, but in Gaza, where the majority of buildings have been damaged or destroyed, dozens of multi-story structures have collapsed throughout the war, particularly during winter weather. I'm Charles de Ledesma.
14: A local official says that a gold mine collapse in Sudan has killed at least 82 people. Survivors say that the tragedy happened at the Al Zara gold mine in the town of Nuhud in West Kordofan province. News at townhall.com. Basketball star Sophie Cunningham expressing thoughts on the next WNBA commissioner.
20: Indiana Fever guard Sophie Cunningham told reporters that she had discussed the soon-to-be-vacant WNBA commissioner's position with Adam Silver after the NBA commissioner reached out to her. Cunningham spoke at practice Monday as the league remains on its World Cup break. Current WNBA commissioner Kathy Engelbert recently announced she will retire at the end of the year. And while the outspoken Cunningham has plenty of thoughts about what traits are needed as the league's next leader, she didn't offer any names for the position. It's not unusual for Silver to speak with players in either the NBA or the WNBA about issues pertaining to either league. Keith Peters reporting.
14: A famous artist known for his 1960s art has died. Peter Max was 88. No cause was given, but he had been suffering from advanced dementia. More on these stories at townhall.com.
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21: This is weatherology. I'm meteorologist Laura Lockwood with the Alexandria Lakes area forecast. Lows dip down to about 54 overnight under cloudy skies, southeasterly winds around 5 miles per hour. Cloudy skies with a few peaks of sun, with fog in spots early Thursday, daytime highs approaching 73. Slight chance of rain showers Thursday night, lows dip down to about 55, cloudy skies expected. For KXRA, I'm meteorologist Laura Lockwood. Currently, it's 55 degrees.
3: Now, it's Red Eye Radio. Gary McNamara and Eric Harley talk about everything from politics to social issues and news of the day. Whether you're up late or you're just starting your day, welcome to the show. From the Relief Factor Studios, this is Red Eye Radio.
0: All across America, we are Red Eye Radio. He is Eric Harley, and I'm Gary McNamara. Welcome and good morning. Thanks so much for being here.
22: Hi.
0: How's everybody doing?
22: They're saying the heat. Is it a dome? Are we under a dome?
0: We're in a heat dome, yes.
22: All right.
0: Yes.
22: Didn't they make a TV show, The Dome, where they put it? That's just such a stupid idea.
0: That biosphere with Pauly Shore?
22: Well, that one was funny. I mean, at least it was being silly, but there was a TV show called The Dome, right? They put the dome over an entire town. It was weird. I don't think it went but like a couple of seasons. Under the dome. That was it.
0: Okay.
22: Cop Rock made more sense than that. And if you don't know what that is and you're too young, just Google it. It did exist. It was a musical. It was a musical cop TV show. What are you talking about? Just don't do that. That's a bad idea. Stop doing that.
0: I remember that I was told that when Cop Rock was on, what was that, the 90s, the late 80s,
22: yeah,
0: early 90s?
22: Yeah.
0: That a guy I knew had a cameo in it, so I watched it. He never appeared in the cameo. I never saw it.
22: Mm.
0: And I'm like, you got to be kidding me. This is really bad. It was like you were twisting my arm to watch that. It was like, God, it was a bad show. But let's get to the big thing here. Bernie Sanders and his 32-hour work week act. Now, what would it do? He's already introduced it into the Senate.
22: It would have Eric working a lot more.
0: The threshold for a standard work week would drop gradually over 4 years. Non-exempt employees would qualify for time and a half overtime pay for any hours after 4 years, work beyond 32 hours a week. It also mandates time and a half for workdays for 8 hours and double pay for workdays exceeding 12 hours.
22: Uh-huh.
0: Employees would be legally protected from reducing overall weekly pay rates and employee benefits to make up for the shorter hours.
22: Uh-huh.
0: Wage control.
22: Yeah, that's right exactly where they're going.
0: Supporters like Bernie Sanders reintroduces the bill and argues that automation, artificial intelligence, and massive surges in worker productivity over recent decades should benefit working families rather than just corporate profits. Well, that would happen automatically.
22: Yeah, right.
0: But you're, it's what we've always said, you can't change economics.
22: No.
0: If the government forces companies, because this would go way beyond AI, and there are many companies where AI is not going to affect them.
22: Well, because here's what happens.
0: In the same way.
22: And just off the top of my head, one of the very basic moves that would happen is, all right, this would be a non-exempt employee. Some employees are, and there is a salary actually level, at which if they make that or above, then and they are salaried, then they are exempt from overtime. For me, I get undertime. They take money back because I don't show up every day. But the thing with the overtime is what they can do for the employee. The employers can say, okay, here's what we'll do. We're going to adjust where our salaries are for certain roles and stay within the exemption range. If this is one of the options. And then we're going to assign more duties to those individuals.
2: Mm-hmm.
22: Along with that, what you bring up, AI has been around, automation's been around for generations. And there had been, it's always this, oh, it's going to kill the jobs. We've been joking about the ATM comment from Obama years ago, that it was responsible for the loss of so many jobs. But if you think about it, companies have adjusted. And sensibilities change during those adjustments by the consumer who patronizes those businesses. One great example is fast food, because some of the move in some states and areas where it's going to, well, we're going to, and the unions were behind this, but we're going to raise, and liberals were behind, raising for fast food workers $15 an hour, $20 an hour, which, by the way, sounds archaic. Why not $100 an hour? And then so you go in, and there is a McDonald's between here and my parents' house, which is at the halfway point in the two-hour road trip. And I stop in there frequently. And I'll never forget the day I walked in there, and they had a lot more kiosks and less seating in there. And so people will come in and they'll order on the kiosk. Also, what I've noticed is at drive-thrus, and, you know, when you do road trips, and I've done a few in the past week, you have to pull through. And they're using AI to take your order completely. The AI, and it gets everything right. And, you know, on the screen, you got to check it, double check it. You know, is everything right? And it responds. And then the crew can work. Someone told me, and I don't know what the number is, but they had like a dozen people would be running any one shift at a fast food place. It's nowhere near that anymore. Yeah, there are some exceptions. In-N-Out Burger. It seems like they have hundreds of employees. But if
0: Chick-fil-A.
22: they have a whole army.
0: And that's why they got to take off Sunday.
22: Exactly. They're tired. But of course, they also recognize people
0: right.
22: Faith still today, and they honor that. But you think about this. You think about what is it that companies, as you mentioned, as we've talked about for years, the government, lawmakers cannot come in and change and force the market to do something without the market going, okay, we have an answer and response to that.
0: Right. It's like minimum, when you raise the minimum wage, when you see the drastic raises of minimum wage, you see fewer workers.
22: Right.
0: I mean, it's just the reality of it. We all know that it happens. Democrats used to pretend it doesn't happen. You can manipulate an economy. Government can manipulate an economy. They mm-hmm. can do certain things, you know, when we talk about tariffs in general.
22: Right.
0: I see that manufacturing employment's up a little bit here. We're still down overall from when Trump took over, but it's gone up since January of this year. And you look at where it's gone up in manufacturing, it's all steel and aluminum related, which is protecting the American, which is protecting American manufacturing of steel and aluminum products.
22: Right, right.
0: But the cost of those products is way up, which affects every American company not related to that, that uses those products to build, you know, to build their things. So you can't get away from it. You're still rewarding some and punishing others.
22: Right.
0: And in this particular case, you're doing the exact same thing. You're saying, well, if you've got the job now, we'll protect you. Sorry if you're somebody who comes in after that person. You're going to be at 32 hours a week, and you're going to have to work two 32-hour-a-week jobs in order to survive. An interesting thing that relates to all of this, Wall Street Journal looking at the latest census numbers. And we told you the other day that real wages, you know, what you make per hour, have not kept up with inflation over the last year. And all of a sudden, you look at it, and they're talking about the Census Bureau, which says, well, yeah, but median income is up, even at inflation adjusted. But you know why? Why is median income up? As they point out here, here we go. One reason: Americans are working longer. The number of men working full-time grew by 1.3 million and 800,000 for women. However, the total number of workers increased by just 230,000 for men and 130,000 for women. So the vast majority of those are people that are, you know, that are working more hours. That's why their overall wages are beating inflation.
4: They're getting second jobs.
0: Right. They're getting second jobs. They're working longer hours. Mm-hmm. That's why the pay is up. That's just the reality of economics. But if you believe that long term working 32 hours instead of 40 is going to benefit you where it counts long term in the pocketbook, it may for some, but you're going to have a ton of others where it does not. And you're going to have a lot of people working too. 32-hour jobs or a 32-hour job and another 16-hour job to make it, because you cannot cut. You know, you may have productivity in AI. It doesn't mean that companies will ignore the productivity of human labor.
4: Right.
0: And if you take human labor and you say, we're going to make it less productive because we're taking away 8 hours a week, when you think about it, you're taking a day off.
4: Yeah.
0: You're making it basically a four-day work week from a five, not because the company wishes to do it, but because government has mandated it, which means you will lose 20% of that productivity of the human labor.
4: Yeah.
0: There are going to be consequences because of that, because companies are going to look, they're not going to sit there and say, hey, you know, AI is making it so we're more productive here, therefore let's become less productive over here.
4: Well, that, you know,
0: economics doesn't work that way.
4: It doesn't work that way. And they, you know, with that exemption level, there was some fluctuation they were looking at. They were going to come in and change where that exemption level was going to be, basically of how much you could pay or how little you could pay a person in terms of a salary where they would not be qualified for overtime. And you look at that and go, okay, but the person, right? If companies then come in and say, all right, what we'll do is, as we hire on new people, if we were to go with this Bernie plan, we're going to have them take on more roles. And we'll keep them at the bottom level of that, just above the exemption level. But there won't be, you know, if we're productive in that way and have to get competitive, we can start raising that pay. But they'll make that adjustment. Now, people will do what they have to do in their personal lives and either stay at that job or go work another job on the side or get a new job altogether. There's there will be the shifts, but there is not this magic wand, communist wand, that Bernie can wave. This is Bernie trying to be relevant again. This is not the first time they've talked about this.
0: The wand and sickle.
4: Yeah, the wand and sickle, exactly. That's what's on the flag, the Bernie flag. But if you look at it, this is not the first time they've tried to do this. Well, we need to get, the government needs to say, basically determine what the value of any labor role is. The government can't do that.
22: Only the free market can do it. Minimum wage should be zero. Zero. Now, no one's going to work for zero. I mean, there are volunteers. I volunteer. You volunteer. People volunteer for nonprofits, for causes. But we're not going to do that for a living because it's not a living. So I should be able to bid on a job. I should be able to, if I'm applying for a job, hey, give me a two-week tryout, and then let's determine what I'm worth. And then if you offer me something I can live with, great. If not, I'll move on. When the government comes in and sets these, well, it's got minimum wage, it's wrong to pay them anything less than that. Well, what are you talking about? Nothing is a living wage. A living wage, $100,000 a year? You're going to pay somebody $100,000 a year? You know, look at these big cities. Look out in L.A. and San Francisco. You're going to live on, you know, you're going to have eight roommates.
0: Yeah, when you look at the cost of living in California, the minimum wage should be $100 an hour if the Democrats really cared about the people.
22: Right. If you want, make it a living wage.
0: Right.
22: That's why I said it. Now it sounds archaic when they say minimum wage should be $15. 15? Who's working? By the way, my four oldest granddaughters, all working. All of them make far above $15 an hour.
0: Well, and
22: I'm jealous.
0: Minimum wage is what? $7.35.
22: Yeah, right.
0: The minimum wage doesn't matter. People have found that out.
22: Exactly.
0: Minimum wage doesn't matter in Texas.
22: Exactly.
0: It doesn't matter.
22: If the companies need people, they're going to have to pay.
0: We are Red Eye Radio.
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7: Running through December 11th, that opportunity will be open for farmers to make elections and to enroll in one or the other of the programs.
6: Agriculture Undersecretary for Farm Production and Conservation Richard Fordyce acknowledges this is not a usual ARC PLC sign-up year due to the addition and formulation of over 30 million new base acres within USDA programs.
7: The legislation said if you've got over 30 million acres, you'll have to prorate those acres.
6: That prorated reduction at 3.69%. A reminder to eligible producers,
7: if they do not enroll, that farm will be ineligible for benefits.
6: Also announced, 2027 ARC PLC enrollment and election periods starting November 2nd and continuing through March 15th of next year. I'm Rod Bain reporting for the U.S. Department of Agriculture in Washington, D.C.
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0: We're on our radio. He's Eric Carly, and I'm Gary McNamara. Now, interesting enough that that's one of the reasons. One of the reasons that the median salary went up last month. Let me just make sure here. In the last year, even though real wages went down, right, as compared to inflation, but median wages over the last year went up. You're like, how? Number one, they worked more hours. Number two, listen to this here. At the same time, the number of workers with a college degree or higher last year increased by 1.8 million, while their median earnings declined 1.1%.
1: Wow.
0: By contrast, earnings for high school grads increased 5.5%. Remember, inflation 3.4.
1: Yeah, right.
0: So if you had a college degree, you got killed.
1: Yeah.
0: If you're a high school grad, increase 5.5%. This seems to be more evidence that too many young people are still going to college and not enough are training for trades that pay well. They're saying that because there's a demand for the trades right now.
1: Yeah.
0: So that's why it went up 5.5%, beating inflation in a year by 2.1 point. That's huge.
1: I mean, you don't
0: see that. You don't see that happening too much. And so, but it all, you know, evens out. So it's really about working more hours. And think about this too. If you're in a trade, your hours can be unlimited.
1: Oh my gosh.
0: It can be unlimited.
1: If you're an HVAC tech, air conditioning in Texas, there's, what, 6 weeks we don't use our air conditioners per year? But this time of year, of course, yeah. I mean, and it's nonstop because your AC always goes out when you're using it the most from, of course, the wear and tear from the use itself. And they're working around the clock, plumbers, electricians. And you're right. It's, man, it's a lot of
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3: From SRN News, I'm John Scott. The Federal Reserve raising the cost of borrowing money. Bad news for borrowers, good news for savers. The Fed increased its benchmark interest rate by a quarter point, the first rate hike since the summer of 2023. Consumers may be griping about higher prices at the pump and elsewhere, but they do keep spending, helping to power the economy, according to the latest government snapshot. Retail sales increased a better-than-expected 1.2% last month after recording a revised 0.5% dip in July. That's according to the latest Commerce Department data. Former President George W. Bush has a new book of oil paintings coming out in March. The Penguin Random House imprint Crown announced Wednesday that The Call of Freedom, portraits of political prisoners and dissidents, will be released on March 9th. This is SRN News.
4: This is weatherology. I'm meteorologist Laura Lockwood with the Alexandria Lakes Area Forecast. Lows dip down to about 54 overnight under cloudy skies, southeasterly winds around 5 miles per hour. Cloudy skies with a few peaks of sun, with fog in spots early Thursday, daytime highs approaching 73. Slight chance of rain showers Thursday night, lows dip down to about 55, cloudy skies expected. For KXRA, I'm meteorologist Laura Lockwood. Currently, it's 55 degrees.
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1: And he is Eric Carly, and I'm Gary McNamara. 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
3: Right.
1: And then the numbers came out, the ratings for 60 Minutes, and everybody was on it. Dropped 21%. Last year's premiere, 10 million. This year's only 8 million, roughly. I'm rounding it off.
2: Right.
1: And it shows the incredible failure. You know, the analysis
2: of it.
1: Right,
2: right.
1: I think those numbers are great.
2: Actually,
1: to start out day one, I think those numbers are, this isn't propaganda. I have said all along, I don't know what she's going to do, because you're going to lose anybody on the left. A significant portion of people on the right just have not watched 60 Minutes.
2: Right.
1: Right. And my point always has been that, are they going to go back to CBS? Are they going to sit there and say, well, you know, I haven't watched 60 Minutes in 10 years or 20 years. Liberal, those liberals or whatever.
2: Oh, yeah.
1: Are we not, like me, I mean, 60 Minutes, I'm sleeping. And unless it's a special interview that I'll watch later on, you know, that I can find online because it relates to the show, then I'll watch it. But I've not watched 60 Minutes. Oh, my gosh. Since the 90s?
2: Even without our schedule being the way it is, I wouldn't be watching it today.
1: Well, it goes...
2: Again, with few exceptions.
1: The 90s goes way before I started this show.
2: Mm-hmm, mm-hmm.
1: And so I look at it and say, I didn't know where their audience was going to be. And the point is, it's much like if you have a radio station that changes format. They were country for the longest time, and then decided to go soft AC, all Michael Bolton all the time. Uh-huh. Well, you're going to see a significant loss.
2: Mm-hmm.
1: But on the first week or the first couple of weeks or the first month, if you see, oh my gosh, we only have had a 20% loss, and you know, we've got this base of an audience to start from, I would view that as being a success.
2: You're rebuilding. I mean, think about how teams rebuild in sports.
1: Well, the Cowboys, I mean, you're very familiar with the rebuilding. It's taken 30 years.
2: It's over 30 years now, but you need to remember, it's a slow process.
1: Remember the Bills just to, you know, throw the arrows my way.
2: Yeah.
1: The Bills didn't make the playoffs for 17 years.
2: By the way, Dad said today, as I was leaving, he said, "Hey, listen, when all this is over and start, we transition back to, you know, normal, whatever normal is," he says, "tell you what, we're not going to talk about doctors, medical charts, medications." And I said, "or the Cowboys." And he goes, "or the Cowboys." Yeah.
1: But
2: rebuilding a show like 60 Minutes, I mean, and trying to get a wider audience, you're going to have to get them. You're going to have to earn them back. You're going to have to, well, not back. You're going to have to earn them all over again. Because if you think about it, a generation has passed of, especially, I think, maybe moderate and right-leaning or just anyone who wants actual journalism. They're going to, we said this about, as you mentioned, Barry Weiss, what a Everest of a mountain that she has to build here or rebuild. And we don't know how you populate a newsroom in today's world with actual real journalists, because there aren't many. She's one of very few that we know of. But in that process, you're going to have to earn that audience. You're going to have to get them back and, or earn new viewers, however you're going to do that. But that's going to take time.
1: Well, there was a couple of stories over the last month or so that hit on the Trump administration. It's like, yeah, people are shocked that Barry Weiss actually, that she allowed the Trump administration to be attacked. She's not a Trump supporter.
2: No. No.
1: Even though she said where the Democrats have gone, she might vote for Trump. Remember that? She had that
2: right
1: comment.
2: Remember she wrote one piece, you know, Trump was right, I got it wrong, and Trump was right, right on, I forget on right. What it was.
1: But her point was never to be a, and that the Democrats were trying to, you know, that's what they were trying to promote. Mm-hmm. This is going to be a network that supports Trump.
2: Yeah.
1: That was never the case of what she was promoting. She was promoting, we're going to be a news, we're, you know, we're going to criticize people when they need to be criticized. And we'll write stories, you know, that both sides aren't at times going to like. But there is, should be no, I'm not shocked at anything that she has done, when I view that she has, that they have done an unfair story, just like anyone. You know, we'll point it out if Fox, we believe Fox did a terrible job. We'll point it out. We'll point out if Newsmax does a terrible job on something. We'll point out any news organization if they do a bad job. Yesterday we hit Fox. What did we hit Fox for? What was the story? Mm-hmm. Oh, on the woman with the knife trying to sneak the
2: knife. Oh, yeah.
1: We had fun with that one.
2: Yeah.
1: You know, she was never going to be, there was never going to be, she wasn't changing CBS into a Newsmax.
2: No.
1: And anybody who thought that.
2: That was never going to be the case.
1: Right. But you and I said, I don't know where she goes. I don't know if the audience is there when you're promoting. We're going to be criticizing both sides here. You know, if they deserve being criticized, but we're not going to be political activists. We are going to do news. And my point is bringing, you know, Republicans in. Republicans made the switch such a long time ago where they're set with what they're doing on a Sunday night.
2: Yeah,
1: they're either if they're going to watch politics, it's going to be Fox, it's going to be Newsmax, it's going to be whatever, mm-hmm. you know, whatever they're looking at online, whatever podcast they're watching. If on Sunday night, politics in that time is what they have gone to since, you know, 60 Minutes, as we believe, became a much more of a political activist show,
2: mm-hmm.
1: not a news show.
2: Right.
1: And our thing was, can she bring them back? And remember, she's not a conservative.
2: Right.
1: She's basically still a liberal who believes in it. I wouldn't know

0: find out with your market research.
1: Yeah.
0: Is it new audience? Is it, you know, are the numbers going to be this good? And I view those numbers as good just for a month or two because people are curious. You know, is there an audience
2: for it overall? Right. We talked about this when John Malone from the Discovery Group. He's an executive. He's a big executive and owns. He's been a media mogul for a long time. But when they talked about taking over CNN, and they were about to make that deal or close that deal, and he said, you know, look, I think CNN should go back to the headline news. And you and I yawned and said, boring, because that's not what people want. I know what he was trying to say, that there should be real news. But the fact is that many people have been, I don't know, retrained, whatever you want to say, but their sensibilities have changed to the extent that they want some kind of brand that leans either right or left on their news. Now, real journalism, I've said it for years, plays a critical role in a free society. And I would hope that if this is going to be done right, that it would earn a very large audience for that reason. And it should be. It doesn't matter who's in office. It doesn't matter who these individuals vote for. It doesn't matter who Eric and Gary vote for. If we don't like what they're doing, we will tell you. And if you don't know that, it means you haven't been listening to this show for very long. And this is, we're not journalists. We're opinion givers. That's what we do. But in journalism, it should be the truth. It should be getting the truth to the American people. And I don't know what that looks like and how you do that. I don't know how Barry Weiss or anybody else does that in 2026 or beyond.
0: Well, when you look at, for example, what CNN did, and CNN, you know, bringing on Scott Jennings, bringing on Shermichael Singleton, they'll bring on, you know, Republicans and conservatives to have the arguing back and forth.
2: Right.
0: America doesn't want to hear that.
2: Yeah.
0: Because they haven't responded to that. Now, Scott Jennings, I haven't seen a lot of him lately. There haven't been a lot of viral clips from him.
2: Mm-hmm.
0: Is he still there at CNN? but I just haven't seen the clips in weeks.
2: Mm-hmm.
0: You know, a great clip from him that's being promoted on social media. Now, the clips on YouTube do great.
2: Mm-hmm.
0: Or on X, you know, when those clips are there. But the overall, you know, the show itself, ratings, not really. You haven't really seen it. My point is, and I'll even say this about the whole 60 Minutes thing, is it as simple as the fact that as long as you have the NFL introducing you and you've got 18 to 20 million people watching that Sunday afternoon game, no matter what, there's going to be enough people to watch 60 Minutes and keep it going and have people be at least inquisitive as to what's happening because you have such a massive lead in. And that's where it comes to real estate. If you still have if you have legit real estate where millions of people are still always tuning into your network, does that in itself mean you can put anything on after the NFL and you're going to do decently, whether it has a liberal spin, a little bit of a more conservative spin, or a, you know, straight new show? Are you still going to be healthy in some kind of audience? I guess we'll see over the next 6 months as to where their ratings go on it. But when you have the NFL lead in, as you will till February, and so far I think the Wednesday game didn't perform as well as last year's Thursday's game, but I think the Sunday night game was through the roof.
2: Yeah, I think the Cowboys Giants game.
0: That was through the roof because right. and that's because the Dallas Cowboys are hopeless and America, that's their mood right now.
2: Yes, they want to watch America's team suffer because they just like watching suffering.
0: This is so much fun being a Bills fan right now. All right, we are running.

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0: Charlie, and I'm Gary McNamara. Man, that the McLemore situation, AOC, she's not going to, she won't be supporting Ed Sheeran anymore.
1: No, right.
0: His entire band
1: here
0: left,
1: you go.
0: Too.
1: Yeah.
0: It's like if you're, okay. you've got to be a racist anti-Semite.
1: Well, this is a prime example because Ed Sheeran he's huge. I remember when my wife took my son, my daughter, I don't know if both of my daughters went, all three of my daughters went, two or three of my kids went with my wife and saw him at the soccer stadium here. He performed. He's huge. But sorry, if you're not an anti-Semite, if you won't be doing what they're doing as an activist, you're gone. You're done. We're done with you.
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9: News this hour from Town Hall. I'm Rich Thomason. The Federal Reserve's first interest rate hike in 3 years is not sitting well with President Trump. On Truth Social, he writes, interest rates in the United States should be 1% or less, not ranging from 3.75 to 4%. Still, Fed Chair Kevin Warsh defends the central bank's action.
10: Inflation remains elevated. Today's policy action will support a timelier return to the committee's 2% goal. This committee will deliver price stability.
9: But that comes at a cost. The cost of borrowing will be going up. President Trump calls it laughable, referring to a proposal to grant Canada associate membership in the European Union.
11: Canada's been a terrible trade partner. And if they do that, if I think it's at all a hostile act, I will put very serious tariffs or stop trading with Europe on many things. So if they do that, if Europe does that with a bad intention, if it's a good intention, that's fine. If it's a bad intention, we'll put very heavy tariffs on Europe.
9: Canadian Prime Minister Mark Carney will address the European Parliament later today. The Russia sanctions bill, it's named for the late Senator Lindsey Graham, has cleared the House. The aim is to starve Vladimir Putin of the resources he needs to continue the war in Ukraine. The bill now on its way to the president's desk for his signature. The FBI director is touting the latest violent crime stats.
12: Official FBI data shows the United States recorded the largest drop in the murder rate on record in 2025. The Bureau reports 5,400 violent crime arrests, up 90% from the prior stretch, and says it captured all 10 of its top 10 most wanted fugitives. FBI Director Kash Patel released the figures during Senate testimony. Willie Nelson, Washington.
9: On Wall Street, the Dow futures 369 points higher. NASDAQ futures up close to 300 points. More on these stories. Townhall.com.
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9: Buckingham Palace denies a claim by Princess Diana's brother, Charles Spencer, about remarks that then Prince Charles allegedly made shortly after Diana's death.
15: Earl Spencer's claims that the King, in 1997 as Prince of Wales, said that Princess Diana would be soon forgotten in the days after her death have been firmly rejected by royal aides. They were demonstrably untrue claims about a deeply compassionate man, one told me. The official palace response talks of Earl Spencer's own grief, clouding reason, affecting judgment, and colouring memory.
9: The BBC's Daniela Ralph. The Bank of England is expected to keep interest rates unchanged despite rising inflation in the UK. Inflation has hit a five-month high due to increased fuel prices from the Iran war. Economists believe Monetary Policy Committee members will wait for more evidence of inflation affecting wages and prices before changing the rate. Townhall.com. Amazon is hiking the minimum starting hourly wage for some of its U.S. employees to $20. This ahead of the busy holiday shopping season.
16: With a $1 per hour increase across the board for these workers who do jobs like pack and ship orders, the average pay for these workers will reach nearly $24 per hour. The retailer said the average total compensation will be more than $32 an hour, including the value of its benefits package. Amazon's announcement said the pay increase is effective starting September 27th. John Scott reporting.
9: Chinese tech giant Huawei has launched new chip technologies as it challenges leading global companies like NVIDIA. Today's releases highlight the narrowing gap between China and the U.S. in artificial intelligence. Huawei's latest chip is a faster successor to the model that launched just months ago. More on these stories, townhall.com.
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20: This is weatherology. I'm meteorologist Laura Lockwood with the Alexandria Lakes Area Forecast. Cloudy skies with a few peaks of sun, with fog early today, with highs around 73. Northeast winds around 5 miles per hour. Cloudy tonight. Slight chance for showers, lows around 55. Showers likely tomorrow, high is 61, cloudy. I'm meteorologist Laura Lockwood with your KXRA forecast, brought to you by Egg Country. Currently 56.
21: This is America in the Morning from Westwood One. Good morning, I'm John Trout. It's Thursday, September 17th, 2026. Here's what's coming up on America in the Morning.
22: A surprise resolution from a lame duck House Republican.
23: Impeaching Peter Brian Hegseth for high crimes and misdemeanors.
22: I'm Rich Johnson.
24: For the first time in 3 years, the Federal Reserve raises a key interest rate and does it against the wishes of the president. I'm John Stolness in Washington.
25: The Iran war continues getting more expensive.
26: Well, hopefully we're toward the end of the war.
25: Sagar Meghani, Washington.
27: Lawyers for the family of a pregnant woman who died point to Texas's abortion law. I'm Clayton Neville.
28: Fencing is up around the main Kennedy Center building in Washington.
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28: Ed Donahue, Washington.
30: Americans are increasingly concerned about the environmental impact of AI. I'm Julie Walker.
21: All ahead on America in the Morning. Now 7 after. The House of Representatives ended their session earlier than planned, but in doing so, passed a flurry of bills Wednesday, including on war powers and a Russia sanctions bill named after the late Senator Lindsey Graham. Correspondent Rich Johnson reports the surprise decision by the Speaker of the House to leave Washington a day ahead of schedule followed a very big surprise from a longtime renegade Republican.
31: For what purpose does the gentleman from Kentucky seek recognition?
22: Thomas Massie stood in the well of the House and responded by introducing a resolution that surprised everyone.
23: Impeaching Peter Brian Hegseth, Secretary of Defense, for high crimes and misdemeanors.
22: Massie, whose days in the House are few after losing his Republican primary to a challenger backed by President Trump, spoke for an hour laying out 8 articles of impeachment against Hegseth, including his part in the war with Iran and directing U.S. military strikes of alleged drug trafficking boats in the Caribbean. Under House rules, Massey's privileged resolution requires a vote within 48 hours. Then House Speaker Mike Johnson revealed his own surprise.
32: I modified the House schedule by a day, and let me explain to you why. The House has done its work.
22: And that means no immediate vote on Massey's resolution.
32: All right, it's time for our members to go home to their districts and make their case to the American people to go and explain all the great things we've done.
22: New Mexico Democrat Melanie Sansbury took to her social media feed to offer a different theory.
33: They are afraid that the House of Representatives will vote to impeach Pete Hegseth. And the Speaker obviously the President does not want that. And so instead, they're just going to send us home.
22: Johnson's move came a day after 7 Republicans joined Democrats in passing a war powers bill aimed at limiting the President's military action in Iran, a measure that is unlikely to clear the Senate and would face a Trump veto if it did. This is also the last of 24 net days that Johnson has cut from the House calendar, often to head off other efforts to rebuke the president. Massie says that's to be expected.
34: We had the Epstein recess last year. We got the Epstein recess this year. And then we got the Hegseth day off. The president said we have too many holidays. Well, tomorrow is a Hegseth holiday for Congress.
22: Massie also told reporters he is not going to offer another resolution seeking to remove Johnson as Speaker.
34: Mike Johnson is, has, and will be the Speaker as long as Donald Trump wants him to be Speaker. And the day that Donald Trump doesn't want him to be Speaker, he will no longer be the Speaker. He serves at Donald Trump's pleasure.
22: I'm Richard Johnson.
21: The Federal Reserve has raised a key interest rate for the first time since 2023 after inflation data from last month showed prices for key goods not coming down. John Stolness reports from Washington the decision runs counter to the desires of President Trump.
24: In a unanimous vote, the Fed raised its benchmark interest rate by a quarter point, a policy shift led by new Fed chair Kevin Warsh. He was handpicked by President Trump to replace Jerome Powell, whose reluctance to reduce interest rates often left him the target of the president's ire. Warsh said the data left them no choice.
35: The plain fact is that inflation is too high
0: and has been for too long.
24: One of the missions of the Federal Reserve is to keep year-over-year inflation at around 2%. Inflation for August was at 3.4%, a number that has remained sticky for the last couple of years.
0: Today's policy action will support a timelier return to the committee's 2% goal. This committee will deliver price stability.
24: President Trump said he still has confidence in Fed Chair Warsh, but also wants the Fed to dramatically slash interest rates, and told reporters before boarding Air Force One, the Fed board raised rates to hurt him politically.
1: Raising the rates to make Trump do as bad as they can possibly. The problem they have is that we have the greatest economy in history.
24: The Fed's interest rate decision will make it more expensive for banks to borrow money from each other, which could impact the rates you see. For people looking to buy a home, one short-term rate hike likely won't affect fixed-term mortgage rates much, and those already with a mortgage will see no change at all. Shorter-term auto loans could be more readily affected, but also not right away. Rates on people who carry credit card debt from month to month are likely to be the most affected, but analysts say a quarter-point rate hike won't do much right away. Warsh said if inflation can be contained, the rest of the economy is in decent shape.
0: Economic activity is expanding at a solid pace. While uncertainty remains elevated, owing in part to geopolitical developments, domestic spending has been resilient.
24: Fed policymakers also indicated one more rate hike is likely this year as they try to slow the economy down in an attempt to bring prices down for American consumers. John Stolness, Washington.
21: It's 12 after. The family of a deceased woman who died after being refused an abortion is suing the state of Texas. That and more when America in the Morning continues after these messages.
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6: Welcome back. You're with America in the Morning. On where those downpours are likely to occur today, here's AccuWeather.com meteorologist LaTroy Thornton.
7: A cold front has largely stalled over the nation's midsection. Places near and north of the Ohio Valley and into mainly western and northern Pennsylvania and New York. This front won't move too much through the daylight hours of today, except in the northeast, where showers and thunderstorms look to be widespread. But near the slower western end of this front, with all that moisture in place toward the Midwest and southern parts of the Great Lakes, a zone of heavy rain is likely to set up from southern Iowa near and along the I-80 corridor into northern portions of both Illinois and Indiana, as well as northwestern Ohio, where localized flash flooding may continue. More spotty thunderstorm activity can be expected from northeastern Nebraska and northern Missouri through much of southern Illinois, Indiana, and Ohio, favoring the afternoon for southern Missouri into eastern Oklahoma, as well as along the Appalachians from West Virginia as far south as northern Georgia. Spotty afternoon storms may also build over northern Florida, but there could be showers and storms at any time for South Florida, even into southeastern Texas. There could even be some thunderstorms around western portions of South Dakota and Nebraska, but in general, most places west of the plains and east of the west coast are likely to have a wet Thursday, at least at times, with thundershowers again bringing the potential for small hail from northern California into central Idaho. To the east of there, a disturbance pressing eastward brings some downpours from southwestern Montana through eastern Idaho and Wyoming. Farther south, monsoon thunderstorms continue to intensify for parts of Utah, but more likely over Colorado, New Mexico, and eastern Arizona. In Wichita, Kansas, the heat builds today with some sun, the high near the daily record of 100. For State College, Pennsylvania, it's looking humid today with a shower and thunderstorm, high 79. I'm AccuWeather.com meteorologist LaTroy Thornton.
6: It's 16 after. I'm John Trout. You're with America in the Morning. On the day when President Trump told reporters that we're at the end of the war with Iran, a government report shows the costs of the Middle East conflict are expected to keep growing. Washington correspondent Sagar Magani reports.
8: Well, hopefully we're toward the end of the war. They want to make a deal, and we'll see how that works out. Iran is very much wanting to make a deal.
9: The Iran war continues getting more expensive. The nonpartisan Congressional Budget Office says the war cost the U.S. more than $38 billion through August 1st. That's in line with what Pentagon Chief Pete Hegseth told a Senate panel in late July.
10: The estimate we have as of today is $37.5 billion.
9: And the CBO says the price tag will grow up to $3 billion or more per month. The office says the war is expected to contribute to inflation into next year's first quarter, making it roughly a half percentage point higher than earlier estimated. Sagar Magani, Washington.
6: The family of a Texas woman who died while pregnant is suing the state, as well as Texas Attorney General and current U.S. Senate candidate Ken Paxton, after doctors denied her an abortion. Correspondent Clayton Neville reports.
11: 37-year-old Tierra Walker died from preeclampsia back in 2024 after she suffered seizures, blood clots, and one hypertensive crisis while she was 4 months pregnant. Court filings show that Walker asked several times before her death for an abortion, but was told numerous times that her baby was fine. Her family is now taking legal action. Attorneys for the family named Texas Attorney General Ken Paxton, the executive director of the Texas Medical Board, local health systems, and three of Walker's doctors as defendants in the suit. In 2022, Texas banned almost all abortions, including cases of rape and incest, but did have exceptions for situations where the life and health of the patient is at risk. Doctors in the state can be sued and face felonies for performing abortions. Walker apparently saw at least 90 medical professionals and none offered an abortion to her. Lawyers say that deliberate indifference, discrimination, and medical mistreatment ultimately caused Walker's horrific and tragic death. They added too many pregnant Texans have already died preventable deaths, yet no one has held them accountable. I'm Clayton Neville.
6: It's 19 after. Trump's new tariffs threat when America in the Morning continues after these messages.
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6: 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This is America in the Morning. 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Correspondent Seth Soutel reports from Wall Street, where they knew it was coming. But the moment that Fed Chairman Kevin Warsh said that he was raising interest rates, traders hit the sell button. The rate increase did not sit well with President Trump, who said the decision to raise rates was based on politics and that rates should be 1% or lower.
19: I'm Seth Soutel, and this is the AP Markets Report. Stocks closed lower on Wall Street after the Federal Reserve raised its main interest rate for the first time in 3 years. The S&P 500 fell 0.4% Wednesday. The Dow lost 631 points. That's about 1.2%. The Nasdaq Composite closed barely lower, less than 0.1%. Stocks turned lower in the afternoon after Fed Chairman Kevin Warsh told reporters that inflation is still too high.
20: The plain fact is that inflation is too high and has been for too long. This summer's inflation readings do not tell me that underlying trends have meaningfully improved.
19: Warsh also said the economy appears to be strengthening. That could suggest the economy could be able to withstand more interest rate hikes if they're needed. The Fed's main tool for fighting inflation is by tapping the brakes in the economy by raising interest rates. Higher rates tend to discourage spending by making it more expensive to borrow money.
21: Seth Sutel, New York.
22: President Trump has threatened to impose tariffs on the European Union or halt trade with the bloc entirely if it proceeds with plans to make Canada its first ever associate member. Trump's remarks came after European Commission President Ursula von der Leyen said the EU was opening the door for Canada to become the first associate member of the 27-member bloc. Associate membership doesn't currently exist as a formal category under EU treaties, and any such arrangement would need to be created and ratified by member states. CNBC reports Trump has slapped a 50% tariff on Canadian goods and plans to ban the country's dairy, alcohol, and auto imports later this month. 24 after. The numbers are in. How you feel about data centers in your neighborhood? Results of a new poll when America in the Morning continues after these messages.
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0: 8:26 after, America in the Morning continues. A tarp still covers the name of the Kennedy Center in Washington, D.C., but now fences are going up around the shuttered performing arts building. Correspondent Ed Donahue has details.
1: Fencing is up around the main Kennedy Center building in Washington. Crews were setting up the fencing just a day after the Kennedy Center board, which is aligned with President Trump, voted to close most of the Performing Arts Center for repairs. But the president said the repairs would only happen if the board was allowed to move ahead with plans to add his name to the building. Laura Bly has been stationed outside the Kennedy Center off and on since April. She holds a sign that reads, "Shame on the Trump board. You have destroyed something precious."
2: I don't know what the solution is. I would like to say that Donald Trump needs to have a conscience, but he doesn't have one. And he's honestly not interested in the performing arts. He only came to the Kennedy Center one time during his entire first term.
1: A judge blocked the president from putting his name on the Kennedy Center. Bly says the worst case scenario is a wrecking ball. Ed Donahue, Washington.
0: A new poll is showing how Americans feel about data centers, as well as potential environmental impacts. Correspondent Julie Walker reports.
3: Americans are increasingly concerned about the environmental impact of AI, a new AP NORC poll finds. The survey data show 53% of Americans are extremely or very concerned about AI's environmental impacts. That's up 12 points from last year. There are thousands of data centers in the U.S. which power AI and cloud computing, mainly in urban areas, with construction planned for more, mostly in rural areas. About 6 in 10 Americans want to limit the number of new data centers that can be built. Most Democrats and Republicans support limits. I'm Julie Walker.
0: America in the Morning for Thursday, September 17th, 2026, is produced by Jeff McKay. I'm John Trout. This is Westwood One.
4: This is Weatherology. I'm meteorologist Alora Lockwood with the Alexandria Lakes Area Forecast. Cloudy skies with a few peaks of sun, with fog early today, with highs around 73. Northeast winds around 5 miles per hour. Cloudy tonight. Slight chance for showers, lows around 55. Showers likely tomorrow, high is 61, cloudy. I'm meteorologist Alora Lockwood with your KXRA Forecast, brought to you by Egg Country. Currently, it's 54 degrees.
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0: This is America in the Morning from Westwood One. Coming up this half hour.
11: The Federal Reserve has boosted its benchmark interest rate for the first time in 3 years. Sagar Meghani, Washington.
3: An NBC Telemundo News helicopter crashes in a San Fernando Valley neighborhood in Los Angeles, bursting into flames. I'm Julie Walker.
12: President Trump's nominee for Surgeon General testifies in front of lawmakers. I'm Clayton Neville.
13: Arrest in Los Angeles, charging three people with allegedly stealing $12 million in aid meant for the homeless. I'm Jennifer King.
14: Tom Cruise gets candid about his career, his dreams, and his intensity in filmmaking. I'm Kevin Kaw.
0: Back after these messages.
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0: We're back on America in the Morning. The very quiet Atlantic hurricane season continues. Here's today's outlook from AccuWeather.com meteorologist LaTroy Thornton.
1: A couple of different factors will combine to produce a rather wet end of this week for some portions of the interior western U.S. around the Four Corners states and into a portion of Wyoming. It's the monsoon still intensifying today that brings the risk for enhanced showers and thunderstorms to places from Arizona and mainly western New Mexico, across all but eastern Colorado and mainly eastern Utah, with the highest flood risk setting up over southwestern Colorado and mostly places in Arizona near and northeast of both Phoenix and Tucson. These tropically boosted monsoon downpours may bring debris flows as well, along with gusty winds that could lead to blowing dust. Farther to the north, a storm centered over the northwest, slowly drifting eastward through tomorrow, brings a widespread risk for showers and storms, focused from far northeastern Oregon and north-central Idaho into southern Montana and northwestern Wyoming. There may be some areas of flash flooding within this zone as well, along with gusty winds. Some places to the south and west of that area, across central and southern Oregon, interior northern California, and perhaps a sliver of northwestern Nevada, will be in line for some thundershowers today that could produce small hail, but may also create the risk for fires, as some of these thundershowers could produce lightning without rain. Elsewhere, a front draped over the plains and Midwest and extending into the interior northeast and northern New England brings a rather widespread risk for showers and thunderstorms across those regions, but there could be at least a spotty thunderstorm near and along the Gulf Coast of Texas and into southwestern Louisiana, while much of the state of Florida faces a similar risk, although showers and storms today most likely end up more numerous over South Florida. That's the weather across America. I'm AccuWeather.com meteorologist LaTroy Thornton.
0: It's 23 till. America in the Morning continues. The Federal Reserve defied the wishes of President Trump and increased interest rates for the first time in 3 years, citing inflation still not under control, as well as geopolitical instability. Washington correspondent Sagar Magani reports.
2: Yet for more than 5 years, inflation has been running above target. So our predominant focus is on the price stability side of our mandate. The plain fact is that inflation is too high and has been for too long.
3: The Federal Reserve has boosted its benchmark interest rate for the first time in 3 years.
2: In the meeting just concluded, the FOMC decided to raise the target range for the federal funds rate by a quarter of a percentage point, to 3.75% to 4%.
3: So Chair Kevin Warsh and the Fed hiked the rate by a quarter point.
2: Economic activity is expanding at a solid pace. While uncertainty remains elevated, owing in part to geopolitical developments, domestic spending has been resilient. Productivity growth, strong. And capital investment is robust. Job gains have kept pace with the workforce, and the unemployment rate has changed little. But inflation remains elevated.
3: And the Fed signaling another increase this year.
2: This summer's inflation readings do not tell me that underlying trends have meaningfully improved. But inflation remains elevated. Today's policy action will support a timelier return to the committee's 2% goal. This committee will deliver price stability.
3: The boost marks a turnaround for Warsh, who often suggested rate cuts when President Trump was considering him to lead the Fed. The president's demanded lower rates. Asked his message to the president, Warsh chuckled.
2: I've got nothing for you on a discussion with the president.
3: Sagar Magani, Washington.
0: A television news helicopter sent to report on a fatal bus and SUV accident malfunctioned and crashed between two buildings in Los Angeles. Correspondent Julie Walker reports that in all, there were five dead, two on a city bus the airborne news team was reporting on, along with the pilot and reporter in the helicopter, as well as a third person on the street in a parking lot. Viewers found out the TV station's helicopter crashing on the air shortly after it happened. 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
4: Now confirm that the chopper that went down in Chatsworth about 2 hours ago was in fact News Chopper 4. We've been telling you that we've been piecing it together here. We knew it was a news chopper. We knew we'd lost contact with our people out there. And we've just received the confirmation that, in fact, News Chopper 4 went down just before 7 o'clock in Chatsworth.
5: An NBC Telemundo News helicopter crashes in a San Fernando Valley neighborhood in Los Angeles, bursting into flames. The news outlet confirming reporter Eliana Moreno and pilot George Mercenu both died along with one person on the ground. Moreno had been featured in this Whiteman Airport Coalition video.
6: I am the NBC4 helicopter reporter and photographer out of Whiteman Airport. A typical day here at the airport requires an aircraft, of course. This handy-dandy camera that you see up here, that's how we're able to record.
5: She was covering what officials say was an SUV T-boning a city bus. Two people were killed, six injured. The driver under arrest, Mayor Karen Bass.
7: This is a heartbreaking night for our city.
5: No word yet on what caused the chopper to crash.
8: We're on the accident scene, gathering as much factual data as we can. From there, we'll have the aircraft, the helicopter removed to a secure facility where we will continue to examine and pull factual data from that wreckage. That together with looking at the maintenance logbooks and looking at weather, looking at the pilot's training, will help us continue with the factual gathering.
5: An alarm could be heard inside the cockpit as it lost altitude and kept transmitting video. Experts say the pilot may have been attempting an auto rotation because of a rotor issue. Moreno is heard asking, "You can't pull up? I'm Julie Walker."
0: President Trump's pick for Surgeon General was questioned by senators Wednesday, receiving tough questions from both sides of the political aisle. Correspondent Clayton Neville has a recap.
9: Dr. Nicole Sapphire is one of three nominees for top federal health positions, testifying in front of the Senate Health Education, Labor, and Pensions Committee this week. She's President Trump's nominee for Surgeon General. The role's been empty since the president took office for his second term last year. Health and Human Services Secretary RFK Jr. and the president have both suggested that childhood vaccines like the MMR could play a role in causing autism, but there's no medical proof to that claim. Sapphire was grilled by Senator Bill Cassidy, who's a doctor, about the current measles outbreak in the United States, reportedly the worst in 30 years.
10: Is the MMR vaccine extremely lethal, as the president said?
11: Chairman Cassidy, I cannot speak to what the president has said.
10: If you cannot say...
11: As a physician, I can tell you that I do not believe the MMR vaccine to be lethal. I believe the MMR vaccine is our greatest tool for combating measles.
10: That's great.
9: She was pressed about vaccines for kids.
11: Vaccines save lives, and they are one of the strongest tools in our arsenal when it comes to public health.
9: The doctor was asked about potential links between vaccines and autism that have been floated.
11: Humbly, I don't know what causes autism, but I have not seen repeatable evidence that would suggest that vaccines cause autism.
9: The senator responded.
10: The way to dispel confusion is not to sow more confusion. The way is to say, no, it does not cause autism.
9: As Surgeon General, Sapphire would serve as the voice in the Trump administration surrounding Americans' public health issues. I'm Clayton Neville.
0: It's 17 till. The feds crack down on fraud in California. When America in the Morning continues after these messages.

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4: Serving part-time in the Army National Guard has led to a lot of firsts for me. It paid for me to be the first person in my family to go to school. That education got me to the first day at my dream job, which I can still hold while I serve part-time. That

0: It's 15 till America in the Morning continues. The top Democrat on the House Foreign Affairs Committee took the rare step Wednesday of publicly announcing a hold on the Trump administration's $2.8 billion plan, which includes the sale of 40,000 one-ton bombs to Israel. New York Democrat Gregory Meeks said in a statement posted to X that he remains firmly committed to Israel's security and its ability to defend itself, but raised concerns about the risk to civilian lives given the high death tolls throughout Israel's war against Hamas in Gaza and against Hezbollah in Lebanon. During Israel's war in Gaza, the Biden administration paused a shipment of one-ton bombs out of concern for the reported rising death toll of Palestinian civilians. Shifting gears, federal authorities make more arrests in a California crackdown on fraud. Jennifer King reports.
1: Federal authorities carried out arrests in Los Angeles Wednesday, charging three people with allegedly stealing $12 million in aid meant for the homeless. The funds were used to buy real estate, luxury trips, vintage cars, and even open a nightclub. Assistant Attorney General Colin McDonald is head of the National Fraud Enforcement Division.
2: These are fraudsters who allegedly exploited funds that were meant to go to those who needed it most, which are those who do not have a place to sleep.
1: Prosecutors allege Michael Young with the nonprofit Home at Last created shell companies that allowed him to steal $7.5 million in taxpayer money using fake contractors and vendors. Lakia Malone allegedly took bribes from another nonprofit, and Donye Mitchell used award money for personal expenses. It's the latest announcement on federal fraud crackdowns. On Tuesday, 12 people in the San Diego area were charged with stealing over $10 million in child care aid. I'm Jennifer King.
0: Federal prosecutors have accused five men of being part of a network that planned to assassinate Russian dissidents and others in the United States and abroad. The New York Times is reporting that the plots were orchestrated by the Kremlin and said three of the defendants were members of the Russian intelligence services. One of the men, a Cuban national living in Russia, was a recruiter for the network who tried to find people in the United States for surveillance and murder, according to the indictment. A fifth defendant allegedly recruited a person in the United States to kill a prominent Russian dissident who the network believed was living in the Washington, D.C. area. All five defendants have not been captured. Consumer spending makes a comeback in August, even as Americans continue to deal with higher prices at the pump and on supermarket store shelves. Correspondent Marcela Sanchez reports.
3: The Commerce Department's latest data shows retail sales increased a better than expected 1.2% last month after recording a revised 0.5% dip in July. July's decline was notable because there had been few signs of fatigue among U.S. consumers. But the latest data shows many Americans continue to spend despite skyrocketing gas prices that have followed the renewed fighting in the Middle East. Still, economists worry about how these rising gas prices could impact future spending. I'm Marcela Sanchez.
0: Revolut confirms it handed over customer passports, account records, and full transaction histories to criminals posing as a government agency, and regulators have now opened an investigation. The new old tech guy Chuck Falm has that story.
4: Revolut is a bank with about 80 million customers worldwide. And this month, U.S. regulators cleared it to open a national bank here in the United States. Last week, Revolut confirmed that somebody emailed and asked for their customer files, and then they sent them. Nobody hacked anything. The request came from a legitimate government agency's email domain and passed every authentication check that their system runs. So the bank did what any of us would do. It complied. What they sent out the door was their whole customer file, passports and licenses, and verification selfies you take when you open an account, statements with the account numbers and full transaction history right down to their Bitcoin. Revolut promises that their systems were never touched and your money is fine, but it won't say how many customers and it won't say the agency. Honestly, this is the oldest trick in the book. In the 90s, Kevin Mitnick went to prison, and the things that

0: people forget is he didn't hack his way in. He just picked up a phone and asked. He then authored the book, The Art of Deception, in 2002. The con has not changed. It just got an email domain. Oh, and Kevin is doing fine. He's consulting for a security firm in Florida and goes on speaking tours to talk about the human element in your company is your weakest link. Follow the new old tech guy on X at Chuck Palm.
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2: Baseball Wednesday, the Guardians ripped the White Sox 6-3 to move into sole possession of first place in the American League Central for the first time since July 3rd. Petey Halpin smacked a go-ahead three-run jack in the sixth. With just a week and a half to go, Chicago still holds the tiebreaker if it comes down to that. Manager Will Venable.
3: Proud of the guys. I think that we're in a good spot. I think that there's been a stretch there where we're not playing good baseball, and I thought for the last four games, five games, we've been playing good baseball.
2: A tie at the top of the AL West, the Royals roughed up the Astros 5-2, while the Rangers scored three in the seventh to get past the Red Sox 7-3. Houston holds the tiebreaker over Texas. Rays dropped the A's 4-3 for a fifth consecutive victory. Nick Martinez picked up his 15th win. Twins blew a two-run lead in the ninth, but held on to edge the Yankees 5-4 in 13 innings. National League Brewers tripped the Pirates 5-4. Christian Yelich with a go-ahead two-run double in the seventh. Milwaukee, 2.5 games ahead of Tampa Bay and 3 games up on L.A. for the best record in the majors. Reds down the Dodgers 6-2. Padres rolled over the Rockies 9-3 to keep their NL West hopes alive. Rookie Ethan Salas became the youngest catcher to homer in the majors since a 19-year-old Pudge Rodriguez in 1991. Then he became the youngest catcher ever to hit two dingers in a game, a couple of months younger than Butch Weiniger back in 1976. Cubs rode a couple of Pete Crow Armstrong long balls to an 8-4 win over the Braves. Phillies blanked the Nationals 3-0. Zach Wheeler and the Dealers with a four-hitter while DC pitching issued 13 walks. Marlins nipped the Diamondbacks 4-3. Miami ace Sandy Alcantara, the league leader in innings this year, came on to pitch the ninth for his first career save. College football, the FBS Oversight Committee yesterday conceded that replay protocols were not followed in the controversial Michigan win over Western Michigan in week one, and that the outcome of the game would have been different if they had been followed. They then added that the committee does not have the authority to overturn the result. Week three opens tonight with Syracuse at Pittsburgh, so it'll be interesting to see this weekend which rules they decide to enforce. That's Thursday Sports.
1: Thank you, sir. It's 7 till. 10,000 years in the making. That story when America in the Morning continues after these messages.

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0: It's 5 till America in the Morning continues. He's known for jumping on Oprah Winfrey's couch, but he's also known as someone who doesn't always give interviews. Entertainment reporter Kevin Carr says that Tom Cruise recently sat down with GQ and had a lot to say.
1: Tom Cruise does not do a lot of interviews, mainly because he says he's too busy. But he sat down with GQ magazine while promoting his new film Digger from director Alejandro Iñárritu. During the interview, Cruise likened his decades-long career to something he has literally done on film.
2: I think you could look at my life and go, I like standing on the edge of a cliff, physically and metaphorically, meaning I look at life as an adventure.
1: He also spoke about getting there by writing down his dreams as a child.
2: I'd write them on a board and I had them on my wall, you know. It wasn't I wanted to be famous. You know, I definitely wanted to make movies, but I wanted to travel the world and I wanted to know people and know life.
1: When he was young, adults often dismissed his dreams as the fancies of a child, so he learned to keep them to himself.
2: I had my secret plan that I had because I knew very early on, don't tell people you have dreams.
1: Cruise sees himself as a teacher and a student on set with a full commitment that goes back to one of his first feature films.
2: I didn't know there were barriers. Meaning you're not supposed to on movie sets. You know, when I did Taps, I went and I shaved my head, you know, without telling the director.
1: He also addressed claims of being an intense person to work with.
2: People that work with me, they know I expect a lot. And I'm upfront about it. It's like the rumors are true.
1: The full interview is available online at GQ.com. And the October issue of GQ featuring Tom Cruise hits newsstands next week. I'm Kevin Carr.
0: Some people go to the beach with a metal detector looking for treasures in the sand. Others go on scavenger hunts looking for hidden items. But then there's this California researcher who was walking near a San Francisco creek and saw something he wasn't sure about. Correspondent Ben Thomas reports what the man found was a very well-preserved mastodon tooth, roughly 10,000 years old.
3: It was just sitting there in the middle of the creek.
4: Bridget Lynch was working on a habitat restoration project to protect the threatened California red-legged frog when she spotted something.
3: Sticking up out of the water, really obvious.
4: It didn't look like the rocks she'd been studying.
3: Is it some type of, like, it almost looked like a clam you would dig out of the beach, but like a bunch of them put together?
4: Lynch did a reverse Google image search.
3: And very immediately it popped up with, this is a Pacific mastodon molar fossil.
4: The elephant-like Pacific mastodon roamed North America until about 10 or 12,000 years ago. The tooth is about 9 inches long.
5: Oh, wow, that is heavy.
4: It's been donated to Stanford University for study.
5: Strong animal.
4: I'm Ben Thomas.
0: America in the Morning for Thursday, September 17th, 2026 is produced by Jeff McKay. I'm John Trout. This is Westwood One.
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18: Breaking news this hour from Town Hall. I'm Rich Thomason. Addressing the European Parliament, Canadian Prime Minister Mark Carney is welcoming closer ties between his country and the European Union.
7: His speech comes after President Trump suggested that allowing Canada to become an associate EU member could be a hostile act and threatened additional tariffs on Europe.
18: Correspondent Karen Chamas says European Commission President Ursula von der Leyen proposes making Canada the EU's very first associate member. President Trump calls it laughable, adding that Canada has been a terrible trade partner for the U.S. For generations, Canada built its economy around integration with the United States. After clearing the House, the Russia sanctions bill, a bill named for the late Senator Lindsey Graham, is now on its way to President Trump for his signature. The bill's aim is to deprive Vladimir Putin of the resources he needs to continue the war in Ukraine.
8: Republican Representative Michael McCaul urged his colleagues' support.
19: The vote for this bill is a vote for Ukraine and the free world.
8: The measure sanctions Russian officials, banks, and a shadow fleet of tankers. It directs President Trump to impose tariffs on the top five importers of Russian oil or natural gas. Democrats like Don Beyer of Virginia were divided on the bill, worried it would drive up prices or that the president would use the tariff authority to punish European allies.
20: I predict Ukraine supporters will regret it.
8: The legislation includes a five-year extension of existing sanctions on Iran.
18: Correspondent Jennifer King. President Trump is blasting the Federal Reserve's decision to hike interest rates for the first time in several years. Mr. Trump says rates should be far lower than they are. He says they should be 1% or less. The Fed's rate hike means the cost of borrowing will be going up. The central bank defends the increase as necessary to bring inflation under control. The Dow futures, 372 points higher. More on these stories, townhall.com.
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18: The U.S. has again refused to allow Palestinian President Abbas to address the United Nations General Assembly in person in New York.
23: In a statement explaining its decision, the State Department accused officials of the Palestinian Authority and Palestine Liberation Organization of failure to reform and ongoing activities that undermine the prospects for peace in the Middle East. Mr. Abbas has previously used his platform at the annual gathering of world leaders to advocate for a permanent end to the war in Gaza, full UN membership, and a clear path towards Palestinian statehood. After being denied a visa last year, a resolution was adopted allowing him to appear remotely via video. A similar proposal is now expected to be considered again.
18: The BBC's Tom Bailey. UN Commission human rights experts say they have found reasonable grounds to believe the U.S. committed war crimes and two strikes in Iran. News and analysis, townhall.com.

0: It's 5 minutes after six. We welcome our meteorologist, Jennifer Wojcicki from Weatherology. Good morning.
1: Good morning to you. Well, it looks like some areas of fog here early on today. Otherwise, we'll see some cloud cover beyond that. Highs today getting up right around about the mid-70s. We should be in the lower 70s, so it's not too far above average for this time of the year here for today. And then for tonight, it looks like a slight chance for some rain showers here late. We'll see mostly cloudy skies. Overnight lows around about 55. For your Friday, a pretty decent chance for rain showers for the day. Cloudy skies, high around about 61 degrees. A decent drop in temperatures as a cold front pushes through the region. Saturday, mostly cloudy, high around about 68. Looks like 68 again here on Sunday with partial sunshine for the day. A slight chance for rain, though, comes in by Sunday night, and that'll continue as a slight chance to start out the work week on Monday with cloudy skies and a high around about 63. I'm meteorologist Jennifer Wojcicki.
0: Oh, thank you so much. And we have clear skies right now, a light wind from the east, and our sun going down at 7:29 tonight. I'm Patty Wick, and this is KXRA. We have the Linder Farm Network coming your way next after these messages. And, of course, Tracy's greetings.
2: This is Tracy Weaver of Risen Life Ministries. Welcome to Prayer Life. Our prayer focus this week is praying the prayers of the Apostle Paul. And Paul models a passion for mutual ministry. In Romans chapter 1, he writes, "For God is my witness, whom I serve with my spirit in the gospel of his Son, that without ceasing I mention you always in my prayers, asking that somehow, by God's will, I may now at last succeed in coming to you, for I long to see you, that I may impart to you some spiritual gift to strengthen you, that is, that we may be mutually encouraged by each other's faith." Father God, we confess that we fail to have a passion, we fail to have a perspective of our lives that is looking forward to, that is anticipating being able to minister to others and receive ministry from others. But Lord, in your word, we see Paul's passion for mutual encouragement, mutual edification, and we ask that you'd make us the kinds of men and women in the body of Christ that are seeking to mutually build each other up. And we ask it in Jesus' name, amen. This is Tracy Weaver of Risen Life Ministries, encouraging you to build up someone in the body of Christ today. Join me again tomorrow at the same time for Prayer Life.
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10: Good morning. morning, I'm Lynn Kettleson with Midwest Farm Time. A look at weather, markets, and farm news. 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
11: Good morning.
10: Weather radar this morning for the upper Midwest is showing a little bit of rain in just south of the Twin Cities area around Carver County. Also, eastern Iowa getting some rain right now, but that may be changing. More on the weather coming.
11: Also, the GOP-led Senate Ag Committee's second attempt to advance the farm bill succeeded yesterday. However, there still is negotiations need to take place to get that through the full Senate. And time is running out before the recess for the midterm elections.
10: Okay, that's coming up on our broadcast today. Markets, corn a little lower, soybeans are higher. We'll be back after this.
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10: And time now for the morning market. Stock market up 400 points. Class 3 milk futures. September 1612 down 1. October 1591 down 1. November 1628 up 13.
11: And Iowa, Minnesota barrels and gilts yesterday, 82.63. The weighted average down 97.
10: On the Board of Trade at the close yesterday, December corn down 1.5. November soybeans up 1.75, and December wheat up 2.25. In the overnight trade, December corn 533.5 down 3/4. November soybeans 1324.25 up 3.75, and December wheat 725 down 5.75. Mercantile exchange at the close, December live cattle down 315, December lean hogs up 30.
11: And the cash cheese yesterday, barrels up 1.25 and blocks down 0.25. We'll hear from Sue Martin in a moment.
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10: 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Well, the soybean market has been making gains on Chinese buying, according to Sue Martin, Ag and Investment Services, Clarion, Iowa.
15: I'm catching these little breaks that the market's catching buying, and possibly by China as well. And so we continue to see sales and what have you reported often by FAS. And then, you know, we go into Friday. We've got two more days and we're into the end of the week already. And next week, President Xi comes on the 23rd. Or 24th, I should say, and we'll have a trade delegation with him. I just don't visualize beans breaking into his coming. I think the market's going to hold optimistic expectations, and we'll see that keyed into the market as we go into that, you know, his visit. Unless something was to happen at the last minute that, you know, President Trump and President Xi had a disagreement and Xi said, I'm not coming, then it would just crater the bean market on emotion.
10: Martin thinks, in general, the U.S. soybean crop will be better than this year's corn crop.
15: But, you know, I think the beans are going to be the better crop of the two. I've heard some bean yields or corn yields in north central Illinois at 159 BPA. It was 270 last year. And then in also in Illinois, a larger farmer running about 190 to 230, and that's about 20 bushels to the acre less than a year ago. And another farmer saying 210 to 250, 20 to 30 bushels less than a year ago. And, of course, that's between Bloomington and Peru, Illinois. Then about an hour southeast of Des Moines and an hour southwest of Iowa City, the first field is coming in down 25 to 35 bushels to the acre compared to last year on corn. Now, the one thing we have to keep in mind, these areas that we're talking about on the corn happens to be the areas that had horribly heavy rains. And the rains have continued to follow, even in Iowa, the same path. And in Weather 2020, one of our services we carry had said, the rains this year would continue to follow the path that they've been on, and that's been happening.
10: Sue Martin, Ag and Investment Services, Clarion, Iowa.
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17: 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Remember, that's Lang with an E.
10: Well, the Republican-led Senate Ag Committee's second attempt to advance a farm bill succeeded Wednesday. However, lack of support from Democrats portends future negotiation battles as farm state lawmakers from both sides of the aisle seek to move the legislation over the finish line. Chairman John Boozman of Arkansas said he's confident a farm bill will ultimately pass the Senate and be reconciled with the House version. Senator Amy Klobuchar, the top Democrat on the panel, also expressed optimism, saying they hope to get the farm bill done by the end of the year.
11: And the Senate Ag Committee again voted in favor of that bill yesterday afternoon. Minnesota Farmers Union President Gary Werdish is in Washington, D.C. this week. He says lawmakers will need to iron out those differences on nutrition funding.
18: That's the one, you know, that's the issue that's going to be tough to get over, because when they passed their big budget bill a year and a half ago, they broke the coalition that's always worked together by on farm bills by making the deep cuts to the nutrition title. So that's still going to be a struggle to get that put together. But, you know, I know Senator Klobuchar is certainly going to try and negotiate to get one done. Everybody acknowledges we need a farm bill, and everybody acknowledges that that agriculture is definitely in a crisis right now. So that's, you know, I guess it's hopeful that way, but time will tell. The clock is ticking, and it's not likely, even if they pass out of committee, it's not likely that anything will happen before the lame duck session until after the election. And, you know, we've talked about that for a long time, that once you get into the importance of getting a farm bill done in the previous years, because once you get into election year, politics, and especially now when we're getting only less than 2 months away from the election, it's really hard to advance a major legislation like that.
11: And that's Minnesota Farmers Union President Gary Burdish.
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10: Well, some early soybean harvest has taken place in parts of Wantanwan County, West Beck Farms in the St. James area.
19: Just a few early beans coming out in our area here. What I'm hearing is they're very good yields. So we're optimistic about that with everything we've got going. I think the majority of the beans are your full season maturities. They're probably a week or 10 days out. We've got some earlier 1.5s that may go a little before that. And then we've got beans from there out to 2.1s. And we'll be ready when it's time. And I think everybody's optimistic now, hearing some good early yields. I hope that sustains itself. And I've been watching a lot of this corn turn brown. And not sure what that's all about, if it's dying a little early, if we've got a disease, or it's just plain mature, but I'm assuming once it's brown, it's going to start to dry down. And, you know, I guess we'll be ready to pick corn as soon as we can.
11: And some farmers have been able to start both corn and soybeans harvest in Martin County, according to Fairmont area farmer Lawrence Sikalski.
20: Well, there are some people going. I know I got a couple neighbors going on corn and soybeans. We've got a couple hundred acres of 96-day corn out. It tested 20 to 24%. Pretty good looking crop.
11: Sikalski is a United Soybean Board director. He was at the Iowa Biodiesel Regional Annual Meeting in Ankeny, and one of the topics was navigating through the 45Z tax credit.
20: There's a lot of challenges. We got a lot of good things going for us, but this 45Z, it's not good. I mean, there's so many things tied to it, and we need some clarity on it. But that was the big concern on a two-day meeting, that we need clarity out of this 45Z. There are just too many things tied to it, environmentally, wages. It's just it's really complicated.
11: He heard about problems with the auditing procedure on the 45Z credit.
20: Owner of a biodiesel plant talked about he got audited, and there was 1 hour that of a subcontractor that got paid $18 an hour instead of $28.50, and it caused a whole big group. It's just a struggle to try to get the money.
11: The credit provides a per gallon incentive for producing low greenhouse gas transportation fuels. Sikalski says it needs to be simpler.
20: And, you know, we've been working on this for quite a while, but yeah, it just needs to be simpler. It's just too complex. But otherwise, like I say, we got a lot of good things going for us. The oil, the crush is getting bigger, and you probably heard CHS is going to build a crush plant, the first crush plant in Wisconsin.
11: Lawrence Sikalski, a United Soybean Board director.
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10: Earlier varieties of soybeans have started to be harvested in the Montevideo to Handley Falls area, according to Mark Schoenfeld with the Farmers Co-op Elevator.
24: This moisture that we did pick up and the cooler temperatures, things have kind of slowed down in terms of progress. We have started to see some new crop soybeans come in, some early beans planted early. Moistures have been kind of in that 12 to 15% range. I haven't necessarily heard much substantial yet on the yield side, other than guys generally saying better than expected, simply because of the lack of the rain that we had in August. Chatting with some other people that are finishing up high moisture corn, I think honestly we may see some more corn start coming out here in the next couple weeks than we do beans, unless this weather pattern changes and we get a lot more wind and warm days. The beans just kind of seem to be inching along slowly versus the corn kind of coming together a little faster and guys considering possibly going to get some of that.
10: The edible bean and sugar beet harvest is underway, according to Schoenfeld.
24: I would say as a general statement, the edible guys have been going and the sugar beet guys have been certainly continuing to lift beets, and the reports on both of those have been exceptionally good in terms of yield and volume on both the beets and the edibles.
10: Mark Schoenfeld in the Mud Video to Handley Falls area.
11: Well, several groups have been in Washington, D.C. this week, including the National Pork Producers Council, Minnesota Pork Producer, and NPPC Vice President Todd Moratz says nearly 100 pig farmers from about 20 states are there for the Legislative Action Conference. They're meeting with lawmakers. Prop 12 has been a big topic for them ahead of that
2: farm bill. And the timing is perfect because we have a farm bill that's created problems within the industry. And we've been talking about Prop 12 for a long, long time. And so the timing, like I had mentioned, is incredibly good because we have it in the forefront of everybody's mind as far as legislators and producers. And hopefully we can get this football across the goal line here and get a fix for this.
11: Moratz explains that California's Proposition 12 and a patchwork of state regulations continue to be a major concern.
2: We were very fortunate that the House was able to pass a farm bill that included language that fixed Prop 12. Unfortunately, that stalled in the Senate. We couldn't get the votes necessary, but it's very important that we avoid a patchwork. And all you have to do is look at the facts around what's happened in California. Prop 12 has increased the pork price. It's reduced demand enough that it's affected demand nationally by reducing it about 2%. And so all this has really increased input costs for producers. It's increased consolidation, or will continue to increase consolidation, with really no improvement on animal welfare. Prop 12 through California, at the end of the day, is a bad idea. And we don't need any more bad ideas.
11: And he said producers also are advocating for federal investments or actions to protect the domestic herd.
10: And we have weather up next.
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10: Quick check of markets. December corn down 3/4. November beans up 3. The weather brought to you by Peterson Farm Seed. Let's bring in our ag weather specialist, Dan Lemke. And Dan, sounds like some rain on the way. What's going on?
5: Absolutely. We do expect some rain. In fact, got a few straggling showers in extreme southeast Minnesota this morning because we did see some rain push through late yesterday and into the overnight hours. Pretty light for most folks, but there was a heavier band through parts of central, eastern, and southeast Minnesota. Delano in Wright County received almost 2.5 inches of rain, 1.6 at Wilmer, just shy of an inch in parts of Rice and Goodhue counties. We also have some pockets of fog out there this morning, especially across parts of central and northern Minnesota, but also into portions of southwest Minnesota. Should stay mainly dry today, but we do see the potential for some heavy rain in the forecast starting early Friday morning, lasting through much of the day and into early Saturday morning. We have an area of low pressure off to the south that is moving our way, pulling up some moisture from the south. That will feed the showers and thunderstorms that will provide some soaking rains for much of the region, with some potentially heavier rains in some areas. Most of us should pick up another half inch to an inch of rain or so, but there could be some pockets of heavier rain, even as much as maybe up into the 3 to 5 inch range possibly. Right now, the greatest likelihood of that occurring appears to be in south central and southeast Minnesota, so some localized flooding is possible from this system. Rain continues in southeast Minnesota and western Wisconsin into early Saturday. More showers possible Saturday night before we do see a mostly dry and cooler start to next week. Now, it'll be mostly cloudy today, but mild, highs mostly in the lower 70s, light winds from the northeast and at 5 to 10. Cloudy overnight, lows in the 50s. Rain starts to push into southwest Minnesota early Friday, spreading east through the day. Do expect to see some waves of rain with many areas again picking up between a half an inch and an inch. Lesser amounts, though, north of I-94. More showers and thunderstorms develop in the afternoon, especially across south central and southeast Minnesota, where some heavier rainfall totals are possible. Rain sticks around Friday night and early Saturday, gradually pushing east. Clouds in 60s for the weekend with near normal temps. More rain showers possible Sunday night. Cooler again for the first part of next week. That's a look at our weather here on the Linder Farm Network.
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6: Joining us now with the latest, here's CVD.
26: Well, coming up in this newscast, Tom Chorley has part three of his three-part series from Alexandria's city council meeting. The Federal Reserve raised interest rates for the first time in 3 years. And the Boundary Waters wildfires are now 100% contained. Those stories and more coming up. But first, the Senate Agriculture Committee passed the new farm bill Wednesday, but Democrats say it will still face a tough test getting through the entire Senate. Democrats say this bill does not address the need to restore cuts to the Supplemental Nutrition Assistance Program, otherwise known as SNAP. Minnesota Senator Amy Klobuchar says farmers need a good farm bill to pass.
27: Headwinds of the tariffs, the headwinds of the closing of the Straits of Hormuz, the cost of fertilizer have all hit them very hard. And that makes it even more imperative that we get this farm bill done.
26: The current farm bill expires in 2 weeks, but there are some provisions that stay in place until the end of the year. Well, the Alexandria City Council met this week. Here's Tom Chorley with part three of his three-part series.
28: With the Valenca Lane ramp reconstruction project and snow removal equipment purchase, the federal funding agreement has been approved. The state is requesting $179,064 in airport funds, that's SAF funds, and requires a governing board resolution before the grant agreement can be drafted. If approved, construction is expected to begin this month. As scheduled, the total project funding, $1,9683 in federal, state, and local funding. The local amount, $89,234. State statute allows housing and redevelopment authorities to levy a tax of 0.0185% of the city's total taxable market value. The amount requested for 2027 is $44,878. This represents a $56,274 increase over 2026. This increase was anticipated since in 2024, the HRA levied $72,000 for debt service on the 200808 apartments due to the project's delay. Therefore, in 2025 and 2026, the HRA did not levy debt service dollars. In 2026, the HRA began to draw on the 2024 allocation, and moving forward, those debt service dollars will be needed until the project can perform as projected. Also noted, there is a $25,000 request to cover the cost of an updated housing study from 2022. The housing study expense only occurs every 4 years. The Lights on Broadway Holiday Parade is Friday, November 27th from 4 to 8 p.m., with the parade starting at 5:30 p.m. Staging will take place on 4th and 5th Avenue East. The parade will follow Broadway from 4th to 9th Avenue. And Council entered into a closed session concerning the purchase or sale of real property. This is Tom Chorley.
26: Thank you, Tom. Well, Minnesota's Take a Kid Hunting Weekend is set for September 26th and 27th, giving families a chance to get outdoors together. DNR Volunteer Mentor Program Coordinator Benji Cohn says, during the event, licensed adult residents can hunt small game without a license when accompanied by a youth under 16.
13: It's really a weekend designed for adults to take their kids out. So it's kind of just a good excuse to have some family time outdoors and take the kids out and let them experience a little bit of small game hunting without having to buy a license if you desire not to.
26: The Minnesota DNR says the weekend is designed to introduce young people to hunting and outdoor recreation. Well, in Washington, the House Agriculture Committee is looking at food demand in this country and opportunities to help America's farmers both here at home and abroad. Ranking member Angie Craig says that help is needed now.
14: America's farm country is in a crisis. 15,000 farms were lost just last year, according to USDA's own data. Farm production expenses are forecasted to increase by $7.1 billion this year.
26: Craig says the necessary adjustments can start by ending the tariffs with our trading partners like Canada. Well, Minnesota could face higher borrowing costs after the Federal Reserve raised interest rates for the first time in 3 years. The Fed increased its benchmark rate by a quarter percentage point Wednesday to a range of 3.75% to 4% as it continues to battle inflation. The move could mean higher rates on credit cards and other variable rate loans. Mortgage rates aren't directly set by the Fed, but remain elevated, adding to affordability concerns for Minnesota homebuyers. Higher borrowing costs can put pressure on business financing equipment and expansion as well. Well, Minnesota could soon be on the hook for millions more to administer the Federal Food Assistance Program. MNN's Ted Elin has more.
15: Starting October 1st, the federal government is scheduled to reduce its share of SNAP administrative costs from 50 to 25%. State officials estimate Minnesota will lose about $37 million a year in federal administrative funding. About 440,000 Minnesotans receive SNAP benefits each month. Congress is considering delays in the cost shift, with Democrats pushing for 2 years and Republicans proposing a one-year delay. Without congressional action, the change takes effect next month. Ted Aylin, MNN.
26: Well, Minnesota families and a state senator are desperately asking Governor Walz to step in and protect their health care coverage for their children who need home medical care. These children have complex medical needs. DFL Senator Liz Bolden from Rochester.
16: We are, asking the governor to use his power to direct the Department of Commerce that they should not approve a plan that does not include coverage of this care, as is written in the law, and as I said, has been since 2010.
26: That state law protects this coverage, but Bolden says health insurance companies are now trying to put a limit on this coverage.
16: It's going to mean that kids are going to be harmed, honestly. It is really not an overstatement to say that this is a life or death issue for these families. And the impact that this has had has been really, really significant.
26: The deadline to protect this health care coverage from insurance caps is October 1st. Well, federal officials say the Boundary Waters wildfires are now 100% contained. More than 20 fires burned over 70,000 acres across northeastern Minnesota this summer. The fires forced the rear closure of the entire Boundary Waters and evacuations near Ely. Most entry points have reopened, but some areas will remain closed for the rest of the season. The Forest Service says it's ending its special wildfire operations as the region continues reopening. Well, Minnesota's search for the coolest thing made in Minnesota is heating up. The Minnesota Chamber of Commerce started with 64 products, and public voting has now narrowed the field to 16. Chamber spokeswoman Elizabeth Sherry says the contest highlights an industry that plays a major role in Minnesota's economy.
0: The impact of manufacturing in our state, I think we don't even realize and take for granted, but they enrich our communities and they provide jobs, well-paying jobs that don't necessarily need a four-year degree.
26: Sherry says the contest is now in a March Madness-style bracket, with the field dropping to 8 after this week's voting. Voting is at coolestthingmn.com. Well, U.S. Senator and candidate for Minnesota Governor Amy Klobuchar is seeking answers from federal authorities about the shooting deaths of Renee Good and Alex Preddy. She questioned FBI Director Kash Patel yesterday during a Senate hearing. Klobuchar asked if the Bureau would provide meaningful information to the Good and Preddy families. He responded that he will fully support all of the investigations. The FBI and the Justice Department refused to cooperate in the investigations for close to 6 months. Last week, a lawyer for a witness to the Preddy shooting says the FBI interviewed their client. Well, Minneapolis-St. Paul International Airport is again being named the best mega airport in North America. MSP topped the J.D. Power Airport Satisfaction Rankings for a third straight year and fourth time in 5 years. The survey included nearly 25,000 travelers who used airports in the U.S. and Canada. MSP ranked first across all seven categories, including airport staff, terminal facilities, and ease of travel. The airport served more than 36 million passengers last year. And the Minnesota Twins are coming off a 5-4, 13-inning win over the Yankees. Victor Caratini delivered a walk-off single to score Luke Kuechel in the bottom of the 13th. Minnesota blew a two-run lead in the 9th before both teams traded runs in the 10th and 11th innings. Zebby Matthews threw six scoreless innings with 8 strikeouts for the Twins. The victory helped Minnesota avoid a 3-game sweep and improved to 71-81 this season.

0: How about you?
1: Oh, I'm great.
0: Good. Well, you looked pretty cute yesterday, but you're all fluffed up again today.
1: Yeah. Well, it was just a facade. It was a front.
0: I know. Well, you look cute every day, but had pictures taken here at KX3 yesterday, and so he looked like the...
1: Well, I had a jacket and a nice shirt on, but then I had shorts on under because they weren't taking pictures.
0: Yeah, but your hair and everything, you look like a...
1: a real person.
0: Yeah, a model. I'm surrounded by...
1: I don't know about that.
0: Models.
1: Yeah.
0: Say, did you... I think you probably did because I think you left this story for me about the mole people.
1: No, in New York? Yeah, I've heard about that. Yes.
0: Oh.
1: What is there new developments on that?
0: They think there's real life mole people.
1: Yeah.
0: A community under New York City.
1: Yeah, they've been popping up here and there.
0: Yeah. They said a person was spotted emerging from a manhole early Monday.
1: Hmm.
0: Don't they smell?
1: Maybe.
0: This time in a residential area of Middle Village, Queens.
1: Weird.
0: Last month, three people climbed out of a manhole near Penn Station during the pre-dawn hours. There were also sightings back in May in Brooklyn and in Queens and in August on Long Island. The City Department of Environmental Protection warns that while sewer exploration may be exciting for some, it's dangerous, and without authorization, it's illegal. I just really think that people have been going in and out of there for decades.
1: Maybe it's the Ninja Turtles.
0: It could be the Ninja Turtles, but I just don't think it...
1: They built on top of... I mean, there is like... There is a city basically underneath the city, correct?
0: No.
1: Or like with subway, old.
0: That could be like.
1: I think so.
0: Yeah. But we're talking like, sewers here. Ugh.
1: Yeah. Well, I know where I'm going for vacation.
0: Absolutely. For retirement.
1: I mean,
0: have
1: they sent anybody down there to check it out? Or?
0: Well, I would think there's somebody down there all the time. I mean, they have a whole sewer department, so they should have seen something.
1: Take a camera. Let's see it.
0: Put cameras everywhere.
1: Well, bring it down there. I don't know about that. Yeah. I'm not okay with that. But
0: why?
1: Cameras everywhere?
0: Yeah.
1: I don't like that.
0: Put cameras throughout the sewers and see what's going
1: on down there. Maybe. Yeah. Sure, but I thought you meant just in everyday life.
0: No.
1: Like those flock cameras, and I'm not too...
0: I just think they should have cameras on every intersection. When I first heard London did that, I was just amazed that London had all those cameras, and... their crime rate fell like... Phew.
1: I think that they should give you and me a camera, and we go down there, and it's a new reality show.
0: We can get those cameras on our caps.
1: There we go.
0: You know, those cap camera.
1: It'll be called...
0: Yeah. Would you guys get together so you'd be more of a flock? when we're taking pictures of them.
1: I think that's a great idea, though. Me and you, a reality show called... What's going on down there?
0: In the mole.
1: Stephen
0: hole.
1: Patty. Yeah. In the mole. Stephen Patty.
0: Well, I'll talk to you later.
1: Yeah, okay.
0: But take a break. We'll be back with community calendar and funeral announcements.
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0: about the Alexander Senior Center on this Thursday, September 17th. The menu is taco salad today. And at 9 o'clock, billiards, 9 o'clock, pinochle, 9:30, golden K's, 12:30, bridge, 12:30, scrabble, 1 to 2, tech time, 1 to 4, the open studio in the Laura Sung Art Studio, and from 6 to 7:30, the ukulele group. 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Wake Up is a chamber networking event that is open to everyone. It offers an opportunity for attendees to learn about the businesses and organizations within the community. A $1 admission is requested. Veterans meet Friday mornings, 9 a.m. to 11 a.m., for free coffee and donuts for veterans. Come on down and join them for coffee. The get-together is open to all military veterans, whether they served in a foreign war or not. Prime West Health Runestone Community Center, open skate tomorrow, 9 a.m. to 7 p.m. That's our community calendar. I'll have funeral announcements next.
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0: 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Susan Rareborn, age 70, of Painesville, formerly of Alexandria, died Friday, September 11th. A graveside service to honor Susan will be 10 a.m. today at Kincaid Cemetery. Anderson Funeral Home in charge of arrangements for Susan Rareborn, age 70. Thomas W. Tom Mulder, age 76, of Alexandria, died Saturday, September 12th. A celebration of life service will be at 1 o'clock this afternoon at Calvary Lutheran Church. A visitation will be 1 hour prior to the service. Arrangements with the Anderson Funeral Home for Tom Mulder, age 76, of Alexandria. Linda Buell, age 83, formerly of Parker's Prairie, died September 8th. Funeral service will be 1 o'clock this afternoon at Emmanuel Lutheran Church in Parker's Prairie. Arrangements provided by Lind Family Funeral and Cremation Services for Linda Buell, age 83. Jay Baldwin, age 92, died August 10th. A memorial service will be held Saturday, September 19th at 11 a.m. at Anderson Funeral Home, with visitation 1 hour prior to the service. Anderson Funeral Home in charge of arrangements for Jay Baldwin, age 92. J. Jane Rose, age 85 of Alexandria, died September 2nd. A memorial service will be held Saturday, September 19th at Alexandria Covenant Church. Visitation will be for 1 hour prior to the service. Arrangements with the Lind Family Funeral and Cremation Services for Jane Rose, age 85 of Alexandria. Rick Andreessen, age 69 of Kensington, died August 19th. A celebration of life will be held Saturday, September 19th at Kensington Community Center, 11 a.m. to 1 p.m., starting with a short service at 11. Family is requesting everyone attending to wear Minnesota sports team's apparel to honor Rick. Rick Andreessen, age 69 of Kensington. Ruth Ann Schmidt, age 74 of Alexandria, died Monday, September 14th. A graveside service will be held on Saturday, September 19th at 11:30 at St. Lucas Lutheran Cemetery, Cottonwood. Arrangements provided by Lind Family Funeral and Cremation Services for Ruth Ann Schmidt, age 74 of Alexandria. Eleanor J. Yonke, age 87 of Carlos, died September 13th. Funeral service will be at 11 a.m. on Monday, September 21st. At Trinity Lutheran Church in Carlos. Visitation will be from 3 to 6 p.m. on Sunday, September 20th, at Trinity Lutheran Church, and will continue 1 hour prior to the service on Monday. Arrangements with the Lind Family Funeral and Cremation Services for Eleanor Yonke, age 87, of Carlos. 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

0: 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It's 7 o'clock.
1: Reluctant to speak his mind, President Trump is doing just that about the Fed's decision to hike its key interest rate. The move, it will send borrowing costs higher.
2: Interest rates are too high, but that's inappropriate.
3: President Trump Wednesday after the Federal Reserve raised its benchmark interest rate a quarter point.
4: The plain fact is that inflation is too high and has been for too long.
3: Fed Chair Kevin Warsh.
4: Today's policy action will support a timelier return to the committee's 2% goal. This committee will deliver price stability.
3: But the president has long pushed the Fed to lower interest rates.
2: We should be paying the lowest interest rates anywhere in the world because we have the strongest credit.
3: Trump spared Warsh any direct criticism for now. As for the rest of the Fed policymakers,
2: the board is very hostile. They're very political. They're doing the wrong thing. They're a bunch of politicians.
3: Ben Thomas, Washington.
1: Prices at the pump continue to climb. $4.43 a gallon. That's AAA's current national average for regular gas. Diesel fuel up to $6.39. The Iran war is blamed for the sky-high prices. The president insists the war will come to an end soon. He predicts the hostilities will wrap up shortly after the midterm elections, if not sooner. Canadian Prime Minister Mark Carney has told the European Parliament that he welcomes the invitation for Canada to become an associate member of the European Union. A motorist has been arrested on murder charges for allegedly slamming her SUV into a Los Angeles City bus. The wrong-way crash killed two people. It was a prelude to a second deadly tragedy, the fiery crash of a TV news helicopter that was covering the vehicle collision. Three people died in the helicopter crash. Watching Wall Street ahead of this morning's opening bell, the Dow futures more than 400 points higher. More on these stories, townhall.com.
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1: Buckingham Palace denies a claim by Princess Diana's brother, Charles Spencer, about remarks that then Prince Charles allegedly made shortly after Diana's death.
7: Charles Spencer's claims that the King, in 1997 as Prince of Wales, said that Princess Diana would be soon forgotten in the days after her death, have been firmly rejected by royal aides. They were demonstrably untrue claims about a deeply compassionate man, one told me. The official palace response talks of Earl Spencer's own grief, clouding reason, affecting judgment, and colouring memory.
1: That's the BBC's Daniela Ralph. The Bank of England is expected to keep interest rates unchanged despite rising inflation in the UK. Inflation has hit a five-month high due to increased fuel prices from the Iran war. Economists believe the Monetary Policy Committee will wait for more evidence of inflation affecting wages and prices before changing the rate. News and analysis, townhall.com. The feds continue their crackdown on fraud.
8: Federal authorities carried out arrests in Los Angeles Wednesday, charging three people with allegedly stealing $12 million in aid meant for the homeless. The funds were used to buy real estate, luxury trips, vintage cars, and even open a nightclub. Assistant Attorney General Colin McDonald is head of the National Fraud Enforcement Division.
9: These are fraudsters who allegedly exploited funds that were meant to go to those who needed it most.
8: Prosecutors allege Michael Young with the nonprofit Home at Last created shell companies that allowed him to steal $7.5 million in taxpayer money. Lakia Malone allegedly took bribes from another nonprofit, and Donye Mitchell used award money for personal expenses. I'm Jennifer King.
1: Huawei has launched new chip technologies as it challenges leading global companies like NVIDIA. The release highlighting a narrowing of the gap between China and the U.S. in AI. More on these stories, townhall.com.
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0: Okay, I know country isn't your favorite genre, but I just am wondering if you know why that song is called Kerosene.
1: No, I don't.
0: Okay, that's Miranda Lambert and Kerosene.
1: Okay, well, why is it called that?
0: I don't know. I mean, I wasn't like playing trivia with you. I
1: thought you were.
0: No. I was asking if you knew. Sorry. Well, I don't know. I don't know what to say. I just thought she was gonna like burn his car up with a gallon of kerosene or something. But no,
1: it is an alternative heating source.
0: Correct.
1: Yeah, maybe that's why.
0: I don't know.
1: It gets cold here in the winters.
0: Yeah, that's desperation right there. Mm. Yeah.
1: Huh. Did you ever have a kerosene lamp?
0: Yeah. Yes. Uh huh.
1: Yeah, we had one for camping.
0: Yeah, we had one, and then there were kerosene lamps with the glass base and the glass chimney.
1: Mm-hmm.
0: We had tons of those. Yeah, we had a lot of those. My grandma had them because before she had electricity, she had kerosene lamps.
1: It's crazy. Yeah.
0: And a funny story about kerosene lamps.
1: Give it to me.
0: There is a wonderful man who lived out in Hoffman, Minnesota, and he was a beautiful singer. He was completely blind his entire life. He married, and he was also an electrician. Now, I don't ask, but he said his wife was she was his eyes. So anyway,
1: a lot of
0: they
1: trust.
0: Started collecting, they started collecting kerosene lamps and making them electric and selling them as kind of a hobby.
1: Okay.
0: His name is Maynard Norquist. Anyway, they went to an auction one Saturday morning, and his wife said, "Ooh, what a beautiful kerosene lamps." And the auctioneer said, "What am I bid for this beautiful kerosene lamp?" And Maynard said, $2. And the auctioneer said, sold. And nobody else even had a chance to bid. And the auctioneer said, listen, when a blind man bids on a lamp at one of my auctions, he gets it. So I just thought that was cute. Maynard used to tell that when he performed around the community. So, yeah, that's cute.
1: I like it.
0: I know. It was really cute. Cute story.
1: But yeah, well, that's some major trust there.
0: Oh, I know.
1: What do I have, the red wire or the green wire?
0: Yeah. I know. It was interesting. I don't know if anybody ever did an interview with him about the whole electricity thing, but he's passed away, and we should have. Yeah, he was just a wonderful person. Towards the end of his life, he was in the Aging Antics, it was called. It was all senior citizens that put on this play every year to support the Alexandria Area Arts Association, which is now the Andrea Theater. And so he signed up for Aging Antics, and he was living in the nursing home at the time. And they brought him in a wheelchair, and he was sound asleep, head down on his kind of on his shoulder in the wheelchair, and they brought him backstage in the dressing room area and everything like that, and nobody said anything. But everyone was thinking the same thing. Oh my, what's wrong, you know? And then they called his name, and I believe it was his son wheeled him out on the stage, and he stood up and sang for 15 minutes like an angel. I mean, he was something else. He's a great guy. He had a radio show on KXRA on Saturday mornings for a while. Yeah, he's... There's a little history for you.
1: I mean, that'd be tough. Mm-hmm. I mean, to be blind, I couldn't imagine.
0: You know, would you rather be deaf or blind?
1: I would think deaf.
0: Me too. But my cousin, Dick Sammons, maybe some of you listeners remember him. He was around town for a few years after he retired, and he had a black lab, and they went everywhere together. And anyway, he came out to the ice cream store one day, and he said, Patty, I just wanted you to know that I'm going to take a trip. I said, where are you going? He said, well, I'm going down to Douglas, Arizona to see your brother. I said, wait a minute, what? I'm going down to Douglas, Arizona to see your brother. And then I'm going to go to San Francisco and see a cousin from the other side of the family. And then I'm coming home. I'll let you know when I'm back. And I said, how are you going to get to the cities? And he said, on the shuttle. And I said, well, and then what? Well, then I fly to Arizona, and then I fly to California, and then I come home. And I mean, he had retinitis pigmentosa. He could see nothing. But he was a veteran of the Army and the Navy. He served both. Before he went blind, obviously, but he knew he was going blind. His brother also had the same thing, and he worked at being a blind person, and while he was still sighted. So he said, Patty, do not worry about me. He said, being blind is not a handicap. It's just inconvenient. So there you have it. But I still...
1: Good attitude.
0: Oh.
1: It's all perspective, right?
0: He had the best attitude, yeah. On a lot of things. Smart. So, but gosh. I still said to him, I don't know, I'd rather be deaf. He's like, oh, no. You don't want to be deaf.
1: Really?
0: Yeah.
1: Why does he say, I mean, just because...
0: He was blind.
1: Because he perfected the blind.
0: He could work with that, but he didn't think he could ever work with being deaf. He loved music.
1: Sure.
0: He loved visiting. He loved people, so...
1: Yeah, I love music, too. That would be... That part would... Mm-hmm. But I still think, I mean, gosh, ooh, not being able to see or describe things...
0: That would be
1: things,
0: so hard.
1: It would be tough.
0: Mm-hmm. Yeah.
1: I mean, I guess I have trouble describing things right now, even, and I can see, so...
0: Mm-hmm.
1: Maybe he's right.
0: Oh, boy. I don't know. It's so much to think about, this living. You know, this being alive. It's so much to think about.
2: You're darn tootin'.
0: Oh, gosh. Oh, that's good. You're darn tootin'. Dang nabbit.
1: I love that that movie, Fargo. Do you like that movie?
0: Oh, yes.
1: I love it.
0: I loved it.
1: Great movie. Some people get offended by it, but I don't.
0: See, Dad, are you staying for supper? That was my...
1: That was my grandma.
0: Yeah, that was that little lady in Fargo. She said to her dad, are you staying for supper?
1: Hey, Dad?
3: Yeah.
4: Oh, yeah?
5: Yeah.
0: Yes. Absolutely. And we used to pretend we'd look for that suitcase with all the money in it along the fences. Just in case.
1: Yeah, right.
0: Just in case it was based on a true story.
4: Oh, yeah?
5: Yeah.
0: Those are great little drops, buddy. Oh, funny. Yeah, I love Fargo.
1: Yeah. Coen Brothers. They're
0: just the best. Yeah, we were talking about them yesterday, too. I think they should call in.
1: That'd be great.
0: Yeah, wouldn't that be great? Yeah. Well, you know, the handsome, handsome young man who is from North Dakota, but he also has a home in Minnesota, and I can't think of his name right now, but he was, he's a dreamboat, and he was at WeFest. Isn't that great?
1: Yeah.
0: And all the time, you know, my daughter Terry likes to have fun with people and say, Josh Duhamel.
1: Oh, yeah, yeah, yeah. Okay.
0: So anyway, Terry likes to have fun with people and say, hi, you know who you look like? You know, just knowing that they're just festival goers.
1: Yeah.
0: And she said that you can just see their shoulders go back when she says, you know, you look like Ray Liotti or, you know, something. And they'll, oh, thank you. I've heard that before. Yeah. So she says to this guy, say, you know what you look like? He said, yeah. And she started to laugh and she went, oh my gosh, it's really you.
1: Oh, really? It was him.
0: It was him, yeah. Oh, wow. Josh Duhamel.
1: You saw him at WeFest? Is that what
0: you
1: said?
0: Yeah, he was at WeFest all 3 days.
1: Huh.
0: Yeah, and he was just a regular guy. But
1: people
0: not
1: weren't, like, hounding him or anything?
0: No,
1: oh, that's
0: no.
1: Good.
0: It's WeFest.
1: Sure.
0: They don't care. They're the most important people on the venue at the time. They're landlocked. They can't go anywhere. And they don't care who's there. Yeah. Yep. Pretty wonderful.
1: I went to WeFest, let's see here, Probably three times.
0: Mm-hmm.
1: I saw one song during my 3 years of going there.
0: You didn't go to the concert bowl?
1: No, I said I was going to Kenny Rogers, and when he played The Gambler, I was done. And he opened with The Gambler, and I was out of there.
0: Wow.
1: Because I'm not a big country fan, but you know, it's a huge party there.
0: I love country music. It's a great party. And the venue every year gets better and better and bigger and cleaner and nicer. It's just fabulous. It's been fabulous to be a part of it for almost 30 years now. So really, really, really, really like it. So wish I was 23 and didn't have any stretch marks and couple other wishes. I'd be there.
1: Hey, I mean, I could not do it again.
0: Oh.
1: I mean, this is in my 20s, you know, but... I mean, going about it the way we went about it, I mean, there's no way I could survive that. I don't know how we survived it the first go around.
0: So did you just show up and that
1: we set up camp? And,
0: oh, you did set up a camp.
1: Oh, yeah. And we'd stay there, you know, all week and just you drink and get up and drink. And it's always 95 degrees out and it's hot. And
0: 1 year they brought the fire trucks out from DL and sprayed the crowd. The heat in DC's, or however you say that, was 115.
1: Oh, at the concert itself?
0: Yeah.
1: From the stage they were doing that, or what?
0: From down the concert bowl, they sprayed the crowd with
1: it. Sure, I bet they appreciated that.
0: Waterfront. I mean, it evaporates. When it's 115,
1: I know.
0: You can get sprayed with all kinds of water, and you'll be dry in like 5 seconds.
1: Crazy.
0: So, yeah.
1: So hot. Oh. And I remember just so much walking from campground to campground.
0: Yes, yeah, it's good. That's why all those people are so beautiful and thin.
1: Mm.
0: We want them hungry when they get over there.
1: Hungry and drunk.
0: Yeah. Yeah. Oh, gosh. I tell you. See, there's so much to think about when you're alive. There's just a lot going on.
1: Always.
0: Always.
1: Mm-hmm.
0: So, look at the time. We'll take a break, and we'll be back with that guy and the news in just a moment.
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0: With the news, here's Steve D.
1: Well, coming up in this newscast, Tom Charlie has part three of his three-part series from Alexandria City Council meeting. The Federal Reserve raised interest rates for the first time in 3 years. And the Boundary Rotters wildfires are now 100% contained. Those stories and more coming up. But first, we'll get a new snapshot of Minnesota's job market later this morning. The Department of Employment and Economic Development will release August employment numbers. Minnesota's unemployment rate fell 1/10 of a point in July to 4.3%, but remained above the current national rate of 4.1%. Minnesota lost about 1,900 jobs in July, although employment was up more than 44,000 jobs from a year earlier. Well, the Senate Agriculture Committee passed the new farm bill Wednesday, but Democrats say it will still face a tough test getting through the entire Senate. Democrats say this bill does not address the need to restore cuts to the Supplemental Nutrition Assistance Program, otherwise known as SNAP. Minnesota Senator Amy Klobuchar says farmers need a good farm bill to pass.
9: Headwinds of the tariffs, the headwinds of the closing of the Straits of Hormuz, the cost of fertilizer have all hit them very hard. And that makes it even more imperative that we get this farm bill done.
1: The current farm bill expires in 2 weeks, but there are some provisions that stay in place until the end of the year. Well, the Alexandria City Council met this week. And here's Tom Chorley with part three of his three-part series.
10: With the Belaka Lane ramp reconstruction project and snow removal equipment purchase, the federal funding agreement has been approved. The state is requesting $179,064 in airport funds, that's SAF funds, and requires a governing board resolution before the grant agreement can be drafted. If approved, construction is expected to begin this month. As scheduled, the total project funding, $1,9683 in federal, state, and local funding. The local amount, $89,234. State statute allows housing and redevelopment authorities to levy a tax of 0.0185% of the city's total taxable market value. The amount requested for 2027 is $44,878. This represents a $56,274 increase over 2026. This increase was anticipated since in 2024, the HRA levied $72,000 for debt service on the 20808 apartments due to the project's delay. Therefore, in 2025 and 2026, the HRA did not levy debt service dollars. In 2026, the HRA began to draw on the 2024 allocation, and moving forward, those debt service dollars will be needed until the project can perform as projected. Also noted, there is a $25,000 request to cover the cost of an updated housing study from 2022. The housing study expense only occurs every 4 years. The Lights on Broadway Holiday Parade is Friday, November 27th from 4 to 8 p.m., with the parade starting at 5:30 p.m. Staging will take place on 4th and 5th Avenue East. The parade will follow Broadway from 4th to 9th Avenue. And Council entered into a closed session concerning the purchase or sale of real property. This is Tom Chorley.
1: Thank you, Tom. Well, Minnesota's Take a Kid Hunting Weekend is set for September 26th and 27th, giving families a chance to get outdoors together. DNR Volunteer Mentor Program Coordinator Benji Cohn says, during the event, licensed adult residents can hunt small game without a license when accompanied by a youth under 16.
11: It's really a weekend designed for adults to take their kids out. So it's kind of just a good excuse to have some family time outdoors and take the kids out and let them experience a little bit of small game hunting without having to buy a license if you desire not to.
1: The Minnesota DNR says the weekend is designed to introduce young people to hunting and outdoor recreation. In Washington, the House Agriculture Committee is looking at food demand in this country and opportunities to help America's farmers both here at home and abroad. Ranking member Angie Craig says that help is needed now.
12: America's farm country is in a crisis. 15,000 farms were lost just last year, according to USDA's own data. Farm production expenses are forecasted to increase by $7.1 billion this year.
1: Craig says the necessary adjustments can start by ending the tariffs with our trading partners like Canada. Well, Minnesotans could face higher borrowing costs after the Federal Reserve raised interest rates for the first time in 3 years. The Fed increased its benchmark rate by a quarter percentage point Wednesday to a range of 3.75% to 4% as it continues to battle inflation. The move could mean higher rates on credit cards and other variable rate loans. Mortgage rates aren't directly set by the Fed, but remain elevated, adding to affordability concerns for Minnesota homebuyers. Higher borrowing costs can also put pressure on business financing equipment and expansion. Well, Minnesota could soon be on the hook for millions more to administer the federal food assistance program. MNN's Ted Elin has more.
13: Starting October 1st, the federal government is scheduled to reduce its share of SNAP administrative costs from 50 to 25%. State officials estimate Minnesota will lose about $37 million a year in federal administrative funding. About 440,000 Minnesotans receive SNAP benefits each month. Congress is considering delays in the cost shift, with Democrats pushing for 2 years and Republicans proposing a one-year delay. Without congressional action, the change takes effect next month. Ted Elin, MNN.
1: Well, Minnesota families and a state senator are desperately asking Governor Walz to step in and protect their health care coverage for their children who need home medical care. These children have complex medical needs. DFL Senator Liz Bolden from Rochester.
14: We are, asking the governor to use his power to direct the Department of Commerce that they should not approve a plan that does not include coverage of this care, as is written in the law, and as I said, has been since 2010.
1: That state law protects this coverage, but Bolden says health insurance companies are now trying to put a limit on this coverage.
14: It's going to mean that kids are going to be harmed, honestly. It is really not an overstatement to say that this is a life or death issue for these families. And the impact that this has had has been really, really significant.
1: The deadline to protect this health care coverage from insurance caps is October 1st. Well, federal officials say the Boundary Waters wildfires are now 100% contained. More than 20 fires burned over 70,000 acres across northeastern Minnesota this summer. The fires forced the rare closure of the entire Boundary Waters and evacuations near Ely. Most entry points have reopened, but some areas will remain closed for the rest of the season. The Forest Service says it's ending its special wildfire operations as the region continues reopening. Well, Minnesota's search for the coolest thing made in Minnesota is heating up. The Minnesota Chamber of Commerce started with 64 products. And public voting has now narrowed the field to 16.
15: And a mic check.
1: Chamber spokeswoman Elizabeth Sherry says the contest highlights an industry that plays a major role in Minnesota's economy.
16: The impact of manufacturing in our state, I think we don't even realize and take for granted, but they enrich our communities and they provide jobs, well-paying jobs that don't necessarily need a four-year degree.
1: Sherry says the contest is now in a March Madness-style bracket, with the field dropping to 8 after this week's voting. Voting is at coolestthingmn.com. Well, U.S. Senator and candidate for Minnesota Governor Amy Klobuchar is seeking answers from federal authorities about the shooting deaths of Renee Good and Alex Preddy. She questioned FBI Director Kash Patel yesterday during a Senate hearing. Klobuchar asked if the Bureau would provide meaningful information to the Good and Preddy families. He responded that he will fully support all of the investigations. The FBI and the Justice Department refused to cooperate in the investigation.
15: With SRN News, I'm Rich Thomason in Washington. President Trump is not pleased about the Fed's decision to hike its key interest rate a quarter point. It's a move that will send the cost of borrowing higher. Mr. Trump demands the Fed lower rates ASAP, and he's accusing the central bank of playing politics ahead of the crucial midterm elections. Prices at the pump continue to climb, $4.43 a gallon. That's AAA's current national average. For regular gasoline, diesel fuel is up to $6.
17: This is Weatherology. I'm meteorologist Jennifer Wojcicki with your Alexandria Lakes area forecast. We'll see mostly cloudy skies here for today with a high in the mid-70s. For tonight, a slight chance for rain showers late, cloudy, a low near 55. By Friday, a chance for rain, cloudy, high of 61 degrees. And Saturday, mostly cloudy, high of 68. Sunday, partial sunshine develops a high around 68 degrees. For KXRA, I'm meteorologist Jennifer Wojcicki. Currently, it's 51.
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0: And right now it's 732 and 53 degrees in Alexandria.
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27: This is MNN Sports. I'm Mike Grimm. The Twins rallied past the Yankees yesterday to salvage the final game of their three-game series. In 13 innings, the final was 5-4.
28: We've talked about this group being resilient. We've talked about, you know, battling through some adversities. And, you know, I definitely some unsung heroes today. I mean, what Travis Adams did, you know, Brooks came off the bench, the play he made, and then Tommy Nance coming in there. You don't see that many innings in an extra inning game that go for zeros. And we were able to get out of a bases loaded jam. There's definitely some things that I wish we wouldn't have done. But overall, I'm really proud of our group.
27: Manager Derek Shelton's team got a run-scoring single from pinch hitter Victor Caratini to notch the win. The AAA Saints beat Columbus 3-2. Vikings quarterback Kyler Murray was a limited participant in yesterday's practice as he tries to work back from concussion. Here's head coach Kevin O'Connell.
29: I think Friday, you know, would be, you know, having the ability to go through the next couple days for sure, see where he's at, but at the same time, deferring so much to those medical professionals that are, you know, he's talking to, and you know, he's got to be medically cleared before we even have the conversation about playing in a game. And that's how we've handled all of these situations, quarterback position or not. The protocol, you know, is kind of the guiding light behind all this.
27: Running back Jordan Mason was placed on IR. The Vikes play at Chicago on Sunday. Gopher quarterback Drake Lindsey says his team is confident it'll bounce back from last Saturday's loss to Mississippi State.
30: You know, just getting back on track, trusting our process, doing the same exact thing we've been doing, not changing anything, just adapting. And I think, you know, just staying really tight together and just being Minnesota, I think, is the biggest thing. Just respecting our opponent, seeing the challenges that they bring, and then just being us.
27: Minnesota hosts Akron on Saturday morning. And training camp opens this morning for the Minnesota Wild, who have their first preseason game on Saturday at home against the Chicago Blackhawks. This is MNN Sports.
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0: to you.
1: Oh, that was the beautiful and talented Miss Elizabeth Shealy singing to her handsome dad many years ago. Good morning, Kathleen. Good morning. You're on the birthday club. You're the first one out the gate, Kathleen.
2: Good morning.
3: Oh, geez.
1: Hello.
2: Are you talking to me?
1: Absolutely. Who did you call?
2: Okay. I would like to wish Kanan Johnson a happy birthday today.
1: Okay, Kanan Johnson. Okay, how are you doing?
2: Well, it could be better, it could be worse.
1: You know, that's a good little theory. We need that sweatshirt. We need that printed on a sweatshirt. Could be better, could be worse. Thank you.
2: For me?
1: Yeah, have a great day. No, for all of us.
2: Okay, you have a good day, too.
1: You too. Thank you, dear. That's our Kathleen. Queen of the day. That's what Mark loves to call her, and she giggles. So we love our Kathleen. 762-8167 is the number to call for the birthday club. I'm going to check my list and see what I've got in the meantime. Somebody, give us a call if you know someone celebrating today on September 17th.
4: Patrick Mahomes' birthday today.
1: Okay.
4: Kansas City Chiefs quarterback. He's turning 30. He's got 3 Super Bowl wins already and 2 NFL MVP awards before his 30th birthday. It's quite an accomplishment. Actor Kyle Chandler turned 61 today. He's from Friday Night Lights.
1: He's good.
4: Yeah. Paul Feig turned 64 today. He was the mastermind behind Bridesmaids.
1: Oh.
4: Remember that movie? That was
1: yes.
4: pretty
1: Did you
4: funny.
1: Like it?
4: Oh, yeah. It was hilarious.
1: Oh,
4: very, very
1: that
4: funny.
1: That was crazy.
4: Mm-hmm.
1: Okay. Well.
4: That's about it for celebrities, really.
1: Yesterday. Now, today is Valentine Sweetwater's birthday.
4: Ah.
1: Not yesterday. Today. So.
4: That's for you, Valentine.
1: Okay, yes, she is an adorable girl.
4: Mm-hmm.
1: So I read today's birthdays yesterday. And her dad, who is extremely observant, I said, "How's our girl doing? Is she having a good day?" And he goes, "Yeah, but her birthday's tomorrow. You read it today. That was yesterday." So I can only mention the people who celebrated their birthdays yesterday are Ruth Nagel, Mike Perry, a legend around this community, Maddie Schmaltz, Missy Kranz, and the Jacob and Sarah Hintermeister anniversary. And Bitya, John Louise turned, I think, 14 yesterday. So, okay, those are our birthdays from September 16th, which was yesterday. And then today, my niece Lori Cadoza celebrating out in Las Vegas today. And she sometimes listens, but it's pretty early there. Yeah, it's 5:30. She's only probably halfway up Mount Charleston by now. So, yeah, she's one of those. Yeah, and happy anniversary to Larry and Bonnie Okerlund. And on this date, September 17th, the U.S. Constitution was established. So, and Valentine Sweetwater is having a birthday today. It's okay, Valley, because you know what? We can have birthdays that last all month when you travel with me.
4: Don't tell Rexford that.
1: Okay.
4: You should get a gift every day for that month.
1: Every day
4: from your
1: for
4: father.
1: The month. You know, there was a couple I know that did that for their grandson.
4: Hmm.
1: Bought every him a day? Gift. For every, like if he was 6, they bought 6 gifts.
4: Oh.
1: And they started giving them to him before his birthday. So he had all these little presents leading up to his birthday.
4: Hmm.
1: And he's like a champion high school wrestler now. So he's getting, 17 gifts?
4: Where's the cap?
1: Yeah, I don't know. I don't think there will be one. They're just crazy about the kid. So
4: when he turns 44, he's getting 44 gifts.
1: Yeah, I hope so.
4: Wow.
1: I hope so.
4: Now, do you make a... I don't make a big deal out of my birthday. I could care less.
1: Did you ask if I do?
4: I almost did. But then
1: yeah.
4: I almost did.
1: Okay.
4: But I caught myself.
1: So anyway, it is a big deal because I used to have people come up to me and say, oh, I heard you talk about your birthday. Nobody even remembers mine. I'm like, well, shame on you.
4: Bring it up.
1: Yes, bring it up. I said in May, I put it's only 19 days till mom's birthday on the calendar. And we flip it over. Then the 17th of June has a big star on it.
4: It's like an advent calendar for your birthday.
1: Yes. Yes. Yeah. There. You know what you're dealing with? You're dealing with men and children.
4: Yeah.
1: So remind them. They don't want to forget your birthday.
4: Yeah,
1: they don't
4: want
1: to.
4: Yeah, that's good advice.
1: So send out the reminders, and then on your birthday say, oh, you remembered. Thank you so much. Yeah, it's worked for me for
4: a long time. If it means a lot to you, I get it. You should be letting people know. Absolutely. Mm-hmm.

0: that were without it. I do like the cake.
1: Yeah.
0: Cake is good. Who doesn't like cake?
1: Cake is so good.
0: Yeah.
1: Yeah. What's your favorite cake?
0: Ice cream.
1: It's ice cream cake. You told me that darn yesterday.
0: Tootin'. Yeah.
1: Darn tootin'.
0: Darn tootin', it's ice cream cake. I don't know if is there another kind?
1: Yes.
0: Mm.
1: There is white cake with white frosting and lemon filling. Ugh. You notice we have that every year here on June 17th.
0: Yeah, I can't do it. I can't do the lemon.
1: Oh!
0: You just can't do it.
1: I even have a lemon tattoo. I love lemon so much.
0: I like lemonade.
1: Yeah.
0: But not lemon cake.
1: That's good. Okay. Ugh. You're forgiven.
0: Thank you.
1: Yep. Okay. We're going to play trivia. Today is Thursday. That means we're playing for a $10 gift certificate from the Minnewaska House on Highway 28 between Glenwood and Starbuck. And we were talking about it, about the Minnewaska House yesterday and how wonderful it is. It's truly a delightful place to go to eat. Great food, great help, great ambiance, beautiful lake. Yeah, it's the Minnewaska House. 762-8167 is the number to call if you can answer today's question that has been kept hermetically sealed in a mayonnaise jar on Funk and Wagnall's porch since last Thursday.
0: Here we go.
1: Okay.
0: Unsealing now. All right. Legendary Gophers hockey coach Herb Brooks is immortalized for leading the underdog 1980 U.S. men's Olympic hockey team to a gold medal against the Soviet Union, which was called the Miracle on Ice. But before that, how many NCAA national championship titles did he coach the Minnesota Gophers to victory?
1: Gosh.
0: How many?
1: 762-8167. Give us a call. DMAC.
0: Yeah, he would know. Maybe he would. I think
1: he would know.
0: Maybe. He would. And he know the year and the weather.
1: Exactly. And what if Herb Brooks was
0: 8:59 in the PM when they
1: boxers or briefs.
0: Wings up. Come on, folks. How many national championship titles did Herb Brooks coach the Minnesota Gophers to victory? It's a number. That's a hint.
1: Mm-hmm.
0: You can fit them on one hand.
1: Mm-hmm.
0: It's between 1 and 5.
1: Mm-hmm. You don't need the whole hand. There's a hint.
0: It's one of those numbers.
1: Mm-hmm.
0: Between 1 and 5.
1: We're not going away. We're sitting here waiting for somebody.
0: This theme is 4 minutes long. Yeah. So.
1: Where's Digger when you need him?
0: Mm-hmm.
1: Hmm. I do
0: here
1: miss.
0: Oh,
1: there we go.
0: You got a hot one.
1: Got one.
0: And then you're answering the phones.
1: Oh, that's right. Oh, stop. Okay. Good morning. What do you think? How many?
2: One.
1: No.
2: Okay, thank you.
1: Sorry.
0: Try again.
1: I wish I could. I mean, I could help somebody.
0: So one is eliminated.
1: Okay.
0: It's between 2 and 5.
1: 762-8167.
0: Come on, folks. Don't be bashful.
1: Come on. Oh, there we go. Yes. There we go. Okay. And what do you think?
3: Is it 3?
1: Yes!
0: That is correct.
1: And what's your name?
3: This is Philip.
1: Hey, Philip. Thank you.
0: Well done, sir.
3: Thank you.
1: Yep. Well, you can stop by. Day. Yep. Bye, you guys.
0: How did you know it was 3, Patty?
1: Because I'm a hockey absolute encyclopedia.
4: Oh, yeah?
3: Yeah.
0: I don't believe you for a second.
1: I know. I was just fooling around. Okay, anyway, Philip, thank you for listening. Thank you for playing. And you can stop by KXRA 1312 Broadway weekdays between 8 and 3 and pick up your $10 gift certificate good at the Minnewaska House. 762-8167 is the number we use for birthday club, for trivia, for swap shop, for open lines. Just write it down, put it on the fridge. We'd love to hear from you. Yeah. So,
0: we got a late birthday call here or what?
1: It could be a birthday call. Let's see.
0: Roll the dice.
1: Okay. Hi. Can I help you?
5: Yep. Did you get an answer to the trivia question?
1: We did. It was three.
0: Oh, I was gonna say

0: What were you going to say?
1: You were going to say what?
2: I was going to say 3.
1: Oh, you would have won.
2: That's
1: oh,
2: jeez.
1: Okay, well, try tomorrow.
2: I could have been a little faster on my call.
1: Okay.
2: Thank you.
1: Yeah, bye.
2: Yep, bye.
1: Cool. I love that. Call us. Call us, people. We love to hear from you. Truly. We do. So what's on your radar for the weekend? Anything exciting?
0: I will be working, actually, but I'm redoing one of our dinner tables. So I've stripped that down, and I'm ready to stain it and put some polyurethane on it and all that good stuff.
1: Do you do it like in the commercials where they lay down all the flowers and then they pour it over the top and then it's got roses and peaches?
0: Like epoxy tables? This one is not, but I have done that before.
1: Have you really?
0: Yeah.
1: Wow.
0: Yeah, it's pretty cool.
1: Yeah. See, did you know that Japan now has more than 100,000 people who are at least 100 years old?
3: Oh, yeah?
1: Yeah.
0: I did not know that. That's a lot.
1: Nearly 90% of them are women. Hmm. Japanese officials released the stats this week on Respect the Aged Day, a day when healthy people hitting the century mark are honored by the government. However, officials are also highlighting a rapidly declining population in the country. Well, the number of people who live there, I mean, you still have 100,000 people who are at least 100 years old. So it doesn't matter if there's...
0: That's what the number was?
1: Yeah. 100,000 people who are at least 100 years old. The country's fertility, I'm betting they are not eating mozzarella sticks. The country's fertility rate is at a record low of 1.14 children per woman in 2025, far below the 2.1% children needed to maintain Japan's current population. But again, that has nothing to do with the amazing figure of 100,000 people who are at least 100 years old. All I've got to say is this. They must be exhausted. I'm 77 and I mean.
0: Sore. You must be sore all the time.
1: Everything kind of hurts.
0: Yeah.
1: And it's getting old is not for the weak at heart. It's just not. So.
0: Well, maybe they're doing something right over there, I think.
1: They are doing something right over there. And, you know, my cousin and I used to always think we didn't want to ever go there when we were growing up. Then her daughter was married to a young man who became a naval officer, a medical doctor, and they were stationed in Japan. And my cousin went for a month and said it was the most beautiful country she's ever been to, and she's traveled a lot. The food, the people, everything, it was wonderful and immaculate. She was there for a month.
0: Cool.
1: Loved every minute
0: apparently
1: of it.
0: Apparently the technology there is supposed to be a sight.
1: She said it was fabulous. Okay, we're 5 minutes to 8, and we're going to check our news headlines now, brought to you by Gary's Auto Glass for the best in mobile glass service repair and replacement. Let Gary come to you.
0: Well, Tom Shortley has part 3 of his 3-part series from Alexandria City Council meeting coming up. The Federal Reserve raised interest rates for the first time in 3 years, and the Boundary Waters wildfires are now 100% contained. Those stories and more coming up. And that's your news headlines.
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15: Hour from Town Hall, I'm Rich Thomason. After winning final congressional approval, the Russia sanctions bill, its name for the late Senator Lindsey Graham, is on its way to President Trump for his signature. The bill's aim is to deprive Vladimir Putin of resources needed to continue the Ukraine war. In the meantime, the war does continue. Russia has unleashed another missile and drone barrage targeting Ukraine's capital, Kiev, and surrounding areas. At least 16 people injured, according to Ukrainian authorities.
16: The Kiev City Military Administration reported attacks at more than 10 locations in the city, with 33 sites damaged in the wider region. Ukraine's emergency service also said a massive Russian attack in Odessa injured 7 people, including 2 children. Firefighters worked overnight to put out blazes caused by the strikes. Meanwhile, Ukraine's president, Volodymyr Zelensky, said Ukrainian forces struck targets in Russia overnight. I'm Karen Shemas.
15: President Trump is blasting the Federal Reserve's decision to hike interest rates for the first time in several years. Mr. Trump says rates should be far lower than they are. He contends they should stand at 1% or less. Fed Chairman Kevin Warsh defends the increase as necessary to tamp down inflation.
17: Plain fact is that inflation is too high and has been for too long. This summer's inflation readings do not tell me that underlying trends have meaningfully improved.
15: The Fed's rate hike means that borrowing costs will be going up. Canadian Prime Minister Mark Carney has embraced the prospect of his country becoming the European Union's first associate member. President Trump is not keen on the idea, though. He threatens to limit trade with Europe if the action proves to be a hostile act. Wall Street, Dow futures up 630 points. NASDAQ futures ahead 469. More on these stories, townhall.com.
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15: The U.S. is again refusing to allow Palestinian President Abbas to address the U.N. General Assembly in person in New York.
20: In a statement explaining its decision, the State Department accused officials of the Palestinian Authority and Palestine Liberation Organization of failure to reform and ongoing activities that undermine the prospects for peace in the Middle East. Mr. Abbas has previously used his platform at the annual gathering of world leaders to advocate for a permanent end to the war in Gaza, full UN membership, and a clear path towards Palestinian statehood. After being denied a visa last year, a resolution was adopted allowing him to appear remotely via video. A similar proposal is now expected to be considered again.
15: The BBC's Tom Bailey. UN human rights experts say they have found reasonable grounds to believe that the U.S. committed war crimes and two strikes in Iran. News and analysis at townhall.com. Well, the list of nominees is out.
21: Tickle Me Elmo, Bingo, and the Playground Slide are among the finalists for the National Toy Hall of Fame this year. The lineup also includes Care Bears, Yahtzee, Mahjong, and Pokemon trading cards. The hall announced its 12 finalists for the class of 2026 on Wednesday. Voting is open to the public and a panel of judges until September 23rd. Other nominees include Bop It, Monster High Dolls, Polly Pocket, Mousetrap, and Sorry. The museum's senior curator says the debate is part of the fun because every toy sparks different memories. Keith Peters reporting.
15: OpenAI has released 6 reports of unexpected or concerning behavior in artificial intelligence models. The company is introducing a new framework aimed at tracking and disclosing cases of what it calls misalignment. More on these stories, townhall.com.

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1: This is Weatherology. I'm meteorologist Jennifer Wojcicki with your Alexandria Lakes area forecast. We'll see mostly cloudy skies here for today with a high in the mid-70s. For tonight, a slight chance for rain showers late, cloudy, a low near 55. By Friday, a chance for rain, cloudy, high of 61 degrees. And Saturday, mostly cloudy, high of 68. Sunday, partial sunshine develops a high around 68 degrees. For KXRA, I'm meteorologist Jennifer Wojcicki. Currently, it's 54.
2: And we have clear skies, a light wind from the east, relative humidity 100%, and the sun is going down tonight at 7:29. 6 minutes after 8, Steve D. joins us with news next.
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2: And once again, it is 54 degrees. In the Alexandria Lakes area. 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
6: Well, coming up in this newscast, Tom Charlie has part three of his three-part series from Alexandria City Council meeting. The Federal Reserve raised interest rates for the first time in 3 years, and the Boundary Waters wildfires are now 100% contained. Those stories and more coming up. But first, U.S. Senator and candidate for Minnesota Governor Amy Klobuchar is seeking answers from federal authorities about the shooting deaths of Renee Good and Alex Preddy. She questioned FBI Director Kash Patel yesterday during a Senate hearing. Klobuchar asked if the Bureau would provide meaningful information to the Good and Preddy families. He responded that he will fully support all of the investigations. The FBI and the Justice Department refused to cooperate in the investigations for close to 6 months. Last week, a lawyer for a witness to the Preddy shooting says the FBI interviewed their client. Well, we'll get a new snapshot of Minnesota's job market later this morning. The Department of Employment and Economic Development will release August employment numbers. Minnesota's unemployment rate fell 1/10 of a point in July to 4.3%, but remained above the current national rate of 4.1%. Minnesota lost about 1,900 jobs in July, although employment was up more than 44,000 jobs from a year earlier. Well, the Senate Agricultural Committee passed the new farm bill Wednesday, but Democrats say it will still face a tough test getting through the entire Senate. Democrats say this bill does not address the need to restore cuts to the Supplemental Nutrition Assistance Program, otherwise known as SNAP. Minnesota Senator Amy Klobuchar says farmers need a good farm bill to pass.
7: Headwinds of the tariffs, the headwinds of the closing of the Straits of Hormuz, the cost of fertilizer have all hit them very hard. And that makes it even more imperative that we get this farm bill done.
6: The current farm bill expires in 2 weeks, but there are some provisions that stay in place until the end of the year. Well, the Alexandria City Council met this week. Here's Tom Chorley with part three of his three-part series.
8: With the Valenca Lane ramp reconstruction project and snow removal equipment purchase, the federal funding agreement has been approved. The state is requesting $179,064 in airport funds, that's SAF funds, and requires a governing board resolution before the grant agreement can be drafted. If approved, construction is expected to begin this month. As scheduled, the total project funding, $1,9683 in federal, state, and local funding. The local amount, $89,234. State statute allows housing and redevelopment authorities to levy a tax of 0.0185% of the city's total taxable market value. The amount requested for 2027 is $44,878. This represents a $56,274 increase over 2026. This increase was anticipated since in 2024, the HRA levied $72,000 for debt service on the 200808 apartments due to the project's delay. Therefore, in 2025 and 2026, the HRA did not levy debt service dollars. In 2026, the HRA began to draw on the 2024 allocation, and moving forward, those debt service dollars will be needed until the project can perform as projected. Also noted, there is a $25,000 request to cover the cost of an updated housing study from 2022. The housing study expense only occurs every 4 years. The Lights on Broadway Holiday Parade is Friday, November 27th from 4 to 8 p.m., with the parade starting at 5:30 p.m. Staging will take place on 4th and 5th Avenue East. The parade will follow Broadway from 4th to 9th Avenue. And Council entered into a closed session concerning the purchase or sale of real property. This is Tom Chorley.
6: Thank you, Tom. Well, Minnesota's Take a Kid Hunting Weekend is set for September 26th and 27th, giving families a chance to get outdoors together. DNR Volunteer Mentor Program Coordinator Benji Cohn says during the event, licensed adult residents can hunt small game without a license when accompanied by a youth under 16.
9: It's really a weekend designed for adults to take their kids out. So it's kind of just a good excuse to have some family time outdoors and take the kids out and let them experience a little bit of small game hunting without having to buy a license if you desire not to.
6: The Minnesota DNR says the weekend is designed to introduce young people to hunting and outdoor recreation. Well, in Washington, the House Agriculture Committee is looking at food demand in this country and opportunities to help America's farmers both here and at home and abroad. Ranking member Angie Craig says that help is needed now.
10: America's farm country is in a crisis. 15,000 farms were lost just last year, according to USDA's own data. Farm production expenses are forecasted to increase by $7.1 billion this year.
6: Craig says the necessary adjustments can start by ending the tariffs with our trading partners like Canada. Well, Minnesotans could face higher borrowing costs after the Federal Reserve raised interest rates for the first time in 3 years. The Fed increased its benchmark rate by a quarter percentage point Wednesday to a range of 3.75% to 4% as it continues to battle inflation. The move could mean higher rates on credit cards and other variable rate loans. Mortgage rates aren't directly set by the Fed, but remain elevated, adding to the affordability concerns for Minnesota homebuyers. Higher borrowing costs can also put pressure on business financing equipment and expansion. Well, Minnesota could soon be on the hook for millions more to administer the Federal Food Assistance Program. MNN's Ted Elan has more.
11: Starting October 1st, the federal government is scheduled to reduce its share of SNAP administrative costs from 50 to 25%. State officials estimate Minnesota will lose about $37 million a year in federal administrative funding. About 440,000 Minnesotans receive SNAP benefits each month. Congress is considering delays in the cost shift, with Democrats pushing for 2 years and Republicans proposing a one-year delay. Without congressional action, the change takes effect next month. Tad Aylin, MNN.
6: Well, Minnesota's search for the coolest thing made in Minnesota is heating up. The Minnesota Chamber of Commerce started with 64 products, and public voting has now narrowed the field down to 16. Chamber spokeswoman Elizabeth Sherry says the contest highlights an industry that plays a major role in Minnesota's economy.
12: The impact of manufacturing in our state, I think we don't even realize and take for granted, but they enrich our communities and they provide jobs, well-paying jobs that don't necessarily need a four-year degree.
6: Sherry says the contest is now in a March Madness-style bracket, with the field dropping to 8 after this week's voting. Voting is at coolestthingmn.com. Well, federal officials say the Boundary Waters wildfires are now 100% contained. More than 20 fires burned over 70,000 acres across northeastern Minnesota this summer. The fires forced the rare closure of the entire Boundary Waters and evacuations near Ely. Most entry points have reopened, but some areas will remain closed for the rest of the season. The Forest Service says it's ending its special wildfire operations as the region continues reopening. Well, Minnesota is putting more than $12.5 million towards strengthening fire departments and supporting firefighters across the state. The Department of Public Safety says the one-time funding will expand fire prevention efforts, upgrade specialized emergency response capabilities, and provide more firefighter training opportunities. The money comes from Minnesota's Fire Safety Account, which the legislature created in 2006. The account is funded through a surcharge Minnesotans pay on homeowners and other property insurance policies. Well, Minneapolis-St. Paul International Airport is again being named the best mega airport in North America. MSP topped the J.D. Power Airport Satisfaction Rankings for a third straight year and fourth time in 5 years. The survey included nearly 25,000 travelers who used airports in the United States and Canada. MSP ranked first across all seven categories, including airport staff, terminal facilities, and ease of travel. The airport served more than 36 million passengers last year. And Minnesota Vikings quarterback Kyler Murray is trying to make a quick return to the lineup. Murray was a limited participant at practice yesterday as he works his way through concussion protocol. He suffered the head injury on a big hit during Minnesota's Week 1 win over the Green Bay Packers. If Murray can't go, Carson Wentz would start under center for the Vikings against the Bears on Sunday. And that's a look at your news. Filling in for Mark Anthony, I'm Steve D.
13: 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The men and women behind the microphone have come and gone. 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Do you know what it is? 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Before you, your parents. Before them, your grandparents, listening to a friendly voice coming out of a wooden box. It's amazing. They called it magic, and it still is. 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Some things will continue to change, but you'll still be there, we'll still be here, and that's what great radio is all about. 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
14: Dave McClurg informing you. We have our Alexandria Cardinal Sports Report on deck here on People Radio, KXRA. We're going to talk a little bit about the activity schedule for later on today. We're going to be talking a little bit about Friday's activities, including the homecoming parade, noting that the route of the parade is slightly different from the way it's been in years gone by. And we'll share some details on that and possible alternate routes for traffic if you don't want to be around the parade route while the parade is going on. I noticed some signage on State Highway 29/Broadway Street near 3M, which was indicating that Broadway Street will be blocked off tomorrow between 3:30 and 5:30 for the Alexandria Area High School homecoming parade. So you'll want to use alternate routes, and we'll share some of those alternate route options for you as part of our Cardinal Sports Report. It's being brought to you in part by these boosters of our Cardinal Sports coverage.
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14: Later today on People Radio, KXRA, on our Voice of Alexandria app, and also on the Voice of Alexandria streaming channel on YouTube, we will have play-by-play of Alexandria Cardinal Volleyball. The Cardinals will have their second match during homecoming week at home, facing the Bemidji Lumberjacks. Bemidji and Alexandria are common opponents in Section 8 of Class 4A for the postseason, but for the first time ever, Bemidji's volleyball team will visit Alexandria Area High School as a member of the Central Lakes Conference. Bemidji became the 11th member school of the CLC at the start of the school year. Our broadcast will begin with the Juttner Motors pre-match show around 6:30, and play-by-play from Alexandria Area High School's Poland Court is set for 7 o'clock tonight. Let's take an opportunity here to recognize another one of our terrific boosters of Cardinal sports coverage, Integrity Title of Alexandria, which is also your signature streaming sponsor for our live video streaming on the Voice of Alexandria YouTube channel. Integrity Title Incorporated was founded in 1999 by Jill and Jim Wagner. They provide professional real estate title services to buyers and sellers of residential and commercial property in the greater Douglas County area. The team at Integrity Title is highly skilled, committed to customer services, and dedicated to ensuring a successful real estate transaction. They are known as the title closing geeks because of their obsessive attention to the details. Integrity Title of Alexandria. When you choose a title company, choose the title closing geeks at Integrity Title. Thanks again to Integrity Title of Alexandria for being on board as a booster of our Cardinal sports coverage throughout the 2026-27 school year on our Layton Media platforms, including KXRA Radio and the Voice of Alexandria YouTube channel. Today, as part of our Cardinal sports report, we're going to be celebrating a retired Alexandria educator who is going to be receiving a special honor on Friday. I don't believe she has ever appeared on a Cardinal Sports Report, but her significant other has appeared on our Cardinal Sports Report programs quite frequently. We make reference to the Storhaug family. Cindy Storhaug will be one of the honored inductees to the Alexandria Education Foundation's Hall of Fame coming up tomorrow at the Broadway Ballroom in Alexandria. The Storhaug family received notice earlier this summer by the Alexandria Education Foundation that Cindy was to be one of the honored inductees as part of this year's induction class. Cindy's husband is Mark Storhaug, the longtime girls and boys swimming and diving coach for the Alexandria Cardinals, who got back into coaching as he is now in his present tenure in his third season as varsity head coach of the Alexandria girls swimming and diving team. When I had the opportunity to visit with Coach Storhaug a little more than a week ago, prior to the home dual meet with Fergus Falls, I solicited Mark's reaction to his wife being honored for induction into the Alexandria Education's Hall of Fame. And obviously, he and members of his family are extremely proud and excited to see Cindy being inducted.
18: She's had a great career here in Alexandria, both as a teacher and as a math coach. You know, her final, I believe it was 6 years, she was involved in teaching teachers and testing kids instead of being a classroom teacher. But she works hard, and she's had a lot of success and is known around the area. In fact, she's working for other school districts right now, math coaching and testing kids. So, yeah, she's worked hard for it. and I'm fired up for her. She's writing her speech probably right now and finishing it off or whatever, and it's going to be a great night, and she is certainly well-deserved.
14: Great words there from Mark Storhaug, the head coach of the Alexandria girls swimming and diving team, reacting to his wife, Cindy Storhaug, being inducted into the Alexandria Education Foundation's Hall of Fame. Of course, Cindy is still very much connected to Alexandria Cardinal activities. If you watch a home dual meet in boys swimming and diving in the winter or girls swimming and diving during the fall, it's likely you'll be hearing Cindy's voice as she is the public address announcer for the Cardinals' home events at the Discovery Middle School pool. Cindy is one of a number of inductees that will be going in with the latest induction class tomorrow. Again, the Hall of Fame luncheon will be going on at the Broadway Ballroom in Alexandria starting at 11:30 tomorrow morning. Also being inducted into the Hall of Fame this year, Brent and Sally Smith, both Jefferson High School graduates from the class of 1976, being recognized for their philanthropic work and generosity in the region. Also set to be inducted tomorrow, Tom Anderson, also from the Jefferson High School class of 1976, a local businessman and entrepreneur who once served as a regent on the University of Minnesota's Board of Directors. So congratulations to Tom Anderson, to Brent Smith and Sally Smith, and to Cindy Storhaug, as they will become the newest inductees into the Alexandria Education Foundation's Hall of Fame tomorrow during the midday at Broadway Ballroom in Alexandria. Tickets may still be available for the Hall of Fame luncheon tomorrow. They are $30 per person. You can go online to the Alexandria Education Foundation's website to find out more. That would be alexeducationfoundation.org/events. alexeducationfoundation.org/events. Cindy, Brent, Sally, and Tom will become part of an inducted class, which includes a number of notable inductees, including two that were inducted last year. Wendy Kohler is a retired educator and longtime girls basketball coach. She coached the Alexandria Cardinals for 40 seasons, wrapping up with the 2024-25 season. She was inducted last fall into the Alexandria Education Foundation's Hall of Fame, along with Dr. David Hartman, longtime activities director at Jefferson and Alexandria area high schools. He's still active in the community today, a vital part of the Alexandria Rotary organization. Also, other inductees into the Alexandria Education Foundation's Hall of Fame, Pat Ellingson, a successful businessman and broker owner of Counselor Realty Alexandria, who honorably served in the United States Army during the Vietnam War after graduating with the Jefferson High School class of 1968. Author and writer Michael Tisserand from the Jefferson High School class of 1982 is one of those inducted into the Alexandria Education Foundation's Hall of Fame, along with actor John Hawks from the Jefferson High School class of 1977. An educator and longtime radio broadcaster, the late Cap Pisciotti, the first ever voice of the Alexandria Cardinals on KXRA, and one of our very own here at KXRA, Patty Wicken from the Jefferson High School class of 1967. She was inducted several years ago into the Alexandria Education Foundation's Hall of Fame. Again, you're welcome to be involved in the induction tomorrow at Broadway Ballroom in Alexandria. The luncheon is scheduled to go from 11:30 until about 1 p.m. Tickets are $30 per person. Again, more details online at alexeducationfoundation.org/events. Congratulations to Cindy Storhaug on being one of the newest inductees into the Alexandria Education Foundation's Hall of Fame. Of course, Friday is going to be an exciting day. We are hoping, though, that Mother Nature's not going to lay down the gauntlet a little bit and drench us on Friday. I know that much of the state is going to get wet on Friday, and the West Central Minnesota region might be included in that. If the weather permits, the Alexandria Area High School Homecoming Parade will be going on tomorrow afternoon. It will begin around 4 o'clock. And this year, it's going to have a parade route similar to what you have for the Viking Land Band Festival parade in June each year. that the staging area will be on the east side of Alexandria, basically along 4th and 5th Avenues east from Hawthorne Street to Maple Street, including the connecting streets. The parade route will basically go west on 4th Avenue east to Broadway, make the left turn there and head south for a little more than a mile down to 15th Avenue and Broadway Street, and then the parade will disperse from there. So the main artery through downtown Alexandria, Broadway Street, is going to be closed starting around 3:30 tomorrow afternoon. I would anticipate the street will be closed until at least 5 o'clock. I know that the signage that I am seeing on a Broadway is basically plan on using an alternate route between 3:30 and 5:30 tomorrow afternoon. Some of the details, you can get off at 18th Avenue. And if you go west, you can use Fillmore Street as a detour route. And then if you go east on 18th Avenue, you can go all the way over to Nakoma Street and use that as your alternate route if you want to avoid the parade congestion with a lot of people gathering around downtown Alexandria for the homecoming parade tomorrow. The parade is scheduled to begin at 4 in the afternoon. And, of course, you've got the homecoming coronation coming up during the school day tomorrow before the homecoming parade. Later on this afternoon, as part of our Cardinal Sports Report, I'll share with you the information on the homecoming king candidates and the queen candidates as well. Congratulations to each of them for being selected as a finalist for homecoming royalty here in 2026. The activity schedule starts later this afternoon as you'll have the Alexandria girls tennis and cross country running teams heading on the road. The cross country runners will be up in the Moorhead area performing on a course at the Bluestem Center for the Arts as part of the Section 8 AAA preview meet. Moorhead is hosting the section championships later on in October, so all of the invited Section 8 AAA teams have the opportunity to compete on that course later on this afternoon, starting at 4. Then at 4:30 this afternoon, the Alexandria girls tennis team will try to keep its undefeated record intact. Alexandria is now 16-0 on the year, and the Cardinals will face Sauk Rapids Rice in Sauk Rapids at 4:30 this afternoon. The other team that's making a road trip today is the Alexandria Varsity Boys Soccer Team. The Cardinals will be in Kandy, Ojai County for a Cardinals versus Cardinals tilt on the Wilmer Civic Center soccer pitch. The varsity match is set to begin this evening at 7. Three other Alexandria teams will be at home tonight. Two have matchups against Brainerd. The girls swimming and diving meet between the Cardinals and the Warriors will begin at 6 o'clock tonight at the Alexandria Discovery Middle School pool. And then the soccer match between Brainerd and Alexandria takes place at Viking Bank Field at Alexandria Area High School starting at 7. Again, our coverage tonight will be girls volleyball, Alexandria hosting Bemidji in a Central Lakes Conference match. It begins at 7, so we'll take care with the Juntner Motors pre-match show around 6:30 tonight. I'm Dave McClurg, and I'll look forward to reconnecting with you later today during the noon hour for our next KXRA Cardinal Sports Report around quarter after 12. Wings up, and thank you for tuning in.
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2: Oh, yes. Come work with us. At least find out what it's all about. We'd love to have you. It's 8:36. This is KXRA. And we're going to check again. Brittany Johnson from the Douglas County Historical Society is going to be on open line this morning at 9:05. And it's always so interesting. She always brings stories or tells what's going on over there. They have the Scarecrow contest coming up in October. And those scarecrows are really cool. And you can make one and enter it if you wish. And she'll tell us about that and other things going on at the Douglas County Historical Society coming up at 9:05 this morning here on KXRA.
22: This is MNN Sports. I'm Mike Grimm. Twins pinch hitter Victor Caratini singled home the winning run in a 5-4 victory over the Yankees at Target Field yesterday. The heroics came in the 13th inning. What was his approach?
23: Just try to move the runner, you know, like get something in, but from your sinker, run a lot, and just hit it to the middle and get through.
22: It's off to Anaheim now to play the Angels tonight. The AAA Saints beat Columbus 3-2. Vikings quarterback Kyler Murray was limited in practice yesterday as he's trying to work back from concussion, and running back Jordan Mason was placed on injured reserve. Here's head coach Kevin O'Connell.
24: He does have a small fracture in his thumb. It's already been fixed, and that recovery process is starting. Not thinking it's going to be a long-term thing, but you know, a little bit beyond a couple weeks here. So that'll be a short-term IR thing that will bring DJ Dallas to the roster. We have DeMond that we're excited about, as well as, you know, signing Jerome Ford to the practice squad. So we'll work through kind of what the game day looks like as we work through the week. But the good news is we'll have Jordan back. Don't anticipate that being longer kind of than that short-term four-week window.
22: The Vikes play at Chicago at noon on Sunday. Gopher quarterback Drake Lindsey says the team's confident it will bounce back from last Saturday's loss to Mississippi State.
25: I think it's good to go through, you know, a hard time at the beginning of the season. As much as you don't want it to happen in the moment, after, you know, you go through it as a team and digest the loss and, you know, learn. I think it's good to learn hard things at the beginning, because if we say we did that, win that game, maybe we don't learn a lesson that maybe we learn it in week 9 when we didn't need to. So I think it's a good thing to learn now and continue to grow with the people we have in our building.
22: Minnesota will host Akron on Saturday morning. The kickoff 11 a.m. at Huntington Bank Stadium. There are tickets available. Training camp opens this morning for the Minnesota Wild. They already have their first preseason game on Saturday night at home against Chicago. This is MNN Sports.
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0: 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The story is this edition of The American Countryside.
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0: When you think of the nationalities who immigrated to this country in the 19th century, this small country saw many come to America.
4: For most Danish immigrants who came to the United States, they were motivated by economic opportunity.
0: Tove Brandt is a curator at the Danish American Museum in Elkhorn, Iowa. In Denmark, there was a shortage of jobs and land.
4: You have limited farm space, and those farms can only be so small to support a family. So a family with multiple children might decide that they can't split that farm so that everyone gets a piece of it. Maybe only the oldest son is going to inherit.
0: Some children in those families might decide to leave the farm but remain in the country. But that was a difficult choice as well.
4: There's not enough opportunities in the cities yet to absorb that huge migration of people from rural areas. So a lot of people will go on to the United States where there's open land. The Homestead Act becomes a major incentive for people to settle through the Great Plains and farther west.
0: Interestingly, the initial immigration from Denmark was not so much for lack of land, but rather for want of a new church.
4: The first wave of Danish immigration comes in the 1850s with Mormon converts, when a constitutional change in Denmark allowed a variety and freedom of religion. Mormon missionaries come to Denmark very early, and they're quite successful.
0: This small Iowa town captures the spirit of the Danes in many ways. More of that story next time as we travel the countryside in Elkhorn, Iowa. I'm Andrew McCray.
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1: Existing soil nutrient levels in the fields can help cut down on your fertilizer bills. Charlie Wortman is a soil fertility specialist at the University of Nebraska. He recommends testing soil once every 4 years. The process can be done in several ways, but he says the samples should represent fields or areas within fields no larger than 40 acres for the best accuracy. Take one sample of soil from 12 sampling points for each part of the field.
2: Often you do that by management zone. You know that there's some difference in soil or management history or yield. And so you look at different parts of the field to see if they need different management.
1: It may be once every 10 years, do grid soil sampling where one sample is taken every 2 to 2.5 acres. Because it's more intensive, the results can be put into spatial information tools like GIS to create a map of nutrient availability across the field. Wortman says soil testing should determine at least 5 important properties.
2: First, we want to look at pH and organic matter. Definitely phosphorus, potassium, zinc. So those are the 5 most important properties, at least for us in Nebraska. And of course, you can test for other nutrients and other properties, but that's sort of our basic package.
1: Fall is a good time for soil sampling. It allows more time to get results back from the laboratory and use the information in designing the fertilizer management program for next year. I'm Jody Hinke. Learn more about soil sampling at agriculture.
3: Oh, Jody, she ran out of time. It happens. It's live radio. So she does that too. And this is KXRA, of course. Financial news is coming your way next.
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5: Eyes this week. For the week, the national average rose about 18 cents. Here's AAA's Marie Dodds.
6: Diesel is usually the fuel of choice for freight and trucks and farm equipment.
5: It will have a big impact on the economy, as diesel did hit new record highs this week as well.
6: Because we have all of these factors in the Middle East. You know, the drone attack on Saudi Arabia's east-west pipeline, new hostilities in the Red Sea, the continued disruption of shipping traffic in the Strait of Hormuz. Those are big deals.
5: Abbott Labs in Salem, Oregon is paying over $384 million now to the federal and state government for selling unsafe baby formula to government programs. The federal complaint alleges that from 2018 through 2022, Abbott Labs made powdered infant formula without meeting federal and state safety requirements. More New Yorkers are now eligible to get discounts on their monthly utility bills. The governor estimates 2.5 million more households across the state will now be qualified for the state's energy affordability program.
7: And that includes a lot of work. Families who never thought a program like this would be available for them.
5: The discounts are based on household income.
7: Here in New York City, a family of four earning $162,000 or less would be able to qualify. If you live alone, you can earn up to $113,000 and still qualify.
5: San Antonio police received dozens of reports regarding the safety of some autonomous vehicles before Waymo suspended passenger service in the city.
8: I just don't think that we can keep giving Waymo the excuse of fringe issues for stuff that every 16-year-old driver is taught.
5: Attorney Trey Gober says San Antonio is not alone. In Dallas, there's video of the self-driving cars running red lights, and in Houston, a Waymo was caught on camera making a close turn near an elementary school, nearly hitting a car before entering the school's drop-off line.
8: Waymo's been incredibly fortunate so far that there's not been many incidents.

0: cases of injuries.
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2: 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We have Minnesota news coming up in just a couple minutes.
3: Autumn is coming, and we'll share some time-tested weather lore for the fall on the Old Farmer's Almanac Radio Report. With more practical tips and useful advice, this is the Old Farmer's Almanac Radio Report for Thursday, September 17th, the 260th day of the year. Race car driver Jimmy Johnson has a birthday, and Ernie Banks debuted with the Chicago Cubs on this day in 1953. Fall is nearly here. A lot of people thinking the beginning of fall can hold clues for the upcoming winter. One legend says if you catch a falling leaf on the equinox, you'll avoid catching a cold all winter. As for weather lore, here are some more things to keep an eye on. Thunder in autumn is said to predict a cold winter. Another proverb goes, as high as the weeds grow, so will the bank of snow. And old-timers said you could count on the first snow 6 weeks after the last thunderstorm in September. That is the Old Farmer's Almanac Radio Report. 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

0: 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It's 5 minutes to nine.
1: Of a new farm bill. The proposal does not restore recent cuts to the SNAP food assistance program. Minnesota Senator Amy Klobuchar says Congress needs to pass a farm bill that provides support for both farmers and families who rely on food assistance.
2: Headwinds of the tariffs, the headwinds of the closing of the Straits of Hormuz, the cost of fertilizer have all hit them very hard, and that makes it even more imperative that we get this farm bill done.
1: The current farm bill expires in 2 weeks, but there are some provisions that stay in place until the end of the year. Minnesota is putting more than $12.5 million towards strengthening fire departments and supporting firefighters across the state. The Department of Public Safety says the one-time funding will expand fire prevention efforts, upgrade specialized emergency response capabilities, and provide more firefighter training opportunities. The money comes from the state's fire safety account, which the legislature created in 2006. The account is funded through a surcharge Minnesotans pay on homeowners and other property insurance policies. Minnesota's search for the coolest thing made in Minnesota is heating up. The Minnesota Chamber of Commerce started with 64 products, and public voting has now narrowed the field to 16. Chamber spokeswoman Elizabeth Cherry says the contest highlights an industry that plays a major role in Minnesota's economy.
3: The impact of manufacturing in our state, I think we don't even realize and take for granted, but they enrich our communities and they provide jobs, well-paying jobs that don't necessarily need a four-year degree.
1: Cherry says the contest is now in a March Madness-style bracket, with the field dropping to 8 after this week's voting. Voting is at coolestthingmn.com. This is MNN.
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1: In other headlines, Minnesotans could face higher borrowing costs after the Federal Reserve raised interest rates for the first time in 3 years. The Fed increased its benchmark rate by a quarter percentage point Wednesday to a range of 3.75% to 4% as it continues to battle inflation. The move could mean higher rates on credit cards and other variable rate loans. Minnesota's Take a Kid Hunting Weekend is set for September 26th and 27th, giving families a chance to get outdoors together. The DNR's Benji Cohn says during the event, licensed adult residents can hunt small game without a license when accompanied by a youth under 16.
6: It's really a weekend designed for adults to take their kids out. So it's kind of just a good excuse to have some family time outdoors and take the kids out and let them experience a little bit of small game hunting without having to buy a license if you desire not to.
1: The Minnesota DNR says the weekend is designed to introduce young people to hunting and outdoor recreation. This is MNN.
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10: Breaking news this hour from Town Hall. I'm Rich Thomason. The U.S. job market remains incredibly resilient. The Labor Department reports unemployment claims tumbled to 196,000 last week, the fewest since mid-July. Filings fell from 206,000 the week before. The Federal Reserve's first interest rate hike in several years is not sitting well with President Trump, but Fed Chair Kevin Warsh defends the central bank's action.
11: Inflation remains elevated. Today's policy action will support a timelier return to the committee's 2% goal. This committee will deliver price stability.
10: But that comes at a cost. The cost of borrowing will be going up. President Trump calls it laughable. He's referring to a proposal to grant Canada associate membership in the European Union.
12: Canada's been a terrible trade partner. And if they do that, if I think it's at all a hostile act, I will put very serious tariffs or stop trading with Europe.
10: Canadian Prime Minister Mark Carney is welcoming the prospect of closer ties with the EU. The Russia sanctions bill, named for the late Senator Lindsey Graham, has cleared the House on his way to President Trump's desk for his signature. The FBI director is touting the latest violent crime stats.
13: Official FBI data shows the United States recorded the largest drop in the murder rate on record in 2025. The Bureau reports 5,400 violent crime arrests, up 90% from the prior stretch, and says it captured all 10 of its top 10 most wanted fugitives. FBI Director Kash Patel released the figures during Senate testimony. Willie Nelson, Washington.
10: Saudi Arabia Civil Defense reports one person has been killed by falling debris from a Houthi drone. That drone was intercepted by Saudi air defenses. On Wall Street this morning, stocks are higher. The Dow is up 182 points. The NASDAQ, 333 points higher. More on these stories, townhall.com.
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10: Buckingham Palace denies a claim by the late Princess Diana's brother, Charles Spencer, about remarks that then Prince Charles allegedly made shortly after Diana's death.
16: Well, Spencer's claims that the King, in 1997 as Prince of Wales, said that Princess Diana would be soon forgotten in the days after her death have been firmly rejected by royal aides. They were demonstrably untrue claims about a deeply compassionate man, one told me. The official palace response talks of Earl Spencer's own grief, clouding reason, affecting judgment, and colouring memory.
10: The BBC's Daniela Ralph. The Bank of England expected to keep interest rates unchanged despite rising inflation in the UK. Inflation has hit a five-month high due to increased fuel prices from the Iran war. Economists believe the Monetary Policy Committee will wait for more evidence of inflation affecting wages and prices before changing the interest rates. News and analysis, townhall.com. Amazon is hiking the minimum starting hourly wage for some of its U.S. employees to $20. This ahead of the busy holiday shopping season.
17: With a $1 per hour increase across the board for these workers who do jobs like pack and ship orders, the average pay for these workers will reach nearly $24 per hour. The retailer said the average total compensation will be more than $32 an hour, including the value of its benefits package. Amazon's announcement said the pay increase is effective starting September 27th. John Scott reporting.
10: China's Huawei has launched new chip technologies, challenging leading global companies like NVIDIA. Today's releases highlight the shrinking gap between China and the U.S. in AI. Huawei's latest chip is a faster successor to the model that it launched only a few months ago. Company notes it is releasing new chips on a stepped-up schedule. More on these stories, townhall.com.
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0: Good morning, Thursday. Is it Thursday? Usually for me, it's already.
1: Yeah.
0: Like on Wednesday, is it usually for you? Is it only Wednesday or is it already Wednesday?
1: It's already Wednesday. I'm excited about Wednesdays.
0: How about you, Brittany?
2: You know, I think that's a tough one. I think it's already Wednesday. It's already Wednesday.
0: That's usually for me, too.
1: Because it's just smooth sailing now down to the bottom of the hill, which
2: something
1: is
2: like
1: Saturday.
2: That. This has been a strange week. We've been off at DCHS, kind of catching up on our vacation and weekend days that we didn't get during summer.
1: Good. So you just closed down?
2: Yeah.
1: Good for you.
2: So all week I haven't known what day it is.
1: So you take like days that aren't really that busy, Monday, Tuesday, Wednesday, whatever?
2: Yeah, well, and this week we did the whole shebang because it's kind of an in-between week. Everybody's going back to school, all of that. We all kind of needed it.
1: Yeah.
2: We were working hard.
1: Yes. You can always put a sign that says closed plumbing problem.
2: Ah, that's
1: or something.
2: What it is.
1: No, I don't
2: yeah.
1: know.
2: Ah, we have no shame in saying we worked hard.
1: Yes.
2: But
1: I know you do.
2: Of course I had to come in today.
1: Mm-hmm.
2: 'Cause this isn't work. This is more fun.
1: Right.
0: Nice.
1: Absolutely. And we love having you. So,
2: I'm so glad you said that 'cause I brought presents.
1: Yay! Our calendars. Oh my. Beautiful 2027 historic photo calendar. It's my favorite calendar ever. Oh, and look at this. This is South Melby, Minnesota, 1904.
2: Right on the cover there.
1: Oh, beautiful. And there's a little girl and her horse.
2: I know, isn't that sweet?
1: Yes, her little pony. Well, it's not a pony. It's a colt or a filly.
2: Yeah.
1: But
2: so last year, when we were putting our calendar together, we were looking at using mostly the Trenum album because he had made it specifically in 1876 for the first centennial. Trenum lived in Alexandria, and so he mostly photographed Alexandria.
1: Right.
2: So this year, we're kind of playing catch up where I tried to get as many folks as possible and like scenes from around the county. So it was, whole of Douglas County. There's a couple photos that I think are taken in Alexandria, but they are of like the Brandon Band or people from other areas of the county as well. Just, want to make sure that everybody is represented.
1: Okay. I love the little girl with a bike too.
2: I know, isn't that
1: so
2: cute?
1: That is just classic.
2: And I think that was Lillian
1: Tweedum
2: mm-hmm. of Kensington, tentatively identified.
1: Okay. And there's the Melby Farm again in the book.
2: Yeah.
1: And then
2: playing hooky on Lake Osakis, which I love on the bridge there. There's
1: yes,
2: a group
1: they've
2: of
1: got the bamboo fishing pole. It's
2: unruly
1: 14
2: youths.
1: 14 feet long.
0: Unruly youths.
1: Huh?
2: Nice. Oh, here. Oh, I was going to say, I wish we had some kind of a mail slot so I could like slide it through the wall to you.
1: Do you have one over there?
0: I do not.
2: Oh, I slide it under the door.
0: I can come over and get one.
1: You can go over and open his door.
0: He'll
1: open.
0: Be right there.
1: Oh, he'll be right here. He's coming. Okay, now here's the Brandon Band at the MSFA, Alexandria, Minnesota. And that is the Minnesota State Firemen's Association Convention, hosted in 1910 here in Alexandria. Wow.
0: I always find it fascinating when I go to City Hall in Brandon, and then you can see and hear about all the bands, dances, and all that stuff that used to take place there. What's now the community center, I guess not City Hall anymore, but it's just cool that all these little towns had these big bands that just would swing in.
1: Oh, man, it was a way of, connection.
0: Yeah.
1: Of people's, it's beautiful. And then here's the picnic lunch. I've seen that 1,000 times, but I never get tired of looking at it.
2: Yeah, that one was on the shore of Lake Moses. So, fun calendar. We've got those in stock. And so, like I mentioned at the top of the hour, you won't be able to get yours in person this week.
1: Okay.
2: Because we are out and about getting ready for another full, fun fall of events.
1: And the Halloween fall one is just beautiful.
2: Yes, isn't it? That one is the home city, right?
1: Yeah, Nelson.
2: Nelson.
1: Osakis Township. Yeah. Wow, beautiful.
0: Cool.
2: Yeah.
1: Do we have one from Home City?
2: We do. That's in October.
1: Oh, okay. I'm almost there.
2: You're all good.
1: This circa 1910 photo shows threshing on the Lorenz farm by Ferreira. Beautiful, beautiful picture.
2: And I think it was just right outside of the Fureta city limits there. So really great photo.
1: Yeah.
2: I keep looking at that equine that's on the right. Do you think that's a horse or a mule? I can't tell if the ears are slightly blurred or if those are long ears.
1: No, I don't. I think it's a horse.
2: Must be.
1: Yeah. I mean,
0: not quite long enough for a mule, maybe.
1: I don't think so.
2: It was just enough that I, a person who did not grow up with horses or mules.
1: But I am going to tell you this. Whatever it is emaciated. It should be taken out of that harness and put somewhere to eat.
2: It was perhaps a hard keeper or a very old horse pressed into surface that day.
1: Exactly. Exactly.
2: Yeah. Yeah. Let me tell you, sometimes you do see some old, old farm photos, especially at like that very late winter, and you're like, that was a hard one.
1: Yeah.
2: That was a hard one.
1: Now, the Home City picture, which I was interested in, of course, is a picture on Main Street. One of the earliest European Americans who came to the area was a man named Lewis, who established a trading post and often traded and socialized with local indigenous peoples. The namesake for Home City was Mr. E.G. Holmes, who arrived in 1858, and that spring was joined by Noah Grant, the namesake of Grant Lake, just visible in the background of this picture.
0: Huh.
1: So that completely screws me up because I'm looking at the picture.
2: Right?
1: Yeah, it's kind of screws me up. Anyway, the Douglas County Board of Commissioners formally established Home City Township on October 4th, 1866.
0: So is Grant Lake still Grant Lake?
1: Yes. And my it's just the configuration of the roads. Unless the negative was reversed.
2: So this image did have a caption that was on it that specified it was looking south because it did mess with me a lot, too.
1: Okay, all right.
2: Because I think like this road was regraded and some things probably shifted.
1: Okay. Well, I was right then.
2: Yeah, the one, believe it or not, the one looking north almost messes with me more.
1: Oh.
2: Because it's just very strange.
1: Wow.
2: Then I think things got flattened out. And right, the hill looks so steep from that angle. But it was one of those where the photographer had actually stamped the caption on the image, which was very, very helpful.
1: Yeah.
2: And brings us to our monthly reminder to please label and date your photos.
1: Please, please. Put names and dates on photos because you and everyone alive with you know who that is. But anyone who gets that box of pictures, it's going to end up in the trash.
2: Yeah.
1: Because they're not going to know who those people are.
2: And that is very sadly something that happens in a lot of historical societies is folks go, I don't even know which relative this came from. It was in a box. I don't know who these people are. And we are so tight on space that.
1: And it's hopeful that maybe, like in yesterday's, they used to have pictures and people could go through and look at those pictures and go, oh, I'd recognize that. That's my grandma. You know, I mean, do you offer that?
2: No,
1: not really.
2: No, we would have too many. When I say like we get a lot, I mean, this year alone, if you count up like every individual photo and everything that's been dropped off, we've probably taken in 2,000 things that were identified and turned away hundreds, if not 1,000 more that were unidentified.
1: Okay. Picture photos or all kinds of things?
2: All kinds of things. Everything from photos to, you know, really a unique thing we got this year was a model car that a student had submitted for a design contest back in the 30s or 40s, I think. Jenna's got more of the information on that one. But it was like really detailed made. They had students all over the nation who were submitting these like design proposals for what should the next, you know, car in our line look like. Just really cool. Even the like the wooden box it was shipped in were still intact. So that was really, really awesome. You know, we got some very excellent uniforms in this year that were in very good condition that represented uniforms and things we did not previously have. So that was very excellent as well. And I think one or two very excellent diaries, which let me tell you, diary keeping, I'd like to bring it back. 2026, I think we all start keeping diaries again, and then we give them to the Historical Society.
1: Okay.
0: Tammy, my wife, is reading through her grandmother's diary from when she was 21 years old in 1917.
2: Oh, wow.
0: Yeah, and just talking, well, just what she does every day. I mean, all the constant cleaning, baking. And the one day she said, it's warm today. It's 107. Oof. I washed the floor. I baked this. I did that. And it's like, what a crazy time.
1: Mm-hmm.
0: Wimps we are today.
2: Yeah, I mean, I'm the first to sign up for that. I love living in the modern era. I love antibiotics, and I love AC.
1: I do, too. Yes. And soft water.
2: Oh, soft water. Snow plows.
1: Yeah.
2: Man,
1: yeah.
2: I love a snow plow.
0: Yes.
2: Love a snow. I love a clear road. I love a road that's had salt and sand applied. Sometimes mm-hmm. I look at these old photos, and I go, I would have just lived at home for 6 months.
1: Yes, if you could have. Yeah. Well, women didn't normally work, so they probably did just stay home.
2: Yeah.
1: I hope so. Yeah. Well, that is a beautiful calendar.
2: Wild times.
1: Mm-hmm.
2: So it is September, so I thought maybe we would talk about some school stories today. I brought my favorite collection of collected school stories, which is about the Nelson School that was open from 1869 to 1971. And speaking of diaries and things like that, one of the reasons why I love this particular book so much is that it collected so many of these firsthand stories. Minnie Osterholt led this project in particular.
1: Yeah, she was something else.
2: She, every day, we owe very much a debt of gratitude for the sheer amount of work that she collected and put in. You know, and I still like to tell people, one of the first days, I think Lewis was it first days or first week? Somebody came in and they were like, I'm looking for the apple story.
1: Oh, yeah.
2: Right? Yeah. And you recognize it. Jenna did not yet know of the apple story, but I was like, oh, yes, we have the apple story. We have three different versions downstairs, depending on which magazine or newspaper it was published in. Which one would you like?
1: Mm-hmm.
2: And so it was just this like very perfect explainer of this is what we do. These are the stories we have. That's a Christmas story, so I'll probably bring it in December.
1: But when you've got three different versions remaining in 2026, was that an editor thing that the different newspapers just wrote it up differently? Or because I want her version.
2: Essentially, I think it's you just see some small changes for layout. So things like word count, things like that. Same core story, but, you know, one was run in, I think, like a Fargo newspaper. One was run more broadly. And then there was one that I think she typed up for a handout that she gave to churches and people.
1: Mm-hmm.
2: So all very good fun.
1: Yes, things. Wonderful.
2: I thought we'd start with maybe one of the earlier Nelson stories, which came from Miss Peterson, who was a teacher there in those first years, so 1916 to 1918. She later married buttermaker Anton Lundberg and moved to Arizona. But in 1969, she wrote letters of reminisce from which we have excerpted these parts. I came to Nelson in September of 1916 as a teacher of 7th and 8th grades. Ralph Borman was principal and teacher of subjects in 2 years of high school. I taught 1st and 2nd year of high school English in exchange for his teaching 7th and 8th grade arithmetic. Miss Gertrude Robbins taught 4th, 5th, and 6th grade, and Miss Myrtle Nelson taught the first three grades. We were all graduates of St. Cloud Teachers College. I also taught sewing and cooking during the noon hour and had charge of a penny lunch, which the high school cooking class made and served. The lunch usually consisted of either hot cocoa, hot sauce, or hot soup. I will say in this context, like that hot sauce was not like a tomato chili hot sauce like we're thinking today, but it probably was more like a gravy, something the students were having in addition to their sandwiches, because the students all brought their own sandwiches.
1: So a hot sauce, would that be like a hot rhubarb sauce, a hot apple sauce, or what is that?
2: So more like a gravy, like a cream or a gravy that the students are having with their sandwiches.
1: Oh,
2: something
1: okay.
2: That's easy to ladle out and kind of lives in that. Not quite a soup because it probably didn't have that meat or vegetable component, but just something hot that expanded that. The students brought their own sandwiches. Mr. Forsgren of the general store and the parents of the children made good donations of milk, apples, and vegetables for this lunch. Another sidebar I'll throw in. Mm-hmm. You know who is a big champion of hot lunches in rural schools? T.A. Erickson.
1: Yes.
2: Because, you know, his shtick was, we want better outcomes. We're making the best better. I mean, his personal motto, which becomes a 4-H motto, he was a huge champion for hot lunches in rural schools. And that was one of the things he delivered on when he was rural school superintendent in Douglas County. The teachers had their room and board at homes in the community. But the second year, we three ladies rented a house in Nelson and some furniture from Anderson's Furniture. The parents of our pupils were very kind to us, giving us produce from their farms and kind hospitality to their homes. Many of the Nelson people soon became dear friends. Mrs. N.O. Johnson was one of the first. Mrs. Chris Iverson always welcomed us for coffee whenever we passed by the telephone office. Mr. L.P. Peterson gave us our first Surrey ride to Alexandria, just about at the ending of the horse and buggy days. And I remember sleigh rides to Alexandria with Edward Olson. A number of times we actually walked to Alexandria on the railroad tracks on Saturdays, or we would go to Osakis for shopping or an outing and return by train. Luther League and YPB were social gatherings we enjoyed, as well as delicious after-school ladies' aid lunches once a month. In 1918, our school principal, Mr. Ralph Borman, was called to war before the end of the school term. The school children marched with him from the school to the Nelson Railroad Station, and there were many tears that day. I took over the school reports and the state board tests. The high school went on with the pupils in charge of their classes, which you think about, but I'm sure like during a time that was so serious as World War I like that, or the Great War rather, mm-hmm. like people probably were taking it serious. They didn't want to necessarily make trouble or, you know, take advantage of that. Teachers and pupils worked together, taking the responsibility for their own and the school's welfare. I look back on my first years of teaching in Nelson as a happy experience among fine people who loved their children and their community. Many of the people there remained my lifelong friends.
1: I love it.
2: Isn't it just the teaching?
1: Yeah, it is interesting. Maybe we should journal. I don't know. I always thought it was kind of the devil's notebook because it caused so many problems down the road.
2: Oh.
1: When people would take the journals of someone who died and find bad things about themselves in there. And it had a lot of hurt feelings.
2: I think that's why, who's the author who had his sealed? Oh, why am I not thinking of it? It was just...
1: Yes.
2: He was very much like, sealing this for 100 years and then... Mm-hmm.
1: Then everybody should be dead.
2: Didn't they just come out? Oh, mm-hmm. I will have to look it up during the break.
1: I know what you're talking about because I did see that. That's good news.
2: Yes.
1: Oh. Of course, he has no control over that, but you can try at least. Mm-hmm. There must have been stuff in there worthy of repeating, but just not now.
2: Oh, why can't... It's like the great American author, and now I can't think of his name.
0: Not Sinclair Lewis.
1: Hemingway?
2: No. Not Hemingway. Well, we'll find it during
1: Mark
2: the break.
1: Twain?
2: That's it.
1: Okay.
2: That's it.
1: Okay.
2: Yeah, because
1: he was right out there, very, right in your face.
2: Yep, did not mince words.
1: No.
2: And I've not actually had a chance to look through his stuff yet. And also,
1: didn't read Huckleberry Finn? And Tom Sawyer?
2: No.
1: You didn't?
2: No, we didn't. I didn't.
0: Wow.
1: How many times have you read them?
0: More than twice.
1: Yeah, me too.
0: Yeah, for sure.
2: I think I've read some of the short stories
1: and they're,
2: or things.
1: They're fast reads. They're not like, you know, like Grapes of Wrath or
2: yeah,
1: you know, any of those.
2: Sinclair Lewis's Main Street, I did try. I think I made it through the entirety of that one, given that like that one is tied to local
1: Congratulations.
2: History.
1: Congratulations. I did not.
2: Yeah, I don't blame you. There's a lot of words in that.
1: Yeah, I thought it was going to be juicy, and I didn't. I read it and I was like, you know, if I get in a few chapters and I'm wondering, was that the dryer, or I better go throw another load in, or did I get the mail today? If I start that while I'm reading, I'm done.
2: I would say that's definitely a winter read. That is one for when you have a lot of time. It is interesting, though, with Main Street. I feel like you do pick up on things that are definitely local references or at least Minnesota references. There's one where the main character and her husband, the doctor, they're visiting a Swedish immigrant family. And like, she's kind of like, oh, what, you know, simple people who are just like rushing to host us with coffee and milk and don't really speak the English. But, you know, they're Americans now. And who knows, maybe even one day their child will be governor or even president. Mm-hmm. And that's like, that's very specifically Sinclair Lewis, like referencing Knute Nelson.
1: So one of the longer books that I read was The Good Earth, Pearl S. Buck, and was glad I did.
2: What's that one about?
1: I can't remember. Lucky I just remembered that. But no, it was a best-selling novel, but it was in 1931. So it was in my dad's books. So I loved to go into my dad's books because he had all those old books. So
2: sure.
1: Yeah.
2: All right, I'm going to flip forward to another fun story I've got.
1: It is purely fiction. I do remember that.
2: Yeah. But. This is a longer one that came from Lynette Eddy Bowers, who was in that, I think, she didn't put her class year on here, but in that 50s era. She wrote, "When I think of Nelson School, many fond memories come to mind. The holidays were always a special time. Each one, even small ones, were celebrated. Like on May Day, the 1st of May, we always made May baskets in school, and then I'd rush home and put flowers in it for Grandma or Mom." I definitely got to do that in school, too.
1: Mm-hmm.
2: "On Valentine's Day, we made special Valentine boxes out of old shoe boxes to put our Valentine cards in. The boxes were put into bins like a makeshift post office, and each person got to distribute the cards into the individual's box, just like a postmaster. What fun all of us kids thought that was. Christmas was an all-time favorite for everyone. We would go in the hall and sing our Christmas carols that we had been practicing. Then there would be cartoons showed on the movie screen with everyone anxiously waiting for Santa Claus. He would come in his sleigh pulled by reindeer, or actually horses, via Jim Rutten. We would all get a big bag of candy and talk to Santa.
1: Aww.
2: The playground and the equipment brings some fun memories to mind. The tag games played on the merry-go-round, we would go up over the bars, down under them. The center was the safe zone. The teeter-totters bring a smile or two. We would go back and forth and back and forth. But then we would hold our legs up high and hit the ground so the other person would bounce right off the seat. That one was more like a bucking horse."
1: Mm-hmm.
2: Did you ever do something like that? Just launch somebody off a teeter-totter?
1: I was. I had people jump off and then you go down like a boom.
2: Yeah?
1: Yeah.
0: Yeah, or you drop yourself down and then they hit the ground.
1: Yes.
0: Like if you launch them off. Yeah.
2: Ah.
1: Boom.
2: See, I feel like they've got like a pneumatic pressure control now so that they don't like have those jarring, you know.
1: Nothing's fun anymore.
2: I know. We've put safety on everything. So many fewer broken arms. There were also many hours spent on the swings and monkey bars. On the swings, we would be mesmerized by the forbidden wrought iron fire escape stair exit for the upstairs classroom. Oh, how we wanted to play on them. Many games were played during gym, but I think one of the favorites was kickball. We did play that a lot. I don't remember all of the details, but we had one day where everyone either bought or made a kite. There were some pretty unique ones. And yes, I believe most of them flew. One project in Mrs. Hakenson's first and second grade class sticks out in my mind, and in fact, my mom still has the project. Mrs. Hakenson traced each of our side profiles from our shadows onto black construction paper. We then cut it out and glued it to the white construction paper for a silhouette. It turned out pretty neat, and I must say, Mrs. Hakenson was pretty talented to do all that.
1: I had one of those.
2: Yeah. So it's very interesting because I feel like I've seen that project, but that was not a common project when we were in school.
0: I do remember seeing those.
1: I did.
0: Yeah.
2: Like it was very much a style. And I feel like the silhouette photography or having like the artist trace your silhouette was like a, I don't want to say a trope, but like that was a very artistic motif at the time.
0: Mm-hmm.
2: So I'm just imagining them all like.
1: And to be very careful so you didn't leave any like moles on the nose or anything like that.
2: A little smoothing, a little.
0: The big moles.
2: When they say nip and tuck, that's what they're meaning.
1: Can you see the shadow picture of the little girl with a great big old bump on her nose?
2: Oh, you know some seventh grade boy or fourth grade boy did that.
0: Yeah, did it on purpose.
2: Uh-huh.
0: Yeah.
2: No, it was there, I swear.
0: Yeah.
2: And Mrs. Eastland's, yeah.
0: We need to take a little break here, and I need to talk to Lane from Alternative Senior Care.
1: Okay,
0: so we'll do that, and then we will come back with more open line. Oops, that's the wrong one. Let's see. Here we go. Hey, Lainey, how are you today?
3: Hi, good morning.
0: Thank you for taking time on Open Line to talk about what's going on at Alternative Senior Care.
3: Yeah, it's fun to hear the reminiscing of recess. That made me think of a lot of fun memories with jump roping. And,
0: and did you do those side profile shadow drawings?
3: You know what? We sure did. I remember that. And after our five kids, we've had a lot of projects that we've saved through the years. And I think my first two oldest had those too.
0: Yeah. Or the turkey hand drawings or just some of that. Yeah. Cool stuff.
3: Definitely. Yeah.
0: Well, you guys have, I mean, a lot of stuff going on. One of which I wanted to touch on is the Celebrate Aging Expo next week.
3: Right. A lot of businesses in town are going to be a part of this, and it's going to be a pretty neat event. So we're happy to be a part of it. It's the Celebrating Aging Expo, September 24th at the Lake Geneva Christian Center. And that'll be 8 to noon.
0: Yeah, and it's just basically resources for people who are aging. They're getting along in years. I mean, what would you say? Is it 50 plus? Is it 55, 65? What do you think is?
3: Yeah, I believe they. Yeah, I believe it's geared for 55 plus, and it's good resources. Different agencies in the area. I mean, anywhere from chiropractors, banks, and all of your care centers. I mean, a lot of good resources for people to be able to see and also highlight topics from speakers on relevant topics for aging.
0: Yeah, and as a matter of fact, Open Line will be out there live next Thursday, so I'm sure we'll see you there.
3: Yeah, that'll be a fun event.
0: So some of the other things that people need to think about as they are looking at possibly needing home care or other kinds of care is taking care of somebody who is taking care of somebody else. The caregiver needs help too sometimes.
3: Yeah, absolutely. That's something that we see time and time again that, you know, a lot of times and I have been a family caregiver myself as well as professionally, but there are times when you just feel really burned out or there's just really hard parts of the week that you could help have a little bit of help to keep yourself in a good place, because we want to be the best we can be to offer the best help we can help with our clients or with our family member, whoever we're helping. So we offer respite help as well as some really good tips on how to prevent burnout and be able to recognize some of those signs and symptoms.
0: And were these services common when you were a caregiver?
3: You know, I've always worked back in the 80s, I started and I worked in care centers, and there were home care at that time, but it was very limited in the area that I lived. And many people felt like the only resort they had was to go into a care center, a nursing home. They used to call it convalescent hospitals back in those days. Mm-hmm. And, you know, for some reasons, there's for some purposes, yes, those are important. But it is such a blessing and joy to be able to help people stay right in their home and do whatever can be done to make it safe and necessary for them to have their needs met and without having to move out of their environment, their home and what they love.
0: And when you're talking about that, helping the caregiver, like the respite services, are you talking about a couple hours a day, or is it sometimes longer, a couple mm-hmm. of days even?
3: Yeah, it just depends on what they need. Sometimes it's just overnight help here and there so that they can get a good night's sleep. It might be a few hours every week scheduled so they can make that Bible study or their hair appointments or just something that they can do, take some time for themselves. Or it could be helping transport, taking people to their dialysis appointment so that their wife can, get a break from having to drive back and forth several times a week, things like that. So it's whatever they need. We can help, you know, get in there at the time they need and do what they need us to do to give them a break too.
0: When you have a lot of services that are encompassed in that, if, there's housekeeping and laundry and meals and just monitoring their vital signs. How about if somebody is diabetic, you can manage or help to monitor that too, right?
3: Right. And our skilled nurses can help set up their medications and do wellness monitoring, as well as the caregivers can help with their blood sugar checks and things like that to help keep them on a good path and making sure that they're eating and hydrating and doing things that they need to do to stay healthy in that, you know, in that aspect.
0: Okay, here's the question, because it says so part of your services are skilled nursing services. What does that encompass? Because then I would assume, are there unskilled nursing services?
3: Well, skilled nursing services are kind of, when you think about it, we have registered nurses, licensed nurses to be able to perform needed tasks in the home, like wound care, ostomy care, people on oxygen, people that have other higher need, high risk health issues in home. And then the staff that's underneath the nurses can perform duties under their care and direction. And then we also have our caregivers that are more for companionship or homemaking, cooking, cleaning, and helping with incidental transportation and things of that nature.
0: So there really is no such thing as unskilled nursing. It just depends on your certification.
3: Yeah, the difference is really is skilled nursing defined as the duties that are performed with the nurse or under the nurse's guidance.
0: Very good. And your location, and how do people get a hold of you if they want to find out more?
3: Sure, they can give us a call at 866-352-3350. We have a really good website with a lot of information, and that's alternativeseniorcare.net or Facebook, Alternative Senior Care. Or you can visit one of our two offices. We have one right here downtown Alexandria at 610 Fillmore Street and also on 10th Street in Sauk Center.
0: Well, thank you very much, and we'll look forward to seeing you next week at the Celebrate Aging Expo.
3: Yeah, I'm looking forward to it. Thank you.
0: Yeah, have a good day, Lainey.
3: Thank you, you too.
0: Bye-bye. That's Lainey Berg, Operations Manager and co-owner of Alternative Senior Care, as she said, in Alexandria and Sauk Center. And if you want to talk to them, again, the phone number 866-352-3350. 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
5: This is Weatherology. I'm meteorologist Jennifer Wojcicki with your Alexandria Lakes area forecast. We'll see mostly cloudy skies here for today with a high in the mid-70s. For tonight, a slight chance for rain showers late, cloudy, a low near 55. By Friday, a chance for rain, cloudy, high of 61 degrees. And Saturday, mostly cloudy, high of 68. Sunday, partial sunshine develops a high around 68 degrees. For KXRA, I'm meteorologist Jennifer Wojcicki.
3: Thank you, Jennifer. The sun is shining, and we are at 59 degrees, a light wind from the east at about 3 miles an hour. This is KXRA. You're listening to Open Line. I'm Jackson. Patty Wicken is here and Brittany Johnson is here. And we are coming to you from the Integrity Title Open Line Studio. So, Brittany, you were in the middle of playground reminiscing.
6: Yes, and I was just talking about, I was using the Nelson School Book has a lot of these great recollections, firsthand accounts after it closed from students who attended there. This one was from Lynette Eddy Bowers. And then I have one that's a little bit tear jerky, but I always like to read first month of school. But from Lynette, we have, in Mrs. Eastland's third and fourth grade class, I remember her reading Charlotte's Web to us. She had my undivided attention during the whole book. And another saying also comes to mind when I think of Mrs. Eastland. She would say, "Who put a nickel in your meter?" She would say this if we were talking during class, and I have repeated now this saying more than once. But, you know, we're going to have to up the ante. Inflation. I'm not sure of what teacher or grade, but I will always remember how to spell arithmetic. Can you guess what the mnemonym memory device for remembering how to spell arithmetic is?
3: No idea.
6: A rat in the house might eat the ice cream.
7: Oh, that's an easy one.
6: That's an easy one.
3: Yeah.
6: Other things that came to mind are the cleaning of the erasers and the chalkboard. Cleaning the erasers, you got to go downstairs to the janitor's room. And I don't know why now, but we all liked this duty. Nelson School closed after I finished the fourth grade. It was a sad day. I was talking to a fellow classmate, Renee Krott Kluver. She remembered how mad she was about it closing. We missed going upstairs and the chance to finally use the old wrought iron fire escape. And as we know, this was a very big deal.
3: Those fire escapes, you know, because in Villard we had the tunnel slide,
7: and
3: those were also
7: stories.
3: off limits. And but man, the forbidden is so tempting.
7: So tempting.
3: Yeah, and I still see. It wasn't very long ago we drove by a building that had one of those old slides on it.
6: Something fun to dream about using, right?
3: Oh yeah,
6: those big metal slides.
7: Some big rich houses I've seen in different real estate ads or something have just the rope ladder on the deck.
6: That's fun.
7: Throw it over if you'd have to get out in case of fire.
3: Mm-hmm.
6: Ooh, that sounds like fun. That sounds like something I would never,
7: you
6: know.
7: It's not very attractive. Oh. You know, they're in a pie, in a, like a, like a, in a circle on the, but you know, it's there and who cares? I mean,
3: if you need it, yeah.
7: Yeah.
6: Yeah. Fair enough. My next story, and this is one that is, you know, perfect for that first month of school, and I think we all probably have some kind of similar memory. comes from Inez Pulver, who was part of the class of 27. Beginning in District 40. On a muddy March day when spring arrived back in the 20s, I turned 6. Soon I would be able to start school. My big sister Ethel already had a few years of education, and I was eager to get on with it. Our farm in Bell River Township belonged to School District 40, about 3 miles away. No one seemed to use the word school. It was just District 40. My formal education began there the following September. District 40 was not intimidating. I was in friendly territory, and I knew and liked the teacher, Edith Kallstrom, a neighbor from the other side of the creek. Many of the children were familiar to me from Sunday school in the Falun Lutheran Church, to which I had been brought weekly since birth. We always passed by the school on our way to church. It was built on the corner of Carl Hansen's farm and across the road from the Ellie Olson farm. Typical of that period, District 40 was a one-room school with one teacher for all 8 grades. The schoolroom was a simple, well-lighted place filled with desks made for 2. The heating stove burned wood and made comfortable warming noises. The end of recess or lunch hour was marked by the ringing of a handbell, and in this room I was exposed to learning for 4 months, September through December. But in January, my world changed drastically. Our family had moved to a small farm north of the village of Nelson. The school was much larger and had the impressive formal name of Nelson Consolidated School District Number 103. From the one-room school, I had been moved to an institution 3 stories high, accommodating not only 8 grades of elementary school, but also 2 years of high school. Everything was impressive, even the front doors at the top of the entrance stairs. There were 4 classrooms with adjoining cloakrooms: primary, grades 1 and 2, intermediate, grades 3, 4, and 5, grammar, grades 6, 7, and 8, and high school, freshman and sophomore. In addition, in the basement level, there were showers that were used weekly, toilets that flushed, a furnace room where Matt Berglund, the janitor, was in charge, and a room where we could eat our lunch brought from home, usually in a syrup pail. Outdoors, there were new swings in the playground and a baseball diamond. Adjoining the intermediate room on the main floor, there was an exciting little room called the library, and I'm quite sure that my interest in foreign lands and foreign peoples began right there. The twin books in particular appealed to me. I seem to remember best the Dutch twins and the Alaskan twins. When in later life I was given the opportunity to live in several foreign countries in the employ of our government, I remembered that little library. But I clearly recall my first day of school.

0: older than I, and the big boys on the upper floor seemed huge. And as boys will, they took advantage of their size to evoke reactions from the smaller beings. My sister was in the room, but I couldn't sit with her. And alone at my single desk, the moment came when the tears began to flow. Our understanding teacher, Miss Childers, noticed me and asked our good friend, Frances Hansen, to help me. She came, took me by the hand, and we went downstairs. There she asked me why I was crying. I couldn't tell her, and she didn't press me. I don't recall how long it took, but my composure was restored. I don't believe it happened again, but in time of crisis, sometimes one just needs a bit of understanding, sympathy from a good friend.
1: Very
0: right.
1: Nice.
0: We've all had that experience of just like being young, being overwhelmed in a new situation. Everything is different. Everything has changed. You can't go sit with your sister. She's across the room. Mm-hmm. There's all these new scary people you don't know.
2: Well, like I've told you the story about me when I was at Pocket Lake Country School. I was the only first grader. And we all packed our lunch. There was no hot lunches, so there was no running water. There was electricity. So anyway, we shared one ladle and then the cold water that the teacher brought and put in the Red Wing water cooler every morning. And if we needed a little sip, we could squeeze some out into the ladle and drink it, but everybody used the same one. So I didn't like crusts. And so I would shove them with a little underneath, tuck underneath desk, a little
0: oh boy.
2: Shelf. So I pushed them under there if I had something with crusts on them. And one day she saw crumbs on the floor and she came and she looked and she cleaned that little cubby out in front of the whole class. And yeah, I was not happy. And then she called my mother that night, like she thought my mother was going to say, well, I'll take care of. My mom said, well, I pack her lunches. And I know she doesn't eat crust at home. I don't know what I was thinking. So from now on, I'll be sure and cut them off. So she didn't get the reaction. The teacher didn't get the reaction she thought she was going to get from her mom.
0: You should scold Patty for not eating her crusts.
2: Right. Yeah. So she just cut them off after that.
0: Well.
2: So, I mean,
0: solved that problem.
2: That was over. That was the only thing I remember, really. And we had, I think there were two eighth grade boys. And they were gigantic. When you said that, they were huge. They were huge.
0: Right.
2: But very nice.
0: Eighth graders seem so big to a
2: nice to all the kids. Yeah.
0: Good.
2: So if you're listening out there, guys, you were nice. Yeah.
1: Right. Doesn't matter what anybody else says.
2: I can see that school right now. I can smell it.
0: Yeah, what did it smell like?
2: An old school that's shut up all summer.
1: Yeah.
0: Musty, dusty, floor polishy.
2: Yep, yeah, pretty much.
0: Chalky.
2: A little chalky, yeah.
0: Little.
2: Huh. Yeah. Wow.
1: Tammy went to the schoolhouse over by Farwell. I forget what district that was.
2: Okay.
1: Out on, what is the Country Lane?
2: Oh.
1: So she was one of two people in her grade.
2: Okay. Yeah, I know my friends Barbara and Cheryl were the only second graders. They were a year older than me, but the three of us were friends. And where my house was, right on Pocket Lake, right not too far from the school, then the road, 114, that went by there, curved. And then Cheryl lived on a big farm on the left side of 114.
0: Okay.
2: It would be like the north side, but I was on the south side. So I would sometimes want to walk to her house, which she absolutely said I could. And walk to her house. And so I'd tell my mom, I'm going to walk. Oh, I'll give you a ride. I'm like, no, I can walk. But the minute I got into this area where there were no houses on either side, the lake was on one side and the field was on the other, I'd get scared.
0: Oh.
2: Because I could still see my house and could still see my mom standing by the mailbox.
0: Sure.
2: I couldn't see Cheryl's house yet. So those last 50 feet until I got to where it curved, I could see her house were just
0: Very stressful.
1: Yeah.
2: Yeah.
1: Well, we've been talking with Brittany Johnson from the Douglas County Historical Society.
2: Yeah, we're done.
1: We're already done.
2: Aww.
1: So if somebody

0: wants to find out more or get a hold of you guys, Brittany, how do they do that?
1: They can give us a phone call at 320-762-0382.
0: Thank you very much. We'll see you next month.
2: Awesome. Thank you.

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1: ...61 degrees currently, on our way to 73 this afternoon. And right now, time for the morning market update on the Linder Farm Network.
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5: Good morning. It's time for an update here on the Linder Farm Network on this Thursday morning. Joining us, Jim Emter, Van Aun & Company, Alexandria. Jim, why the lower look to corn, soybeans, and wheat?
6: Well, Linda, as you look around, the forecast in the 6 to 10 and 8 to 14 day does show a drier outlook now. That was a moment of concern. We do see good rains over the next 7 days ahead, but then that drier forecast, I think, easing some bulls about getting the crop off. It's early. We got a lot of time. But again, the weather trends are important, and keeping this crop in quality is extremely important too, because there's been dings along the way to this crop. As you look to yesterday's rate decision, the FOMC decided to increase rates a quarter point. I do think as the Fed ups the ante on the attack on inflation, I do think that brings pressure and potential liquidation from these record longs that are being held in corn and soybeans. So you didn't necessarily see that yesterday, but I think as calmer heads prevail and you look around, I think that's some of what is happening here today. Also, export sales were good, but not off the charts. We're not exceeding expectations. We didn't have any private sales, so obviously high anticipation next week when President Xi comes over, hoping for more grain business as a result. But, we've had a number of days of absence now of private sales, and, I think the market's going to be attentive to that here with these higher prices. So overall, I just think if we hold here at 526 in corn and hold this 1289 in beans, that's great. We can continue this uptrend, Linda. But if we break 526 in these corn and November beans crack this 1289 area, that's when you could see things escalate to the downside. So pay attention here. We're coiling up.
5: Livestock futures of cattle on the higher side. Lean hogs a little lower. What's happening with those markets?
6: Well, yeah, pretty big liquidation, Linda. We talked about cattle achieving their third price counts, both in feeders and lives, and breaking off that. And we've achieved that very goal. But after a big down day yesterday, hopefully we can find a little support here. That cash undertones can help us. 220 to 224 live base, 348 to 355 addressed. Hopefully we can just stabilize here and tread water here a little bit, but a lot of ebb and flow, and we've got the cattle on feed report tomorrow. Hogs, on the other hand, struggling here, Linda, just not a good-looking market, no good cash news, and this is a market that's struggling here as we extend into new lows.
5: Thank you, Jim. That's Jim Emter, Van Aun & Company, Alexandria, and Chicago Board of Trade corn, December at 527 and a quarter down 7. March at 541 and three quarters, also down 7. July down 6.5. November beans 13.13 and three quarters, down 6.75. January 13.30 and three quarters, down 6.5. And March down 6.5. October soybean meal up $4. October soybean oil down 113. December Chicago wheat down 9.25. December Minneapolis wheat down 5 cents. October live cattle 219.65 up 120, and December up 90. September feeder cattle up 125. October lean hogs 78.65 down 2. December down 32. The Dow is up 243. 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
10: Breaking news this hour from Town Hall. I'm Rich Thomason. Addressing the European Parliament, Canadian Prime Minister Mark Carney welcoming closer ties between his country and the European Union.
11: His speech comes after President Trump suggested that allowing Canada to become an associate EU member could be a hostile act and threatened additional tariffs on Europe.
10: Correspondent Karen Chamis. Human remains found in the Grand Canyon this week have now been identified as 53-year-old Timothy Allen Smith. He was the last person missing after flash flooding in late August that killed Smith and two of his hiking companions. After clearing the House, the Russia sanctions bill, named for the late Senator Lindsey Graham, is on its way to President Trump for his signature. The bill's aim is to deprive Vladimir Putin of the resources he needs to continue the war in Ukraine.
12: Republican Representative Michael McCaul urged his colleagues' support.
13: The vote for this bill is a vote for Ukraine and the free world.
12: The measure sanctions Russian officials, banks, and a shadow fleet of tankers. It directs President Trump to impose tariffs on the top five importers of Russian oil or natural gas. Democrats like Don Beyer of Virginia were divided on the bill, worried it would drive up prices or that the president would use the tariff authority to punish European allies.
14: I predict Ukraine supporters will regret it.
12: The legislation includes a five-year extension of existing sanctions on Iran.
10: Correspondent Jennifer King. President Trump is blasting the Federal Reserve's decision to hike interest rates for the first time in several years. The president says rates should be far lower than they are. Unemployment claims tumbled to 196,000 last week. That was down roughly 10,000 claims from the week before. Stocks in positive territory on Wall Street this hour. The Dow is up just shy of 200 points. The Nasdaq is ahead 390 points, and the S&P is up 69. More on these stories at townhall.com.
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10: The U.S. has, once again, refused to allow Palestinian President Abbas to address the U.N. General Assembly in person in New York.
17: In a statement explaining its decision, the State Department accused officials of the Palestinian Authority and Palestine Liberation Organization of failure to reform and ongoing activities that undermine the prospects for peace in the Middle East. Mr. Abbas has previously used his platform at the annual gathering of world leaders to advocate for a permanent end to the war in Gaza, full UN membership, and a clear path towards Palestinian statehood. After being denied a visa last year, a resolution was adopted allowing him to appear remotely via video. A similar proposal is now expected to be considered again.
10: And that's the BBC's Tom Bailey. UN human rights experts say they have found reasonable grounds to believe the United States committed war crimes in connection with two strikes in Iran. News and analysis, townhall.com. The National Toy Hall of Fame has named this year's finalists.
18: Tickle Me Elmo, Bingo, and the Playground Slide are among the finalists for the National Toy Hall of Fame this year. The lineup also includes Care Bears, Yahtzee, Mahjong, and Pokemon trading cards. The Hall announced its 12 finalists for the class of 2026. Voting is open to the public and a panel of judges until September 23rd. Other nominees include Bop It, Monster High Dolls, Polly Pocket, Mousetrap, and Sorry. John Scott reporting.
10: OpenAI has disclosed a half dozen reports of unexpected or concerning behavior in artificial intelligence models. The company is introducing a new framework that will track and disclose cases of what it calls misalignment, including models acting without authorization or AI models that evade oversight. More on these stories, townhall.com.
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20: This is Weatherology. I'm meteorologist Jennifer Wojcicki with your Alexandria Lakes area forecast. We'll see mostly cloudy skies here for today with a high in the mid-70s. For tonight, a slight chance for rain showers late, cloudy, a low near 55. By Friday, a chance for rain, cloudy, high of 61 degrees. And Saturday, mostly cloudy, high of 68. Sunday, partial sunshine develops a high around 68 degrees. For KXRA, I'm meteorologist Jennifer Wojcicki.
1: And still, it is a sunshine sky. 61 our temperature. Southeast wind is at 5 miles an hour. Humidity 75%. Barometer at 30.34. That's been steady. And sundown is at 7:29. 61 is our current temperature. 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I'll just give you a quick rundown. 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So check out all the stuff at voiceofalexandria.com and then click on the Big Deals online store. And then there is where it says Alexandria Big Deals, kind of off to the left side of that page, right at the top of the list, it says auction. Click on that, and you can go and start your bidding. And remember, it's done at 1 o'clock this afternoon. It started at 7 this morning. So till 1 this afternoon, the big auction at the Big Deals online store at voiceofalexandria.com. We're at 9 minutes after 10 o'clock. Stay tuned. We've got local and regional news coming up.
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22: Well, coming up in this newscast, Tom Charlie has part three of his three-part series from Alexandria City Council meeting. The Federal Reserve raised interest rates for the first time in 3 years, and the Boundary Waters wildfires are now 100% contained. Those stories and more coming up. But first, U.S. Senator and candidate for Minnesota Governor Amy Klobuchar is seeking answers from federal authorities about the shooting deaths of Renee Good and Alex Preddy. She questioned FBI Director Kash Patel yesterday during a Senate hearing. Klobuchar asked if the Bureau would provide meaningful information to the Good and Preddy families. He responded that he will fully support all of the investigations. The FBI and the Justice Department refused to cooperate in the investigations for close to 6 months. Last week, a lawyer for a witness to the Preddy shooting says the FBI interviewed their client. Well, we'll get a new snapshot of Minnesota's job market later this morning. The Department of Employment and Economic Development will release August employment numbers. Minnesota's unemployment rate fell 1/10 of a point in July to 4.3%, but remained above the current national rate of 4.1%. Minnesota lost about 1,900 jobs in July, although employment was up more than 44,000 jobs from a year earlier. Well, the Senate Agricultural Committee passed the new farm bill Wednesday, but Democrats say it will still face a tough test getting through the entire Senate. Democrats say this bill does not address the need to restore cuts to the Supplemental Nutrition Assistance Program, otherwise known as SNAP. Minnesota Senator Amy Klobuchar says farmers need a good farm bill to pass.
23: Headwinds of the tariffs, the headwinds of the closing of the Straits of Hormuz, the cost of fertilizer have all hit them very hard. And that makes it even more imperative that we get this farm bill done.
22: The current farm bill expires in 2 weeks, but there are some provisions that stay in place until the end of the year. Well, the Alexandria City Council met this week. Here's Tom Chorley with part three of his three-part series.
24: With the Belanca Lane ramp reconstruction project and snow removal equipment purchase, the federal funding agreement has been approved. The state is requesting $179,064 in airport funds, that's SAF funds, and requires a governing board resolution before the grant agreement can be drafted. If approved, construction is expected to begin this month. As scheduled, the total project funding, $1,9683 in federal, state, and local funding. The local amount, $89,234. State statute allows housing and redevelopment authorities to levy a tax of 0.0185% of the city's total taxable market value. The amount requested for 2027 is $44,878. This represents a $56,274 increase over 2026. This increase was anticipated since in 2024, the HRA levied $72,000 for debt service on the 20808 apartments due to the project's delay. Therefore, in 2025 and 2026, the HRA did not levy debt service dollars. In 2026, the HRA began to draw on the 2024 allocation, and moving forward, those debt service dollars will be needed until the project can perform as projected. Also noted, there is a $25,000 $100,000 request to cover the cost of an updated housing study from 2022. The housing study expense only occurs every 4 years. The Lights on Broadway Holiday Parade is Friday, November 27th from 4 to 8 p.m., with the parade starting at 5:30 p.m. Staging will take place on 4th and 5th Avenue East. The parade will follow Broadway from 4th to 9th Avenue. And Council entered into a closed session concerning the purchase or sale of real property. This is Tom Chorley.
22: Thank you, Tom. Well, Minnesota's Take a Kid Hunting Weekend is set for September 26th and 27th, giving families a chance to get outdoors together. DNR Volunteer Mentor Program Coordinator Benji Cohn says during the event, licensed adult residents can hunt small game without a license when accompanied by a youth under 16.
2: It's really a weekend designed for adults to take their kids out. So it's kind of just a good excuse to have some family time outdoors and take the kids out and let them experience a little bit of small game hunting without having to buy a license if you desire not to.
22: The Minnesota DNR says the weekend is designed to introduce young people to hunting and outdoor recreation. Well, in Washington, the House Agriculture Committee is looking at food demand in this country and opportunities to help America's farmers both here and at home and abroad. Ranking member Angie Craig says that help is needed now.
3: America's farm country is in a crisis. 15,000 farms were lost just last year, according to USDA's own data. Farm production expenses are forecasted to increase by $7.1 billion this year.
22: Craig says the necessary adjustments can start by ending the tariffs with our trading partners like Canada. Well, Minnesotans could face higher borrowing costs after the Federal Reserve raised interest rates for the first time in 3 years. The Fed increased its benchmark rate by a quarter percentage point Wednesday to a range of 3.75% to 4% as it continues to battle inflation. The move could mean higher rates on credit cards and other variable rate loans. Mortgage rates aren't directly set by the Fed, but remain elevated, adding to the affordability concerns for Minnesota homebuyers. Higher borrowing costs can also put pressure on business financing equipment and expansion. Well, Minnesota could soon be on the hook for millions more to administer the Federal Food Assistance Program. MNN's Ted Elan has more.
4: Starting October 1st, the federal government is scheduled to reduce its share of SNAP administrative costs from 50 to 25%. State officials estimate Minnesota will lose about $37 million a year in federal administrative funding. About 440,000 Minnesotans receive SNAP benefits each month. Congress is considering delays in the cost shift, with Democrats pushing for 2 years and Republicans proposing a one-year delay. Without congressional action, the change takes effect next month. Ted Allen, MNN.
22: Well, Minnesota's search for the coolest thing made in Minnesota is heating up. The Minnesota Chamber of Commerce started with 64 products, and public voting has now narrowed the field down to 16. Chamber spokeswoman Elizabeth Sherry says the contest highlights an industry that plays a major role in Minnesota's economy.
6: The impact of manufacturing in our state, I think we don't even realize and take for granted, but they enrich our communities and they provide jobs, well-paying jobs that don't necessarily need a four-year degree.
22: Sherry says the contest is now in a March Madness-style bracket, with the field dropping to 8 after this week's voting. Voting is at coolestthingmn.com. Well, federal officials say the Boundary Waters wildfires are now 100% contained. More than 20 fires burned over 70,000 acres across northeastern Minnesota this summer. The fires forced the rare closure of the entire Boundary Waters and evacuations near Ely. Most entry points have reopened, but some areas will remain closed for the rest of the season. The Forest Service says it's ending its special wildfire operations as the region continues reopening. Well, Minnesota is putting more than $12.5 million towards strengthening fire departments and supporting firefighters across the state. The Department of Public Safety says the one-time funding will expand fire prevention efforts, upgrade specialized emergency response capabilities, and provide more firefighter training opportunities. The money comes from Minnesota's fire safety account, which the legislature created in 2006. The account is funded through a surcharge Minnesotans pay on homeowners and other property insurance policies. Well, Minneapolis-St. Paul International Airport is again being named the best mega airport in North America. MSP topped the J.D. Power Airport Satisfaction Rankings for a third straight year and fourth time in 5 years. The survey included nearly 25,000 travelers who used airports in the United States and Canada. MSP ranked first across all seven categories
5: including airport staff, terminal facilities, and ease of travel. The airport served more than 36 million passengers last year. And Minnesota Vikings quarterback Kyler Murray is trying to make a quick return to the lineup. Murray was a limited participant at practice yesterday as he works his way through concussion protocol. He suffered the head injury on a big hit during Minnesota's Week 1 win over the Green Bay Packers. If Murray can't go, Carson Wentz would start under center for the Vikings against the Bears on Sunday. And that's a look at your news. Filling in for Mark Anthony, I'm Steve D.
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1: 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And we will be out there with Open Line next Thursday as well. I hope to see you at the Celebrate Aging Expo. Right now, we're coming up on 20 minutes after 10 o'clock, and I'm looking at the KXRA community calendar, and it tells me that at Encore, the Center for Vibrant Aging, they have billiards today until 3 o'clock. What else is going on? Pinochle B is underway. Bridge C starts at 12:30, Scrabble 12:30 to 3. There will be tech time today from 1 to 2, open studio from 1 to 4, and then, this is new, I haven't seen this before, the ukulele group from 6 to 7:30. All of that going on at 414 Hawthorne in Alexandria, Encore Center for Vibrant Aging. Coming up here at 11 o'clock this morning, now let's see, this is today, the Pizza and Pre-Plan presented by Anderson Funeral Home and Anderson's on Broadway. And this will be at Pizza Ranch. Pizza is free, and then there is a discussion about how advanced funeral planning can ease the emotional and financial burden for you and your family. And again, that's at 11 o'clock this morning. At Evansville Art Center, tonight it is the third Thursday of the month, so it's open mic night with music, the spoken word, and poetry. Patty Kakak is hosting these events at Evansville Art Center every month. 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That's 2610 Aga Drive. It starts at 7:30, runs to 8:30. It's open to everybody, a networking event that gives you a great chance to learn about businesses and organizations in the community. $1 admission is requested, with all proceeds donated to the nonprofit of the day, the Andes Ski Patrol. And all chamber members will be placed in a drawing for the pot of gold, currently valued at nearly $4,000. So at LifeLink 3 tomorrow morning, 7:30 to 8:30, and you are invited. Veterans are invited every Friday morning from 9 to 11 to gather at the Alexandria VFW for coffee and donuts, camaraderie. This is open to all military veterans, whether you have served in a foreign war or not, every Friday at the VFW from 9 to 11. Prime West Health Runestone Community Center has some open skate times, September and October. Tomorrow, September 18th, 9 a.m. to 7 p.m. Cost is $3 a skater. You can rent skates downtown at Cowing Robards. And a reminder that there are no pucks or sticks allowed during these open skating times. I also wanted to tell you about the Mega Money Bingo and Roast Beef Dinner put on by the Osakis Lions this Saturday, September 19th. Dinner being served from 5 to 7 for $15, and then it's bingo at 6:30, fast play pull tabs and more, and then the Mega Money Bingo benefiting the Osakis Lions Club this Saturday. And let's see what else. You know, Halloween's just around the corner, and there is, in partnership with Giving Grace Minnesota, providing free Halloween costumes. Free Halloween costumes. How does that work? I don't know. But they're doing it. One costume per person while supplies last, and these are available for you every Sunday through September. And let's see, 1, 2, 3, through October the 18th, from noon to 2 at Vikingland CSP Drop-In Center on Broadway in Alexandria. Of course, you want to come early for the best selection. 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The free Halloween costume pop-up. That is a fascinating idea there. And that is a look at the KXRA community calendar. You can also check our website. There is a calendar link there on the main page at voiceofalexandria.com. And now we're at 10:24, and I'll have funeral announcements in 1 minute.
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1: And at 10:25, funeral announcements on KXRA on this Thursday, September the 17th. Thomas Tom W. Mulder, age 76, of Alexandria, died on Saturday, September 12th. A celebration of life service will be held at 1 o'clock this afternoon at Calvary Lutheran Church. Visitation will be 1 hour prior to that service. And arrangements are with Anderson Funeral Home for Tom Mulder, age 76, of Alexandria. Linda P. Buell, age 83, formerly of Parker's Prairie, died on Tuesday, September 8th. A funeral service will be held at 1 o'clock this afternoon at Emmanuel Lutheran Church in Parker's Prairie. Arrangements are with Linda Family Funeral Home for Linda Buell, age 83, formerly of Parker's Prairie. J. M. Baldwin, age 92, died on Monday, August 10th. A memorial service will be held at 11 a.m. on Saturday, September 19th at Anderson Funeral Home. Visitation will be 1 hour prior to the service. That service again for J. Baldwin, age 92. Jane Rose, age 85, of Alexandria, died on Tuesday, September 2nd. A memorial service will be held at 11 a.m. on Saturday, September 19th at Alexandria Covenant Church. Visitation 1 hour prior to the service. Arrangements with Lind Family Funeral Home for Jane Rose, age 85, of Alexandria. Rick Andreessen, age 69, of Kensington, died on Wednesday, August 19th. Celebration of Life Service will be on Saturday, September 19th at Kensington Community Center. That will be from 11 a.m. to 1 p.m., starting with a short service at 11. And the family is requesting everyone attending to wear Minnesota sports teams apparel to honor Rick. Again, that's Rick Andreessen, age 69, of Kensington. Ruth Ann Schmidt, age 74, of Alexandria, died on Monday, September 14th. A graveside service will be held at 11:30 a.m. on Saturday, September 19th at St. Lucas Lutheran Cemetery in Cottonwood. Arrangements with Lind Family Funeral Home for Ruth Ann Schmidt, age 74, of Alexandria. Eleanor J. Yonke, age 87, of Carlos, died on Sunday, September 13th. Funeral service will be at 11 a.m. on Monday, September 21st at Trinity Lutheran Church in Carlos. Visitation on Sunday the 20th from 3 to 6 p.m. at the church, and visitation will continue 1 hour prior to the service on Monday. Arrangements with Lind Family Funeral and Cremation Services for Eleanor Yonke, age 87, of Carlos. Susan Jane Schmidt, age 85, of Alexandria, died on Tuesday, September 15th. A funeral service will be held at 2 p.m. on Monday, September 21st, in the Grand Arbor Community Room in Alexandria. Visitation will be 1 hour prior to that service. Arrangements with Anderson Funeral Home for Susan Schmidt, age 85, of Alexandria. And those are the funeral announcements we've got for you on this Thursday, September 19th. Our time is 10:29.
20: This is Weatherology. I'm meteorologist Jennifer Wojcicki with your Alexandria Lakes area forecast. Partial sunshine develops here for this afternoon. We'll see high in the mid-70s. For tonight, a slight chance for rain showers late, cloudy, a low near 55. By Friday, a chance for rain, cloudy, high of 61 degrees. And Saturday, mostly cloudy, high of 68. Sunday, partial sunshine develops, a high around 68 degrees. For KXRA, I'm meteorologist Jennifer Wojcicki.
1: Thank you, Jennifer. With sunshine skies right now, it is still 61 degrees. The wind light out of the east, only 5 miles an hour. Now it's 10:30. 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
12: This is MNN Sports. I'm Mike Grimm. Twins pinch hitter Victor Caratini singled home the winning run in a 5-4 victory over the Yankees at Target Field yesterday. The heroics came in the 13th inning. What was his approach?
15: Just try to move the runner, you know, like get something in, but from your sinker, run a lot, and just hit it to the middle and get through.
12: It's off to Anaheim now to play the Angels tonight. The AAA Saints beat Columbus 3-2. Vikings quarterback Kyler Murray was limited in practice yesterday as he's trying to work back from concussion, and running back Jordan Mason was placed on injured reserve. Here's head coach Kevin O'Connell.
16: He does have a small fracture in his thumb. It's already been fixed, and that recovery process is starting. Not thinking it's going to be a long-term thing, but you know, a little bit beyond a couple weeks here. So that'll be a short-term IR thing that will bring DJ Dallas to the roster. We have DeMond that we're excited about, as well as, you know, signing Jerome Ford to the practice squad. So we'll work through kind of what the game day looks like as we work through the week. But the good news is we'll have Jordan back. Don't anticipate that being longer kind of than that short-term 4-week window.
12: The Vikes play at Chicago at noon on Sunday. Gopher quarterback Drake Lindsey says the team's confident it will bounce back from last Saturday's loss to Mississippi State.
17: I think it's good to go through, you know, a hard time at the beginning of the season. As much as you don't want it to happen in the moment, after, you know, you go through it as a team and digest the loss and, you know, learn. I think it's good to learn hard things at the beginning, because if we say we did that, win that game, maybe we don't learn a lesson that maybe we learn it in week 9 when we didn't need to. So I think it's a good thing to learn now and continue to grow with the people we have in our building.
12: Minnesota will host Akron on Saturday morning. The kickoff 11 a.m. at Huntington Bank Stadium. There are tickets available. Training camp opens this morning for the Minnesota Wild. They already have their first preseason game on Saturday night at home against Chicago. This is MNN Sports.
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4: 10:34, time for a look at what's going on in the news around our world. The Southwest is expected to see another round of dangerous monsoon thunderstorms today. This after deadly flash flooding in New Mexico that claimed the lives of two adults and a young person near Newcomb yesterday. Meanwhile, NOAA received more than 30 flash flood reports across Arizona as inches of rain fell in the span of an hour yesterday afternoon. The House has approved a bill that would place more sanctions on Russia. The measure, called the Lindsey O. Graham Sanctioning Russia and Iran Act of 2026, was approved yesterday evening. That would target Russia's economy over its continued war with Ukraine. President Trump is calling for interest rates to be slashed to 1% or less by the Federal Reserve.
5: The president's hand-picked Federal Reserve Chair, Kevin Warsh, joined board members in a unanimous vote to raise interest rates for the first time in 3 years, with Warsh citing concerns over cost of living.
4: That's NBC's Garrett Hockey, and that came hours after the central bank announced that quarter point rate hike, the first one since 2023. In a post on Truth Social, Trump wrote, "We are carrying almost every country in the world, and that cannot go on any longer." President Trump says the Kennedy Center will be ripped down if he doesn't get recognition for renovating the building. Kennedy Center for the Performing Arts was opened in 1971 in Washington, D.C. as a living memorial to the late President Kennedy. Last year, Congress appropriated over $250 million for its renovation, and on Tuesday, a federal judge blocked the center from adding Trump's name to the building. The U.S. reportedly will be not intervening in the conflict between Saudi Arabia and the Houthi rebels in Yemen. The Guardian says U.S. officials met with Houthi leaders in Oman over the weekend and that the militant group reassured the U.S. that a 2025 ceasefire agreement still held and that the rebels had no intention of attacking American ships in the Red Sea. In return, the U.S. reportedly agreed not to help Saudi Arabia drive the Houthi rebellion back in Yemen. Sports news, it's week two of the NFL season kicking off tonight with the opener of Thursday Night Football. Buffalo Bills opening their new stadium against the Detroit Lions, hoping to improve to 2-0 after they beat the Houston Texans in a comeback win this last Sunday. Detroit also 1-0 after needing overtime to get past the New Orleans Saints. And there is a look at some of the news and sports on People Radio, KXRA, 1037.
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8: In the early 1980s, a British woman named Greta Winton discovered her husband had been keeping a secret for over 40 years. She was searching through the attic one day when she found a scrapbook that contained the names and photos of hundreds of children. Confused, she asked her husband, Nicholas, about her discovery. The truth was more remarkable than she could have imagined. Nicholas, it turns out, had rescued hundreds of Jewish children from Nazi-controlled Czechoslovakia in 1939. To protect the kids' identities, Nicholas never told anyone. His story first went public in 1988, when he was invited to appear on a BBC program called That's Life. In the middle of the show, the host said, "If anyone in the audience tonight owes their life to Nicholas Winton, would you please stand?" Unexpectedly, dozens of people around Nicholas rose to their feet. In all, he rescued 669 children. Today, more than 6,000 people around the world are descendants of the children Sir Nicholas Winton saved. One life, even a quiet one, can change thousands of others. What's required isn't heroics, but the faithfulness to do what's right when it matters most. Most of us probably won't alter the course of world history, but we will all have an opportunity to impact the world around us. For more to help you thrive, go to FocusOnTheFamily.com. I'm Jim Daly.
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1: And we're going to take a little bit here and look at what's going on in the world of business and high finance. Wall Street closed yesterday with lower stocks following the Federal Reserve's decision to raise interest rates a quarter percentage point. Federal Reserve Chairman Kevin Warsh is pointing to persistent inflation as the reason behind the rate hike. Big banks saw a hit after the decision, with shares of Bank of America and Wells Fargo both declining around 3%. At the close, the Dow Jones Industrial Average lost 631 points. S&P 500 was down 33. The NASDAQ was down 3 points. And if we're looking at markets today, Wall Street tells us that everything is in the green, 0.65% up at the Dow, over 1.6% at the NASDAQ and 1.1% at the S&P 500. Other business news, a major oil pipeline that crosses the Arabian Desert is expected to resume operation within a few days. A Bloomberg report says Saudi Arabia is hoping to return to about half capacity of its cross-country pipeline, and that full capacity could take another 6 weeks. Portions of the pipeline were shut down earlier this month after it was damaged in a drone attack by Iran-backed militias. The shutdown was part of a major setback for the oil market, which has seen a nearly complete stop to traffic through the Strait of Hormuz during the U.S. war with Iran. The Saudi Energy Ministry has not commented on that report. Retail sales up 1.2% in August over July, the biggest increase in 5 months. Gas stations saw the biggest jump in spending at just over 3%, according to numbers out yesterday from the Census Bureau. Higher prices contributed to the strong retail sales number, but were not only responsible. Excluding gas, automobiles, restaurants, and building materials, sales were up 1.4%. That's a full percent higher than forecasters had predicted. If you're working for Amazon, Amazon is raising wages for some of its workers and giving all of its employees in the U.S. a grocery discount. The online retail giant also runs Whole Foods Market stores and will give its workers 10% off groceries ordered online through Amazon and Whole Foods and 20% in-store at the grocery store starting the 1st of October. And the new minimum starting pay for full-time core operations employees will be $20 an hour, a $1 increase for qualifying workers. And that is a look at business and financial news. People Radio, KXRA.
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19: I'm Tyne Morgan, host of U.S. Farm Report, and more than a host, I'm a journalist, a wife, and a mom of two, raising a family in the heart of rural America. I understand the issues facing agriculture today because I live it every day. I see firsthand how farming and ranching isn't just a job, it's a way of life. Covering America's most important industry is what we do, and it's why U.S. Farm Report has been on the air for nearly 50 years. I invite you to join us every weekend for U.S. Farm Report, a timely, trusted tradition.
16: When you think of the nationalities who immigrated to this country in the 19th century, this small country saw many come to America.
20: For most Danish immigrants who came to the United States, they were motivated by economic opportunity.
16: Tova Brandt is a curator at the Danish American Museum in Elkhorn, Iowa. In Denmark, there was a shortage of jobs and land.
20: You have limited farm space, and those farms can only be so small to support a family. So a family with multiple children might decide that they can't split that farm so that everyone gets a piece of it. Maybe only the oldest son is going to inherit.
16: Some children in those families might decide to leave the farm but remain in the country. But that was a difficult choice as well.
20: There's not enough opportunities in the cities yet to absorb that huge migration of people from rural areas. So a lot of people will go on to the United States where there's open land. The Homestead Act becomes a major incentive for people to settle through the Great Plains and farther west.
16: Interestingly, the initial immigration from Denmark was not so much for lack of land, but rather for want of a new church.
20: The first wave of Danish immigration comes in the 1850s with Mormon converts, when a constitutional change in Denmark allowed a variety and freedom of religion. Mormon missionaries come to Denmark very early, and they're quite successful.
16: This small Iowa town captures the spirit of the Danes in many ways. More of that story next time as we travel the countryside. In Elkhorn, Iowa, I'm Andrew McCrae.

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2: So have you ever seen traffic lights with four colors? I do not. I'm positive I have not. It's always been red, yellow, green. But apparently there is another.
3: Law enforcement is using a fourth traffic light color to see if you're running the red. The new light is blue and is mounted above the regular traffic light and is electronically linked to turn on with the red. The Federal Highway Administration says it's a visual for police, but there's no recording, and it's not in every state yet. Colorado, Florida, South Dakota, Kansas, and some cities in California have them, and it's reported to drop red light runs by 33%. I'm Bree Tennis.
2: So if you see a blue and a red light, it's the same as a red light. Don't run the red light. I guess that's what it is. It's a visual for police. I don't get that. I mean, but anyway. So if you see a blue light, a traffic light, or a blue light on top of your... But apparently it's working. So maybe blue lights for all? Oh, boy. I kind of hope not.
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1: Mike's a happy camper. 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
5: Take it from a woodpecker, this stuff's hard on the beach.
6: Minnesota News Network, I'm Tasha Radel. The Senate Ag Committee has advanced a Republican-backed version of a new farm bill. The proposal does not restore recent cuts to the SNAP food assistance program. Minnesota Senator Amy Klobuchar says Congress needs to pass a farm bill that provides support for both farmers and families who rely on food assistance.
7: Headwinds of the tariffs, the headwinds of the closing of the Straits of Hormuz, the cost of fertilizer have all hit them very hard. And that makes it even more imperative that we get this farm bill done.
6: The current farm bill expires in 2 weeks, but there are some provisions that stay in place until the end of the year. Minnesota is putting more than $12.5 million towards strengthening fire departments and supporting firefighters across the state. The Department of Public Safety says the one-time funding will expand fire prevention efforts, upgrade specialized emergency response capabilities, and provide more firefighter training opportunities. The money comes from the state's fire safety account, which the legislature created in 2006. The account is funded through a surcharge Minnesotans pay on homeowners and other property insurance policies. Minnesota's search for the coolest thing made in Minnesota is heating up. The Minnesota Chamber of Commerce started with 64 products, and public voting has now narrowed the field to 16. Chamber spokeswoman Elizabeth Cherry says the contest highlights an industry that plays a major role in Minnesota's economy.
8: The impact of manufacturing in our state, I think we don't even realize and take for granted, but they enrich our communities and they provide jobs, well-paying jobs that don't necessarily need a four-year degree.
6: Cherry says the contest is now in a March Madness-style bracket, with the field dropping to 8 after this week's voting. Voting is at coolestthingmn.com. This is MNN.
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6: In other headlines, Minnesotans could face higher borrowing costs after the Federal Reserve raised interest rates for the first time in 3 years. The Fed increased its benchmark rate by a quarter percentage point Wednesday to a range of 3.75% to 4% as it continues to battle inflation. The move could mean higher rates on credit cards and other variable rate loans. Minnesota's Take a Kid Hunting Weekend is set for September 26th and 27th, giving families a chance to get outdoors together. The DNR's Benji Cohn says during the event, licensed adult residents can hunt small game without a license when accompanied by a youth under 16.
11: It's really a weekend designed for adults to take their kids out. So it's kind of just a good excuse to have some family time outdoors and take the kids out and let them experience a little bit of small game hunting without having to buy a license if you desire not to.
6: The Minnesota DNR says the weekend is designed to introduce young people to hunting and outdoor recreation. This is MNN.
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12: Breaking news this hour at Town Hall. I'm Bob Agnew in Washington. The U.S. House of Representatives has adjourned early for an extended recess until after the midterm elections. While the Senate plans to stay in session through the end of the month, Democrats are complaining that House Speaker Mike Johnson has presided over what they call a do-nothing Congress. But on the Salem News program this week on Capitol Hill with Tony Perkins, the Louisiana Republican says Democrats need to check their facts.
13: It's the most productive since at least 1949. If you look at the volume of legislation passed, the magnitude of it, and all the reforms that we put in, it's really almost unmatched in history. We made a lot of promises on the campaign trail in 2024, and we inherited an absolute disaster, as we've discussed so many times, from Biden-Harris. We did so much of it so quickly because we were well prepared for that, and that's what the numbers reflect.
12: Speaker Johnson notes that the House this session has passed more than 900 bills. His full interview will be heard when this week on Capitol Hill is broadcast beginning at 10 a.m. Eastern Time Saturday on the Salem News Channel. President Trump is blasting the Federal Reserve's board for its decision to hike its key interest rate.
14: Interest rates are too high, but that's inappropriate.
15: President Trump Wednesday after the Federal Reserve raised its benchmark interest rate a quarter point.
16: The plain fact is that inflation is too high and has been for too long.
15: Fed Chair Kevin Warsh.
16: Today's policy action will support a timelier return to the committee's 2% goal. This committee will deliver price stability.
15: But the president has long pushed the Fed to lower interest rates.
14: We should be paying the lowest interest rate anywhere in the world because we have the strongest credit.
15: Trump spared Warsh any direct criticism for now. As for the rest of the Fed policymakers,
14: the board is very hostile. Very political.
15: Ben Thomas, Washington.
12: The number of people applying for unemployment benefits dropped sharply last week. The Labor Department says claims slid to 196,000. More on these stories at townhall.com.
17: Quick question. When did you buy your house? If the answer is somewhere between 2022 and 2024, you locked in one of the worst rate environments in modern history. Here's the kicker. 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
12: Here's Rich Thomason now with a midday Wall Street Business Report.
19: Wall Street is looking to rebound following the Federal Reserve's decision to hike interest rates for the first time in several years. The quarter-point increase brings the Fed's key rate to a target range of 3.75 to 4%. The rate hike is an attempt to rein in inflation that has remained stubbornly high. Energy prices remain elevated, $4.43 per gallon. That's AAA's current national average for regular gas. Diesel fuel is up to $6.39. Brent crude, the international standard, fell 2.2% at $103.48 per barrel. It remains well above where it was in late February before the war in Iran began. Benchmark U.S. crude declined 1.7% to $100.65 per barrel. Wall Street's benchmarks are down. For the Wall Street Business Report, I'm Rich Thomason.
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20: This is Weatherology. I'm meteorologist Jennifer Wojcicki with your Alexandria Lakes area forecast. Partial sunshine develops here for this afternoon. We'll see high in the mid-70s. For tonight, a slight chance for rain showers late, cloudy, a low near 55. By Friday, a chance for rain, cloudy, high of 61 degrees. And Saturday, mostly cloudy, high of 68. Sunday, partial sunshine develops a high around 68 degrees. For KXRA, I'm meteorologist Jennifer Wojcicki.
2: With our sun right now, 63 degrees, wind northeast at 6 miles an hour, and we are coming up on 11:05 with the Kim Komando Consumer Tech Update in about 60 seconds.
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1: 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The United States cannot simply stop its AI research and give the lead to communist China. And yes, I realize this sounds like fear-mongering and political rhetoric. Still, there is one single argument that tips the scales. If you believe that AI will grow powerful enough to create dangerous new viruses or take over the whole planet for some reason, then you must also accept that it will one day create cures for cancer, slow aging, and a lot more. And that is the AI we must build and control. 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You're right. It used to, but not anymore. 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And let me tell you, I opened Hostinger and typed in one sentence, a website for Barry's radio project with downloadable guides. 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
6: Well, coming up in this newscast, Tom Charlie has part 3 of his 3-part series from Alexandria's City Council meeting. The Federal Reserve raised interest rates for the first time in 3 years. And the Boundary Waters wildfires are now 100% contained. Those stories and more coming up. But first, U.S. Senator and candidate for Minnesota Governor Amy Klobuchar is seeking answers from federal authorities about the shooting deaths of Renee Good and Alex Preddy. She questioned FBI Director Cash Patel yesterday during a Senate hearing. Klobuchar asked if the Bureau would provide meaningful information to the Good and Preddy families. He responded that he will fully support all of the investigations. The FBI and the Justice Department refused to cooperate in the investigations for close to 6 months. Last week, a lawyer for a witness to the Preddy shooting says the FBI interviewed their client. Well, we'll get a new snapshot of Minnesota's job market later this morning. The Department of Employment and Economic Development will release August employment numbers. Minnesota's unemployment rate fell 1/10 of a point in July to 4.3%, but remained above the current national rate of 4.1%. Minnesota lost about 1,900 jobs in July, although employment was up more than 44,000 jobs from a year earlier. Well, the Senate Agricultural Committee passed the new farm bill Wednesday, but Democrats say it will still face a tough test getting through the entire Senate. Democrats say this bill does not address the need to restore cuts to the Supplemental Nutrition Assistance Program, otherwise known as SNAP. Minnesota Senator Amy Klobuchar says farmers need a good farm bill to pass.
7: Headwinds of the tariffs, the headwinds of the closing of the Straits of Hormuz, the cost of fertilizer have all hit them very hard. And that makes it even more imperative that we get this farm bill done.
6: The current farm bill expires in 2 weeks, but there are some provisions that stay in place until the end of the year. Well, the Alexandria City Council met this week. Here's Tom Chorley with part three of his three-part series.
8: With the Valenca Lane ramp reconstruction project and snow removal equipment purchase, the federal funding agreement has been approved. The state is requesting $179,064 in airport funds, that's SAF funds, and requires a governing board resolution before the grant agreement can be drafted. If approved, construction is expected to begin this month. As scheduled, the total project funding, $1,9683 in federal, state, and local funding. The local amount, $89,234. State statute allows housing and redevelopment authorities to levy a tax of 0.0185% of the city's total taxable market value. The amount requested for 2027 is $44,878. This represents a $56,274 increase over 2026. This increase was anticipated since in 2024, the HRA levied $72,000 for debt service on the 20808 apartments due to the project's delay. Therefore, in 2025 and 2026, the HRA did not levy debt service dollars. In 2026, the HRA began to draw on the 2024 allocation, and moving forward, those debt service dollars will be needed until the project can perform as projected. Also noted, there is a $25,000 request to cover the cost of an updated housing study from 2022. The housing study expense only occurs every 4 years. The Lights on Broadway Holiday Parade is Friday, November 27th from 4 to 8 p.m., with the parade starting at 5:30 p.m. Staging will take place on 4th and 5th Avenue East. The parade will follow Broadway from 4th to 9th Avenue. And Council entered into a closed session concerning the purchase or sale of real property. This is Tom Chorley.
6: Thank you, Tom. Well, Minnesota's Take a Kid Hunting Weekend is set for September 26th and 27th, giving families a chance to get outdoors together. DNR Volunteer Mentor Program Coordinator Benji Cohn says during the event, licensed adult residents can hunt small game without a license when accompanied by a youth under 16.
9: It's really a weekend design for adults to take their kids out. So it's kind of just a good excuse to have some family time outdoors and take the kids out and let them experience a little bit of small game hunting without having to buy a license if you desire not to.
6: The Minnesota DNR says the weekend is designed to introduce young people to hunting and outdoor recreation. Well, in Washington, the House Agriculture Committee is looking at food demand in this country and opportunities to help America's farmers both here and at home and abroad. Ranking Member Angie Craig says that help is needed now.
10: America's farm country is in a crisis. 15,000 farms were lost just last year, according to USDA's own data. Farm production expenses are forecasted to increase by $7.1 billion this year.
6: Craig says the necessary adjustments can start by ending the tariffs with our trading partners like Canada. Well, Minnesotans could face higher borrowing costs after the Federal Reserve raised interest rates for the first time in 3 years. The Fed increased its benchmark rate by a quarter percentage point Wednesday to a range of 3.75% to 4% as it continues to battle inflation. The move could mean higher rates on credit cards and other variable rate loans. Mortgage rates aren't directly set by the Fed, but remain elevated, adding to the affordability concerns for Minnesota homebuyers. Higher borrowing costs can also put pressure on business financing equipment and expansion. Well, Minnesota could soon be on the hook for millions more to administer the Federal Food Assistance Program. MNN's Ted Elan has more.
11: Starting October 1st, the federal government is scheduled to reduce its share of SNAP administrative costs from 50 to 25%. State officials estimate Minnesota will lose about $37 million a year in federal administrative funding. About 440,000 Minnesotans receive SNAP benefits each month. Congress is considering delays in the cost shift, with Democrats pushing for 2 years and Republicans proposing a one-year delay. Without congressional action, the change takes effect next month. Tad Aylin, MNN.
6: Well, Minnesota's search for the coolest thing made in Minnesota is heating up. The Minnesota Chamber of Commerce started with 64 products, and public voting has now narrowed the field down to 16. Chamber spokeswoman Elizabeth Sherry says the contest highlights an industry that plays a major role in Minnesota's economy.
12: The impact of manufacturing in our state, I think we don't even realize and take for granted, but they enrich our communities and they provide jobs, well-paying jobs that don't necessarily need a four-year degree.
6: Sherry says the contest is now in a March Madness-style bracket, with the field dropping to 8 after this week's voting. Voting is at coolestthingmn.com. Well, federal officials say the Boundary Waters wildfires are now 100% contained. More than 20 fires burned over 70,000 acres across northeastern Minnesota this summer. The fires forced the rare closure of the entire Boundary Waters and evacuations near Ely. Most entry points have reopened, but some areas will remain closed for the rest of the season. The Forest Service says it's ending its special wildfire operations as the region continues reopening. Well, Minnesota is putting more than $12.5 million towards strengthening fire departments and supporting firefighters across the state. The Department of Public Safety says the one-time funding will expand fire prevention efforts, upgrade specialized emergency response capabilities, and provide more firefighter training opportunities. The money comes from Minnesota's Fire Safety Account, which the legislature created in 2006. The account is funded through a surcharge Minnesotans pay on homeowners and other property insurance policies. Well, Minneapolis-St. Paul International Airport is again being named the best mega airport in North America. MSP topped the J.D. Power Airport Satisfaction Rankings for a third straight year and fourth time in 5 years. The survey included nearly 25,000 travelers who used airports in the United States and Canada. MSP ranked first across all seven categories, including airport staff, terminal facilities, and ease of travel. The airport served more than 36 million passengers last year. And Minnesota Vikings quarterback Kyler Murray is trying to make a quick return to the lineup. Murray was a limited participant at practice yesterday as he works his way through concussion protocol. He suffered the head injury on a big hit during Minnesota's Week 1 win over the Green Bay Packers. If Murray can't go, Carson Wentz would start under center for the Vikings against the Bears on Sunday. And that's a look at your news. Filling in for Mark Anthony, I'm Steve D.
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2: 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That's coming up here in a few seconds. We've also got your boys' chat this hour, of course, the World Travel Minute, and a bunch of sports.
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0: 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Our guest all this week, Tom Steidel, back at it. Already Thursday here, flying through the week, Tom.
1: Yes, we are. How are things today for you, Mark?
0: Yeah, they're going well. And, you know, we've got variety this week, as they say, variety, the spice of life. And we're looking at a few different things, but a lot of them pertain around volatile markets. So, again, in the spirit of our discussion on market volatility, do you see actually any connection to market volatility and estate planning?
1: You know, on the surface, it wouldn't seem like there are connections, but one of the themes maybe for today, in addition to fitting in volatility with the discussion on estate planning and some considerations or where it does maybe connect, you know, a theme that I've noticed a theme lately with my clients in their retirement years and having a goal of enjoying their retirement, spending their money that they've worked hard for, bucket list items, all of that good stuff. But I've also, I guess, sensed a theme with this 60 plus crowd of, you know, connection with kids and grandkids and goals of helping out grandkids when they can, perhaps, or even having them as part of their legacy. So one of the other themes today will be, if you don't bounce your last check and you do have dollars that go down to kids and grandkids, which even if your goal is to spend my money and I'm not, you know, I've given them my goal is to not pass on a bunch of money. The reality is it's likely that does occur to some extent. So how's the best way to set that up estate planning and tax planning wise? So as I think about volatility and how that could impact your estate plan, we talked briefly earlier, I think it was yesterday, about Roth conversions, Roth IRA conversions. Let's talk about that strategy in a little greater detail and why market volatility could impact that. I've got a number of clients who look at their income tax situation and have determined that this required amount they've got to take out of their IRA being a certain amount or being pre-73, which is the RMD age, where they don't have to take anything out of their IRA. The tax strategy that we've explored is we should probably pay some tax at a chosen rate or at an efficient rate that we have control over. And maybe that's for some clients, maybe that's targeting the 12% federal income tax bracket. Maybe others with substantial pre-tax money from a 401k or ESOP or types of plans that end up in an IRA, maybe for them that's the 22% bracket. And they've determined that if this money goes down to their kids, it'll be taxed at a much higher rate than the rate they're determining or choosing to pay at today. So one of the strategies could be, I'm going to move money from my IRA to my Roth IRA. Now, in order to get it there, I'm going to pay tax today. But if I'm 65 years old and I convert $50,000 today and that fills up the 12% bracket and it allows it to grow for 20 or 30 years before going down to the next generation in all likelihood, I've determined that's a good tax strategy, perhaps, to pay it today and let it grow tax-free, right? So how does market volatility impact that? Well, if I have $50,000 of widgets today that are priced at $50,000, and I've determined I'm going to convert that dollar amount, and what we're talking about with widgets, let's say shares of stock, and because of a negative market, let's say that my shares of stock in that account are worth 20% less, 10% less. I don't care what the number, but let's say it goes down to 40 grand. Well, if I convert that 40 grand, now I'm only going to pay tax 40,000 bucks and it will recover. So when we think about market volatility and some things that should come to mind, if we are in this position, which many people have found themselves in, paying tax at an efficient rate and Roth conversions being part of the equation, when the market goes down, We can either convert more shares at the stated rate of 50,000 in my example, or the same amount of shares that are now worth 40 and we believe will recover and be worth 50 and beyond, and we convert today and let them recover tax-free. So it's kind of like I'm on an elevator and the floor goes down two floors or three floors, convert over to Roth, get on the other elevator and ride it back up. But all of that regrowth or all of that recovery is going to then be tax-free. So that's a big strategy that ends up kind of bleeding into, you know, estate planning when I think about strategies that involve volatility and estate planning.
0: Say, Tom, if you don't mind continuing with estate planning, are there any unique strategies that you'd recommend to clients maybe recently that you've done so?
1: Yeah, a couple things come to mind. One in particular that's kind of a unique strategy that within the last couple years has entered the arena because of some tax law changes around 529 plans. So a 529 plan is a, it's, well, doesn't have to be used for college, but historically we think of 529 plans for college planning. So I can put money into an account. Let's say my child, a child is born and I put 10 grand in an account and I'm going to use it for college. They turn 18 and by that time it's worth 20,000 bucks. A 529 plan allows you to use that $20,000 tax-free for higher education. So I don't pay any tax on the earnings. If I'm a grandparent and I'm in a scenario where I'm probably not going to spend all my money, I've got plenty of assets and a variety of different assets. And I like the idea of helping kids. Education is important to me, or just helping my kids and grandkids is something that brings me joy, let's say. Mm-hmm. There's a strategy that could be used for 529 plans where, sure, you can use it for college, but we could also use it to jumpstart a Roth IRA. So there's a new tax strategy within the last couple of years allowed for Roth or for 529s, where if you don't use it for college, the beneficiary doesn't use it for college, those assets can be converted to a Roth IRA. So let's play that out for a second. Same example, I put 10 grand in at birth, and I'm going to use a very specific number that it's worth by the time the kid is age 22, and now they haven't used it for college for whatever reason. Maybe you can help them with college at that point, or they have some assistance, or for whatever reason, they don't need to use that for college. At 22, it's worth 35,000 bucks. There's a maximum amount that's allowed, but up to $35,000 can be converted to a Roth IRA. So I've put 10 grand in for this grandkid and now they're 22 and they didn't use it. In the past, you just cash it in and pay tax on the earnings and a penalty on the earnings, in fact, if you don't use it for college. But if that same kid then converted that $35,000 over to Roth, which would take a few years because there are limits, the annual limit applies. So there are some rules of engagement, but ultimately, let's say I get that 35 grand over into Roth and I don't touch it. And now I fast forward and I think about, my gosh, I've got a kid that's born. I put 10 grand in. By the time they're 60, if that grows at a 8% rate of return and they don't use it for college and it's in a Roth, I've just created a portfolio of Roth money for that grandkid that's worth over $1 million with a $10,000 initial investment at birth into a 529 plan. So for higher net worth, for legacy clients that look at potentially, you know, rolling some money down to grandkids in addition to kids for the money they're not going to spend, I've started bringing this up to clients as a way to create what could be just a mind-blowing tax-efficient account as grandkids are born with, in my example, a relatively pretty small amount of money seated in an account that could easily be worth over $1 million 60 years later in a tax-free Roth.
0: Okay. Well, interesting. So in terms of beneficiary planning, for people in those later years. Are there any creative estate planning considerations that come to mind for you, Tom?
1: Yeah, so another thing I've seen as sort of a trend is, again, using the example of couple later in life who have, most of my clients or most people that I see, they'll list their children as their primary beneficiaries if they have children. And if something happens to one of their children, it would go down to their grandchildren. You know, if it's three kids, a third, a third, a third, that's called per stirpes designation. That's really common. But let's say I'm a person who's got $1 million and, you know, $600,000 of it is in an IRA. And then I've got a mix of non-IRA money, stocks, mutual funds, whatever, in a brokerage account. And then I've got some Roth, let's just say. So a couple hundred thousand dollars each. I might look at my situation and say, okay, I've got three kids. So I could just leave a third, a third, a third across the board. Or I might say, you know, my kids are, I'm getting older. My kids are in their 40s, 50s. Geez, they're doing really well. They really don't need all this money. And I'm still going to leave them the bulk of my assets. But now their kids, my grandkids, are getting to a, you know, 20s, mid 20s, whatever. I might decide, you know, I'm going to skip my kids on some of this money because I think it'd be kind of neat to leave some money to my grandkids anyways. I'm going to look at my IRA, which is the most tax inefficient asset that I have. And if I've got, six grandkids or something like that, I might leave $300,000 of that IRA, 50 grand a piece to each one of those grandkids, with the idea that if they're in their 20s, they're in a much lower income tax bracket than my kids.
0: Sure.
1: If I just leave it to my kids and then they are going to give them some money from grandma and grandpa anyways when they die, you've lost the ability to pay tax at a lower rate because kids inherit, they pay the tax, then they give the money to the kids, their, you know, the ultimate grandkids. So thinking about the location of your assets and who all might be involved, you got to be a little careful if there's minors involved in this equation. So a good attorney should be involved, or you know, we need to be looking at that with different ages and considering that. Who might be involved in their income tax bracket? And then if we kind of tie it back into volatility, you know, I'm going to be thinking about where do I want to take risk in my portfolio? Where should I be the most aggressive in my portfolio? If I have Roth IRAs that I'm probably not going to spend, that's probably where I should be the most aggressive. If I have IRAs that I'm spending or what, and that might.
0: You're kind of breaking up again, Tom. Sorry.
1: Efficient.
0: Well, sorry about that. You were cutting out. Sorry about that. But good info. Anything else you wanted to bring up? Oh, sorry, Tom. Are you there?
1: Yep. Okay, I'm here.
0: Yeah.
1: Sorry, went up again. I got to get this headset figured out.
0: Yeah, sorry. But what are we going to look at tomorrow on Friday? Mark,
1: we are going to do a week in review tomorrow.
0: Okay, great. And if people want to set something up with you, how can they do so?
1: Give me a call at the Alexandria office, 320-762-8141. You can Google Tom Steidel and Ameriprise and find my webpage that way.
0: All right. Thanks, Tom. Appreciate it. Have a good day. Yeah, we'll talk tomorrow to wrap up the week. 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The number again, as Tom said, 762-8141. 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
7: This is MNN Sports. I'm Mike Grimm. Twins pinch hitter Victor Caratini singled home the winning run in a 5-4 victory over the Yankees at Target Field yesterday. The heroics came in the 13th inning. What was his approach?
8: Just try to move the run, you know, like get something in, but from your sinker, run a lot, and just hit it to the middle and get through.
7: It's off to Anaheim now to play the Angels tonight. The AAA Saints beat Columbus 3-2. Vikings quarterback Kyler Murray was limited in practice yesterday as he's trying to work back from concussion, and running back Jordan Mason was placed on injured reserve. Here's head coach Kevin O'Connell.
9: He does have a small fracture in his thumb. It's already been fixed, and that recovery process is starting. Not thinking it's going to be a long-term thing, but you know, a little bit beyond a couple weeks here. So that'll be a short-term IR thing that will bring DJ Dallas to the roster. We have DeMond that we're excited about, as well as, you know, signing Jerome Ford to the practice squad. So we'll work through kind of what the game day looks like as we work through the week. But the good news is we'll have Jordan back. Don't anticipate that being longer kind of than that short-term 4-week window.
7: The Vikes play at Chicago at noon on Sunday. Gopher quarterback Drake Lindsey says the team's confident it will bounce back from last Saturday's loss to Mississippi State.
10: I think it's good to go through, you know, a hard time at the beginning of the season. As much as you don't want it to happen in the moment, after, you know, you go through it as a team and digest the loss and, you know, learn. I think it's good to learn hard things at the beginning, because if we say we did that, win that game, maybe we don't learn a lesson that maybe we learn it in week 9 when we didn't need to. So I think it's a good thing to learn now and continue to grow with the people we have in our building.
7: Minnesota will host Akron on Saturday morning. The kickoff 11 a.m. at Huntington Bank Stadium. There are tickets available. Training camp opens this morning for the Minnesota Wild. They already have their first preseason game on Saturday night at home against Chicago. 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
15: It's the Minnesota Sports Prep Update for Thursday, September 17th. I'm Ryan Phelps. Week 3 is upon us in high school football, and due to the expected bad weather on Friday night, at least through part of the state, at least 30 games have been moved from Friday night to tonight. Check your local listings or just take a look at Strib Varsity for an updated schedule. Brian White III is a senior running back for White Bear Lake. He hasn't committed to a college yet, but he might start getting some messages after an impressive start to the season. My NSPN colleague Justin Barrientos has more.
16: His teammates and coaches have his back, and maybe now the rest of the football world will take notice of Brian White. It's all due to hard work for this multi-sport athlete who has turned heads in football and track over the last couple of seasons. White had a breakout game against Park in week one and knows that defenses will key in on him more and more as the season moves along.
17: I think so now. After that first game, I mean, I would key on me. 211 yards, 15 carries. My dad's words, not me. It's crazy. That's what he told me. I'm not into like the stats. I just want to win. I don't really care about my stats or anything. I just want to win for my team.
16: The game plan is clear for White Bear Lake, and that seems to be just fine for everyone.
18: The ball's always going to go through him. You know, he's their running back, and he's their senior captain, and we got a lot of guys we can get the ball to, but I always think the ball, I think they all understand, like, Brian's, the ball's going to go through him every week. But obviously how games evolve and what they do and can dictate certain things as well, but we thought he was doing pretty well. He was having some good runs, and don't have to be that smart, just give the guy the ball and get out of the way sometimes, you know.
16: And White is happy to take the carries, though he knows he can count on his teammates as well.
17: Just take it one play at a time, you know, don't overthink too much. Just know that I'm not the only one out there. You know, I have people on my right, left. Everybody's going to be there for me. I'm going to be there for them. So, yeah, I don't feel too much pressure about it.
18: As last year went on, he really started to dominate football games for us, and he just kind of continued that on Thursday. For 2.5 years, we've kind of seen him grow and mature, and it was really fun to watch him Thursday cash all that hard work in.
16: The future holds a lot of promise for White, where to go to college and whether to choose football or track, but he's not focused on that yet.
17: I'm still thinking about that, honestly. I have a lot of opportunities coming, so I want this season to settle, and then I'm going to make my decision afterwards. I don't want to rush it too much, you know. But yeah, after the season, I'm going to make my decision.
16: And as for track, White has one goal in mind for the 100-yard dash.
17: Track season, I want to get down to a 10, like 10, 9, anything. I don't want to be the 11s no more. 11's boring. I don't want to be there no more. I want to be better, a lot better than last year.
16: At White Bear Lake High School, Justin Barrientos, NSPN.
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20: This is Weatherology. I'm meteorologist Jennifer Wojcicki with your Alexandria Lakes area forecast. Partial sunshine develops here for this afternoon. We'll see high in the mid-70s. For tonight, a slight chance for rain showers late, cloudy, a low near 55. By Friday, a chance for rain, cloudy, high of 61 degrees. And Saturday, mostly cloudy, high of 68. Sunday, partial sunshine develops a high around 68 degrees. For KXRA, I'm meteorologist Jennifer Wojcicki. Currently, it's 64.
6: Yeah, sunshine. Actually, we're up to 66 here at the studios. Winds are out of the northeast at 5 miles an hour. And it's time for the World Travel Minute. The boys' chat will follow closely.
21: With today's RM World Travel Minute, I'm Mary Carey. Thanks for tuning in. Robert and I are having a great week here in Eastern Tennessee for our Let's Go America Tour Pigeon Forge. This trip was planned over a year ago, and although Dolly Parton's passing is sad for many of us, her spirit of resilience, joy, and music are spread wide and high throughout this region. The president of Dollywood, Eugene Naughton, will share more about that on our show this Saturday. In addition to Dollywood, we have a full lineup of fun guests for you. We have a National Park representative who's going to join the show to talk about the Great Smoky Mountains, as most of the range is protected through Great Smoky Mountain National Park. Robert Maples with the local Collier Restaurant Group will talk unique food finds in this region of Tennessee. We'll interview folks from the Titanic Museum, Country Tonight, and the general manager of Ober Mountain in nearby Gatlinburg. 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

0: I got a little bit concerned, Jackson, that that I would be off track in my guess coming in for the bumper here. But yeah. I initially thought Doobie Brothers. You know, it kind of sounds like when Michael McDonald joined the Doobie Brothers.
1: Yes.
0: And then it was indeed Michael McDonald as part of the Doobie Brothers. I could be messing up on the song title. Is this One Step Closer?
1: Yes.
0: It is.
1: Title song of that album, yeah.
0: Okay. And then I'm going to guess 1977. I might be off by a year or three.
1: A year or three, exactly.
0: Okay.
1: 1980.
0: Okay, all right.
1: Yeah.
0: Yeah.
1: Yeah, and this is the last album that Michael McDonald was on.
0: With the Doobie Brothers?
1: Yeah, until like 2014 or whatever it was.
0: Oh, so, wow.
1: Yeah, and you know, there was another that Real Love was the biggest song probably from that album.
0: Yeah.
1: And I just like the sound and the feel of this one better.
0: Yeah.
1: And to me, I mean, Michael McDonald is really hard to understand when he sings.

0: I still, whoever album it was he sang on when he did the backups, and he's like the song's playing and he's late and he's driving down the freeway in his convertible and he pulls up to the studio and runs in just in time to sing the backup, you know?
1: Oh, yeah.
0: And then he comes out and he's just like, man, oh, yeah, everybody's, you know, wiping their brow or whatever. And then all of a sudden here comes that line again. He's got to run back in and sing it again.
1: Yeah.
0: One of my favorite music videos, pieces of all time.
1: Right. Well, I guess, you know, what was interesting is when later on in the 1980s, probably around 86 or so, so we'd be 40 years removed now from a number one hit that he and I believe it was Patti LaBelle did called On My Own, a kind of ballad, if you will. I mean, and I believe that the two artists were actually in separate studios when they did that.
0: Yeah.
1: And then, you know, it was just kind of mixing it all together. I don't know if it was, you know, recording schedules that just didn't, you know, connect with common times or if maybe, you know, Michael McDonald was out in California and Patti LaBelle was out in New York.
0: Right.
1: I mean, you know, I don't know the full intel on that, but.
0: Yeah. And now with digital stuff, you know, there is really no need, but yeah. And it was, starting, I suppose, in the 80s, that's probably when it started to become common. You just send them the track.
1: Yeah.
0: They'd sing it, send you that back, and never the twain had to meet.
1: Right.
0: Which sounds like a sad deal.
1: Yeah, I know. I would think that, you know, part of the, you know, the beauty of putting together an album or whatever is, you know, some of the sweat that you invest in it.
0: Right.
1: And sometimes it might mean some anxious moments, but, you know, when things are going really well and you're feeling good about, you know, the progress you're making, kind of like, you know, the, you know, putting together a car. I mean, how exciting would it be, you know, having AI put together the car these days? I mean,
0: yeah, look, this is the car I built using AI.
1: Yeah.
0: Yeah. That is true.
1: Yeah.
0: There is, I saw this earlier, Merriam-Webster, the dictionary company, is adding 1,400 words.
1: As if the dictionary wasn't thick enough already.
0: Yeah. And some of them, I know, you know, because we've had some other times where this is the word of the year, and we only choose words that have lasting impact and meaning. It's like, that's a fad, man. That's not going to be sticking around in 5 years. I bet it'll be rarely used, if any.
1: Yeah.
0: But some of the words, Rick Roll is being added to Merriam-Webster.
1: Yeah.
0: So I can see that. That's been used for decades.
1: Right. Ever since Rick Astley came out with the song Never Gonna Give You Up back in the late 1980s. So,
0: yeah, and whoever thought of using it like that and then the term Rickrolling, that was pretty good.
1: Right.
0: Very clever. Looks maxing.
1: Oh, I don't know if I've ever heard that term.
0: These are people that I mean they may go so far as to break bones to then try to come back and look what they call better. Whether sometimes in their face, like so that they get a, you know,
1: all right,
0: a bigger jawline or more prominent or some.
1: Wow.
0: Yeah.
1: I think we have a. We have a practice these days called surgery.
0: Right.
1: But evidently that's either beyond the reach of some or maybe beneath the reach of some.
0: Or self-acceptance.
1: Yeah. Right.
0: How about that?
1: You know what? What is it that was once said by the late Whitney Houston and even before that George Benson? Because it was actually Whitney Houston who covered the song, The Greatest Love of All.
0: Yes.
1: And learning to love yourself is the greatest love of all. That's was uttered by both George Benson in his original recording and by Whitney Houston in the cover version.
0: Yeah. Okay, here's another word, parasocial.
1: I think I've heard that, but I don't usually use that in common practice.
0: No, and this is where if you, as a fan of, say, a musical artist, where do you feel a real deep connection with the artist that you are a fan of? It feels like you're, you know, friends or you're familiar with whatever.
1: Yeah, like Sarah McLachlan's a big little sister to me.
0: Yeah.
1: You know, because we're both Aquarians. Of course, she's 58. You know, she was born about 11 and a half months after I was. So that's why she'd be a big little

0: sister.
1: Right. Yeah, so I'm trying to think what else. Okay, these are ones I have no idea. It's food items. Cake pop.
0: Oh, yeah, I've heard of them, but again, I don't sample them very much. But okay. I've actually heard of the words, so I feel a little more refreshed.
1: How about chili crisp?
0: I have not heard that term before.
1: Bao, B-A-O?
0: Nope. That might be a cultural culinary cuisine right. that I have
1: also
0: not
1: also known
0: sampled.
1: As a pork belly bun.
0: Oh, okay.
1: Okay.
0: Bao.
1: Bow, yeah.
0: Okay. You can bow to the bow.
1: That's right. Other modern terms that are now getting their official definitions from Merriam-Webster, cuffing season.
0: Oh, wow.
1: I don't know what that is.
0: Yeah.
1: I'm just looking up some of these as we go along.
0: Maybe when you wear longer sleeve, like flannel shirts or, you know, even dress shirts that have collars and everything like that.
1: Typically October to March, when single people look for short-term romantic partners to get through the colder autumn and winter months.
0: Oh.
1: No idea what that... Okay. Yeah. Never heard of it. Crash out. Don't know what that is.
0: Now that, you know, I've heard the term slang, you know, the slang term of crash,
1: mm-hmm.
0: which means, you know, you're worn down and you just want to get a period of rest.
1: Right.
0: That's what I think of when it comes to crashing without, you know, physical body damage to your car, you know, so.
1: Right. And then the Sunday scaries.
0: Ooh.
1: Never heard of that before.
0: No,
1: so,
0: neither have I.
1: Let's see here. Refers, says AI, to a specific feeling of anxiety, dread, or unease that peaks on Sunday afternoon or evening.
0: Oh,
1: so you got
0: maybe
1: go back
0: nervous
1: to
0: about the football team you're following, or yeah maybe nervous about the work week. I mean, nervous about school week ahead.
1: Yeah, so. That's the stuff. So,
0: wow,
1: we're getting close to the end of the week. Don't sweat the Sunday scaries. It'll
0: yes,
1: be okay.
0: Exactly. And head to our website, voiceofalexandria.com. We still have about an hour left of our Big Deals live auction. There are about a dozen different items, and bidding is now down to about the final 60 minutes or 64 minutes, something like that.
1: Right. Very good. Thanks, Dave.
0: Thanks.
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6: Existing soil nutrient levels in the fields can help cut down on your fertilizer bills. Charlie Wortman is a soil fertility specialist at the University of Nebraska. He recommends testing soil once every 4 years. The process can be done in several ways, but he says the samples should represent fields or areas within fields no larger than 40 acres for the best accuracy. Take one sample of soil from 12 sampling points for each part of the field.
9: Often you do that by management zone. You know that there's some difference in soil or management history or yield. And so you look at different parts of the field to see if they need different management.
6: And maybe once every 10 years, do grid soil sampling where one sample is taken every 2 to 2.5 acres. Because it's more intensive, the results can be put into spatial information tools like GIS to create a map of nutrient availability across the field. Wortman says soil testing should determine at least 5 important properties.
9: First, we want to look at pH and organic matter. Definitely phosphorus, potassium, zinc. So those are the 5 most important properties, at least for us in Nebraska. And of course, you can test for other nutrients and other properties, but that's sort of our basic package.
6: Fall is a good time for soil sampling. It allows more time to get results back from the laboratory and use the information in designing the fertilizer management program for next year. I'm Jody Hinke. Learn more about soil sampling at agriculture.
0: 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We join the Town Hall News already in progress.
10: That is Rich Thomason reporting. President Trump and other pro-growth advocates argue high interest rates can slow economic activity by making borrowing, investing, and home buying more expensive. At a campaign rally in Gastonia on Wednesday, President Trump made a personal appeal to voters, saying he wants Republicans to act like he's running when they hit the midterm polls.
11: In this election, I'm asking you to pretend I'm on the ballot just one more time. I said that the other night. Because when I'm on the ticket, I'm not bragging, but when I'm on the ticket, Republicans have always done really well. They go out, they vote, everybody gets elected.
10: The president in Gastonia, North Carolina, to rally support for Republican Senate candidate Michael Whatley. 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
10: Keith Peters reports the nominee list is out.
16: Tickle Me Elmo, Bingo, and the Playground Slide are among the finalists for the National Toy Hall of Fame this year. The lineup also includes Care Bears, Yahtzee, Mahjong, and Pokemon trading cards. The hall announced its 12 finalists for the class of 2026 on Wednesday. Voting is open to the public and a panel of judges until September 23rd. Other nominees include Bop It, Monster High Dolls, Polly Pocket, Mousetrap, and Sorry. The museum's senior curator says the debate is part of the fun because every toy sparks different memories. Keith Peters reporting.
10: Amazon is increasing the minimum starting hourly wage for its U.S. full-time for core operations employees to $20 ahead of the holiday shopping season. You'll find breaking news and analysis at townhall.com.
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0: Welcome to the Noon News Hour here on People Radio, KXRA, where it's now 5 minutes after 12 o'clock. Dave McClurg joined right now by meteorologist Paul Tremblay from the Weatherology Weather Center. And Paul, I know that we got some precipitation during the second half of Wednesday. A little bit of fog this morning because of that precip last night and everything. Are we going to be in kind of a wet pattern a little bit over the next few days?
19: Yeah, particularly tomorrow. That's going to be the wettest day. It looks like our weekend, not much from rain chances other than maybe a little drizzle, spotty shower. But I think outdoor stuff for the weekend itself looking okay. But yeah, wash out to type of area tomorrow. We do stay with a mix of clouds and sun this afternoon. About 73 with northeast winds, 5 to 10. Clouds tonight, rain chances build in early morning on Friday with lows in the mid-50s. And then rain on Friday with some soaking rains with highs at about 61. East winds 10 to 20. 53 is some showers around into Friday night. And then weekend temps still cool, but less in the way of any rain chances. Clouds, maybe a little drizzle Saturday with 68 for the high. 51, partly to mostly cloudy Saturday night. Upper 60s, clouds, some sunny breaks and spots Sunday. Northeast wind 5 to 15. Isolated showers Sunday night, 49, some clouds, maybe a shower Monday, 63, and then mid-60s, partial sun Tuesday, back to 70 on Wednesday. I'm meteorologist Paul Tremblay.
0: So, Paul, good advice for those that are going to be watching their favorite high school football team play tomorrow night. If their game has not been rescheduled to a dry weather day, bring along the rain slickers, ponchos, and other stuff to try to stay dry.
19: Yeah, full rain gear tomorrow and then tomorrow evening. So, yeah, definitely want to be fully prepared if you are playing out there tomorrow night.
0: Yeah, good advice there. Paul, thanks a lot for the weatherology update. Enjoy your afternoon, and I'll look forward to talking to you again, I believe, right around this time next Thursday.
19: All right. Sounds good. You too.
0: Yeah, thanks. There is meteorologist Paul Tremblay joining us from the Weatherology Weather Center. Our current numbers have the wind out of the northeast at 6 miles an hour. Our barometric pressure is at 30.35 inches. We have a relative humidity of 68%. The dew point is 54 right now, and our temperature with some sunshine is 65 degrees. 12:07 is our time during the KXRA Noon News Hour. News Director Mark Anthony is off today, so we've got Steve D filling in with our regional and local news update.
20: Well, coming up in this newscast, Tom Charlie has part three of his three-part series from Alexandria City Council meeting. The Federal Reserve raised interest rates for the first time in 3 years, and the Boundary Waters wildfires are now 100% contained. Those stories and more coming up. But first, U.S. Senator and candidate for Minnesota Governor Amy Klobuchar is seeking answers from federal authorities about the shooting deaths of Renee Good and Alex Preddy. She questioned FBI Director Kash Patel yesterday during a Senate hearing. Klobuchar asked if the Bureau would provide meaningful information to the Good and Preddy families. He responded that he will fully support all of the investigations. The FBI and the Justice Department refused to cooperate in the investigations for close to 6 months. Last week, a lawyer for a witness to the Preddy shooting says the FBI interviewed their client. Well, we'll get a new snapshot of Minnesota's job market later this morning. The Department of Employment and Economic Development will release August employment numbers. Minnesota's unemployment rate fell 1/10 of a point in July to 4.3%, but remained above the current national rate of 4.1%. Minnesota lost about 1,900 jobs in July, although employment was up more than 44,000 jobs from a year earlier. Well, the Senate Agricultural Committee passed the new farm bill Wednesday, but Democrats say it will still face a tough test getting through the entire Senate. Democrats say this bill does not address the need to restore cuts to the Supplemental Nutrition Assistance Program, otherwise known as SNAP. Minnesota Senator Amy Klobuchar says farmers need a good farm bill to pass.
1: Headwinds of the tariffs, the headwinds of the closing of the Straits of Hormuz, the cost of fertilizer have all hit them very hard. And that makes it even more imperative that we get this farm bill done.
20: The current farm bill expires in 2 weeks, but there are some provisions that stay in place until the end of the year. Well, the Alexandria City Council met this week. Here's Tom Chorley with part three of his three-part series.
21: With the Valenca Lane ramp reconstruction project and snow removal equipment purchase, the federal funding agreement has been approved. The state is requesting $179,064 in airport funds, that's SAF funds, and requires a governing board resolution before the grant agreement can be drafted. If approved, construction is expected to begin this month. As scheduled, the total project funding, $1,9683 in federal, state, and local funding. The local amount, $89,234. State statute allows housing and redevelopment authorities to levy a tax of 0.0185% of the city's total taxable market value. The amount requested for 2027 is $44,878. This represents a $56,274 increase over 2026. This increase was anticipated since in 2024, the HRA levied $72,000 for debt service on the 20808 apartments due to the project's delay. Therefore, in 2025 and 2026, the HRA did not levy debt service dollars. In 2026, the HRA began to draw on the 2024 allocation, and moving forward, those debt service dollars will be needed until the project can perform as projected. Also noted, there is a $25,000 request to cover the cost of an updated housing study from 2022. The housing study expense only occurs every 4 years. The Lights on Broadway Holiday Parade is Friday, November 27th from 4 to 8 p.m., with the parade starting at 5:30 p.m. Staging will take place on 4th and 5th Avenue East. The parade will follow Broadway from 4th to 9th Avenue. And Council entered into a closed session concerning the purchase or sale of real property. This is Tom Chorley.
20: Thank you, Tom. Well, Minnesota's Take a Kid Hunting Weekend is set for September 26th and 27th, giving families a chance to get outdoors together. DNR Volunteer Mentor Program Coordinator Benji Cohn says during the event, licensed adult residents can hunt small game without a license when accompanied by a youth under 16.
22: It's really a weekend design for adults to take their kids out. So it's kind of just a good excuse to have some family time outdoors and take the kids out and let them experience a little bit of small game hunting without having to buy a license if you desire not to.
20: The Minnesota DNR says the weekend is designed to introduce young people to hunting and outdoor recreation. Well, in Washington, the House Agriculture Committee is looking at food demand in this country and opportunities to help America's farmers both here and at home and abroad. Ranking member Angie Craig says that help is needed now.
23: America's farm country is in a crisis. 15,000 farms were lost just last year, according to USDA's own data. Farm production expenses are forecasted to increase by $7.1 billion this year.
20: Craig says the necessary adjustments can start by ending the tariffs with our trading partners like Canada. Well, Minnesotans could face higher borrowing costs after the Federal Reserve raised interest rates for the first time in 3 years. The Fed increased its benchmark rate by a quarter percentage point Wednesday to a range of 3.75% to 4% as it continues to battle inflation. The move could mean higher rates on credit cards and other variable rate loans. Mortgage rates aren't directly set by the Fed, but remain elevated, adding to the affordability concerns for Minnesota homebuyers. Higher borrowing costs can also put pressure on business financing equipment and expansion. Well, Minnesota could soon be on the hook for millions more to administer the Federal Food Assistance Program. MNN's Ted Elan has more.
24: Starting October 1st, the federal government is scheduled to reduce its share of SNAP administrative costs from 50 to 25%. State officials estimate Minnesota will lose about $37 million a year in federal administrative funding. About 440,000 Minnesotans receive SNAP benefits each month. Congress is considering delays in the cost shift, with Democrats pushing for 2 years and Republicans proposing a one-year delay. Without congressional action, the change takes effect next month. Tad Aylin, MNN.
20: Well, Minnesota's search for the coolest thing made in Minnesota is heating up. The Minnesota Chamber of Commerce started with 64 products, and public voting has now narrowed the field down to 16. Chamber spokeswoman Elizabeth Sherry says the contest highlights an industry that plays a major role in Minnesota's economy.
2: The impact of manufacturing in our state, I think we don't even realize and take for granted, but they enrich our communities and they provide jobs, well-paying jobs that don't necessarily need a four-year degree.
20: Sherry says the contest is now in a March Madness-style bracket, with the field dropping to 8 after this week's voting. Voting is at coolestthingmn.com. Well, federal officials say the Boundary Waters wildfires are now 100% contained. More than 20 fires burned over 70,000 acres across northeastern Minnesota this summer. The fires forced the rare closure of the entire Boundary Waters and evacuations near Ely. Most entry points have reopened, but some areas will remain closed for the rest of the season. The Forest Service says it's ending its special wildfire operations as the region continues reopening. Well, Minnesota is putting more than $12.5 million towards strengthening fire departments and supporting firefighters across the state. The Department of Public Safety says the one-time funding will expand fire prevention efforts, upgrade specialized emergency response capabilities, and provide more firefighter training opportunities. The money comes from Minnesota's fire safety account, which the legislature created in 2006. The account is funded through a surcharge Minnesotans pay on homeowners and other property insurance policies. Well, Minneapolis-St. Paul International Airport is again being named the best mega airport in North America. MSP topped the J.D. Power Airport Satisfaction Rankings for a third straight year and fourth time in 5 years. The survey included nearly 25,000 travelers who used airports in the United States and Canada. MSP ranked first across all seven categories, including airport staff, terminal facilities, and ease of travel. The airport served more than 36 million passengers last year. And Minnesota Vikings quarterback Kyler Murray is trying to make a quick return to the lineup. Murray was a limited participant at practice yesterday as he works his way through concussion protocol. He suffered the head injury on a big hit during Minnesota's Week 1 win over the Green Bay Packers. If Murray can't go, Carson Wentz would start under center for the Vikings against the Bears on Sunday. And that's a look at your news. Filling in for Mark Anthony, I'm Steve D.
0: Excellent, Steve. We thank you very much for the local and regional news update. Dave McClurg informing you we're just about 17 minutes into the 12 o'clock hour. The Alexandria Cardinal Sports Report is straight ahead, brought to you in part by these boosters of our Cardinal Sports coverage.
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0: A full slate of Alexandria Cardinal activities is on the docket today. DMAC informing you that our latent media platforms, KXRA Radio and the Voice of Alexandria YouTube channel, will have live broadcast coverage of Alexandria Cardinal girls volleyball tonight. Alexandria will host Bemidji with the varsity first serve at 7 o'clock. Alexandria will be hosting Brainerd this evening in girls soccer and girls swimming and diving. The swim meet at Discovery Middle School starts at 6. The girls soccer match at Viking Bank Field begins at 7. The Alexandria Cardinal Cross Country Runners will travel to the Red River Valley today to compete in the Section 8 AAA pre-section meet, hosted by the Moorhead Spuds. Alexandria's girls tennis team will be at Sauk Rapids this afternoon, while tonight at 7, Wilmer hosts Alexandria and varsity boys soccer at the Wilmer Civic Center soccer pitch. 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
0: 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We've got a from Perham Pressure Washing, a certificate where you can have Christmas lights professionally installed up to 100 feet worth of lights. That's normally a $1,200 value. We've got some items from Central E-Bikes in Alexandria and also a couple of firearms from Joe's Bait and Bullets in Brandon. Bids are being accepted right now. The live auction stops at 1 o'clock this afternoon. 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
0: The new News Hour on KXRA now continues with the memorial service and funeral service announcements. Linda P. Buell, age 83, formerly of Parker's Prairie, died on Tuesday, September 8th. The funeral for Linda Buell, formerly of Parker's Prairie, will be this afternoon at 1 o'clock at Emmanuel Lutheran Church in Parker's Prairie. The Lynn Family Funeral and Cremation Services has been entrusted with the arrangements for Linda P. Buell, age 83, formerly of Parker's Prairie. Thomas Tom W. Mulder, age 76, of Alexandria, died last Saturday, September 12th. A celebration of life service for Tom Mulder of Alexandria will be this afternoon at 1 o'clock at Calvary Lutheran Church, with visitation ongoing now until the time of the 1 o'clock celebration of life service. The Anderson Funeral Home has been entrusted with the arrangements for Thomas Tom W. Mulder, age 76, of Alexandria. Ruth Ann Schmidt, age 74, of Alexandria, passed away on Monday, September 14th. A graveside service for Ruth Ann Schmidt, age 74, of Alexandria, will be this coming Saturday morning at 11:30 at St. Lucas Lutheran Cemetery in Cottonwood, Minnesota. The Lynn Family Funeral and Cremation Services has been entrusted with the local arrangements for Ruth Ann Schmidt, age 74, of Alexandria. Rick Andreessen, age 69, of Kensington, died on Wednesday, August 19th. A celebration of life service for Rick Andreessen of Kensington will be Saturday at the Kensington Community Center from 11 a.m. to 1 p.m., starting with a short service at 11 o'clock Saturday morning. The family of Rick Andreessen is requesting everyone wear Minnesota sports teams apparel to honor Rick. That's for Rick Andreessen, age 69, of Kensington. J. M. Baldwin, age 92, died on Monday, August 10th. A memorial service for J. Baldwin will be on Saturday, September 19th at 11 o'clock in the morning at the Anderson Funeral Home in Alexandria, with visitation 1 hour prior to the service Saturday morning. The Anderson Funeral Home in Alexandria has been entrusted with the arrangements for J. M. Baldwin, who passed away on August 10th at the age of 92. Jane Rose, age 85, of Alexandria, died on Tuesday, September 2nd. A memorial service for Jane Rose of Alexandria will be Saturday morning at 11 o'clock at the Alexandria Covenant Church, with visitation at the church 1 hour prior to the service Saturday morning. The Lynn Family Funeral and Cremation Services has been entrusted with the arrangements for Jane Rose, age 85, of Alexandria. Now your weatherology update.
10: This is Weatherology. I'm meteorologist Jennifer Wojcicki with your Alexandria Lakes area forecast. Partial sunshine develops here for this afternoon. We'll see high in the mid-70s. For tonight, a slight chance for rain showers late, cloudy, a low near 55. By Friday, a chance for rain, cloudy, high of 61 degrees. And Saturday, mostly cloudy, high of 68. Sunday, partial sunshine develops a high around 68 degrees. For KXRA, I'm meteorologist Jennifer Wojcicki.
0: And right now, with a northeast wind at 6 miles an hour, we have some sunshine with a temperature of 65 degrees. And we're just about 2 minutes away on KXRA from the Midday Farm Review from the Linder Farm Network.
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16: Good afternoon, I'm Lynn Kettleson with today's Midday Farm Review on the Linder Farm Network, the voice of Minnesota agriculture. Coming up on our broadcast today, lower corn prices, higher soybean prices. We'll check that out. Weather radar is showing no precipitation in Minnesota, Iowa, or the Dakotas at that, for that matter right now. Linda Brecky's been in the newsroom. What's happening?
17: Well, it'll get reaction on the Senate Ag Committee passing their version of a farm bill. We'll hear from Compeer Financial's Vice President of Legislative Affairs, Barry Osnes, also American Soybean Association Director, Bob Wirth, and we'll hear from the National Corn Growers Association as well, Dana Allen Tully.
16: Okay, that's coming up in our broadcast today. We'll have weather, we have our guest market analyst, and much more.
17: We'll be back with markets in a moment.
16: 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On the Board of Trade, December corn, 533 and a quarter, down one. March, 547 and a quarter, down one and a half. November soybeans, 1324 and a half, up four. January, 1341 and a half, up four and a quarter. December oats, 729, or wheat, I should say, 729 and a half, down one and one quarter. December oats, 410, up seven and three quarters. Soybean meal for December, 375.20, up 960. And December oil, 68.85, down 82. Minneapolis December wheat, 754 and three quarters, down one and a quarter. Mercantile exchange, December live cattle, 216.60, down 360. February, 217.35, down 355. October feeder cattle, 324.55, down 510. October lean hog, 78.72, up 5. December, 69.60, down 35. February, 71.05, down 70. Class 3 milk futures, September, 16.14, up 1. October, 15.80, up down 12. November, 16.10, down 5. Cash cheese, the barrels, 150, 145 and a quarter steady. 40-pound blocks, 142 and a quarter, down 1 cent.
3: ADM Corn Processing in Marshall, September 53 under December, October 46 under December. ADM Soybean Processing in Mankato, September 5 under November, October 15 under November.
17: And the CHS basis levels, soybeans, Fairmont through September 20th, 10 over November. The rest of September, 10 under November. Mankato beans through October 20 under November. Savage corn September 68 under December. Winona corn through October 85 under December.
3: The Dow is up 315, S&P up 79, NASDAQ composite up 413. U.S. dollar index 100.367. That's down 0.096. Our guest market analyst is next.
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17: Joining us, Brian Grady, Comstock Investment, Royal Iowa. Brian, a little on the quieter side today, but choppy, mixed markets. So what's happening?
7: Yeah, so corn and wheat, they're facing a little bit of pressure here. Nothing major, but I think the funds are backing off some of their length in both of those markets. They are record long in the corn market, and so to see them shed some length there isn't too much of a surprise. The wheat market, it faced some pretty heavy selling early in the late in the overnight session, early daytime trade, and we backed off those lows, but still now decidedly lower, just trading mildly to the downside. Really, the movers have been in the soy complex. The soy meal market trading sharply to the upside, soy oil trading sharply to the downside, and you've got soybeans kind of caught in the middle. They've traded both sides of unchanged and are about unchanged for the day as we speak. And so a lot of activity, spreading activity going on in the soy product markets today.
17: Livestock futures today, it's a day where the cattle and the feeder cattle are lower. Lean hogs also mostly lower. What are you watching?
7: Yeah, so on the cattle side of things, we started higher. That's the third day in a row now that we've started with some gains and just failed to find follow through buying and turning sharply to the downside. So this would be the third straight day of sharp losses if we finish where we're at right now or even lower. We do have the cattle and feed report coming up from USDA tomorrow afternoon. And so some of that is probably pre-report positioning. The next port of entry in New Mexico will open to Mexican cattle on next week on the 24th. And so I think that psychologically just putting some pressure on the market and has the past couple of days. And so we're trying to work through that, I guess, right now. The cash market, we anticipated that it would maybe be steady higher when the week started. Now it looks like steady lower is probably the best bet that we can see. And so just, I guess, a combination of fundamental factors, technical factors, and then just psychological pressure weighing on the cattle market right now. On the hog side, October hogs are trading a little bit higher. Everything else is under some pressure. We've kind of seen that here recently with the deferred contracts posting a series of contract lows. We're trading above yesterday's lows at this point in time, but just a generally weaker tone as the cash market continues to erode, pork product prices continue to erode, and just seasonally isn't the right time of year for bulls.
17: Brian Grady, Comstock Investment, Royal Iowa. More in a moment.
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3: Hog slaughter nationally, 487,000 head. A week ago, 485. A year ago, 474,731. Barrels and gilts, five-day rolling average, 84.24. Iowa, Minnesota, five-day rolling, 83.50. Pork cutout plant, report carcass, 88.28, up 193. Box beef cutout values, choice carcasses, down 368, 372.13. Selects down 230, 352.27. Central livestock, Zumbrota, the finished cattle, finished beef steers, 217 to 227. Heifers, 217 to 237. Finished dairy crossbred, 213, 215, that is, to 226. Finished dairy steers, 200 to 215. Cows, 110 to 134.
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17: 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It's time for the Minnesota Corn Growers Association update with Minnesota Corn Growers Association board member Tim Weibel, farmer from the Cortland area in Brown County. He met with USDA Undersecretary Vaden in Iowa last week about the high cost of fertilizer.
19: There was a group of us as farmers from as far away as Washington State, Ohio. So there's a big number of farmers from throughout the United States. And what it was fertilizer transparency. You know, we've seen fertilizer prices continue to move upward since about 2020 and haven't decreased when crop prices decreased, and putting quite a pinch on. And what the government wants to do is understand why these companies, while making record profits, while these fertilizer prices continue to be high and are not trending downward like commodity prices that we've typically seen in years past. Growers, you know, we typically have a couple of co-ops or suppliers that we generally deal with, but I think it's more geared towards our suppliers having the availability to work with more companies to get our, you know, nitrogen and our phosphorus and those types of things that we need to produce a crop. And currently, you know, it's this whole industry is ran by just a few players. And you know, when you start talking, Mosaic and Nutrient Control, 90% of the potash. Well, they don't necessarily, in my eyes, have to be very price transparent when it comes to the delivery. Coke and Nutrient, you know, 70% of the nitrogen in the United States. Mosaic controls 80% of the phosphorus. So these companies, when you're dealing with that much of a industry hold where you're the only player basically in the game, you can call the cards the way you want. And the government's looking at more transparency. You know, right now, they don't have to submit any documentation as to what is available to the farmers and so on and so forth. And if they do, they only have to do it on a yearly basis. It's all voluntary. So there's been some legislation introduced by Klobuchar from Minnesota and Thune, Baldwin from Wisconsin, and Grassley from Iowa in the Senate that would make it that they have to report every week. And that's kind of where we're at with our grains. And I think you know, this fertilizer thing, if we can get a hold on it a little bit better as what's available and more transparency from these companies would certainly be the first step.
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3: And let's join Ashley Hewen now, is joining us, steffesgroup.com. And Ashley, what's going on at Steffes?
22: Well, there's quite a bit of auction activity going on right now, Lynn. We're just closing up our construction auction. I know we've talked about it before, but there was 350 lots on this sale, lots of excavators. You know, a lot of stuff that farmers are still looking for, things like that on the construction side. But there's a sale tomorrow, and the equipment sitting in Fargo I want to talk about. It's for Pattison Ag Equipment. A lot of late model John Deere equipment. Matter of fact, there's a 24 model 9RX 640 with only $1,200 on that sale. There's a 23 model 8R 340, mechanical front IVT ILS. That's got $1,200 as well. And what's really cool is we're going to sell five 23 model 9X9 combines, four of which are on tracks, and they're ranging anywhere from 300 to 600 separated hours. And then there's eight flex drapers to go with them combines.
3: So are those ready to go right now? They could take them and take them in the field?
22: Yeah, that's the nice part about it. I mean, you get that combine bought, and we're days away from full-on harvesting here, so you can take them right to the field.
3: That sounds great. What else for auctions coming up?
22: Well, so there's still, next week, there's still going to be a handful of some smaller farm retirement sales up around the Midwest here, and then it's going to be during the harvest season. We'll get a little bit quiet. We're going to do some appraisals and still booking some more auctions for this fall.
3: Okay, so post-harvest, folks that are looking at maybe selling the farm, be a good chance to get a hold of you.
22: Yeah, it is. I mean, that's a good point. We're putting another West Central sale together for December. We feel there's going to be a good market, you know, especially if the grain markets, we see a little uptick there. So we're looking for a good fourth quarter.
3: Sounds great. Well, very good, Ashley. Good to talk to you.
22: All right. Take care, Lynn.
3: You bet. Ashley Hewen joining us live on the Linder Farm Network. You can call them at 320-693-9371 in Litchfield or go to steffesgroup.com. Next up, weather following this.
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3: Time for weather. 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
25: We're mostly cloudy but dry this midday. There was a narrow band of some moderate rains through parts of central, eastern, and southeastern Minnesota overnight and into the early morning hours. Delano in Wright County received almost 2.5 inches of rain, 1.6 at Wilmer, just shy of an inch in parts of Rice and Goodhue counties. Overall, should stay mainly dry today, but there is some potentially heavy rain in the forecast starting Friday morning, lasting through much of the day and into early Saturday morning for parts of the state. Have an area of low pressure to the south that's moving our way, pulling up some moisture from the south, and that will feed the showers and thunderstorms that could provide some soaking rains for much of the region with some potentially heavier rains in some locations. Most of us should pick up another 0.5 inch to 1 inch of rain, but there could be pockets of heavier accumulation, even up to the 3 to 5 inch range, possibly. Right now, the greatest likelihood of that occurring shows up in the southeastern and parts of south central Minnesota, so some localized flooding is also possible with this system. Rain continues in southeast Minnesota and western Wisconsin into early Saturday. More showers possible Sunday night before we see a mostly dry and generally cooler start to next week. For today, mostly cloudy but mild, highs mostly in the lower 70s, light winds from the northeast at 5 to 10. Cloudy overnight, lows down into the 50s. Rain starts to push into southwest Minnesota early Friday morning, spreading east through the day with many areas picking up again between 0.5 and 1 inch of rain, lesser amounts north.

0: Totals are possible. Will be breezy as well. Rain sticks around Friday night and early Saturday, gradually pushing east. Clouds in 60s for the weekend with near normal temps and more rain showers possible Sunday night. Cooler again for the first part of next week. With your Linder Farm Network weather, I'm Dan Lemke.
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3: Well, National Corn Growers Association board member Dana Allen Tully, farmer from Eota, has been in Washington this week with other NCGA members. She's having the Senate Farm Bill pass out of the Senate Ag Committee. She says having that happen is encouraging.
4: Well, we're certainly hopeful. Senator Bozeman brought the bill back up and we got it out of committee. So, you know, that at least is talking about a farm bill with E15, year-round E15 in it. So we've crossed one more hurdle, and now we've got to get it off the Senate floor.
3: Tully says corn growers met with lawmakers about agricultural issues.
4: Well, we did have good conversations with lawmakers and reinforced that it's the fourth year of red ink that farmers are having to deal with, and with the price of diesel and where crop prices are, it's also going to be the most expensive crop that we're going to harvest. So the importance of getting a farm bill done and strengthening our markets through year-round E15 and so on is really critical, and we need their help to recognize that and get it across the finish line.
3: Tully says getting E15 year-round nationwide passed and signed into law will provide certainty for the industry and savings for consumers.
4: Oh, for sure. You know, the House did their work, and now the Senate, there's nothing more that we'd like to see than basically just taking care of the 3 months of regulations that, you know, retailers have had to deal with for decades. So if we can get year-round E15 passed, then we're able to provide them with certainty, and so we can start to see investments and retailers making E15 or unleaded 88 available across the state and the country, and help consumers with their pocketbook. There's no better time to get a homegrown fuel done than right now.
3: That's Dana Allen Tully.
5: American Soybean Association Director Bob Worth, farmer from the Lake Benton area, also was very pleased to hear the Senate Ag Committee advance the farm bill.
6: Well, that's good news. I'm really excited that it finally got out of the Ag Committee. Now we have to get it passed by the full Senate, which, you know, could be difficult. It might be okay. So time will tell what happens with this, but it's great news. I'm glad we're going in the right direction. Finally, look how long we've talked about this, Linda. It's been years, and now finally we're going to move forward.
5: Worth says there are corn stock problems in Lincoln County, where it has been a very dry summer.
6: Well, we got some problems with some corn. The corn is starting to cannibalize. What that means is, you know, it was so lacking of moisture that it took all the moisture out of the stalk to put in the ear, and it made the stalk really weak, and it's just, they're actually deteriorating. So I know people are getting really excited about getting some corn out so it isn't all laying on the ground. So, and the corn isn't dried down as fast as I thought it would. It's still pretty wet. It's, you know, 25.

0: 25% to 30%. So we'd certainly like to see it come down a little bit. So we need the sun and we need some heat. We don't need a lot of wind because the wind's just going to dip it over more.
1: Worth harvested some beans, but he says that's not working very good yet.
0: We need the sun and get the beans so we can harvest them. We harvested a few beans, but they're very, you got to go find your field that you want some early beans. Otherwise, it doesn't work very good.
1: Bob Worth from Lake Benton.
2: Compere Financial's Vice President of Legislative Affairs, Perry Osnes, says it's significant that the Senate Ag Committee was able to pass a farm bill before the midterm election recess.
3: Their election recess. And yeah, it's clear that not everybody got what they wanted. Certainly there's not a Prop 12 fix in the Senate version, which is important, of course, to pork producers and others. And so I think the hope at this point, the reason why I think this was a significant development yesterday was the fact that the Senate has a bill that they have passed out of committee, moved out of committee, hopefully sets the stage between now and when Congress returns in November to perhaps pre-conference and work through as much as they can in agreement with the staff on both the House and Senate Ag Committees. And hopefully some further negotiations on some of these things, as well as the one big issue that has hung up getting a bill passed with bipartisan support, and that's the issue with the SNAP provisions related to state cost share payments, and at least a one-year, if not two-year delay. Some sort of negotiations on that will be absolutely key to getting this done.
2: That's Perry Osnes.
1: And Kenny Blumenfeld, Minnesota state climatologist, says Minnesota is currently in a slightly more active weather pattern, which doesn't often happen in September.
4: But if you look at the climatology, June, July, and August are by far our wettest months. And then it starts really dropping off in September. So, for example, southern Minnesota, I think that all the farmers know this, in the summer months, normal precipitation is about 5 inches per month. September, it's closer to 3, 3.5. And so that's a pretty good drop. And we'll drop again in October and bring in it closer to 2, 2.5 inches. And then you get into the winter months. You get into the winter months and it's, you know, even.
1: Kenny Blumenfeld, a Minnesota state climatologist.
2: And a last check of markets next.
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2: And the last check of markets now, December corn down 3, November soybeans up 1.75, and December wheat down 2. Live cattle futures for December down 367, and December hogs down 35. 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
11: Breaking news this hour at Town Hall. I'm Bob Agnew in Washington. Federal agents say they stopped a major terrorist plot near Pittsburgh.
12: The FBI has charged 21-year-old Jonathan Kramer with receiving a firearm and ammunition for an alleged ISIS-inspired attack near Pittsburgh. Agents arrested Kramer outside a Cranberry Township hotel. A witness said Kramer declared, "Today is the day." Prosecutors want Kramer held without bond. Officials call it the second alleged ISIS-inspired plot by a U.S. citizen in a month. Willie Nelson, Washington.
11: Three people were charged by federal authorities on Wednesday with stealing $12 million in federal and state homelessness aid dollars to buy real estate, go on luxury trips, and buy vintage vehicles.
13: The president's made it clear that we're not tolerating fraud. It's something that's sort of been allowed to happen for a long time. And when you exploit programs that are intended to help the most vulnerable, in this case the homeless, we're going to come after you, we're going to come after you hard. And we're not just going to go after the fraudsters, but we're going to go after the people that enable the fraudsters.
11: That's First Assistant U.S. Attorney Bill Asile. It's the second such arrest of people on federal fraud charges in Southern California this week. China is chipping away at the U.S. lead in the race for AI dominance.
14: Chinese tech giant Huawei has launched new chip technologies that pose a challenge to Western AI leaders like NVIDIA. The releases underscore a shrinking gap between China and the U.S. in artificial intelligence. Huawei's latest entry is a faster successor to the model it launched just months ago, and the company acknowledges it is releasing new chips on an accelerated schedule. Rich Thomason reporting.
11: President Trump is blasting the Federal Reserve Board for its decision to hike its key interest rate. From the president's pro-growth perspective, higher borrowing costs can restrain economic growth and make major purchases less affordable for both families and companies. From the Fed's perspective, those same higher rates help to cool inflation and support long-term stability. More at townhall.com.
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11: A Russian barrage across Ukraine and its capital city as Ukraine attacks targets inside of Russia as well.
16: The Kyiv City Military Administration reported attacks at more than 10 locations in the city, with 33 sites damaged in the wider region. Ukraine's emergency service also said a massive Russian attack in Odessa injured 7 people, including 2 children. Firefighters worked overnight to put out blazes caused by the strikes. Meanwhile, Ukraine's president, Volodymyr Zelensky, said Ukrainian forces struck targets in Russia overnight. I'm Karen Shemeth.
11: President Vladimir Zelensky said Ukrainian forces carried out overnight strikes against those targets inside of Russia, and that included an oil refinery in Yaroslavl and a military airfield in the Rostov region of Russia. The Kyiv City Military Administration said overnight attacks were recorded at more than 10 locations. More at townhall.com. Amazon is increasing the minimum starting hourly wage for its U.S. full-time operations employees to $20 ahead of the holiday shopping season.
17: With a $1 per hour increase across the board for these workers who do jobs like pack and ship orders, the average pay for these workers will reach nearly $24 per hour. The retailer said the average total compensation will be more than $32 an hour, including the value of its benefits package. Amazon's announcement said the pay increase is effective starting September 27th. John Scott reporting.
11: A helicopter providing news coverage for NBC Los Angeles crashed while it was reporting on a fatal bus collision on Tuesday, killing the photojournalist and pilot on board and one person on the ground. The aircraft crashed at a parking lot near a self-storage facility, and the investigation is underway now. You'll find more on these stories at townhall.com. From Washington, I'm Bob Agnew.
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0: Good afternoon. It's Thursday, and this is People Radio KXRA. I'm Jackson. Swap Shop is on the air just now, and the phone number is 762-8167. 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
1: Yes, I am calling because we are having a garage sale at 1415 Cedar Street, and we're not sure how long we're going to run it. We have lots of women's clothing and home decor, Halloween outfits for adults, so it's getting that time of the year.
0: Yeah, it is.
1: And lots of great deals, so... come on out.
0: And you're not sure when you're going to go till, you said.
1: Oh, it's going to be quite a while since tomorrow's going to rain.
0: Yeah.
1: We'll try to put as much time as we get in today.
0: Okay.
1: Yeah.
0: Sounds good. Thank you for the call.
1: Well, thank you.
0: Yeah,
1: bye
0: have
1: now.
0: A good day. Bye. So it's going on right now, the garage sale at 1415 Cedar Street. In Alexandria. You can check that out. 1415 Cedar. 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And that's till 5 today. And then for Friday and Saturday, 8 a.m. to 5 p.m. Stoneware, Depression era, clothes, Christmas items. 316 North Park Street. In Alexandria, and then I just picked this up. Says they have a bake and rummage sale in Lowry at 448 Aurora Avenue, just off Highway 55 there, Lowry. Multifamily sale, bake and rummage sale till 6 today, and then Friday and Saturday from 8 a.m. to 6 p.m. And also this week, of course, it's Lowry Days on Friday and Saturday, so you want to check out all the stuff going on there. 448 Aurora Avenue, Lowry. Okay. 762-8167. What do you have for Swap Shop today? It's a great way to let people know about it. This is also a garage sale. Today starts at 4 o'clock, runs till 7. And then tomorrow from noon to 7, and then Saturday from 8 a.m. to 2 p.m. And this is at 5214 Sunset Strip Northwest near Lake Ida and the Carlos Creek Winery. 5214 Sunset Strip Northwest. We've got pumpkins, beer making equipment, a snowmobile, mini four wheelers, Jeep, boys' bikes, toys, clothes. So lots of stuff there too. 5214 Sunset Strip Northwest near Lake Ida and the Carlos Creek Winery. That's 4 to 7 today. Friday from noon to 7. Saturday from 8 to 2. Something for everybody, they say. Yeah, man. It is 762-8167. If you've got something for Swap Shop today, I have here for free a Samsung Smart TV. Works well. It does need to be wall mounted. 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Some people use it the other way around. It's a lift chair recliner. They both work. And as long as the chair works. 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And they have pictures too. And this is in the Lake Ida area. So you can call Bob at area code 612-790-1780. A couple of free living room chairs. 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Okay. Moving along. For sale, 1939 John Deere A with chains, $850 cash. 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And the phone number is 282-6097. 282-6097. 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Please leave a message if there's no answer. Well, more free stuff here. It says we have Gala and Macintosh apples for giveaway. They are sweet, but a little on the small side because of the dry conditions this summer. So if you're interested in some free Gala and Macintosh apples, call this number, area code 507-236-3642. 507-236-3642. Speaking of seasons, have for sale some vintage wooden rawhide snowshoes. These are in good condition. They're about 42.5 inches, 42.6 inches, at 42 inches. Well, it doesn't matter. 42.5, call it, and 13 inches wide. I was going to say, is it 42 inches plus half a foot? That doesn't make sense. That would be 4 feet. And then you'd say 4 feet or 48 inches. So we could even say 42 inches, 13 inches wide. Vintage wooden rawhide snowshoes. Oh, man. And the number is 219-2646. 219-2646. Hello, thanks for calling. You're on Swap Shop.
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0: All right. 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Thank you.
2: Thank you.
0: Yep. 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
0: 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Always 320 area code, unless we specify otherwise. So, and we only give you that those seven numbers, 762-8167. That means it's a 320 area code. I'll tell you if it's different. All right, and our email address is thefolks@layton.media. Want to drop something by here? The office is at 1312 Broadway, Alexandria. Okay, 762-8167. Go ahead and give me a call. I've got a stepladder for sale. It's a Werner 6-foot aluminum stepladder, 10-foot reach, 250-pound capacity, looking for $40 for this ladder. And then they have a pair of pink and white girls' roller skates, adjustable sizes 3 to 6. These skates are Roller Derby LT500s. And also have some professional elbow and knee pads from Snafu. You can have the whole thing, the skates, and then pads for $25, and the ladder for $40, and the phone number, call or text, 808-7586. 808-7586. Okay, wanted to buy old fishing lures. Okay, looking to buy old fishing lures and also looking to buy old wooden duck decoys, paying an average of $50 to $100 a piece for those. And your phone number there is 219-8157. 219-8157. 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
10: Good afternoon.
0: Yeah.
10: 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You can call me at 320-304-4683.
0: All right. 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
10: Thank you, sir. 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
0: 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Tall Adirondack outdoor chairs. New, still in the box. Weather resistant. These Adirondack chairs. And the phone number. It is an ALEC number. The address, the phone number is area code 651-214-7073. 651-214-7073. What else? Wanted. House cat declawed to a good home near Alexandria. And you can call Brian at this phone number. It's area code 612-801-8419. It's wanted. House cat declawed to a good home near Alexandria. 612-801-8419. Mail's getting pretty thin already. It's been a little bit slower the last week or maybe a couple, week and a half. So if you've got something for Swap Shop, don't wait. Don't put it off. 762-8167. Email thefolks at Layton.media. I've got for sale some Kerr canning jars four cases total, 32 total count, canning jars for sale. Also have for sale some light fixtures, 8 foot fixtures with four LEDs. That would be $20. A 2x4 lay-in light fixture with four LEDs. That would also be $20. Got eggs, 2 dozen, white or brown. Got a flat screen TV, not a smart TV, an LED flat screen TV with remote, 40 inch. That's for sale. And I have a pontoon for sale, 1979 Kennedy pontoon with a newer 24 foot trailer. Pontoon also has a newer deck and lots of other updates. Plus, 1973 65 horse Mercury motor with carbs recently rebuilt. So all that stuff is available at this one phone number, 304-0925. And you can call, please, after 3 o'clock, leave a message. 304-0925. And thank you for calling today. 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
12: Hi, could I get the number for the rifles the man had for sale?
0: Sure. 491-2605.
12: Okay. That's it. Thank you.
0: Yeah, you're welcome. Have a good day.
12: You too. Bye-bye.
0: All right. Thanks for calling today. 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
13: Hello. 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
0: All right, run down the stuff about the deer stands again. 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
0: 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Thank you.
13: Okay, thanks.
0: 760-3374. 760-3374. 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
14: Hello.
0: Hi.
14: This is a wanted item. 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
0: All right. 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Thank you very much.
14: I hope we can find some doors.
0: Yeah.
14: Thank you.
0: Yeah, have a good day.
14: Bye-bye.
0: Bye. 815-4388. 815-4388. It's Swap Shop on KXRA. 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
26: This is Weatherology. I'm meteorologist Ray Miller with your Alexandria Lakes area forecast. Partly sunny this afternoon with a high temperature of 73 degrees and winds out of the northeast at 5 to 10. Tonight, scattered showers with a low temperature of 56 and east winds at 5 to 10. Friday, rain likely with a high temperature of 61 degrees. Rain ending early Saturday with a high temperature of 68. Sunday, mainly cloudy with a high temperature of 68. For KXRA, I'm meteorologist Ray Miller.
0: Yeah, thank you, Ray. Not so bright out right now, but up to 70 degrees with a northeast wind running 12 miles an hour in the lakes area. 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
0: 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Email address is thefolks@layton.media, and our street address is 1312 Broadway, Alexandria. Okay, 762-8167. Give me a call. This is a wanted item. Items, a German Mauser military rifles and pistols from World War I and World War II. The phone number is 766-5043. 766-5043. Looking for German Mauser military rifles and pistols from the World Wars. 766-5043. I've got for sale here a small travel trailer, a Rove Light, purchased new in 2023 for $26,000. 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Okay, again, well, it looks like I have maybe two things left here for you. I have for sale mid-century modern table, chrome pedestal with a wood grain top, measures 29 inches high, 30 by 36 inches on the top, very sturdy, $40 or best offer for this table, would fit nicely in your breakfast nook or use as a game table, casual dining, whatever, you know, it'll be yours. 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
0: This is People Radio, KXRA, and Swap Shop is on the air for at least a few more seconds because I have one piece of mail left, and otherwise I'll need you to give me a call or send an email. Email address is thefolks@layton.media, and our street address is 1312 Broadway, Alexandria. 762-8167 is the phone number. I was thinking if you talk to Patty and some of the others how Swap Shop started out some, oh, well over 60 years ago. I mean, KXRA has been around since 1949. And Swap Shop started somewhere, I think, soon after that. But you had to write in. There was a form to fill out, all that stuff. evolved into lots of phone and mail stuff. And then with email, of course, that's available. You can still send regular mail and definitely call on the phone, 762-8167. If you're buying or selling or trading or giving away, every Monday through Saturday during the 1 o'clock hour, Swap Shop is on the air here. And this is my last piece of mail for today. So if you've got something for Swap Shop, you'll need to get calling here, 762-8167. Free used vinyl siding from a 10-foot by 16-foot high shed. The vinyl siding is blue. Work good for a deer stand or another smaller project. You pick it up. Free used vinyl siding, and the phone number is 762-2459. 762-2459 is the phone number there. All right. Thanks for calling today. You're on Swap Shop.
1: Yes, good afternoon. Yeah. Sunny day in Starbuck.
0: Mm-hmm.
1: I've got a 2012 Chevy Captivia, the 3.0 in it. The car is a nice body, etc. Rust-free, clean body. It's a nice-looking car yet. I just put a transmission and an engine in it. I've still got transmission code issues, and I don't have the equipment for flashing the transmission to flash it to match it up with the engine, etc.
0: Mm-hmm.
1: If somebody's looking for a project car, it's all put together. You can come and get it, $500. And my loss is their gain. Got all new tires on it all the way around. And new brakes and struts. And not much else going on in Starbuck.
0: Okay.
1: If somebody's looking for a good mayor candidate, I would suggest go check out Chris Baraki. She knows what she's doing. It's a phone number for the car is 320-815-5070.
0: All right. Appreciate the call. Have a good afternoon.
1: You bet. Take care, good folks.
0: All right. 815-5070. 815-5070. The phone number there. Phone number here, Swap Shop, 762-8167. 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That's going on right now in Alexandria. There's the one coming up. It's going on right now, too, in Lowry, 448 Aurora Avenue. 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And don't forget about Lowry Days this weekend. And then 5214 Sunset Strip Northwest near Lake Ida and Carlos Creek Winery. That one starts at 4 o'clock, runs till 7 this evening, and then tomorrow from noon to 7 and Saturday from 8 to 2. All right. Thanks for calling Swap Shop today. You're on the air.
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0: Yes. Is 5214.
2: 5214. Great. Thanks very much.
0: Yeah. Have a good day.
2: Yeah. Bye-bye.
0: Bye. Okay. 762-8167. It's Swap Shop on KXRA. We're going to take our last break here, maybe a little bit early, and we'll see if we're going to do Swap Shop again on the other side.
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32: Hi, I called the other day, but I didn't have any response. I have to try again. I have a whole bunch of apples that have fallen on the ground, and they have fallen in my driveway, and I need to get them out of there, but I have been in the hospital and have been very ill with back pain, so I can't do it myself. I'm looking for somebody that might have horses or cattle that would want to eat those apples. I've got scads of them all over the ground, and they tell me they're good for animals to eat, but I'm not able to bend over and pick them up now. And so I'm wondering if there's anybody out there that would like to come and pick those apples. They might even be able to get something to eat out of them. I haven't tried it, but they're not nice, you know, to look at.
0: Mm-hmm.
32: So if anybody's interested, I'd sure like to have somebody come and pick those apples. I'm at 320-239-2535, and I turned 90 years old today, so if anybody would answer my request, it would be a nice birthday gift for me.
0: Well, even if they don't, I hope you have a happy birthday today.
32: Thank you.
0: Yeah.
32: I hope I get somebody to come.
0: Yes.
32: Thank you.
0: All right. Thank you for calling.
32: You bet. Yeah.
0: The number is 239-2535.

5. And when you do call, don't forget to wish her a happy birthday. 90 years old today. Congratulations. Okay, looks like that is going to be it for today's Swap Shop on KXRA. Just a couple minutes early. And we'll be back again tomorrow afternoon at 1:05. I will see you then.

0: Jim Lesmeister, and this is from the pages of the Outdoor News, brought to you by Onyx Fish. Freshwater Fishing Hall of Famer Chris Kuduk says that September is a month of transition for fish. He says that they tend to want to move this time of year. I'll tell you where they go, but first.
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0: Freshwater Fishing Hall of Famer Chris Kuduk says September can be a funny month because fish are transitioning. They're transitioning into their fall patterns. Walleyes moving shallow. Big northern pike coming out of the deep, and they're also moving into those shallow weed beds. And the panfish, they're generally moving as well. Crappies, they'll come out of the deep water and look for forage in any kind of cover that might be available, like docks and vegetation. So it's kind of confusing this time of the year because the fish tend to be moving. They tend to be spread out all over, and you have to basically chase these fish in shallower water using techniques that target shallow water fish. So for walleyes, you might want to chase them on the weed lines, pulling bottom bouncer rigs with spinners. Big northern pike, shallower running crankbaits, and even jerk baits. Panfish up around the docks with small jigs and twister tails. You still might find some fish out in deep water, but at this time of year, just look for the fish to be everywhere. This is from the pages of the Outdoor News.
2: 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Like getting together with gridiron-loving friends, doing some pre-game pre-gaming, maybe firing up a charcoal grill, partaking in parking lot activities, followed by celebration dances and the hopes of cheering on a really big win. Just like playing the lottery. Minnesota Lottery. I'm in. Must be 18 or older to play.
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7: Good afternoon. It's time for an update here on the Linder Farm Network. I'm Linda Brecky. Chicago Board of Trade on this Thursday, December corn 5:30 and a half, down 3 3/4. November soybeans at 13.19 and 3/4, down 3/4 of a cent. December Chicago wheat down 3 3/4, and live cattle trade October down 280. Feeder cattle, September down 365, October down 527.

0: Lean hogs, October 78.90, up 22. December 69.60, down 35. And again, pretty much a mixed day today, a little choppy, especially in the beans, back and forth. December corn down 3 3/4. November soybeans down 0.75 cents. And Brian Grady with Comstock Investment Royal Iowa was our guest market analyst during the Midday Farm Review. Here's what he had to say about some of those market factors that he has been following today.
1: Corn and wheat, they're facing a little bit of pressure here. Nothing major, but I think the funds are backing off some of their length in both of those markets. They are record long in the corn market, and so to see them shed some length there isn't too much of a surprise. The wheat market, it faced some pretty heavy selling early in the late in the overnight session, early daytime trade, and we backed off those lows, but still now decidedly lower, just trading mildly to the downside. Really, the movers have been in the soy complex. The soy meal market trading sharply to the upside, soy oil trading sharply to the downside, and you've got soybeans kind of caught in the middle. They've traded both sides of unchanged and are about unchanged for the day as we speak. And so a lot of activity, spreading activity going on in the soy product markets today.
0: Live. And that's Brian Grady, Comstock Investment, Royal Iowa. National Corn Growers Association board member Dana Allen-Tully, farmer from Meota, has been in Washington this week with other NCGA members. She says having the Senate Farm Bill pass out of the Senate Ag Committee is encouraging.
2: Well, we're certainly hopeful. Senator Bozeman brought the bill back up and we got it out of committee. So, you know, that at least is talking about a farm bill with E15, year-round E15 in it. So we've crossed one more hurdle and now we've got to get it off the Senate floor.
0: Tully says corn growers met with lawmakers about agricultural issues this week.
2: Well, we did have good conversations with lawmakers and reinforced that it's the fourth year of red ink that farmers are having to deal with, and with the price of diesel and where crop prices are, it's also going to be the most expensive crop that we're going to harvest. So the importance of getting a farm bill done and strengthening our markets through year-round E15 and so on is really critical, and we need their help to recognize that and get it across the finish line.
0: American Soybean Association Director Bob Wirth, farmer from the Lake Benton area, also was very pleased to hear the Senate Ag Committee advanced a farm bill.
3: Well, that's good news. I'm really excited that it finally got out of the Ag Committee. Now we have to get it passed by the full Senate, which, you know, could be difficult. It might be okay. So time will tell what happens with this.
0: And December corn closed at 5.30 and a half, down 3 3/4. March 5.44 and a half, down 4 1/4. November beans 13.19 3/4, down 3/4. January 13.37, down 0.25 cents. And October soybean meal up 7.80. October soybean oil down 51. December Chicago wheat 7.27, down 3 3/4. Minneapolis December down 4 1/2. And October live cattle 215.65, down 2.80. October feeder cattle down 5.27. October lean hogs up 22.
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6: Breaking news this hour at Town Hall. I'm Bob Agnew in Washington. The mayor of Los Angeles has stepped down from the homeless agency in her city, which is being closely scrutinized for mismanaging millions in taxpayer dollars.
7: Democrat Karen Bass is no longer on the governing board of the problem-riddled L.A. Homeless Services Authority Commission. Her office says because she's running for re-election in November, she will be appointing a new member to fill her spot. The agency, under close scrutiny for how it has spent and mismanaged millions of taxpayer dollars, as the city has one of the worst homeless problems in the country. Laura Winters reporting.
6: A Texas congressman has just shut down a reporter on camera. Willie Nelson reports.
8: Republican Representative Brandon Gill of Texas refused to take questions from Al Jazeera after making the reporter name her outlet on camera. Gill laughed at her and told her to get lost. The question was about deaths in ICE custody. Republicans are holding it up as a line against a foreign-funded network grilling members on immigration. Willie Nelson, Washington.
6: Dramatic videos released show the moment two Minneapolis police officers were shot after racing to an upper floor of an apartment building in pursuit of a man who killed two people and wounded three others, including the mother of his child. The videos released by the city of Minneapolis providing a more clear picture of how the man opened fire at the officers on September 2nd. Warming relations between the EU and Canada.
9: Canada's Prime Minister Mark Carney will address the European Parliament on Thursday. His expected speech comes after President Donald Trump suggested that allowing Canada to become an associate EU member could be a hostile act and threatened additional tariffs on Europe. Trump's tariffs, demands for economic concessions, and repeated talk of making Canada the 51st state have driven Ottawa closer to Europe. I'm Karen Shamas.
6: You'll find more on these stories at townhall.com.
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6: There are rising tensions between Buckingham Palace and Princess Diana's brother following the release of a new book making some interesting claims.
12: Buckingham Palace has denied a claim by Princess Diana's brother that King Charles III said she would soon be forgotten after her death. In a new book, Charles Spencer recounts the days after Diana was killed in a car crash in Paris in 1997. He alleges that he argued with the then Prince Charles over palace plans to have Prince William and Prince Harry walk behind her coffin during the funeral procession. Spencer says he told the now king that Diana wouldn't have wanted her sons to undergo the ordeal. And Charles returned, "Rest assured, we'll forget her soon enough." He also accuses Charles of having contempt for his ex-wife.
6: And that is Luke Garrett reporting. A booming session on Wall Street today. The Dow right now up by 308 points. The NASDAQ up by 461. Breaking news and analysis at townhall.com. The Russian sanctions bill, named after the late Senator Lindsey Graham, has passed.
13: Republican Representative Michael McCaul urged his colleagues' support.
14: The vote for this bill is a vote for Ukraine and the free world.
13: The measure sanctions Russian officials, banks, and a shadow fleet of tankers. It directs President Trump to impose tariffs on the top five importers of Russian oil or natural gas. Democrats like Don Beyer of Virginia were divided on the bill, worried it would drive up prices or that the president would use the tariff authority to punish European allies.
15: I predict Ukraine supporters will regret it.
13: The legislation includes a five-year extension of existing sanctions on Iran.
6: And that is Donna Warder reporting. Tickle Me Elmo, Bingo, and the Playground Slider among the finalists for the National Toy Hall of Fame this year. The lineup also includes Care Bears, Yahtzee, Mahjong, and Pokemon trading cards. The hall announces 12 finalists for the class of 2026 on Wednesday. You'll find more of these stories at townhall.com.
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18: This is Weatherology. I'm meteorologist Ray Miller with your Alexandria Lakes area forecast. Partly sunny this afternoon with a high temperature of 73 degrees and winds out of the northeast at 5 to 10. Tonight, scattered showers with a low temperature of 56 and east winds at 5 to 10. Friday, rain likely with a high temperature of 61 degrees. Rain ending early Saturday with a high temperature of 68. Sunday, mainly cloudy with a high temperature of 68. For KXRA, I'm meteorologist Ray Miller. Right now, it's 68.
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4: All right, let's do it. The Markley, Van Camp, and Robbins Show. Jamie Markley, David Van Camp, Scott Robbins.
5: Yo, man.
4: So the United States worse than Al-Qaeda when it comes to terrorism.
5: Oh, yeah, gosh. According to Hassan Piker, the guy that went out and campaigned for a bunch of Democrats, including the Senate nominee in Michigan, Abdul El-Sayed.
4: Yeah.
5: They actually were begging him to come out to Michigan during the primary.
4: So Piker does an interview with Axios, and this is part of it.
24: America is the top dog in terrorism.
25: Yes.
24: Do you think America, then, is worse than Al-Qaeda?
25: Pound for pound, as far as the number of deaths, yes, we have caused tremendous terror all around the world. I think that that is not only terror that we are waging on regular civilians in nations in the periphery, but it's also having consequences on ourselves. It's having dramatic consequences on the home front.
4: And Abdul in Michigan is like, no.
5: Yeah. I was going to say, it's like Debbie Dingell is getting ready to freaking strangle that guy. Like, just stop doing interviews. What are you doing?
4: Oh, yeah.
5: But, yeah, also, he misused pound for pound there. Because in that scenario, if you were going to go, like, relative pound for pound, then Al-Qaeda absolutely is a bigger terrorist threat, given its small size. Yeah. And outsized influence on the world.
4: It's true. That's probably not going to be the focus.
5: I know, but that's
4: but it's a good observation.
26: He included The View.
4: Of course. Man, I don't know if you saw it as far as Simone Sanders and the one dude on PMS Now. Yeah. We're trying to say, hey, we know you're taken out of context, but why would you give them anything? They're almost like, what are you doing, man? Right.
5: They're like coaching him up, like, hey, look, if you're trying to get into the major leagues now here in political punditry and advocacy, you got to understand the game a little bit better, you moron.
4: But Hassan is going to do Hassan things.
5: Well, yeah.
4: That's just part of it. So, yeah, good luck with that. Meanwhile, the big fear over AI. Started just over a week ago, and I want you to know one of our favorite guys from PMS Now.
27: Stop the hammering.
4: Yes, Mr. Lawrence O'Donnell.
26: Very.
4: He doesn't do alarmism. He wants you to know that.
5: It really?
4: Yes.
5: Oh.
4: However, this AI thing, because this is the way Lawrence O'Donnell's show opened last night.
28: Hey, Lawrence.
27: Hey, Jen. I know some of us are catching up on our reading about AI. I've been doing that with this great new book. It's called The Nerd Reich by Gil Durant. This is about the people who are controlling AI in this country. And it is so important because nuclear weapons have always been controlled by governments and developed, atomic bomb, by our government and controlled by our government. These guys, these people, are the people who control AI, a technology at least as dangerous as nuclear weapons. And it is, you know, I don't do alarmism on this show. I've never done it. And this is not alarmism when I say these people in this book are now the scariest people in the world.
0: doesn't do alarmism. His whole career is built on alarmism.
1: Yeah, of course it is. Well, also, this, the Nerd Reich, one, lame.
0: Yes.
1: That is just, that's lame. The other thing is, the guy who wrote that is somebody who was a press secretary for Jerry Brown, communications director for Dianne Feinstein, and Kamala Harris. It is a totally coordinated, this is basically they're seeing an opportunity to get in at more or less the ground, relatively speaking, the ground level of something that is and will continue to completely reshape the way we communicate with one another, the way we share information with one another. And what they're trying to do is basically get Facebook before Facebook takes off in earnest. They are trying to control speech. That's what this is about. It has nothing to do with artificial intelligence or any sort of threat. It's about saying, hey, look, this is going to be the way that people communicate with one another. It's a way of controlling information. And Democrats, boy, they really want to be able to control that information flow.
0: I think you're right about that. I think there is, you know, certainly some concern, true concern with AI. It's not something to just poo-poo away. However, this is all coordinated in the last week.
1: Yeah.
0: And with Democrats, you're exactly right. And they're all getting the same talking points because it's the comparison to nukes. You've heard it several times now. By the way, as far as never an alarmist, Lawrence O'Donnell, and you said it was lame, David.
1: Yeah.
0: It gets a little more lame when Jen Psaki suggests Lawrence should have a book club. Do you want to hear that?
2: Oh, God.
0: Of course you do.
27: Yes. The people who are controlling, right now anyway, the future of AI. We're going to get to that later in this hour.
3: First of all, I always tell you you need a book club, and everybody would buy the books that are in your book club. And now I'm going to hold up the book again, because I need to go buy this book.
27: Mm-hmm. The Nerd Reich.
3: The Nerd Reich. Okay.
0: You're suffering right now, David.
27: It is... It's worse than you think, I guess, is what we have to say about the situation. And this book will make that very clear to you.
3: All right. I'm going to put it on my reading list as the Lawrence O'Donnell. We need a good name for it, but I'm going to put it on my O'Donnell.
0: Okay, enough of the lame.
1: They'll sell all those books right next to the Meals for One Frozen section at the grocery store because only lonely dorks will be a part of Lawrence O'Donnell's stupid little book club.
2: How about stop the hammering and read a book?
0: So that's the big promo for the show. Then you're probably wondering, how does he open the never an alarmist Lawrence O'Donnell?
27: Well, the deranged depravity of Donald Trump has delivered more degradation to this country than any other person in our history has come close to delivering.
7: Thank you.
1: What?
0: That was the open. Would you want to hear the last part of that again?
1: He's more depraved than anybody else in the history of our country?
0: Correct. Yes.
1: Well, boy, I don't know, man. I think there were some Democrats all in on the whole Jim Crow thing. I think there were also some Democrats on the whole slavery thing.
0: Yeah, but Trump's been trying to win this award for a while.
7: I know how to win. I know how to win. I've been winning. I do win, even in sports. I win.
0: See,
1: he's trying part of it. To renovate the Kennedy Center. This is worse than slavery.
0: Correct. Last night on Fox, they had Jason Calacanis from the All In podcast, and they know a lot about AI. Trying to put this in perspective, the whole sort of AI scare.
21: These software programs are extremely good at hacking and making software. And we have had some tests here in Silicon Valley where people have put 1,000 different bots, software agents, pieces of software. And we've said, hey, go attack these systems and see if you can find any exploits. They're good at that. They're also good at fixing those exploits. And so some people working in the industry see these bots, just like you might in ChatGPT. It has a personality, right? It's been programmed to have a personality. Now imagine these bots talking to each other, having personalities, and actually being pretty good at hacking software. That's what's happening. You could easily make 1,000 of them to make a system impregnable and just perfect. that could also happen. So we have some people who are young, who are getting very panicked about this and making two or three jumps. What if they had robots? What if they had access to nuclear bombs? The subject of movies we all grew up with, Terminator 2 or War Games. So we should worry about that 10 years from now. But for today, we just want to make software a little resilient to hacking.
0: Okay.
1: Yeah. See, I don't buy that either. But like, I feel like I'm in this weird space because on the one hand, I am concerned about what will happen and is that industry going too far too quickly?
0: Yeah.
1: So I'm concerned about that. But at the same time, no, am I sitting here going, well, humanity's going to be wiped out in less than 10 years. I mean, there's a middle ground here between, hey, we're just trying to make software more resilient and we're all going to die.
0: I'm with you on that.
2: I am too, and again, concerns come from both sides. I know that's kind of a squishy take, but
0: no, I mean, I think there's real reason for concern. But this is coordinated what we're seeing right now.
2: Exactly, and it's just too much. I mean, I don't believe in coincidence on that level. No.
0: Well, just a little piece. I was going to play this later, but when Jason's talking about AI running nukes. Okay, we're a long way.
21: The jump you would have to make to get to the nuclear missiles is those are air-gapped. You would have to create an incredible thriller where somehow the AI programs a thumb drive. That thumb drive makes its way into the missile silo and uploads it, right? It's just not possible.
0: Okay. Could it be in the future? Possible. But that's not the play, at least from the left right now. So, and we'll get more into that a little bit later.
2: You know, you think like 1,000 years from now, not even that, 100 years from now, that we're going to stop, we're going to try to stop Iran from making AI.
0: You're coming in with the Iran jokes?
2: Well, I'm just saying, you know. It's like, hey, we can't allow them to have AI.
0: Well, you don't want that.
2: Well, no, you don't want that.
0: David, you have an update on a story about the dude that was duct taped to a chair on a flight?
1: Yeah, this guy from Arizona, he got unruly on a flight to New York, started shouting racist things, yelling about the size of another guy's junk, and so the passengers and the crew wound up restraining him by duct taping him to his seat. Well, the flight got diverted to Baltimore, and now we've got the audio of this guy. He's 67-year-old Lane Arthur Lundeen. Talking to the authorities after the fact, because apparently he blacked out. He does not remember anything from what happened.
0: All right, roll it.
8: Yeah, I had two screwdrivers, and I don't know what happened. I can remember right now looking at the guy next to me. His name is, his last name is Khan, and has 11 best-selling New York on the bestseller list of the New York Times writing books, and I can remember sitting there and talking to him, and I don't remember landing, I don't remember any of what happened.
9: What brings you to Maryland?
8: I came to New York City. I don't know how I got to Maryland. I was supposed to land in New Jersey. I came here because my middle daughter is moving apartments.
0: What?
1: So he comes to, and because they had to divert the flight, he doesn't know why he's in Maryland. And I'm like, I wonder if he mixed alcohol with like Xanax or something like that, because that can just completely wipe you.
0: Really?
1: If you mix it. And I
0: know you're not supposed to, but I didn't know that all of a sudden that he just goes bananas.
1: No, there was a time back in my more degenerate days where I was watching a movie with some neighbors. We all lived in the same apartment complex, and I'd had a tall boy, and I'd taken a Xanax, because that's the kind of idiotic things that I did at the time.
0: Okay.
1: And I remember seeing like the first 5 minutes of the movie and then looking at my friends and saying, you're really going to like this movie. It was the movie Dead Alive, by the way. Terrible horror movie. I said, you guys are really going to love this. And then I woke up the next day in my apartment. I have no memory of what happened. And my friends told me all I did was I stood up and left and then just never came back.
0: Holy cow.
1: It's terrifying what can happen if you're mixing things like that.
0: Okay.
1: It's almost like that's why they put labels on the bottle that say, don't do that.
0: I mean, just as an experiment for the show tomorrow. Like, do you want to go tall boy and Xanax
1: at
0: the start and see what happens by the time we get to the Friday Five?
2: Wake him up right about the time the show's over. Yeah.
0: The five stories we're watching today in the news update next.

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0: Okay. The Markley, Van Camp, and Robbins Show. Jamie Markley, David Van Camp, Scott Robbins.
1: You know what it's time for.
0: Yeah. The five stories we're watching today.
2: One, two, all right, number five. The rapper Macklemore and the singer-songwriter Ed Sheeran, along with New England Patriots owner Robert Kraft. They know that there's been fallout over the rapper's removal from Ed Sheeran's tour. Everybody's mad about everything all of the time. Oh, they're all saying, hey, we're throwing money at it. they're pledging to give millions of dollars for humanitarian aid. Robert Kraft just said, in the region of, like, Israel.
1: So I don't know. This has been going on for a long time as far as the money stuff.
3: How much money do you think it will cost to fix this?
1: Right. Well, it just depends.
2: Number four, Representative Maria Salazar, she's a Republican in Florida, has gone after President Trump on immigration in a new ad, saying that some of his immigration enforcement has gone too far and Hispanics feel betrayed. I think Trump probably won't be going after her too much because she's doing what she needs to win to what she needs to do to win her district. Yeah. Number three, left-wing commentator Hassan Piker tells Axios that the U.S. is a bigger terrorist than Al-Qaeda. And Democrat Senate candidate Abdul El-Sayed, who brought Piker into his campaign during the primary, well, he's going to have another rough week. He says, I don't agree with this statement or give much weight to things said by a social media streamer. Except you did, just like a month ago.
1: Do you give weight to people you beg to go on the campaign tour with you?
2: Yeah, I kind of feel like you gave weight to his statements before. Yeah.
1: Yes.
2: Number two, a House Judiciary report just dropped screenshots of ACT Blue's internal messages. This is the left-wing fundraising clearinghouse. They show that staff knowingly waved through foreign donations using verification methods. Like,
1: really?
2: They have a LinkedIn.
4: Well, that's what more proof do you need, David?
2: Yeah. What? And then number one, great news here, the U.S. poverty rate fell to the lowest level ever recorded, according to the Census Bureau.
4: Man, ain't that something? Yes. I don't hear about that either. Yeah.
2: Those are the top five stories that we are watching today. 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
1: I don't know if you happen to see this update. Tayshia Fortune, she was the 29-year-old mom of four found hanging from a tree behind a vacant home in Jackson, Mississippi. That was back on August 3rd.
2: Yeah.
4: Oh, yeah.
1: And, well, immediately, people are saying that that's a modern-day lynching. Yeah. And you had AOC and Ayanna Pressley, other Democrats, signed a letter demanding a federal investigation into modern-day lynchings. Well, after a few weeks of work, the Mississippi State Medical Examiner's Office ruled the death a homicide. September 11th, Jackson police arrested 51-year-old Jacques Ratliff, black man who knew her. Court papers say he used a black cable cord in the hanging.
2: Yeah.
1: Yes, but did you get that update?
2: No. I did see it, but I haven't seen it amplified by the people who were calling this a lynching. Sort of like the kid who drowned in Mississippi.
1: Mm-hmm.
2: He was a black kid, and the
1: right.
2: conspiracy theory was that his white friends just decided to kill him for some reason.
1: Right.
2: By the way, they've just issued a notice that they intend to sue Sunny Hostin on The View because she implied that they murdered him in some sort of race-related hate crime.
1: Good.
2: Yeah.
1: That nonsense should really stop. I mean, my goodness. And then, I guess we'll have to get into this later. You have different trends that are out there. Some people are saying college kids are trading frat parties for wellness darties. Do you know what a darty
4: wellness
1: is?
4: Wellness darties?
1: No. Yes.
4: No, I don't know. What is a darty?
1: A darty is a daytime party, Scott.
4: Okay.
0: Back in my day, we just called that day drinking.
1: Well, they're not drinking. See, they're doing Pilates, yoga, okay. Maybe an ice bath, coffee, something like that afterward. We'll get into it.
4: Well, that's no fun.
1: You should see the video before you go a judging.
4: Oh, okay.
1: Yeah. Fun update, and what's your story coming up?

0: This is Weatherology. I'm meteorologist Ray Miller with your Alexandria Lakes area forecast. Partly sunny this afternoon with a high temperature of 73 degrees and winds out of the northeast at 5 to 10. Tonight, scattered showers with a low temperature of 56 and east winds at 5 to 10. Friday, rain likely with a high temperature of 61 degrees. Rain ending early Saturday with a high temperature of 68. Sunday, mainly cloudy with a high temperature of 68. For KXRA, I'm meteorologist Ray Miller. Right now, it's 72.
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0: The Markley Van Camp and Roddick Show. I'm Jamie Markley, the Gen Xer. The Millennial David Van Camp and the Sexy Boomer. That's Scott Robbins. Boy, this pastor at James Tallarico's church.
1: Oh, my God.
0: There's hidden camera all the time.
2: Woof. Yeah. So, Texas Democrat Senate candidate James Tallarico, he's been trying to run away from his crazy beliefs, and some left-wing activists are actually upset by that. Because it's like, you just totally betrayed us. How dare you tell us that boys shouldn't be playing girls' sports now?
0: Right.
2: Or that little kids shouldn't have sex change operations. Oh, complete betrayal. Well, the Daily Wire got an undercover video talking to one of Tallarico's pastors. Babs Miller is the woman here. And she was getting pumped for information by the undercover reporter who actually was posing as somebody very concerned about James Tallarico, sort of recanting his past beliefs.
0: Roll it.
3: Trump people are attacking Tallarico for saying that God is non-binary. That's literally what he is.
4: Yeah.
3: He went on Fox News and like walked that back. Did you see that?
4: Yeah, he's giving some advice that I don't think he should be following.
3: Yeah, because that's frankly something that attracted me to this church was like.
4: And I can guarantee you that once he gets elected, he'll change his tune back to where he was.
3: Okay, but he has to kind of play this game.
0: Of course he will.
2: Yeah, right. Yeah, of course,
1: not exactly. Yeah, Jacques Cousteau, any type of. Looking into and then coming up with some different answers. No, we all knew that ahead of time, right?
0: That's part of the strategy.
1: Yeah, right.
0: What's the Jacques Cousteau
1: thing? I meant to say Clouseau. So.
0: Oh, I was like,
2: Clouseau.
1: I went with Clouseau. I went with Cousteau instead of Clouseau. My mistake.
2: Like, you're doing a deep dive there, Scott?
1: Well, yeah, no, we're going
0: shark hunting?
1: Check out dolphins first, yes.
0: That would be good.
1: Yeah.
0: Side note, I shared a birthday with Jacques Cousteau, but that's a story for another time. Okay, now back to Tallarico.
1: No, I'll never forget your birthday.
3: He has to kind of play this game.
4: Yes, that's what his campaign has convinced him of, is that the Democratic Party is backing off on their stances on trans and all of this. And so his staff is encouraging him to kind of do the same thing just for the next 50 weeks. Whatever days, I guess. I think it's bad advice, personally.
0: 50 weeks? You mean into next year?
1: Yeah.
0: If he does that, he'll be swimming with the fishes with Jacques Cousteau, I'll tell you that. Better believe it.
4: If it helps him win, okay.
0: Mm. It's like we all know the game.
2: Yeah.
0: But man, when you hear the pastor say it,
2: yeah,
0: that's incredible. But, you know, a lot of the people that will vote for Tallarico are never going to see that.
2: Right.
0: And you wonder about the independents that can be swayed one way or another.
2: Those are the people, because Democrats, most Democrat voters probably do understand that.
1: Yeah, they don't care. He's saying what he's got to say
2: to try to win the election, and they're fine with that. That's just how politics works. Mm-hmm. But there are people who are not particularly engaged. They are going to vote. But they're not paying close attention. They never do. They like to vote, but that's it. Those are the people who are going to get swayed. They're like, oh, well, I saw this guy on Fox News, and he said, well, of course not. We shouldn't have sex change operations for children. And so it seems pretty reasonable.
0: I always think the good news going forward is that most voters have a presence online, and hopefully with their algorithm, at least has some people in there that can send them videos. Hey, did you see this?
2: Yeah.
0: To educate a little bit, because you know you're not going to get it from media.
2: No.
0: That's always going to be, you know, very one-sided. Speaking of media, man, I was cracking up. PMS Now, Morning Joe, with Mika. So Joe's doing this whole thing about Trump. Oh, well, it get past the midterms, he may go boots on the ground, you know, in Iran, because he'll have nothing to lose. And then he starts talking mindfulness. I did not know that if you have the PMS Now app, that it includes mindfulness.
2: Yeah,
0: for free.
2: Yeah, they know that they've driven their audience insane, so they're giving them the mindfulness app.
1: What is that? What does it do?
0: I'll just play you the clip.
1: Okay, all right.
0: I don't know if you'll be able to understand it all, because then you have Joe and Mika talking over one another for quite a while. But it starts like this.
5: At least if there's a credible threat, Donald Trump can say, I'm not running again. I'm going to put boots on the ground unless you guys want to negotiate now. I'm not saying I want boots on the ground, so everybody just that's freaked out, you know, just breathe into a paper bag right there. And we'll talk through that. We'll get through this together. Mika's very good with mindfulness. She went to an MS Now mindfulness
6: it's in our membership
5: thing yesterday. It's in our membership for MS Now. You can do
6: the app. Dan Harris, who leads in meditation and actually helps
5: so
6: take you through
5: on the show all the time.
6: It's a mindful approach.
5: It's
6: a I love
5: it's
6: it.
5: Very
7: it's soothing.
5: It is
6: it's
5: so,
6: really cool.
5: It is so soothing. So
6: it's
5: yeah, you all just get on your MS Now app and get mindful while Willie and I talk about negotiations.
0: I feel like I need therapy after listening to that.
2: No, well, it can be hard. We've gone through the growing pains before of doing like live ads with multiple people on the show, right? And that's what they were doing, and they just didn't realize how to do it, you know?
0: Probably true.
1: It's not that they don't know how. They just don't quite know what to do.
0: They need social workers to go in and just to help them with this. Mindfulness on the PMS Now app.
1: I can't. I would love to hear that.
0: Well, I'm guessing
1: there's got to be chanting going on or something. Or
0: I don't think it's the chanting. Okay. It's probably like you're breathing in silence for
1: breathe deep
0: a number of minutes, that sort of thing.
1: Exhale, inhale.
0: Right.
1: And you got Enya playing in the background.
0: Maybe. Yeah. Did you play any Enya?
1: Of course I did.
0: Did you?
1: Yeah. Orinoco Flow. Sail Away. I played that. Yeah.
0: I did not know Top 40 played Enya.
1: Yeah, she had a hit. That was a hit.
0: Okay. Were you practicing mindfulness at the time?
1: No, I had the monitor down all the way so I wouldn't hear it.
0: Oh, because it put you to sleep?
1: Oh, my God.
0: All right, it's that time. We do it a couple of times a day. Go around the table. It may not be the biggest story out there, but it caught your attention. You want to bring it in. David, today, what's your story?
2: This is just very fun audio for me. A socialist on the New York City Council spent several minutes asking the police department why things that aren't crimes aren't included in the department's crime stats. Again, the crime stats are the point, but things that are not crimes aren't on the crime stats. And Tiffany Caban, she's very upset about this. For example, if there's a civil settlement for use of excessive force but no criminal charge or conviction, why is that not included?
0: What? Okay, roll it.
8: Police are responsible for up to 5% of murders in the U.S. That's not captured in crime statistics, right? And I would like to know if the crime statistics also are they measuring other...
0: Is she talking about justified shootings?
2: Yeah, you have to, because there's...
1: 5%?
2: Yeah, 5% of all murders? No, that's not true.
0: Yeah, that's bonkers.
1: The crime statistics, well, where is it? Where is it found? In your statistics?
0: It sounds like someone where took that poll where it's like, 10,000 black men are shot by police every year and they're unarmed.
1: 5%.
0: Okay, go ahead.
8: Parts of public safety, like do our crime statistics measure how many people die because they're sleeping out in the cold?
9: Council member, our crime statistics, it will not surprise you to learn, measure crime. There are many other important data sets out there in statistics that are not measured through NYPD crime data.
8: So our crime statistics, and listen, indulge me in this exercise. Our crime statistics also don't reflect the number of people who die because they didn't get medical care, mental health care, et cetera, correct?
9: Correct.
8: It doesn't account for people who are die or left unsafe because of workplace conditions, anything like that. It doesn't. It just is.
9: Right. Our crime data reflects crime complaints in the city.
8: So do you think
9: that we're measuring?
8: Sure. Do you think it's a good and accurate measure of the overall safety of our city, our crime statistics?
9: I think it is a very good measure.
0: Jeepers.
1: That guy's got to be sit like, here and answer. Yeah, exactly.
0: My job is hard enough.
1: Man.
0: And then I got to deal with these people.
1: Right. I've got to deal with this whataboutism stuff that doesn't make any sense at all.
0: Yes.
1: Has nothing at all to do with the stats. No.
2: Hey, I know we get performance bonuses based on ratings, but do our ratings capture how many people comment on Facebook?
0: How many people said they laughed? Do we get that?
2: What about how many words I say in a given day?
0: Exactly. Yeah.
1: That could be the single dumbest thing I've heard all week.
0: It's up there.
1: That's just clueless.
0: Yes.
1: You're trying to make this argument, and you're damn sure of it, too.
0: Yeah, it's just it's unfair that you're not including that in the crime stats. Okay. All right, Scotty, what do you got for your story?
1: Clear safety signals of COVID vaccine harm were missed by the FDA and the CDC, according to the British Medical Journal, by using a flawed method where the harms went undetected. The agency's analysis, examined by the British Medical Journal, shows that hundreds of types of adverse events, the agency's criteria for a signal, including myocarditis, we've talked about that, Bell's palsy, tinnitus was listed on here. I did not know that. That's the first. I've never heard that one before.
0: Which
1: one? Ringing of the ears.
0: What do you call it?
1: Tinnitus?
0: Yes.
1: Okay.
0: And then what did you call it?
1: I didn't know how it was pronounced exactly.
2: Well, some people pronounce it tinnitus, and then I hear people say tinnitus.
1: Yeah, tinnitus. That's what it is.
2: And I honestly don't know which one it is.
1: I don't either.
2: I thought it was tinnitus, but...
1: Me, I did too for a long time until I heard the other pronunciation.
2: Official-sounding people saying it's tinnitus.
1: Yes. The FDA doctor who alerted them to the flawed safety system was muzzled. This person was told, with diplomatic flourish, you need to back off. And they did. Man, the stuff we're going to find out to be absolutely true, the stuff we thought was true before, is turned out to be true now, was buried in the research analysis.
0: But is it included in the crime stats?
1: Well, you know, people that died of anything of this? No, I doubt it.
0: Yeah, I'm looking this up. Both are acceptable?
1: I guess.
2: Yeah, but the top American pronunciation is...
6: Tinnitus.
0: That is preferred in the medical and scientific community, also highly common in British English. So we're going to stick with tinnitus.
2: Yeah, tinnitus sounds like a video
1: game. Yeah, yeah.
2: Yes, or your Game Boy.
1: You got to be very careful how you say it, too.
0: Yeah, I guess.
2: Mm-hmm. Tinnitus sounds more like a medical issue.
1: I always heard tinnitus. The first time I heard it, ailing, you know, musicians.
2: Yeah.
1: It was called tinnitus.
0: Okay. Why would you have to be careful with the other?
1: Just because it runs into some words I don't want to get into on the air.
0: What word?
1: I can't say that word because that's not allowed.
0: Can you make reference to it? Are you talking about breast?
1: Yes.
0: Oh, yeah. Okay.
1: Yeah, you can say it. Yes, you said it.
0: But I get what you're saying now.
1: Yeah. Okay.
0: All right.
1: Because I might leave the N out, and then I'm really in trouble.
0: Hmm. Well, man, I could go a few different ways with my story here. I think I'm going to go with this. I'm going to go, this is one I did not get to yesterday, but it seems appropriate now. And that is the Minneapolis City Council member, Jamal Osman. He had trouble with the pronunciation.
1: Oh, of what word?
0: Hold on a second, because I'm pulling up the audio right now.
1: Oh, all right.
0: I think you'll understand when I actually play the clip and roll it, because he's concerned about something here.
7: And lastly, item 16 is setting a public hearing for September 22nd, 2026, for ordinance related to the autonomous or self-driving vehicles. regulations.
0: Got it. As far as those self-driving cars.
1: It was painful.
0: It was.
1: Poor guy.
0: Just find it. You sometimes will talk about fighting words. They're coming at you in waves, and you're trying to fight them off with swords.
1: Yes.
0: And he was having that situation right there.
7: Anonymous. Autonomous vehicles. Self-driving vehicles.
1: There you go. Just go with self-driving.
7: Regulations.
0: Yeah, that'd have been fine. Yeah. Pre-read that thing, bro. Yeah. I'm here to help, not to hurt.
1: It's third and long. You got a kick.
2: How many words can you say in his native language? Yeah. Zero.
1: Yes.
0: No kidding. Okay. Nimrod's in the news coming up in just a few, and a news update next.

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2: More from that interview with Hassan Piker on Axios. Don't have time for the whole clip here, but he's asked, it seems like you care a lot more about how Israel treats Muslims than how China treats Muslims. Piker says, yeah, because Israel is murdering not just Muslims, but Christians as well, with my tax dollars.
3: Okay.
1: Yeah, we'll be getting into that.
0: Jeez.
1: Boy, he's a headache for that party. I'm just here for it, man. All right, we got to get to Nimrod. Here we go.
4: When the going gets tough.
5: Damn it, this is too hard.
4: The dumb get dumber.
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5: I love the poorly educated.
1: All right. Nimrod's in the News. We go to Miami where law enforcement officers met an American Airlines flight upon its arrival. This was later Friday night. Reports of a female passenger undressing and behaving indecently mid-flight. They're in row 9, apparently. Now, the flight was 2 hours behind its scheduled departure time, and I know some people can get frustrated. I don't know what caused her to all of a sudden start taking off all her clothes. Oh. And then, according to the story, engaging in indecent acts in view of nearby passengers.
0: Oh, no.
1: It doesn't specify, but you can probably imagine.
0: Yeah.
1: Yeah. She was arrested, and everybody got home safely. Wow. And that's Nimrod's in the News.

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6: Breaking news this hour at Town Hall. I'm Bob Agnew in Washington. The U.S. House of Representatives has adjourned early for an extended recess until after the midterm elections, while the Senate plans to stay in session through the end of the month. Democrats are complaining that House Speaker Mike Johnson has presided over what they're calling a do-nothing Congress. But on the Salem News program this week on Capitol Hill with Tony Perkins, the Louisiana Republican says Democrats need to check their facts.
7: It's the most productive since at least 1949. If you look at the volume of legislation passed, the magnitude of it, and all the reforms that we put in, it's really almost unmatched in history. We made a lot of promises on the campaign trail in 2024, and we inherited an absolute disaster, as we've discussed so many times, from Biden-Harris. We did so much of it so quickly because we were well prepared for that, and that's what the numbers reflect.
6: Speaker Johnson notes that the House this session has passed more than 900 bills. His full interview will be heard when this week on Capitol Hill is broadcast beginning at 10 a.m. Eastern Time Saturday on the Salem News Channel. Treasury's economic numbers just got shouted down on Capitol Hill.
8: Representative Maxine Waters turned a House Financial Services hearing into a shouting match with Treasury Secretary Scott Bessent. Bessent was laying out job growth and rising real wages under President Trump. Waters kept saying, "reclaiming my time," and would not let the secretary finish. The exchange ended without Bessent getting to answer the questions Waters asked. Willie Nelson, Washington.
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6: The number of people applying for unemployment benefits dropped sharply last week. The Labor Department says jobless claims slid to 196,000, a few since mid-July, and down from 206,000 the previous week. President Trump continued to blast the Fed for raising interest rates.
14: Interest rates are too high, but that's inappropriate.
15: President Trump Wednesday after the Federal Reserve raised its benchmark interest rate a quarter point.
16: The plain fact is that inflation is too high and has been for too long.
15: Fed Chair Kevin Warsh.
16: Today's policy action will support a timelier return to the committee's 2% goal. This committee will deliver price stability.
15: But the president has long pushed the Fed to lower interest rates.
14: We should be paying the lowest interest rate anywhere in the world because we have the strongest credit.
15: Trump spared Warsh any direct criticism for now. As for the rest of the Fed policymakers,
14: the board is very hostile. They're very political.
15: Ben Thomas, Washington.
6: Breaking news at townhall.com. Canada's Prime Minister Mark Carney is embracing the prospect of his country becoming the European Union's first associate member, saying closer ties with the continent would ensure no country could control Canada's markets or undermine its sovereignty. Carney's speech to the European Parliament extolling cooperation between Europe and Canada amid souring relations with the United States. Three people charged by federal authorities with stealing $12 million in federal and state homelessness aid dollars to buy real estate. Assistant Attorney General Colin McDonald.
17: We're announcing arrests in multiple cases involving fraud against programs that are meant to serve our homeless populations here in Los Angeles.
6: On Tuesday, 12 people were arrested and charged with stealing more than $10 million in all in federal child care aid. On Wall Street, at the close, the Dow was up 318 points. More on these stories at townhall.com.
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19: This is Weatherology. I'm meteorologist Ray Miller with your Alexandria Lakes area forecast. Partly sunny this afternoon with a high temperature of 73 degrees and winds out of the northeast at 5 to 10. Tonight, scattered showers with a low temperature of 56 and east winds at 5 to 10. Friday, rain likely with a high temperature of 61 degrees. Rain ending early Saturday with a high temperature of 68. Sunday, mainly cloudy, with a high temperature of 68. For KXRA, I'm meteorologist Ray Miller. Right now, it's 72.
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26: The Markley, Van Camp, and Robbins Show. Jamie Markley, David Van Camp, Scott Robbins. So a lot of talk about AI. And now you have a lot of Democrats saying something has to be done immediately.
27: Yeah, yeah. All of a sudden they're saying like, oh, it's an AI crisis. What crisis are we talking about here?
28: When did the switch get flipped here?
26: As soon as the first, quote, whistleblower came
28: out.
26: What
28: prompted all of this? Yeah, well.
27: They want to try to resurrect the Ministry of Truth.
26: Sort of.
28: Oh, boy.
26: Yeah. So, been a lot of talk of this. Fox last night, they had Jason Calacanis on. He's from the All In podcast. And I played a little bit of this clip, but this is more of a full clip of him talking about the fear of AI running nukes and what would have to happen for that to happen. Just because you've had a lot of people comparing AI to nukes. So roll it.
29: The jump you would have to make to get to the nuclear missiles is those are air-gapped. You would have to create an incredible thriller where somehow the AI programs a thumb drive. That thumb drive makes its way into the missile silo and uploads it, right? It's just not possible.
30: Okay, got it.
29: Now, and to take the airplanes out of the sky, those are also what we call in the industry air-gapped. We also have human in the loop systems. So
0: right.
29: People are getting a little excited about this. We were all trained on science fiction to get excited about it. The pernicious thing here is people, when they see a crisis like this, want to jump on it, and they have agendas. And one of the agendas here is to do what's called regulatory capture, create a bunch of rules so maybe these one or two companies can win the market. And then the smaller companies coming up, or open source, where anybody can own the technology, maybe they get regulated out of existence. Right. And so there are some nefarious forces at work here. And it's our job, you know, all in podcast, you know, you here as a host here in the mainstream media, to kind of debunk this a bit. President Trump came to the All In Summit, or he phoned into the All In Summit and said, listen, nerds, get back to work. Jensen knows what he's talking about. Satya Nadella, Elon Musk, they right. all, to a point, said, sure, there are could be some concerns, but let's just not release broken software. And Elon had a just perfect solution. Why don't we build software that tests these large language models, ChatGPTs, right. Anthropic's Claude, and then we'll just test each other's models and look for vulnerabilities, and then we'll publish the vulnerabilities. That's a perfectly reasonable next step. But I can tell you something, the Chinese are going to speed run to get to super intelligence. So President Trump's correct. We can't slow down.
26: Okay. Well, I don't trust any of these people.
27: No. Everybody's got an agenda.
26: Sure.
27: But yeah, I mean, this was just so obvious how quickly, suddenly, yeah. it's like one guy says this, okay, it's newsworthy. We talked about it when the guy from Anthropic was like, it could kill humanity within the decade. Like, yeah, mm-hmm. but I don't know. It feels like he's selling something. This just is such an overt power grab.
26: Yeah. I mean, I'm taking it all with a grain of salt and looking at what people have said in the past. And I think it's fair to say, I was reading yesterday, like if you look back 10 years ago, these things didn't exist, really. Barely functioned 5 years ago. And today they're solving previously unanswerable math problems, draft legal briefs. They can diagnose illnesses, design proteins, write books, software code, all this stuff. So it's gaining intelligence rapidly. And yeah, there are things that we can't even think of right now that could have a terrible effect on us. That being said, this is all coordinated right now.
27: Yes.
26: For a certain goal. So, yeah, at least to me, it's like I'm not that concerned about it in this moment. It's not that I'm not concerned at all. I'm like poo-pooing it. It's not that. But it tells you a lot when all the Democrats are using the same talking points.
27: Yeah.
1: Well, that's the thing, right? Yeah.
26: Yeah.
27: And you got.
1: And that's the thing that I'm like, okay, I don't know which side it fell on. I was kind of sitting in the middle somewhere, I guess. That's a squishy take, but I was sitting there. But then when I hear all this other stuff, I'm like, okay, these guys are liars.
26: Yeah. And as far as the original, quote, whistleblower, I don't know. I have no idea, or the guy that was.
1: We have no idea about the credibility of this person. No,
26: yeah.
1: None whatsoever.
26: Yeah, Alex Berenson was writing about it, and kind of the same thing. Like, yeah, this is coordinated, but I wouldn't just poo-poo it away. You know, we'll see.
1: No, I don't think we should do that either, but it's, you know, the alarmist stuff is what, came out of nowhere.
27: Well, yeah, just like the data centers thing.
1: Right.
27: Like, I think there are a few stories where, yeah, I understand where, like, if there's an eminent domain issue, I totally get that. Why that's controversial, or if somebody is saying, hey, this data center came up in our neighborhood, nobody sought our input, and it's loud and all of that. I get that part of it.
1: Mm-hmm.
27: But, like, this all of a sudden, boom, panic about data centers, which have been around for years. And I know there's an acceleration in construction, but I don't know, man. All of a sudden, they're talking about, like, the massive water use. It's like, okay, well, let's look at golf courses for a second, or almond
26: powder. Hey.
27: Because
26: hey, they've backed off on that quite a bit.
1: We'll have none of that talk about golf courses.
27: Right.
26: It's fine. There's a lot of times, David, you want to actually hit it where it's not watered. You'll get a huge rollout. You hit it on hard pan, baby, and all of a sudden an old guy can drive it 300.
1: Mm-hmm.
26: So anyway.
1: Well, nobody was, you know, I remember when people were, there was some objections going up about the windmills going up everywhere on every farmland, everywhere on the planet. But they did it anyway.
27: Yeah.
26: Oh, because they were making money.
1: Oh, yeah.
26: Oh, it looks terrible, too.
27: Yeah, it does. Well,
1: yeah, it's a blight on the landscape. Now, it used to be kind of cool. Every once in a while, you'd see one and go, oh, that's kind of weird looking.
26: When was that ever cool?
28: Very like sci-fi-ish. I don't know when they first started going up. It's a
26: dystopian nightmare always to
28: me. Now it really looks that way, though.
26: Oh, it's, yeah.
28: A bunch of dead birds. What about the birds?
26: They're all dropping in 20 years?
28: Yes.
26: Oh, yeah. No one thought of that at the time.
27: And it's driving the whales crazy.
26: Yeah, you got right, that,
28: and the
26: too.
28: Whales are mad. Yeah.
26: Yeah. When Trump talked about the whales with the windmills, that was an all-timer. All right, I suppose we should move on off of this.
28: Whales and windmills.
26: Yes. Big problem right now in Michigan is Hassan Piker, mm-hmm. because Abdul El-Sayed, he had tied himself to him, and now he's trying to say, hey, this is a streamer, what do I care?
27: Yeah, and I think there are some Democrat operatives who are trying to say, okay, well, Hassan Piker's not going anywhere, let's at least try to coach him up a little bit if he wants to play at this level. So Hassan Piker, he was interviewed by former Biden campaign official Simone Sanders and MS Now's Eugene Daniels. Simone Sanders also working for MS Now. And they wanted to know why he keeps saying crazy stuff, especially about 9/11 and terrorism.
26: Oh, yeah, because the latest one is, well, yeah, the United States is worse than Al-Qaeda when it comes to terrorism. Holy cow, go ahead.
0: Since you know that's going to happen.
2: Right. You're very smart, that's clear.
0: Well, yeah, you're very smart. You know, so, like,
2: the alternative is for me to not talk about this issue at all, right? And that's not, I mean, yeah, because there's no matter, see, like, even the broader conversation that I had about 9/11, that's not something that people want to entertain at all. They just want to say, this guy, whose name is Hassan, who's Muslim, who said America deserved 9/11, even though he apologized one day after for the language that he used, all the way back in 2019, is doing it again. He is Islamically defending 9/11. He loves 9/11. He wants it to happen again. And then it just, like, expands off of that.
3: But you know that that's going to happen. I guess my thing is...
26: Yeah, right. And didn't he have a picture of the towers behind him as he's doing this interview?
27: Yes.
28: Yes. Yeah.
26: So he's really trying to distance himself from it.
27: Yeah.
26: Unbelievable.
3: Thing is, and like someone said, you have been clipped out of context, right? Like 10 seconds of a long monologue is not representative. We've been clipped out of context. Like, we totally understand what you're saying.
2: Oh, of course.
3: But yeah. If you know that is going to happen, if you know that, you know, Abdul El-Sayed has had to, in front of a camera, say, you know, I'm not talking, y'all all want to ask him about a Twitch streamer in California, that's not what I want to talk about, right? If you know that, that's the question, is why do it? If you know that it is not going to be helpful for your candidates, and I assume, and I think you've said you want to be helpful, so why do things that you know are going to be harmful?
2: Because if it's not me, it's something else regardless. So it doesn't necessarily matter.
3: But you can't, underlying reason. That.
2: No, we do know that. And normally, you can't really engage in counterfactuals.
26: Oh, yeah.
27: I love that the whole thing comes across as these two people, Simone Sanders and Eugene Daniels, like gentle parenting Hassan Piker.
26: Yes.
27: We're on your side. You're clearly very intelligent.
26: Yes. Ugh. And taken out of context. You've been done wrong. However, you got to stop it.
27: Yeah, you're also being kind of a dumbass, and we're trying to win
26: our election. I'm not going to stop, is what he's saying.
27: Yeah.
26: You know what that reminded me of? When it was Hugh Hewitt trying to tell Fauci, listen, man.
27: Oh, yeah.
26: Dude, right now, people are not trusting you anymore, so why not step down for the good of everybody?
27: Yeah.
26: Hugh, I think you're a nice guy, okay? But you're full of baloney here. People love me. Was basically it. He was not going to step down. No, didn't care. Because he was, you know, Hassan Piker and Fauci are about themselves. Didn't care about anything
28: else.
26: How
28: much oxygen is left for Hassan Piker?
26: Dude.
28: People are just like, okay, we can't associate with this guy. This guy is way too far out there.
26: 3 to 5 years tops.
28: Gosh, I would think, yeah.
26: That's what I would say.
28: He wears out his welcome. He's a one-trick pony at this point.
27: Well, I think if the Democrats lose Michigan and Mike Rogers becomes the Senate senator from Michigan, you'll never hear from Hassan Piker ever again. They will not stand for that. And
28: everybody else he tries to hitch his wagon to is going to want nothing to do with it.
27: Well, the Detroit News came out and endorsed, that's not a conservative paper, endorsed Mike Rogers.
26: Whew. I know that doesn't mean a whole lot
28: probably
26: anymore,
28: not.
26: But still,
28: no,
26: it says something.
28: Say that, yeah.
26: Now off to Seattle we go. Katie Wilson.
27: Yes, another one of these failed socialist mayors. Seattle Mayor Katie Wilson scrambling right now because of a spike in crime and shootings, including the shooting at that food festival a few weeks ago. There's also the issue of her turning off surveillance cameras to protect illegal aliens, if you remember that. Well, they're doing an audit to see if those surveillance cameras would help, the CCTV, not the flock cameras, but just like regular, you know, closed-circuit television cameras. During an interview alongside Assistant Police Chief Nicole Powell, she said, hey, we're researching this issue. And then she totally steps all over the Assistant Police Chief because that chief has an opportunity to answer. And all of a sudden it's like, well, no, we're not going to let the black lady talk. Hold on a second.
26: Oh, roll it.
4: We're expecting the results of that audit around the end of this month. And so at that point, we'll make that information public. And then I'll be making a decision about that expansion.
5: Chief, is that a tool that could help in any of these unsolved cases?
4: Cameras are obviously a useful tool, right? We've seen, I think, in the Bite of Seattle shooting, there's been camera footage from, you know, businesses around Seattle Center. We have cameras at Seattle Center. Those cameras have been useful tools in solving crime. There's no doubt about that.
26: Okay, because it's not video. What happened?
27: Oh,
26: did she look at her and tell her?
27: Mm. Yeah, the assistant police chief is like thinking through the answer because, you know, the boss is right there.
26: Right.
27: And but she starts to answer, and then Katie Wilson just jumps in and is like, well, yes. There is a moment where it's almost like a scene. What's his name? Jim from The Office?
28: Yeah. Mm-hmm.
27: Where the assistant police chief just looks at the camera like, oh, gosh. It's hilarious.
26: Yeah. Scott Jennings does that a lot on CNN, too. Like, he'll look at the camera like, these people are freaking bonkers. Yeah, that's pretty funny.
28: Katie Wilson's got that throat burn thing going, too.
27: A little bit. Not the worst I've ever.
28: No, it's not the worst, but it's there.
26: Yeah.
27: She more just talks like she's 17.
28: Yes.
26: Yeah.
28: Yes.
26: You know, we were talking about pronunciations earlier.
28: Yeah.
26: I got a clip for you. It's man. What was he trying to say there? And much more in the five stories we're watching today coming up.

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0: The Markley Van Camp and Robbins Show. Jamie Markley, David Van Camp, Scott Robbins, and now the five stories we're watching today.
1: One, two, three,
2: all right,
1: five.
2: Number five. Republican Representative Maria Salazar is going after President Trump over immigration again, saying that some of his immigration enforcement has still gone too far. And his Hispanics feel betrayed. I think, again, she's just trying to win her race and her district. That's what it seems like. That's politics.
3: Yeah, it could be.
2: Number four, left-wing commentator Hassan Piker tells Axios that the U.S. is, in fact, a bigger terrorist than Al-Qaeda. And Democrat Senate candidate Abdul El-Sayed, who brought Piker into his campaign during the primary, is going to have another rough week. He says he doesn't agree with this statement or give much weight to things said by a social media streamer. Well, you did.
3: Yeah, yep, sure did.
2: What changed? What's the difference now?
3: Mm-hmm.
2: Number three, Democrat Senator John Fetterman says he's against the current desperate push for AI regulation and blanket moratoriums on data center construction, breaking with his party leadership once again. He's not going to become a Republican, and because he's not a Republican, he's a Democrat.
3: Right.
2: But yeah, I think he's basically just in YOLO mode right now. Because he knows he can't win a primary.
3: Right.
2: He just...
3: Oh, yeah, he knows. It's done. You can't be a sane Democrat anymore.
4: No.
2: It's weird. The guy, it's like, man, he really is a living testament to the power of intensive therapy.
3: Well, dude, he was known as far left.
2: Oh, yes. Yeah.
3: And then he had a crisis, and he came out of it, all of a sudden saying things were like, well, I agree with that. Well, I agree with that.
2: Yeah.
3: That seems common sense.
4: Yeah. Like people that slip into a coma and can speak six languages when they get done. Well, how did that happen? Right?
2: Number two, a House Judiciary report put out screenshots of Act Blue's internal messages. This is the clearinghouse for fundraising for the Democrat Party. They show that staff knowingly waved through foreign donations using verification methods like they had a LinkedIn. All right. And then number one, great news here. The U.S. poverty rate fell to the lowest level ever recorded. Those are the top five stories we're watching today, Scott.
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3: Okay. So I mentioned this pronunciation thing because we were talking about pronunciations of different things earlier. It's a former minor league baseball player by the name of Francis Grulon. And he played a pronunciation game with his teammates. Now I'm having a hard time. And it's so dang funny, man. Yeah, all I can see is the left freaking out, but all these guys together are just having a ball with it. The first thing he's trying to pronounce is photosynthesis. Go.
5: Photosynthesis.
3: Okay. Next up is mischievous.
5: Mischievous.
3: Then extravaganza.
5: Extravaganza.
3: Vacuum cleaner. It's pretty good.
5: Vacuum cleaner.
3: See, that was pretty good.
4: Not bad.
3: Flamboyant.
5: Flamboyant.
3: Purple velvet.
5: Purple verbal.
2: Can I hear that one again?
4: That was a good one. Yeah, I like that one too.
3: Yes, we can do it again.
5: Purple verbal.
3: Then shenanigans.
5: Shenanigans.
3: And finally, squirrels.
5: Squealer.
4: Squealers.
3: Now, some of the players are white, other players of color, everyone's laughing, and I'm sure someone on the left will take issue with that.
4: Oh, yes, you know that.
3: Even though their teammates are just, having a good time.
4: Yes.
3: So, yeah, that was a lot of fun.
4: That was fun.
3: Okay, much to get to. Something we got to hit. Rahm Emanuel, what does it mean when your party's gotten intellectually flabby? Been around to What's Your Story, coming right up.

0: This is Weatherology. I'm meteorologist Ray Miller with your Alexandria Lakes area forecast. Partly sunny this afternoon with a high temperature of 73 degrees and winds out of the northeast at 5 to 10. Tonight, scattered showers with a low temperature of 56 and east winds at 5 to 10. Friday, rain likely with a high temperature of 61 degrees. Rain ending early Saturday with a high temperature of 68. Sunday, mainly cloudy with a high temperature of 68. For KXRA, I'm meteorologist Ray Miller. Right now, it's 70.
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0: The Markley Van Camp and Robbins Show. Jamie Markley, David Van Camp, Scott Robbins. The party's gotten intellectually flabby.
1: Yeah.
0: Speaking of flabby, I got a story for what's your story coming up? Holy mackerel.
2: Oh, goodness.
0: But
2: yeah.
0: Before we get there,
3: there's a tease.
0: Rahm Emanuel. Yes. Saying that, David.
2: Yeah, former Chicago mayor, Rahm Emanuel, who I think he is going to run for president.
0: Got no chance.
2: He has no chance of winning a primary.
0: Nope.
2: If he got through
0: None?
2: The primary, no.
0: He's not left enough, man.
3: Well, maybe not.
2: But man, if he were to win the primary, I think if you look at all the Democrats right now, who would stand the best chance, he's the guy that I would be most worried about.
0: I'm with you on that.
3: Yeah, me too.
2: Because he sure sounded like he was getting ready to launch a presidential campaign during an interview on CNBC.
0: Oh, yeah. You can tell he is.
4: The party, in my view, over the years, has gotten intellectually flabby. A lot of people in the party have allowed Trump to occupy the frontal lobe of their brain. We have to prove to the country we can not only fight Donald Trump, we can fight for America. So I've laid out a whole set of policies, not only on education from pre-K to BA, but more importantly, when you hit 75, mandatory retirement over all three branches of government. Stop all the stock trading from all three branches of government. Stop and prevent anybody in the federal government at any level and family member from participating in the prediction markets. There needs to be an absolute ethics package to change Washington's culture from age to what they do.
0: Now, if I was a younger person, I would say, yeah, that sounds right. Except you're a guy, Obama, I remember after the financial crisis, well, people are going to go to jail.
2: Right.
0: Nobody did.
2: Nope. Nobody went to jail.
0: No. Because that system's rigged. So all that just sort of falls flat for an old crusty guy like me.
2: Right. But, man, there would be some energy behind that.
0: Yes, I agree.
3: Yep.
0: Yeah. That's what I think a lot of people would like
3: to see. I think Trump won the nomination based on him pointing out it's a rigged system. And he was talking about taxes.
0: Oh, back in 2016.
3: Yeah, they're going to use the millions and billions and billionaires are going to use these loopholes and blah, blah, blah. And Hillary was on and on. He goes, yeah, I know.
0: Well, I don't need the money. They all need the money.
3: But I do it too.
0: It's part of the game.
3: Yeah, it's part of it, yeah.
0: Yeah, that's true. You know, looking at the whole midterms, and I mentioned the other day, we were talking about Texas, that at least, I think it was Polymark, it still favored Paxton over Tallarico. I was looking at Real Clear Politics and different stories today, and I glanced over at the polling. And I'm like, oh, that's different now. It's 57% for Tallarico as far as Polymark. Now, that's the betting market. That's not everything. Their rolling average, Real Clear Politics, Tallarico plus 2.9. And then you look at Michigan, Polymarket, El Sayed, 64%.
2: Yeah.
0: And then their rolling average is El Sayed plus 2.0. You're not buying it, David.
2: I'm not buying that. I think it might be a close race, but it was a really close race last time Mike Rogers ran statewide.
0: Yep.
2: And that was against a candidate with like 10% of the baggage that that El Sayed has. So I just don't buy it. I still don't buy the Tallarico thing.
0: Yeah.
2: But I think it will be much closer than a lot of Republicans would like.
0: Britt Hume. We like to hear clips from Britt Hume.
3: Yeah.
0: Yeah, that's pretty good impersonation there, Scott.
3: Yeah,
0: I think he's a wise guy.
3: Oh, he's great. Around. I love Britt Hume. Yeah.
0: I think he was on with Brett there, and they were talking about the latest polling for the GOP. This is part of what he had to say.
5: The question has been raised, has the Trump administration made the economy better or worse? Fully 63% say it's made it worse, and that is 11 points higher, 11 percentage points higher than the number of people who thought that last year.
6: Give me a
5: that
6: chance.
5: That is not a number that the president can be very content with. And if you look at what people are saying about what is a major problem for their family, 62% said grocery prices, 61% said gasoline prices. Those are both things that are up. The president was elected in the hope, I believe, that inflation could be brought under control, and to some extent on many products it has. But when it comes to gasoline, a reflection of the Iran war, and groceries, which have continued to go up, the problem is worse. From years of experience doing this, when a president's approval rating is down, particularly in a midterm election, it is very hard on his party.
0: Yeah. So what's your reaction to that?
3: Well, I've been saying that. We've been saying that. This is what controls the outcome of a midterm election.
0: Yes.
3: I mean, it's going to be the pain that's being inflicted on people when they buy groceries or get gas. Things we all need.
0: And that can get somebody like Talafrico or El Sayed elected for Senate?
3: Well, God, I would think not, but I think it's going to make it closer than it should be.
0: Well, that's why I'm bringing it up.
2: It's the Senate races that I'm not as concerned about. I think it's the House races in toss-up areas where that may affect it more. But statewide races, I don't think so.
0: Okay.
3: I hope you're right.
0: All right, it's that time. We do it a couple of times a day. Go around the table. It may not be the biggest story out there. It may be a load of nonsense. Who cares? Is it entertaining or not? You want to bring it in? David, what's your story here?
2: Well, the ladies on the View, a.k.a. the cows on the moo. We're talking about AI safety and this panic that's going on right now with Democrats. And Joy Behar weighed in, you know, and a 120-year-old lady is exactly who I want to hear about, you know, AI safety from. She was talking about it and saying, you know, Republicans aren't doing anything about AI.
1: Can I just say that there are Democrats working for this to take care of this? Governor Josh Shapiro of Pennsylvania, a Democrat. J.B. Pritzker, a Democrat, Governor of Illinois, and Gavin Newsom in California. They're all signing laws for safety requirements. Yeah. I do not see that on the other side. I see Trump saying, don't worry about it.
6: It has to be done at the federal level.
7: Ted Cruz is also actually working on it.
1: All right, Cruz, because he's working with Klobuchar, who's a Democrat.
6: I actually think
2: Because Ted Cruz was on the program, what, last week or something like that, and was talking about that. Also, Ron DeSantis has talked about it. Governor Abbott in Texas has talked about it.
0: Yeah.
2: I mean, yeah, there's a reasonable way to approach this. And I think, you know, as we've talked about all day and all week, it's like, yes, there's a reasonable way to approach, okay, how can we make sure that this AI boom doesn't get out of control? Okay. Mm-hmm. But what's happening with Democrats right now is all politics.
0: Agree. And she got talking points there.
2: Yeah.
0: J.B. Pritzker. Give me a break on that.
8: Seriously overweight.
0: Yeah, I know.
3: The thing is, if J.B. Pritzker is for something, rest assured, you should be against it.
0: Right. Yeah.
8: And he takes the fat shot.
0: Yeah.
8: I said, it's not working.
0: Okay, Scott, what's your story for what's your story?
3: Lane Kiffin, the head coach of the LSU Tigers, right? Embroiled in a controversy before a single snap of the season was even here, and that had a lot to do with whether he was going to add NFL players to his roster. Remember that?
0: Well, yeah.
3: The problem? Well, both these guys, Mr. Wright and Mr. Harris, both had gone to the NFL on professional contracts. The situation then spiraled, of course, because people were like raising all kinds of hell, like, hey, wait a minute, you can't do that. And ultimately, Kiffin and LSU did back down, by the way. But now we find out that Lane Kiffin was getting his advice legality-wise, from ChatGPT. ChatGPT.
0: Really?
3: Yeah. One of their lawyers said he would send me screenshots from ChatGPT. And finally, I'm like, you signed a contract for $91 million. You can't afford a lawyer? What's wrong with you? He said there's something incredibly hilarious about a college football coach using ChatGPT to justify a legal argument. But that's what he was doing.
2: Well, hey, man, lawyers are using it.
3: That's true. Like I said, we got a battalion of lawyers connected to LSU in this program, and you're using ChatGPT. What's wrong with you?
0: It's going to be something, the game this weekend at Ole Miss. He's going back there after he left him.
3: Oh, yeah.
0: My son's going to be at that game.
3: Really?
0: He was telling me they were apparently somehow he found out that is one of the highest priced hotels you can find anywhere.
3: Oh, I believe it, yeah.
0: In that area. There would be a ton of people at that game.
3: Those guys stay in tent to a room? Or
0: I don't know how they're doing it.
3: Touring with a bunch of dudes, yeah, that's always kind of, you stack them up in a hotel room.
0: Every once in a while, you're just like, you know, don't be stupid. Have a good time, but don't be stupid, that sort of thing. Yeah. For my story, I happen to see, you know, they do this, rankings for the countries with the highest life expectancy. The United States came in 48th.
3: 48th?
0: Yeah.
3: Ooh.
0: Doesn't sound impressive, does it?
3: No, it doesn't.
0: You're like, okay, what are we talking about? Number one was Monaco.
3: Monaco?
0: Average 86.4 years. San Marino, 85.7 years.
3: Wow.
0: It goes on. And I'm looking up at each one. There's always at least a three-year difference with men and women.
2: Yeah.
0: Sometimes it's as much as 5 years. I think in the United States, it's like four or something like that.
3: Mm-hmm.
0: So I'm looking up, okay, what are the big differences? I mean, we're not the worst. I mean, Nigeria's at 54.5 years. That's the worst. South Sudan, 57.6 years. And the United States is 78.4. So what's the difference? Well, a lot of people would say just the dietary choices. Standard American diet, heavily reliant on ultra-processed foods, high fructose corn syrup, large portion sizes. Okay. So the obesity rate in the United States, 40% for adults. You've heard that before.
3: Yeah.
0: I'm looking at this whole thing. You know what it is in Japan? Closest two wins between you two.
2: You go first, Scott.
3: 20%.
0: David?
2: 14.
0: 5%.
3: Holy cow. Really?
0: Yes.
3: Mm.
0: What would you guess for Switzerland? Again, the United States have 40% obesity rate for adults.
3: I'll go 8%.
2: I'll say 6%.
0: 11%. Yeah, one and one. You tied.
3: Not bad for me.
0: But man, that's a huge difference, isn't it?
3: Yeah, there is. Yeah.
0: Yeah, and then it's also the sedentary lifestyle more than anything. I mean, if you want to get, you know, a little lefty with the take, well, gun violence. Really? I mean, it does. Well, if you just look in urban areas, and the crime stats have come down, but still, you have that, especially with younger people, it brings it all down.
3: In Japan, wow, that's something.
0: The 5% obesity?
3: Yeah.
0: I know.
3: Wow. What about the sumo wrestlers?
2: Well, that's the 5%.
3: It must be the 5%. Yeah, right, yeah.
0: Yeah, it could be. All right. Much to get to. Oh, got to get to a news update, and then... if this woman's named Booze, what do you think happens? Yeah. Nimrod's in the news, also on the way right here.

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0: 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Jamie Markley, David Van Camp, Scott Robbins.
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0: News update, David Van Camp.
2: Well, this is very interesting. You know, the Houthis have been making life very difficult for the Saudis.
0: Yes.
2: And then they also launched a drone attack near Mecca, which that's a big no-no. The Muslims don't really like that, and I understand. Okay, you can't just be trying to drop bombs around Mecca.
0: Mm-hmm.
2: Right? And now Pakistan has come out and said, look, it's time for the implementation of the Mecca Defense Pact with Saudi Arabia and Turkey, which is basically a mutual aid agreement that they reached, like a year ago or so?
0: Yeah. Okay.
2: Saying, all right, we got to take it to these guys now. Stop sitting on the sidelines.
0: Okay.
2: So we'll see what happens. I mean, it's pretty big talk because Pakistan's got nukes. So I don't know if they'll use it, but I think their voice absolutely carries a little bit more weight as a result of that.
0: Man, what a mess.
1: Mm-hmm.
0: When they're talking about, you know, the wider war, that sort of thing, sometimes you can get confused by it all. Mm-hmm. Like, okay, which players are for who and who's against who? You know, and then you're trying to re-educate yourself on, all right, who's Shiite, who's Sunni? All right, where does it all go from here? Mm-hmm. And it's never going to stop.
2: Well, no.
0: There's not going to be, like, peace breaking out all over through the Middle East that's going to be sustained. It might be for a while, but it's just not going to happen.
1: Right.
0: So, there you go. All right, we got to get the Nimrods. Roll it out.
3: When the going gets tough.
4: Damn it, this is too hard.
3: The dumb get dumber.
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3: It's Nimrods in the News on the Markley, Van Camp, and Robbins Show.
4: I love the poorly educated.
0: All right. Nimrods in the News, and a little twist to this one. This is the story of 38-year-old Tiffany Booz in Maryland. Apparently, she flipped out on a store clerk earlier this month because the checkout line was taking way too long. Scott, this drives you insane.
1: I know it does.
0: But you usually don't freak out on a store clerk like this.
1: Not usually.
0: So another employee opened up an additional register to help her out. But on her way out, she

0: punched the clerk of the original line right in the face. Because they said something. She left, thought that'd be enough, but then came back flashing a gun. So employees called the cops, but then Tiffany ran off, didn't fire any shots. When the cops showed up, employees handed them Miss Booz's wallet and cell phone, which she had left at the counter. Not the smartest thing.
1: No.
0: She came back again, thinking, oh gosh, maybe I can get him. But when she showed up, of course, the cops are there, took her into custody, charged with 5 counts of weapons violations, first-degree assault, and other charges. The twist in the story, no booze involved.
1: Well.
0: You were thinking, when's the booze?
1: I was, yes.
0: Now, was she in line to buy booze?
1: Yeah.
0: It's very possible, but we got some poor reporting going on here. We don't know exactly what she was buying. And that is the tale of one Tiffany Booz, and that's Nimrod's in the news.
2: I was getting the shakes.

0: In a recent TV commercial, you may have seen my mother talking very favorably about her decision to switch from Big Wireless to Pure Talk. 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
4: News this hour from Town Hall. I'm Keith Peters in Washington. President Trump is suggesting the European Union's overture to Canada could be a hostile act.
5: If it's a bad intention, we'll put very heavy tariffs on them.
6: President Trump Wednesday reacting to this overture from European Commission President Ursula von der Leyen to Canadian Prime Minister Mark Carney.
7: We must urgently reimagine our partnerships. So I would like to work with you on opening the door for Canada to being the first associate member of the European Union.
5: If they do that, if I think it's at all a hostile act, I will put very serious tariffs or stop trading with Europe.
6: Trump was traveling to North Carolina to make a campaign appearance where he blasted U.S. allies.
8: Why should we carry so many countries in Europe? We're carrying the European nations.
6: I'm Ben Thomas.
4: At a news conference Wednesday, Federal Reserve Board Chairman Kevin Warsh said the labor market remains resilient despite stubbornly high inflation.
9: One basic sign of strength is the state of America's labor markets. The jobless rate remains low at around 4.1%, and both job openings and weekly hours have been increasing. Unemployment claims on a 4-week moving average are running at levels consistent with full employment.
4: An F-16 fighter jet from Texas crashed in rural northern Michigan during training. A recent social media post from the 149th Fighter Wing says the plane was heading to Michigan to take part in Operation Northern Cactus. The pilot ejected and is now being treated at a nearby hospital. Witnesses reported hearing a loud crash, and images posted to social media showed a dark plume of smoke in the air. On Wall Street, the Dow up by 316 points, the NASDAQ rose 439. More at townhall.com.
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4: China is chipping away at the U.S. lead in the race for global dominance in AI.
11: Chinese tech giant Huawei has launched new chip technologies that pose a challenge to Western AI leaders like NVIDIA. The releases underscore a shrinking gap between China and the U.S. in artificial intelligence. Huawei's latest entry is a faster successor to the model it launched just months ago, and the company acknowledges it is releasing new chips on an accelerated schedule. Rich Thomason reporting.
4: King Charles III has urged AI leaders to keep artificial intelligence under control and beneficial for people and the planet. On Thursday, he addressed executives from OpenAI, Anthropic, Google, DeepMind, and NVIDIA in Scotland. The king emphasized the need for control to prevent catastrophic misuse. News and analysis at townhall.com. From Washington, I'm Keith Peters. The National Toy Hall of Fame names this year's finalists.
12: Tickle Me Elmo, Bingo, and the Playground Slide are among the finalists for the National Toy Hall of Fame this year. The lineup also includes Care Bears, Yahtzee, Mahjong, and Pokemon trading cards. The Hall announced its 12 finalists for the class of 2026. Voting is open to the public and a panel of judges until September 23rd. Other nominees include Bop It, Monster High Dolls, Polly Pocket, Mousetrap, and Sorry. John Scott reporting.
4: Gustavo Dudamel has taken over as music director of the New York Philharmonic. He started last week after 17 successful seasons with the Los Angeles Philharmonic. Dudamel's early schedule is packed, including a high-profile concert at Radio City Music Hall and a performance at the World Trade Center for the 9/11 anniversary. More at townhall.com.
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14: This is Weatherology. I'm meteorologist Laura Lockwood with the Alexandria Lakes Area Forecast. Lows around 56 tonight under overcast skies. Winds out of the east, 5 to 10 miles per hour. Showers likely tomorrow. Highs around 61. Overcast. Chance for showers tomorrow night. Lows dip down to about 53. Overcast skies. Overcast and dry Saturday and Sunday with highs in the mid-60s. For KXRA, I'm meteorologist Laura Lockwood. Currently, it's 68 degrees.
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21: The Markley, Van Camp, and Robbins Show. Jamie Markley, David Van Camp, Scott Robbins. What am I seeing here with Mitch McConnell?
22: Dude, he's not there.
21: Holy smokes.
23: What?
21: Yeah, there is video. Fox posted this of Republicans stepping in and around Mitch McConnell. Confusion breaking out over his vote during a farm bill markup in the Senate Agriculture Committee.
24: Yeah.
21: McConnell quietly says, "I," as another senator leans over and says, "No." No.
24: Wrong one, Mitch. Welcome back, but
21: All right. They said he initially misunderstood what the committee was voting on. Oh my goodness. Yeah, he doesn't look like he's there, dude.
24: No.
21: And this is one of those things where if this is the other party, we'd all be going off on it. This shouldn't be happening.
17: No, it should not be happening.
18: I don't care if it's Dianne Feinstein, Joe Biden, or whoever.
17: No, I don't care either.
18: It's elder abuse, man.
17: Yes, it is. At some point in time, yes, it is.
18: Well, and there's also something, and I don't want to exonerate, you know, Mitch McConnell or Dianne Feinstein or Joe Biden or anybody else who's like falling apart and has to be led into places like this.
21: Right.
18: I mean, I'm not exonerating them because they have a say in the matter, too. And I just think, man, there is something really dark in your soul if you're that old and that decrepit and just clearly towards the end of your life.
21: Mm-hmm.
18: And you're not going to just go home and hang out with the grandkids or relax at home.
21: Then you get into this conversation of if they're not with it, like they're not capable of making these decisions on their own. Somebody's got to intervene.
17: Yeah. But how do you do that when...
21: That's the question.
17: I mean, that's the issue with family. It's tough.
21: Because he's going to insist he's fine.
17: Well, and the spouse is going to insist that too, I'm sure.
21: Oh, boy.
17: You know, I mean, look, Jill Biden did forever. Yeah. Jill's still doing it.
21: Oh, yeah. Yeah, when she's going out there, I've never seen anything like that debate before.
17: Right.
21: No idea what caused that. Please.
18: Maybe somebody drugged him.
21: Yeah.
17: Right, exactly.
21: Come on, man. Give me a break.
17: Maybe you slipped a Mickey in there.
21: Yeah, that's insane.
17: Mm-hmm.
21: Okay. So just happened to see that.
17: You're right, though. There's no light there.
21: No, dude.
17: No, it's just... There's nothing
21: that
17: there.
21: I mean, even within the last couple of years where he would just blank out.
18: Yeah.
21: I mean, that's the sign. It's time to go.
17: Barely functioning.
21: Yeah. Okay. Other news out there. Dana Bash is upset, David.
18: Oh, very upset. There's some new polling out about the Senate race in Michigan, and apparently 45% of Michigan voters would not vote for someone who was Muslim.
21: Only 45%?
18: Yeah. By the way, 46% wouldn't vote for an atheist. 20% wouldn't vote for a Jew, and what is it? 7% wouldn't vote for a Christian.
21: Okay.
18: So, but she's very upset because obviously Abdul El-Sayed is a Muslim, very outspoken about that. Mm-hmm. And she wanted to set up the discussion in this way.
21: Okay.
19: 45% say they would not consider voting for a Muslim. First of all, it's just gross.
22: Right, right.
23: Let's what was the Jewish factor? I mean, okay. The Jewish number was...
19: It's 20%. Yeah. I mean, it's gross, mm-hmm. but that is what he's contending with. Mm-hmm. And let's also say that a lot of what Mike Rogers is campaigning on, yes, is the economy, but he's also not so subtly talking about issues that Hassan Piker talked about 9/11 and so forth.
21: Okay, what are we, reenacting Ben Affleck from 13 years ago? It's gross!
18: Right.
21: It's racist! Oh. Well, Dana, do you want to have a conversation about values? And about, well... values from the United States and Islamic values? Well, because they don't mesh together.
18: Well, also, his mom was working for a charity that sent money to Al-Qaeda. I mean, that's more than just a religious thing. There is a history here.
21: But I mean, as far as, you know, what are the beliefs of the religion? I mean, how are women treated? What do you do with homosexuals? I mean, there are all these conversations. So if then someone were to say, yeah, I wouldn't vote for a Muslim because of the values I don't think are reflective of American values, that makes you gross.
18: Yeah.
21: Shove it.
18: Oh, well, and this kind of thing is nothing new, even not even just with Muslims. I remember the 2012 campaign, hearing directly from people that I knew or who were listeners who said they didn't want to vote for Mitt Romney because he was he's Mormon.
21: I remember telling Scott the day that he was going to get the nomination. I'm like, he'll never win.
17: Right.
21: And you were like, why? And I'm like, because he's Mormon. There will be a number of Christians that won't vote for him.
17: And you were right. Not only a number of Christians,
21: you thought it was
17: but
21: nuts at
17: a
21: the
17: number
21: time.
17: Of people in general, yeah, who didn't vote for him.
21: Yeah.
17: And I don't know how much of it had to do with this being a Mormon. I think a lot of it did, though. You can win in your own state.
21: Yeah.
17: But, man, when you get the nomination, I thought, wow.
21: Right.
17: Yeah.
21: Yeah. Because people didn't feel like it reflected the values.
17: Well, and, you know, right. But for her reaction.
21: Oh, yeah.
17: Shut up.
18: Well, it's the obligatory. We have to show that we're the good people instead of actually asking why would that be.
21: Right. Exactly.
18: It's just
21: because they don't want to. They really don't want to have that conversation.
17: Well, they know why that would be, but
21: the thing is, I don't know if they know.
17: Oh, you don't really think so? You don't think she understands that?
21: I don't think a lot of people understand the religion. I really don't.
17: Yeah, that's possible.
21: You know. By the way, another story with El Sayed. This was from a few days ago, and it came back around. It was 2012 when he was saying it was Islamophobia that this Iraqi-American mother was beaten to death. That this was a sure sign of this. This was 2012. It was a hate crime. He had said at the time a hate crime because she had the courage to wear a hijab. Well, it turned out she was actually killed by her husband, who staged it to look like a hate crime. Mm-hmm. And then they finally came out.
17: Yeah.
21: People aren't going to talk about that, though, in legacy media, because that's just one of those things that turned out to be a hoax, like so many others. All right, David, you had another clip, too. Who is this guy?
18: This is a Democrat representative, Jonathan Jackson, who's very upset about attempts to get the wokeness out of the Smithsonian in Washington, D.C. And he says attempts to overhaul anything in D.C. is Trump committing violence.
21: It's violence?
18: Everything is violence, except for violence.
21: All right, let's go.
0: President's proclivity, his inclination, and this administration is towards violence. You've seen the violence on the buildings of the East Wing. It was a very much a historical figure.
21: Historical figure on what?
17: The East Wing?
18: Yes.
21: And it was violence?
18: Yes, it was violence.
21: How? What are we talking about here?
17: I have no idea.
0: The institution, the building, had so much history. Same thing that's happened with the reflecting pool.
21: Violence on the reflected pool, too?
18: Yes. We need to have a national conversation about pool violence.
21: I got to tell you, we're doing pretty good if going after a building or a pool is called violence. Well, I would say we're pretty soft and pampered at that point.
18: I was going to say, man, but like in 2020, Democrats were telling us that riots were the language of the unheard. Maybe Trump feels unheard.
17: See, there you go, David.
21: Yes.
17: Applying the same logic, yes.
21: Yeah, and you had to tear down statues and everything else. Yeah. Had all that going on, of course.
17: If you say nothing, that too is violence.
18: Right.
21: Oh, because that would be silence.
17: Silence is violence.
18: It rhymes. It has to be.
17: Yes, it must be.
21: Unbelievable. Okay. I saw this story on scams that are going on. And a lot of times it's like common sense scams, right?
17: Mm-hmm.
21: Just use your head. You're not going to get scammed. Dude, I heard a guy that's been working at a bank, 15, 20 years, that almost fell for a scam because his bank had called him. It's like, wait a second.
17: Yeah.
21: And there was a whole story at Fox about it. Scammers can spoof bank phone numbers and even use personal details like social security numbers to create panic and then drain your accounts.
17: Jeez.
21: So, as the story is set up, imagine getting a call from your bank, bank's name listed on the caller ID with the correct phone number, and they know key details about you. Maybe your mom's maiden name, social security number, whatever, and they warn you you have fallen victim to a financial scam. The plot twist, of course, they're the scammers.
18: Yeah.
21: And it's happening all across the country.
17: Hmm.
18: Well, some like that was attempted on me. I got a fraud alert from Wells Fargo. I haven't had an account at Wells Fargo, I don't know, gosh, in closing in on 20 years. But they had my number, and they actually had, it was a branch in McKinney, Texas. And it was the right number for the branch in McKinney, Texas.
21: Wow.
18: And so then I called the branch directly, and they said, no, we didn't text you. Delete that.
21: Yeah. This part of the story, I just circled it for Scott, so you can read it and then etch it into your brain.
17: Oh, I see you. Do you want me to read it?
21: Well, yes.
17: Don't answer any calls you are not expecting.
21: Learn it. True. Know it. Live it.
17: You know, another thing I found they do, it's interesting, is they'll they'll call you. Your number will show up from a smaller town near where you live.
21: Yes.
17: Which is also another scammy thing that happens.
21: But you answer it. So well, I figured I might know somebody there.
17: Well, that's true. I may know somebody there.
21: Don't answer it.
17: Okay. Well, I've listened to you on that one. I'm not okay. doing that one anymore.
21: That's good.
17: Yeah.
21: So that's what they're saying, is if you're not expecting a call from somebody,
17: yeah.
21: from one of these places, then just do not answer.
17: Now, my bank will call me if there's some fraudulent activity going on.
21: Mm-hmm. Okay.
17: But, I mean...
21: Let them leave a message.
17: I've always assumed it was them.
21: Yeah, but that's the thing. That's how people are getting completely fooled by this. So, watch out for that. Not surprising, 12% of men have already bet on NFL football.
17: Yeah. 12%?
21: 12%.
18: Yeah, I'm surprised it's that low.
17: Me too, actually, yeah.
21: Well, it's just, it's week
17: 12%
21: one.
17: Who admit it.
18: Yeah.
21: Yes. 6% of women say they've bet on a game so far. So this was a poll of more than 6,000 people. You know who say they have not bet and don't plan on gambling on any games?
17: Boomers.
21: What percentage? No, the percentage of people.
17: Oh.
21: Total.
17: 33%.
21: You think 33 total says not
17: Never.
21: So far and not this year?
17: Right.
21: Okay. David?
18: 52%.
21: 79%.
17: Oh, wow. That's really high. I did not know that.
21: Yeah. Well, you tend to have a view of the world of the people closest to you.
17: That's true.
21: And most of the ne'er-do-wells you hang out with.
17: Yeah.
21: Like me and David.
17: Well, fantasy football is counted as gambling in some areas.
21: In some areas.
17: Yeah.
21: Because
17: you get a prize at the end of the year. It's a cash prize.
21: Yeah, is that considered gambling?
17: You got to pay to enter the league or whatever.
21: Yeah.
17: I don't know.
21: Well, sometimes we'll bet just between the three of them, different things.
17: Right.
21: That's how we got the running tabs.
17: Yeah.
21: Because they just throw it out there. You want anything on the Lions-Bills game tonight? Who do you like?
18: We all lose.
17: Where's that at? Netflix? Is that a Netflix game tonight? Mm-hmm. Do you know?
21: What if I take the Lions in 14? You want it?
17: No, I don't want it. I want nothing to do with it.
21: Okay,
17: I don't know anything about these two teams.
21: Okay, all right. The five stories we're watching today. Much more straight ahead.

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0: The Markley Van Camp and Robbins Show. Thank you for being here. We do appreciate it. I'm Jamie Markley. That's David Van Camp. There's Scott Robbins. Uh-huh. Now we give you the five stories we're watching today.
1: Right. Number five, Democrat Senator John Fetterman says he's against the current desperate push for AI regulation and the blanket moratoriums on data center construction, breaking with the Democrat Party yet again. Number four, OpenAI CEO Sam Altman and NVIDIA CEO Jensen Huang are planning to attend a high-stakes state dinner at the White House next week with Chinese President Xi Jinping. Number three, the U.S. poverty rate fell to the lowest level ever recorded. The Washington Post headline, though, read, U.S. poverty rate dropped slightly, but experts fear worse ahead.
2: That's incredible.
1: Number two, Pakistan declares the time has come to implement its Mecca defense pact with Saudi Arabia and with Turkey as Houthi attacks continue, including a drone attack near Mecca. And number one, President Trump telling Axios today that he's approaching a critical juncture in the Iran war over whether to restart massive attacks in an effort to bring the conflict to a close. Do it or don't stop talking about it. I'm frustrated by it. I'm officially frustrated.
3: Okay.
4: Wow. David!
1: Well, stop talking and just do something. Dang.
3: Not till November, probably.
1: Yeah. 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
3: You know, you're talking about media coverage. ABC did not cover the thwarted terror plot out of Pennsylvania.
1: Wow.
3: Didn't cover it.
5: They didn't cover it at all, period?
3: No.
5: Nothing?
3: Saw that on Newsbusters.
5: Oh, man.
3: Yeah.
5: Okay.
3: Merriam-Webster added 1,400 new words and definitions to its dictionary.
5: Wow. 1,400? Yeah. Man, that's a lot.
3: Yeah, just have a little sampling if you want.
5: Okay.
3: Looks maxing.
5: Oh, gosh.
3: You know what that means, Scott?
5: I mean, I would suspect it would be, what, makeup?
3: Trying to maximize your physical looks through extreme measures.
5: Oh, yeah. Okay.
3: Yes. Rickroll has made it now.
1: Oh, wow.
5: Oh, well.
3: Seems like a little
5: it's
3: late.
5: Been around for a while.
1: I know. Yeah. Long overdue.
3: Crash out.
1: Yeah.
3: Know what that means, Scott?
5: Sleeping long periods of time?
3: Yeah. No. Yeah, it'd be like the day you said the F word on the air. A sudden outburst of anger or losing control.
5: Yeah. It happened.
3: You don't have that edited anywhere, do you, David?
5: Let's not even bother with it, David. Please don't. Just leave it alone, because it may not be, and I'm not responsible anymore.
3: Oh, gosh. I think you were talking about, was it the mayor of Kansas City?
5: I believe.
3: Something? Yes. Okay. Trash Panda. That made it into Merriam-Webster. Do you know what that is?
5: No.
3: A playful nickname for a raccoon. I'd never heard it before.
5: I haven't either.
3: Parasocial?
5: Parasocial.
3: Yes. That is feeling a one-sided emotional bond with a celebrity or character you do not know.
5: No. Psycho.
3: Could just be creepy.
5: Yeah, a little bit, yeah.
3: Vibe coding made it.
5: Which vibe is coding.
3: Writing software code guided heavily by AI tools or general vibes.
5: Okay.
3: Yeah. Uncanny Valley.
5: Looks like corn you would buy at a discount place.
3: It's the creepy feeling when something non-human looks almost but not quite human.
5: No. Tellerico.
1: Yes.
3: Yes. And then I think you know what California sober means.
1: Not sober.
3: Abstaining from most drugs and alcohol while still using weed or psychedelics.
5: Right.
3: So there you go. All right. A couple updates and the Scott Robbins trifecta straight ahead.

0: This is Weatherology. I'm meteorologist Alora Lockwood with the Alexandria Lakes Area Forecast. Lows around 56 tonight under overcast skies, winds out of the east, 5 to 10 miles per hour. Showers likely tomorrow, highs around 61, overcast. Chance for showers tomorrow night, lows dip down to about 53, overcast skies. Overcast and dry Saturday and Sunday with highs in the mid-60s. For KXRA, I'm meteorologist Alora Lockwood. Currently, it's 72 degrees.
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0: The Markley, Van Camp, and Robin Show. I'm Jamie Markley, the Gen Xer, the Millennial, David Van Camp, the Sexy Boomer, Scott Robbins. The Robbins Trifecta coming up in just a few. News update, David Van Camp.
1: Well, I had mentioned a few times about Act Blue. This is the clearinghouse fundraiser, sort of acts as a go-between between donors, and then it gets meted out to different organizations, political action committees, candidates, etc. For the Democrat Party. House Judiciary, though, they dropped screenshots of Act Blue's internal Slack messages talking about their they're in trouble because they did not have proper oversight when it came to accepting foreign donations. You're not allowed to do that in politics. And so they found ways around it, and it isn't exactly a clever scheme. One was we know that they were accepting like Visa prepaid gift cards, which is rife for abuse, obviously.
0: Oh, yeah.
1: Act Blue told Congress, this is in a report in Town Hall, told Congress its passport verification stops foreign donors. However, their own policy says they only check that the number has the right number of characters. There's no database check, no real verification.
0: Unbelievable.
1: Yeah. So what actually gets a foreign donation approved at Act Blue? Well, there was one that had been rejected, but the supervisor says, well, the donor is foreign, but correctly entered their billing address, and it was approved. Another one, donor sometimes has an IP in Hong Kong, but none of their other signals raise any eyebrows. That's an approved donation. A donor's information pointed entirely to Canada in one case. Act Blue approved it anyway because, and this is actually part of the conversation that they were having.
0: Okay.
1: Quote, Twitter seems to confirm that they are a real person.
0: Dude.
1: And
0: they're not really trying very hard.
2: No, they're not.
1: No. Another foreign flag donor got waved through because they had a LinkedIn. Yeah. I mentioned that one earlier as well.
0: Yes.
1: When Act Blue's own legal counsel, Zain Ahmad, tried to report it, the messages were getting deleted by IT in real time. So he would post, hey, look, we have a problem here. And boop, that's gone. Then he writes, please stop deleting my request. You are violating the laws and policies of our company. That was deleted 5 seconds later. It happened 6 times in one night. He even sent Act Blue's own whistleblower protection policy. It was deleted. The non-retaliation policy, deleted. Outside counsel told Act Blue's CEO, hey, this looks like knowing and willful fraud. And warned her to get a personal lawyer. You're going to have to answer for this. This is the lady that wound up pleading the fifth during congressional testimony.
0: Of course she did.
1: You know what she did to that outside counsel?
0: What?
1: Fired him.
0: Oh.
1: Every lawyer on Act Blue's legal team was gone within 4 months of the 2024 election. The cover-up was on. People are going to go to prison for this.
0: I hope. I hope you're right.
1: And usually I'm the guy that says, hey, nothing's ever going to happen.
0: Yes.
1: Something's going to happen with this. This is not only criminal, but just sloppily so.
0: Dude. It's so frustrating with all these different fraud stories that don't get reported by legacy media.
1: Yeah. Oh, yeah. Yeah.
0: California.
1: Right. Well, and just imagine if the shoe were on the other foot. The Republicans' version is win red, right? That's one of the sites they use to funnel money here and there. If this were win red, this would be the story.
0: Yes.
1: The biggest story. You would have calls for impeachment of Donald Trump because apparently Donald Trump would have been the culprit behind all of it.
0: Yes.
1: I mean, this would be a 5-alarm fire, but because it's with the Democrats, we're going to let this play out.
0: Does it just angers you? Not so much that you would totally crash out, as we've reported is now a word with the Webster Dictionary. Crash out is when you lose control, right? Like Robbins at one time. But you didn't want to bring it up when you said the F word.
2: Well, I did.
0: I mean, do you want to relive it just for
2: not
0: old
2: really?
0: Sake?
2: I don't know. It's not a good moment. I mean,
0: well,
2: I don't have it on my best of tape. No,
0: it didn't go through. David got it.
2: I know he got it, but I don't know what you have.
0: What do you mean?
2: Do you have the unedited version or not?
0: No, I think we have it edited.
2: Well, you think
0: if it's edited, you'd be fine with
2: David,
0: playing it, right?
2: Please get your hand close to the button. I don't trust this at all.
0: I'm telling you, it's edited.
2: No, okay. Yeah, all right.
0: So are you up for hearing it then?
2: No, not really, but you're going to play it anyway,
0: nope,
2: so go
0: we'll
2: ahead.
0: No, we'll go right to the trifecta.
2: Oh, then I'm going to look like, okay, well, I don't.
0: Well, which is it? Play it.
2: The entertainment value is there, I suppose, so go ahead, throw it out there. Yep, I did it. Yep, it was me.
0: There have been other times where maybe I thought I had something edited well and something got through. You know, I didn't do it on purpose.
2: Yeah, I know.
0: My bad.
2: That's okay.
0: Not the only one. I haven't said it personally.
2: I do get frustrated from time to time, yes.
0: Yes.
2: I do forget where I am sometimes.
0: Yeah. Yes. It went like that. Yeah, so go.
2: But you, let's
0: don't
2: fix
0: let us
2: the garden. You can't do that.
0: What?
2: I know. I said.
0: What'd you say?
2: You can't do that.
0: Got it.
2: No, before
0: well,
2: that.
0: Yeah, that was the clip. What was it he actually said, David?

0: Well, I think he was trying to say fix the problem or whatever, because this was about the government-run grocery store in Kansas City that was shutting down.
1: Yeah, shutting down.
0: Yes. Because it was just a magnet for crime, and mm-hmm. you know, the mayor at the time was saying, you know, hey, man, we're partnering with communities and issues and blah, blah, blah, blah, blah. And
2: then, right.
0: Yeah. Then our boy Scott snapped. And sometimes I've heard it before, you know, you get worked up about something and you just kind of forget and you say that, or you get too comfortable. That's what happened to me. Like, that was more than 10 years ago now. But remember who was when Bill O'Reilly got booted from Fox, and then there was a story that was coming out that he was sending like pornography to a female producer or writer or something, and I was just kind of comfortable, laid back on the air, and I was like, yeah, he's sending her gay porn and all sorts of other weird bleep.
2: Right. Yeah. I was like, whoa, okay.
0: And that happened to be while our producer at the time was quick on the button, we were also feeding live to a potential new affiliate, which did not have the dump button. We did not land that affiliate. That was my fault.
1: Darn the luck.
2: It happens, man.
1: Well, it happens. I'm glad David was Johnny on the spot. Hit the button on
2: that particular day.
1: Yes.
2: And one time, just for old take.
3: Yeah, so go.
2: But you, let's
3: don't
2: fix
3: let us
2: the
3: up.
2: You can't do that.
1: See, that's where I knew I did it, too. That's the thing. I knew the minute I was out there, there's no getting it back.
0: It took me a second to be. Did I hear like, that right?
1: Whoa. Yeah, it was. Yeah. I knew right away. Yeah.
2: Well, Casey, you never swore, right?
4: Just, no way.
1: Yes, you did.
0: Well, that was taped, though.
1: Well, okay, it wasn't on the air.
2: It wasn't on the air.
1: You filled the air full of blue language, buddy.
4: Nope.
1: You sure did.
2: No, that was a recording.
1: I know it was a recording, but still.
4: Give it up.
1: He did it.
2: All right, you're ready for the trifecta. Obviously, he's ready. Here we go.
1: Okay.
5: Are you ready? It's the three most important news stories of the day.
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5: Well, at least according to Scott Robbins. It's the trifecta on the Markley, Van Camp, and Robbins Show.
2: Every day about this time, Scott Robbins' top three stories, helped by his hero.
7: I'm Casey.
1: Yeah, the guy who never cursed, ever, ever.
2: Well, he did get frustrated that one time, but it never made its way on the air because he had to go from, like,
1: this dog dying.
2: Yeah.
1: That was it.
0: Up-tempo
2: song.
0: Up-tempo
2: record.
0: Dog dying.
1: Up-tempo record.
2: Yes.
8: I got to talk about a f***ing dog dying.
2: Yeah.
1: Yeah, that was you, buddy.
2: Yeah, but it didn't make its way on the air.
1: All of a sudden, he's like,
2: while
1: well,
2: he was
1: I
2: on
1: never,
2: live.
1: No, I never have. Well, no, he didn't do anything live.
2: It was all recording.
1: Taped. I know. It was all recorded.
2: Well, if it was recorded, you can say whatever you want.
1: Nobody
2: That's what he
1: that
2: did.
1: Nobody took that show live. Nobody did.
2: That's why he said stuff like that.
0: Oh, do you want me to play some of the stuff that we have recorded from off air, Scott? I can.
1: No, don't do that either, David. No, let's not do that. I remember one time Casey was recording promos for his radio stations.
2: Yeah.
1: And one of them had him on at 2:00 in the morning on Sunday.
2: Yeah.
1: Join me every Sunday morning at 2. At 2! What the fuck is that? He was mad. He was putting on at 2 in the morning.
2: Yeah, he was very upset about that.
1: All right, Casey.
2: I think he's ready now.
4: All right. I'm ready.
2: Yes.
1: I hope so.
4: 3.
0: What you got?
1: Oh, gosh. CDC's Youth Risk Behavior Survey found that 72% of transgender-identified high school students reported persistent feelings of sadness or hopelessness. But there is no evidence to suggest that suicide is higher among children who believe they're transgender. Hmm. But it does say they suffer from depression and anxiety. Now,
2: so many people have lied about this.
1: The activists are not happy with that.
2: I bet.
1: By the way, they're coming out saying that's false, faulty information. And, you know, they start to talk about the sample sizes, and they talk about the gender sizes and all kinds of stuff. So,
2: and their investments. Yeah.
1: Yeah. Well.
0: Yeah, well, and, you know, but it does seem like in the wise words of Scott Robbins.
1: You may be able to overlook the ding-dong part.
0: Yeah.
1: That one didn't get censored by anyone.
9: Now, on with the countdown.
1: Did it? No, it did not.
2: Oh, I got the feeling that's not the last one we're going to hear this segment. The Scott Robbins trifecta, top three of the day, up to number
4: 2.
1: What do you got? Okay, parents are upset. They're not buying it from an LED animated Halloween novelty item that serenades little trick-or-treaters with creepy chants laced with sexual innuendo about kissing and pumping folks full of its seed, quote, post quote. Let the D influence from buying this viral Jabberin' Jack is the name of the pumpkin. If you have children, do not buy it. Buyer beware, children are saying, or parents are saying everywhere about something they bought for their kids for $40. Also, they sing a song called Come a Little Closer, I Have a Kiss for You, and it tastes like pumpkin pie. We'll be wicked for one night, morbid and nefarious, and when the sun goes down, till morning, it'll just be us. There you go. That's a nice little thing to get the
2: kids. But they're not marketing that to kids, right?
1: Sure they are.
2: I thought they were not marketing it to kids.
1: Well, it's ended up in the kids' hands, so.
2: Yeah, I think some parents bought it for them. Which, you know, you should probably know what it says ahead of time, but I mean, whatever.
0: Well, I think so. Yeah, whatever consenting adults at least do in their own time.
1: Well, in my dreams, I have sometimes fantasized about men.
0: Yeah.
1: See, that's taken really way out of context.
2: Yeah, this is the out of context. Robin's clips are always a favorite.
1: Oh, gosh. All right.
2: Casey, you're a fan, aren't you?
3: Yes.
1: Of course you are.
2: Scott Robbins, trifecta, top three of the day.
3: And finally, one.
1: The committee in the NCAA that weighed in finally on the Western Michigan game, they say they should not have been given an extra second.
2: Right.
1: The NCAA says, yep, we agree with that. Then the NCAA went on to say, but there's nothing we can do about it. Based on the information, the committee agreed that the instant replay protocols were not followed in the second to last play. Had the protocols been followed, the outcome of the game would have been different. But it wasn't. And now they're saying we can just make sure that we warn people ahead of time that this is something we're going to be keeping an eye on and we're greatly aware of. But in the meantime, go pound sand. There's nothing we can do.
2: Well,
1: and they're not going to. They're not going to.
2: No, they're not going to do it.
1: No.
2: But I mean, if they wanted to, they could say, you know, yeah, that was messed up. That last play should never have happened. So actually,
1: Western Michigan won.
2: Yes, they could do that.
1: They could, but they're not going to.
2: No, they're not going to do that. No.
0: They really should.
1: I agree 100%.
0: Yeah. They're acknowledging that they screwed it up, especially because the game was over.
2: Over.
0: Yeah. So, yeah, it would actually just say that play didn't count.
2: Yeah.
3: And there you have it.
1: Yeah, they got two Hail Marys out of the deal.
2: Yeah. Scott Robbins trifecta, the top three today.
1: Yeah.
2: Are you done without a context? Scott Robbins stuff, David?
1: Probably not. There's probably at least...
3: It's really been an honor for me.
0: Yeah, the NCAA basically just said...
1: Well, I didn't punch that donkey.
0: There you go.
2: That's really good.
1: Yeah. Now I know I'm going to get requests for this stuff now.
2: Stuff like this?
4: You guys puts foot loose and fancy free out there in the nude, just letting the wind blow through your hair.
2: Nimrod's in the news and a news update next.

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0: The Mark Lee Van Camp and Robin Show. 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
0: News update, David Van Camp.
1: Well, something that's just kind of funny, but not based off of a not very funny event. The Butler County man accused of planning terrorist attack in support of ISIS. He was in federal court. Now, they don't have cameras in federal courtrooms, but they do have the sketch artists. And the guy does look like Shaggy from Scooby-Doo.
0: Oh, boy.
1: Not kidding. And, well, the official Twitter account for Shaggy says, listen, I can explain.
0: Zoinks. All right, we got to get to Nimrods. Here we go.
3: When the going gets tough.
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4: I love the poorly educated.
0: All right. Nimrods in the News finally getting around to this one.

0: Thomas Barrett, he's 39. This was a week or two ago. Arrested. He robbed a bar while wearing a plush Green Bay Packers robe.
1: Uh-oh.
0: He left his kids at home early. Broke into a place called Jackson's Blue Ribbon Pub. Crawled through the window to get in. He got a six-pack of White Claw and a bottle of Tito's. He was charged with burglary and two counts of neglecting a child.
1: Gosh,
0: and that's Nimrod's in the news.

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9: Middle East analyst Adam Barron says Saudi Arabia has accused the Houthis of trying to attack Mecca with a drone, which the Houthis deny.
10: What this does show is, regardless of whether it was aimed at Mecca or not, you know, the Houthis have denied that that was the aim. It shows that the Houthis are demonstrating their strategic depth, that is, their ability to target relatively deep inside of Saudi Arabia.
9: The lightning advance of the Iran-backed Houthi rebels has forced tens of thousands of people to flee their homes in Yemen. Many are struggling to find food and shelter. Yemen was the poorest Arab country even before the outbreak of its civil war more than a decade ago. A Russian barrage across Ukraine and its capital as Ukraine attacks targets inside Russia. Correspondent Karen Chamas has more on the story.
11: The Kyiv City Military Administration reported attacks at more than 10 locations in the city, with 33 sites damaged in the wider region. Ukraine's emergency service also said a massive Russian attack in Odessa injured 7 people, including 2 children. Firefighters worked overnight to put out blazes caused by the strikes. Meanwhile, Ukraine's president, Volodymyr Zelensky, said Ukrainian forces struck targets in Russia overnight. I'm Karen Chemas.
9: The White House says it is withdrawing its nomination of Lance Schroyer, a former Oklahoma State trooper, to lead U.S. Immigration and Customs Enforcement, ensuring that an agency at the forefront of President Trump's domestic agenda will remain without a Senate-confirmed leader for at least a while longer. On Wall Street, a good day as the Dow was up by 316 points, the NASDAQ rose 439, the S&P advanced 85. More at townhall.com.
12: The midterms are almost here, and Republicans could be in deep trouble. Polls show Democrats leading in key races. Tonight, Rob Finnerty on Newsmax reveals the growing threat from the DSA and the radical left. With less than 60 days to go, Finnerty says it's time for the GOP to hit the panic button. The House may go, and control of the Senate is up for grabs. Gas prices, mortgage rates, health care, and out-of-control national debt. Americans are angry, and the progressive left wants total control of Congress. Tallarico, El Sayed, AOC, Bernie Sanders. Finnerty reveals President Trump's secret plan to fight back and what you can do to help him. Don't miss Finnerty tonight at 8 p.m. Eastern on Newsmax. 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It's real news for real people.
9: Here's the Wall Street Business Report.
13: Canadian Prime Minister Mark Carney embracing the prospect of his country becoming the European Union's first associate member. He says closer ties with the continent would ensure that no other country could try to control its economy. Federal Reserve Board Chairman Kevin Warsh says the labor market remains resilient despite stubbornly high inflation.
14: One basic sign of strength is the state of America's labor markets. The jobless rate remains low at around 4.1%, and both job openings and weekly hours have been increasing.
13: Caitlin Clark's first signature Nike basketball shoe about to do some booming business.
15: I look down at my feet and I'm like, man, like I'm wearing my shoes. Like they're Nike. Like there's not many people that get a Nike signature shoe.
13: The Nike Caitlin 1 designed around Clark's fast-paced style. On Wall Street at the close, the Dow was up 316 points. And for the Wall Street Business Report, I'm Bob Agnew.
9: News and analysis at townhall.com. Amazon is increasing the minimum starting hourly wage for its U.S. full-time core operation employees to $20 ahead of the holiday shopping season.
16: With a $1 per hour increase across the board for these workers who do jobs like pack and ship orders, the average pay for these workers will reach nearly $24 per hour. The retailers said the average total compensation will be more than $32 an hour, including the value of its benefits package. Amazon's announcement said the pay increase is effective starting September 27th. John Scott reported.
9: Former U.S. Senator John Kyle, who represented Arizona in both chambers of Congress over nearly three decades, has died at 84. He had dementia. A family friend says Kyle died Wednesday night. Kyle remained a valuable, reliable Republican vote throughout his career. More at townhall.com.
17: Good afternoon from KXRA in Alexandria 505. And Ray Miller's on the line from Weatherology. Hello, Ray.
18: Good afternoon, or good evening now, I suppose it is.
17: Well, I say after 6 o'clock. That's been my cornerstone.
18: You know, in July and August, I can get away with afternoon at 5 o'clock. When it gets to be mid to late September, I got to start saying evening because in a month from now, it's going to be dark outside and we're having these conversations. And then afternoon really doesn't work. So I got to train myself a little bit.
17: You're absolutely correct. It's the scientist in you that brings it all forward. But
18: yeah. It's the desire for a quality broadcast presentation every time. I've got to get the time of day right. That's the first thing.
17: Wait, somebody write that down. Well, listen, we've got a pretty good chance of rain tomorrow and steady seasonal temperatures and stuff like that, I guess.
18: Yeah, just about as close to 100% chance of rain as you ever get. We'll see showers developing late tonight, really closer to daybreak. Low temperature of 56 degrees and east winds at 5 to 10. Friday, rain likely with a high temperature of 61 degrees and east winds at 15 to 30. Friday night, scattered showers continue. We could see up to a half an inch of additional rainfall and grand total of around an inch of rain. Temperatures fall back into the mid-50s. Saturday, cloudy, 66 degrees. Sunday, cloudy, highs again in the mid-60s. Just a little cooler Monday and Tuesday, cloudy, with highs in the low 60s. In the Weatherology Weather Center, I'm meteorologist Ray Miller.
17: Well, that's it. That could be snow, you know, if it's a little bit later on in the year, but...
18: Yeah, fortunately, we don't have to worry about that.
17: That's right. Hey, have yourself a good evening, and I'll talk to you again tomorrow.
18: You have a good afternoon or evening, either way.
17: Take care. You too. Ray Miller from Weatherology 70 here at the studios of KXRA. That's sunshine. Relative humidity 53%. Northeast winds at 8, and relative humidity standing at 53%. The pressure 30.32 inches of mercury and steady. The projected high today was 61. Well, we went right by it, and because it's 70 now. Overnight low 56, 7:03 was the sunrise this morning, just tonight at 7:27. A quarter moon phase, and that's Weatherology here on People Radio.
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20: Minnesota News Network, I'm Ted Aylin. ICE agent Christian Castro is now facing charges in Minnesota stemming from a January shooting during Operation Metro Surge. Hennepin County Attorney Mary Moriarty says the judge imposed significant bail and conditions following Castro's first court appearance today.
21: The judge expressed concern about Mr. Castro's lack of ties to Minnesota, that the potential criminal penalty created a motive to plea because it is presumptive prison, and his expressed interest in fleeing to Mexico.
20: Moriarty says bail was set at $400,000 without conditions, or $200,000 with conditions, including surrendering his passport, electronic home monitoring, and signing an extradition waiver. Castro faces four counts of second-degree assault with a dangerous weapon and one count of falsely reporting a crime. Minnesota Congresswomen Angie Craig and Ilhan Omar have introduced legislation that would establish a federal grant program that reimburses states for costs incurred and damages caused by Immigration and Customs Enforcement. The Make ICE Pay Act would direct the Secretary of Housing and Urban Development to establish the grant program using the federal funding previously appropriated to ICE and Customs and Border Protection. The legislation follows months of ICE agents in Minnesota during Operation Metro Surge earlier on this year. Minnesota added 1,500 jobs in August, while the state's unemployment rate edged up 0.1 percentage point to 4.4%. Deed Commissioner Matt Varelick says over the year,
22: Minnesota employers have added more than 45,000 jobs with growth across a range of industries. And to put that 45,000 in context, it amounts to a 1.5% increase.
20: 8 of 11 major industry sectors have added jobs over the year. This is MNN.
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20: In other headlines, a Wilmer man was sentenced Thursday to 4 years and 10 months in prison for shooting at a home with eight people inside earlier this year. Police say at least eight shots were fired at the home on East Litchfield Avenue on March 3rd. 20-year-old Mario Galvin pleaded guilty to a drive-by shooting charge last month, while several other charges were dropped. No one was injured in the incident. And Minnesotans are asked to help decide which homegrown product deserves bragging rights as the coolest thing made in Minnesota. Minnesota Chamber of Commerce spokeswoman Elizabeth Sherry.
29: We're having two companies go head-to-head. That might not make any sense that they're going head-to-head, but the public needs to choose what is cooler.
20: Sherry says public voting narrowed an original field of 64 Minnesota-made products to 16, with 8 advancing to the next round. Voting is at CoolestThingMN.com. 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
1: Well, coming up in this newscast, Tom Charlie has part three of his three-part series from Alexandria's City Council meeting. The Federal Reserve raised interest rates for the first time in 3 years, and the Boundary Waters wildfires are now 100% contained. Those stories and more coming up. But first, U.S. Senator and candidate for Minnesota Governor Amy Klobuchar is seeking answers from federal authorities about the shooting deaths of Renee Good and Alex Preddy. She questioned FBI Director Kash Patel yesterday during a Senate hearing. Klobuchar asked if the Bureau would provide meaningful information to the Good and Preddy families. He responded that he will fully support all of the investigations. The FBI and the Justice Department refused to cooperate in the investigations for close to 6 months. Last week, a lawyer for a witness to the Preddy shooting says the FBI interviewed their client. Well, we'll get a new snapshot of Minnesota's job market later this morning. The Department of Employment and Economic Development will release August employment numbers. Minnesota's unemployment rate fell 1/10 of a point in July to 4.3%, but remained above the current national rate of 4.1%. Minnesota lost about 1,900 jobs in July, although employment was up more than 44,000 jobs from a year earlier. Well, the Senate Agricultural Committee passed the new farm bill Wednesday, but Democrats say it will still face a tough test getting through the entire Senate. Democrats say this bill does not address the need to restore cuts to the Supplemental Nutrition Assistance Program, otherwise known as SNAP. Minnesota Senator Amy Klobuchar says farmers need a good farm bill to pass.
2: Headwinds of the tariffs, the headwinds of the closing of the Straits of Hormuz, the cost of fertilizer have all hit them very hard. And that makes it even more imperative that we get this farm bill done.
1: The current farm bill expires in 2 weeks, but there are some provisions that stay in place until the end of the year. Well, the Alexandria City Council met this week. Here's Tom Chorley with part three of his three-part series.
17: With the Belaka Lane ramp reconstruction project and snow removal equipment purchase, the federal funding agreement has been approved. The state is requesting $179,064 in airport funds, that's SAF funds, and requires a governing board resolution before the grant agreement can be drafted. If approved, construction is expected to begin this month. As scheduled, the total project funding, $1,9683 in federal, state, and local funding. The local amount, $89,234. State statute allows housing and redevelopment authorities to levy a tax of 0.0185% of the city's total taxable market value. The amount requested for 2027 is $44,878. This represents a $56,274 increase over 2026. This increase was anticipated since in 2024, the HRA levied $72,000 for debt service on the 20808 apartments due to the project's delay. Therefore, in 2025 and 2026, the HRA did not levy debt service dollars. In 2026, the HRA began to draw on the 2024 allocation, and moving forward, those debt service dollars will be needed until the project can perform as projected. Also noted, there is a $25,000 request to cover the cost of an updated housing study from 2022. The housing study expense only occurs every 4 years. The Lights on Broadway Holiday Parade is Friday, November 27th from 4 to 8 p.m., with the parade starting at 5:30 p.m. Staging will take place on 4th and 5th Avenue East. The parade will follow Broadway from 4th to 9th Avenue. And Council entered into a closed session concerning the purchase or sale of real property. This is Tom Chorley.
1: Thank you, Tom. Well, Minnesota's Take a Kid Hunting Weekend is set for September 26th and 27th, giving families a chance to get outdoors together. DNR Volunteer Mentor Program Coordinator Benji Cohn says during the event, licensed adult residents can hunt small game without a license when accompanied by a youth under 16.
3: It's really a weekend design for adults to take their kids out. So it's kind of just a good excuse to have some family time outdoors and take the kids out and let them experience a little bit of small game hunting without having to buy a license if you desire not to.
1: The Minnesota DNR says the weekend is designed to introduce young people to hunting and outdoor recreation. Well, in Washington, the House Agriculture Committee is looking at food demand in this country and opportunities to help America's farmers both here and at home and abroad. Ranking member Angie Craig says that help is needed now.
4: America's farm country is in a crisis. 15,000 farms were lost just last year, according to USDA's own data. Farm production expenses are forecasted to increase by $7.1 billion this year.
1: Craig says the necessary adjustments can start by ending the tariffs with our trading partners like Canada. Well, Minnesotans could face higher borrowing costs after the Federal Reserve raised interest rates for the first time in 3 years. The Fed increased its benchmark rate by a quarter percentage point Wednesday to a range of 3.75% to 4% as it continues to battle inflation. The move could mean higher rates on credit cards and other variable rate loans. Mortgage rates aren't directly set by the Fed, but remain elevated, adding to the affordability concerns for Minnesota homebuyers. Higher borrowing costs can also put pressure on business financing equipment and expansion. Well, Minnesota could soon be on the hook for millions more to administer the Federal Food Assistance Program. MNN's Ted Elan has more.
20: Starting October 1st, the federal government is scheduled to reduce its share of SNAP administrative costs from 50 to 25%. State officials estimate Minnesota will lose about $37 million a year in federal administrative funding. About 440,000 Minnesotans receive SNAP benefits each month. Congress is considering delays in the cost shift, with Democrats pushing for 2 years and Republicans proposing a one-year delay. Without congressional action, the change takes effect next month. Ted Aylin, MNN.
1: Well, Minnesota's search for the coolest thing made in Minnesota is heating up. The Minnesota Chamber of Commerce started with 64 products, and public voting has now narrowed the field down to 16. Chamber spokeswoman Elizabeth Sherry says the contest highlights an industry that plays a major role in Minnesota's economy.
29: The impact of manufacturing in our state, I think we don't even realize and take for granted, but they enrich our communities and they provide jobs, well-paying jobs that don't necessarily need a four-year degree.
1: Sherry says the contest is now in a March Madness-style bracket, with the field dropping to 8 after this week's voting. Voting is at coolestthingmn.com. Well, federal officials say the Boundary Waters wildfires are now 100% contained. More than 20 fires burned over 70,000 acres across northeastern Minnesota this summer. The fires forced the rare closure of the entire Boundary Waters and evacuations near Ely. Most entry points have reopened, but some areas will remain closed for the rest of the season. The Forest Service says it's ending its special wildfire operations as the region continues reopening. Well, Minnesota is putting more than $12.5 million towards strengthening fire departments and supporting firefighters across the state. The Department of Public Safety says the one-time funding will expand fire prevention efforts, upgrade specialized emergency response capabilities, and provide more firefighter training opportunities. The money comes from Minnesota's fire safety account, which the legislature created in 2006. The account is funded through a surcharge Minnesotans pay on homeowners and other property insurance policies. Well, Minneapolis-St. Paul International Airport is again being named the best mega airport in North America. MSP topped the J.D. Power Airport Satisfaction Rankings for a third straight year and fourth time in 5 years. The survey included nearly 25,000 travelers who used airports in the United States and Canada. MSP ranked first across all seven categories, including airport staff, terminal facilities, and ease of travel. The airport served more than 36 million passengers last year. And Minnesota Vikings quarterback Kyler Murray is trying to make a quick return to the lineup. Murray was a limited participant at practice yesterday as he works his way through concussion protocol. He suffered the head injury on a big hit during Minnesota's Week 1 win over the Green Bay Packers. If Murray can't go, Carson Wentz would start under center for the Vikings against the Bears on Sunday. And that's a look at your news. Filling in for Mark Anthony, I'm Steve D.
17: Thanks, Steve. September 17th, it is 21:22 after 5 o'clock. As we take a look at our community calendar activities, the Alexandria Encore going on today. One item is left, and that is entertainment. 6 to 7:30 in the dining room, the ukulele group will perform for you. 7 to 9 tonight, Thursday, Evansville Arts Center. Open mic night, music, spoken word, and poetry. Coming up, of course, Wake Up Alexandria, the LifeLink 3 located at the Alexandria Airport, 2610 Aga Drive, hosting the Alexandria Lakes Area Chamber of Commerce Wake Up Alexandria. And that's happening again tomorrow, Friday, September 18th, 7:30 in the morning until 8:30 in the morning. Wake Up Alexandria is a chamber networking event open to everyone. It offers an opportunity for attendees to learn about the businesses and organizations within the community. A $1 admission request is put out there, with all proceeds donated to the nonprofit of the day, Andy's Ski Patrol. All chamber members will place in the drawing for a pot of gold, currently valued at nearly $4,000. Of course, being Friday, it's VFW Post 936 Fridays, 9 a.m. to 11 a.m. Coffee and donuts. Veterans are invited to gather at the Alexandria VFW every Friday morning, 9 to 11, for coffee and donuts. Come on down and join them for coffee, conversation, camaraderie, and friendship. The get-together is open to all military veterans, whether they have served in a foreign war or not. Prime West Health Runestone Community Center opens skate times for this month of September. $3 a skater, and you can rent skates from Cowing Robards. Coming up tomorrow, another day of skating, Friday, September 18th, 9 a.m. till 7 p.m. At Osakis VFW Post 7902, Saturday, September 11th, $15 roast beef dinner, 5 to 7 p.m., bingo at 6:30. And it's all put together by the Osakis Lions Club. Mega Money, bingo, $50 package benefiting the Osakis Lions Club. And that is a look at our community announcements. 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

0: Ruth Ann Schmidt, 74, of Alexandria, died Monday, September 14th. A grave service is set for 11:30 a.m. Saturday, the 19th, at St. Lucas Lutheran Cemetery, Cottonwood. Arrangements with the Lynn Family Funeral and Cremation Services for Ruth Ann Schmidt, age 74, of Alexandria. Rick Andreessen, 69, of Kensington, died Wednesday, August 19th. A celebration of life is Saturday, September 19th, at Kensington Community Center, 11 a.m. to 1 p.m., starting with a short service at 11 a.m. Families requesting everyone attending to wear Minnesota sports team apparel to honor Rick. For Rick Andreessen, 69, of Kensington. J.M. Baldwin, 92, died Monday, August 10th. The memorial service, 11 a.m. Saturday, September 19th, at the Anderson Funeral Home. Visitation 1 hour prior to the service. Arrangements with the Anderson Funeral Home and Crematory of Alexandria for J.M. Baldwin, age 92. Jane Rose, 85, of Alexandria, died Tuesday, September 2nd. The memorial service, 11 a.m. Saturday the 19th, at the Alexandria Covenant Church. Visitation 1 hour before the service. Arrangements with the Lynn Family Funeral and Cremation Services for Jane Rose, 85, of Alexandria. Eleanor J. Yonke, age 87, of Carlos, died Sunday, September 13th. The funeral service, 11 a.m. Monday, September 21st, at Trinity Lutheran Church in Carlos. Visitation 3 to 6 p.m. Sunday, the 20th, at Trinity, and will continue for 1 hour before the service on Monday. Arrangements with the Lynn Family Funeral and Cremation Services for Eleanor J. Yonke, age 87, of Carlos. And Susan J. Schmidt, 85, died September 15th. The funeral service, 2 p.m. Monday, September 21st, at Grand Arbor Community Center in Alexandria, with a visitation 1 hour prior to the service for Susan J. Schmidt, 85. That completes our field announcements from KXRA.
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8: This is a U.S. Constitution Minute. Who administers the oath of office to the Speaker of the House of Representatives? It is usually administered by the oldest member in point of service. Article 1, Section 5, Clause 2. 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It is a colloquial title informally bestowed upon the oldest member in point of service. Article 1, Section 5, Clause 2. It was borrowed originally from the House of Commons. Why is a member of the House of Representatives referred to on the floor as the gentleman from New York for example, instead of by name? It is a custom in all large deliberative bodies to avoid the use of the personal name in debate or procedure. The original purpose of this was to avoid any possible breach of decorum and to separate the political from the personal character of each member. Article 1, Section 6, Clause 1. 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
9: This is Weatherology. I'm meteorologist Alora Lockwood with the Alexandria Lakes Area Forecast. Lows around 56 tonight under overcast skies, winds out of the east 5 to 10 miles per hour. Showers likely tomorrow, highs around 61, overcast. Chance for showers tomorrow night, lows dip down to about 53, overcast skies. Overcast and dry Saturday and Sunday with highs in the mid-60s. For KXRA, I'm meteorologist Alora Lockwood. Right now, 70.
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11: This is MNN Sports. I'm Mike Grimm. Baseball, the Twins are starting their final road trip of the year. They face the Angels in Anaheim tonight, 8:38 the first pitch. The AAA Saints are in Columbus. They're on their final series of the season. The Wild opened their training camp with a couple of sessions this morning, including a brief scrimmage. Head coach John Hines says they have a shorter training camp this year, so they're managing things a bit differently.
12: You have to try to take advantage of every day. There's a little bit of intricacies from this camp to the last couple camps because there's less games. There's a few less practice days. But I think it's important because of the shortened window that we all realize that the importance of what every day is going to be. And, you know, I think whether guys are going to play in the exhibition games or not, none of them are going to get as many as they've played regularly. So I think the importance of sometimes the style of practice, the importance of practice each day, to have it game-related is going to be really important.
11: The Wild host Chicago in a preseason game already on Saturday night in St. Paul. The Vikings have wrapped up their Thursday practice at team headquarters in Eagan. They're gearing up for Sunday's divisional game at Chicago. Minnesota wide receiver Justin Jefferson says the team is hoping to create some big plays against that Bears defense.
13: Just trying to be ourselves, you know, just obviously having Jordan, me, you know, the rest of the receiver room. It's just all about getting open, creating that separation. We feel like we're the best receiver room in the league. So we just got to go out there every single Sunday and show it. So this is another, you know, division opponent, another matchup that, you know, we're excited to see and excited to go up against. But, you know, we just got to make our statement out there on Sundays, getting open, catching a ball, and creating those explosive plays for our team.
11: The team is hoping to know by Friday for sure who the starting quarterback will be. Kyler Murray continues to work through concussion protocol. If he can't go, it'll be once again Carson Wentz. The kickoff is noon on Sunday. 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
19: It's the Minnesota Sports Prep Update for Thursday, September 17th. I'm Ryan Phelps. Week 3 is upon us in high school football, and due to the expected bad weather on Friday night, at least through part of the state, at least 30 games have been moved from Friday night to tonight. Check your local listings or just take a look at Strib Varsity for an updated schedule. Brian White III is a senior running back for White Bear Lake. He hasn't committed to a college yet, but he might start getting some messages after an impressive start to the season. My NSPN colleague Justin Barrientos has more.
20: His teammates and coaches have his back, and maybe now the rest of the football world will take notice of Brian White. It's all due to hard work for this multi-sport athlete who has turned heads in football and track over the last couple of seasons. White had a breakout game against Park in week one and knows that defenses will key in on him more and more as the season moves along.
21: I think so now. After that first game, I would key on me. 211 yards, 15 carries. My dad's words, not me. It's crazy. That's what he told me. I'm not into like the stats. I just want to win. I don't really care about my stats or anything. I just want to win for my team.
20: The game plan is clear for White Bear Lake, and that seems to be just fine for everyone.
22: The ball's always going to go through him. You know, he's our running back and he's our senior captain, and we got a lot of guys we can get the ball to, but I always think they all understand, like, Brian's, the ball's going to go through him every week. But obviously how games evolve and what they do and can dictate certain things as well, but we thought he was doing pretty well. He was having some good runs, and don't have to be that smart, just give the guy the ball and get out of the way sometimes, you know.
20: And White is happy to take the carries, though he knows he can count on his teammates as well.
21: Just take it one play at a time, you know, don't overthink too much. Just know that I'm not the only one out there. You know, I have people on my right, left. Everybody's going to be there for me. I'm going to be there for them. So, yeah, I don't feel too much pressure about it.
22: As last year went on, he really started to dominate football games for us, and he just kind of continued that on Thursday. For 2.5 years, we've kind of seen him grow and mature, and it was really fun to watch him Thursday cash all that hard work in.
20: The future holds a lot of promise for White, where to go to college and whether to choose football or track, but he's not focused on that yet.
21: Still thinking about that, honestly. I have a lot of opportunities coming, so I want this season to settle, and then I'm going to make my decision afterwards. I don't want to rush it too much, you know. But yeah, after the season, I'm going to make my decision.
20: And as for track, White has one goal in mind for the 100-yard dash.
21: Track season, I want to get down to a 10, like 10, 9, anything. I don't want to be the 11s no more. 11's boring. I don't want to be there no more. I want to be better, a lot better than last year.
20: At White Bear Lake High School, Justin Barrientos, NSPN.
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33: 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I'm Dave McClurg. We'll feature play-by-play of prep girls volleyball tonight live from Poland Court at Alexandria Area High School. The Cardinals will host Bemidji in the Lumberjacks' first ever visit to Alexandria as a member of the Central Lakes Conference. Bemidji became a full-fledged member of the CLC at the start of the 2026-27 school year. Tim Zupfer and videographer J.P. Boline will join me, Dave McClurg, for the broadcast, and we'll take air with the Jartner Motors pre-match show at approximately 6:30, with the play-by-play to follow tonight at 7. Alexandria is coming off a home victory against St. Cloud Apollo on Tuesday to raise the conference record to 3-1 and the overall record to 6-4. Let's take an opportunity to recognize another one of our terrific boosters of Cardinal sports programming, Integrity Title of Alexandria. 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They provide professional real estate title services to buyers and sellers of residential and commercial property in the greater Douglas County area. 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We extend our appreciation to Integrity Title for once again being a booster of our Alexandria Cardinal sports coverage and for being the signature streaming sponsor for our live video presentations on the Voice of Alexandria YouTube channel. Our next broadcast on the Voice of Alexandria YouTube channel will be the Alexandria Cardinal girls volleyball match tonight at 7 when the Cardinals host Bemidji. During our Alexandria Cardinal sports report today, we're going to celebrate an individual in the Alexandria community that has never made an appearance on our Cardinal sports report, though her significant other has been a frequent contributor to our Cardinal sports report programs, especially over the last three autumns. Cindy Storhaug will be inducted tomorrow into the Alexandria Education Foundation's Hall of Fame. She'll be going in with three other graduates from the Jefferson High School class of 1976. Cindy is frequently a presence at Discovery Middle School, and she is the public address announcer for all of the home swimming and diving competitions for the Alexandria girls swimming and diving team in the fall and the Cardinal boys swimming and diving team in the winter. Last week, I had the opportunity to visit with Mark Storhaug, the head coach of the Alexandria girls swimming and diving team, to get his thoughts on his wife being inducted as part of the newest class into the Alexandria Education Foundation's Hall of Fame. He and his family are extremely proud of Cindy being bestowed the honor as a Hall of Famer.
0: She's had a great career here in Alexandria, both as a teacher and as a math coach. You know, her final, I believe it was 6 years, she was involved in teaching teachers and testing kids instead of being a classroom teacher. But she works hard and she's had a lot of success and is known around the area. In fact, she's working for other school districts right now, math coaching and testing kids. So yeah, she's worked hard for it and I'm fired up for her. She's writing her speech probably right now and finishing it off or whatever. And it's going to be a great night and she is certainly well deserved.
33: Some reaction there from Alexandria Cardinal girls swimming and diving coach Mark Storhaug as his wife, Cindy, will be one of the honored inductees into the Alexandria Education Foundation's Hall of Fame during the midday tomorrow at the Broadway Ballroom in Alexandria. Also set to be inducted with this year's class, Brent Smith and Sally Smith, both from the Jefferson High School class of 1976, as they're being recognized for their philanthropic work and generosity in the Alexandria Lakes area. Another graduate from the Jefferson High School class of 76, Tom Anderson, will also be inducted into the Alexandria Education Foundation's Hall of Fame tomorrow. Tom Anderson is a local businessman and entrepreneur and once served as a regent on the University of Minnesota's Board of Regents. I believe tickets are still available for the Alexandria Education Foundation's Hall of Fame luncheon tomorrow. Tickets are $30 each, and you can complete the purchase online by going to the Alexandria Education Foundation's website, alexeducationfoundation.org/events. alexeducationfoundation.org/events. If you already have a ticket for the luncheon tomorrow, it is set to begin tomorrow morning at 11:30 and should wrap up around 1 p.m. at the Broadway Ballroom in Alexandria. Tom Anderson, Brenton Sally Smith, and Cindy Storhaug will be joining a group of terrific past inductees. Wendy Kohler retired from education several years ago and coached the Alexandria Cardinal girls basketball team for 40 seasons, and she was inducted last fall into the Alexandria Education Foundation's Hall of Fame. Also joining her last fall, Dr. David Hartman, a longtime activities director at Jefferson and Alexandria area high schools, who's still very active today as part of the Alexandria Rotary organization. Other previous Alexandria Education Foundation Hall of Fame inductees include Pat Ellingson, a successful community businessman and broker owner of Counselor Realty in Alexandria, who honorably served in the United States Army during the Vietnam War after graduating from Jefferson High School with the class of 1968. Other Hall of Famers include actor-writer Michael Tisserand from the Jefferson High School class of 1982, actor John Hawks from the Jefferson High School class of 1977, one-time educator and longtime radio broadcaster, the late Cap Pisciotti, who was the first voice of the Alexandria Cardinals on KXRA Radio. Also one of our very own, KXRA's Patty Wicken, is also a member of the Alexandria Education Foundation's Hall of Fame, as she graduated with the Jefferson High School class of 1967. Congratulations again to Cindy Storhaug on being inducted this fall into the Alexandria Education Foundation's Hall of Fame. If you're interested in tickets, you can go online to make the purchase at alexeducationfoundation.org/events. The Alexandria Education Foundation's annual Hall of Fame banquet will be going on during the midday tomorrow, and then a number of other fun activities will be taking place during the afternoon. That includes the homecoming coronation and pep fest at Alexandria Area High School tomorrow afternoon at 2 o'clock. Congratulations to the 5 Homecoming Queen candidates and the 5 Homecoming King candidates who will participate in the coronation tomorrow afternoon. The finalists for Homecoming Queen include Kaya Chapin, Mia Farrow, Izzy Hines, Anna Corinta, and Jada Zenner. The 5 finalists for Alexandria Area High School Homecoming King include Riley Gulbranson, Wyatt Krebs, Jensen Martinson, Talon Sinning, and Bennett Teaser. Again, we'll find out tomorrow afternoon in the 2 o'clock hour who is crowned Alexandria Area High School Homecoming King and Homecoming Queen for 2026. The Community Homecoming Parade is set to begin tomorrow afternoon at 4 o'clock, and please note that the start of the parade will no longer be at the Douglas County Fairgrounds in Alexandria. The parade route for this year's Homecoming Parade will be very similar to that of the Vikingland Band Festival each June. Staging for the parade will take place tomorrow afternoon starting in the 3 o'clock hour along 4th Avenue East and 5th Avenue East from Hawthorne Street to Maple Street, including the connecting streets. The parade will start near 4th and Hawthorne, proceed west to Broadway Street, then make a left turn and head south on Broadway. The parade route on Broadway will be from 4th Avenue to 15th Avenue. As a result, Broadway Street in Alexandria will be blocked off starting at 3:30 tomorrow afternoon, and it will likely be blocked off until at least 5 o'clock, and as I'm seeing some electronic signage around town, expect to use alternate routes between 3:30 and 5:30 tomorrow afternoon. With Broadway Street being blocked off from 3rd to 18th, your alternate routes will include Fillmore Street to the west of Broadway or Nakoma Street several blocks to the east of Broadway. Please make your travel plans accordingly if you normally utilize Broadway Street in Alexandria during the late afternoon hours. Broadway from 3rd to 18th will be blocked off tomorrow afternoon between 3:30 and 5:30 to accommodate the Alexandria Area High School Homecoming Parade. This year, for the first time, fans along the parade route will be able to vote for the best Alexandria Area High School student float. While the parade is taking place tomorrow, you'll be able to cast your vote online through the Alexandria Public Schools website. You'll also see some signage during the parade tomorrow where you can scan a QR code and cast your vote accordingly. That QR code should be on each of the student floats, or you can access that at activities.alexschools.org/registration/homecoming. Before we get to the best day of the week, a number of Alexandria Cardinal activities are taking place during the late afternoon and early evening hours today. The Alexandria Cardinal boys soccer, girls tennis, and cross-country teams are on the road. Moorhead will be hosting the Section 8 AAA pre-section cross-country meet starting at 4 o'clock this afternoon on a course near the Blue Stem Center for the Arts. The Moorhead Spuds are the hosts of this meet, as Moorhead will also be hosting the section final next month. The racing competition today in Moorhead gets underway in the 4 o'clock hour. Also in the 4 o'clock hour today, the Alexandria girls tennis team looks to stay undefeated, facing Sauk Rapids Rice at the tennis courts in Sauk Rapids. The Alexandria Cardinal boys soccer team seeks to go over the 500 mark tonight, as Wilmer will host Alexandria in a 7 p.m. varsity match at the Wilmer Civic Center soccer pitch. This will be the only meeting of the year between the Alexandria Cardinals and the Wilmer Cardinals. Phil Pham's Alexandria boys soccer team is presently 3-3-1 on the year after a victory over Fergus Falls two nights ago. Two of the home events for Alexandria tonight include head-to-head matchups with Brainerd. The girls' swimming and diving team will host the Brainerd Warriors at 6 in the pool at Discovery Middle School in Alexandria. Across town at Alexandria Area High School, the Cardinal girls' soccer team will host Brainerd at 7 o'clock. And the event that you'll enjoy tonight on the Layton Media platforms is girls' volleyball, with Alexandria hosting Bemidji at 7. Hopefully you can be on hand at Poling Court to watch, but if not, we'll have it for you on KXRA Radio, the streaming audio through the Voice of Alexandria app, presented by Alex Rubbish and Recycling, and our boosters of Cardinal Sports coverage will present the live video streaming on our YouTube channel. The Jotner Motors pre-match show should be on the air at 6:30, and play-by-play will follow at 7 o'clock. That broadcasting timeline is also set to be in place on Friday, when we feature the Alexandria Cardinal football team's homecoming game with Sartell. Both the Cardinals and the Sartell Sabres are at 1-1 going into tomorrow night's 7 o'clock game at the Alexandria Area High School Stadium. Wings up! I'm Dave McClurg, thanking you for tuning in to the Alexandria Cardinals Sports Report.
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3: This is weatherology. I'm meteorologist Laura Lockwood with the Alexandria Lakes Area Forecast. Cloudy tonight, lows around 56. Winds out of the east, 5 to 10 miles per hour. Overcast again tomorrow. Rain showers likely. Highs level off around 59. Overcast skies tomorrow night. Chance of rain showers, lows dip down to about 53. Cloudy skies and dry Saturday and Sunday with highs in the mid-60s. For KXRA, I'm meteorologist Laura Lockwood. Right now, it's 70 degrees.
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0: Minnesota News Network, I'm Ted Aylin. ICE agent Christian Castro is now facing charges in Minnesota stemming from a January shooting during Operation Metro Surge. Hennepin County Attorney Mary Moriarty says the judge imposed significant bail and conditions following Castro's first court appearance today.
1: The judge expressed concern about Mr. Castro's lack of ties to Minnesota, that the potential criminal penalty created a motive to plea because it is presumptive prison, and his expressed interest in fleeing to Mexico.
0: Moriarty says bail was set at $400,000 without conditions, or $200,000 with conditions, including surrendering his passport, electronic home monitoring, and signing an extradition waiver. Castro faces four counts of second-degree assault with a dangerous weapon and one count of falsely reporting a crime. Minnesota Congresswomen Angie Craig and Ilhan Omar have introduced legislation that would establish a federal grant program that reimburses states for costs incurred and damages caused by Immigration and Customs Enforcement. The Make ICE Pay Act would direct the Secretary of Housing and Urban Development to establish the grant program using the federal funding previously appropriated to ICE and Customs and Border Protection. The legislation follows months of ICE agents in Minnesota during Operation Metro Surge earlier on this year. Minnesota added 1,500 jobs in August, while the state's unemployment rate edged up 0.1 percentage point to 4.4%. Deed Commissioner Matt Varelick says over the year,
2: Minnesota employers have added more than 45,000 jobs with growth across a range of industries. And to put that 45,000 in context, it amounts to a 1.5% increase.
0: 8 of 11 major industry sectors have added jobs over the year. This is MNN.
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1: In other headlines, a Wilmer man was sentenced Thursday to 4 years and 10 months in prison for shooting at a home with eight people inside earlier this year. Police say at least eight shots were fired at the home on East Litchfield Avenue on March 3rd. 20-year-old Mario Galvin pleaded guilty to a drive-by shooting charge last month, while several other charges were dropped. No one was injured in the incident. And Minnesotans are asked to help decide which homegrown product deserves bragging rights as the coolest thing made in Minnesota. Minnesota Chamber of Commerce spokeswoman Elizabeth Sherry.
2: We're having two companies go head-to-head. That might not make any sense that they're going head-to-head, but the public needs to choose what is cooler.
1: Sherry says public voting narrowed an original field of 64 Minnesota-made products to 16, with 8 advancing to the next round. Voting is at coolestthingmn.com. This is MNN.

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1: News this hour from Town Hall. I'm Keith Peters in Washington. A federal judge has ordered Washington's Kennedy Center to give 30 days' notice before making any major physical changes to the building, including demolition.
2: President Trump has talked about that possibility. He wants his name on the building if there are repairs.
3: I think that the Trump administration should certainly have recognition.
2: A top Kennedy Center official says the building will be closed for about 7 days to deal with public safety risks from structural deterioration. This is North Carolina Republican Senator Tom Tillis.
4: I think it's absurd. Abolishing or demolishing a memorial, what a worldwide known venue for art.
2: A judge blocked putting the president's name on the Kennedy Center. Ed Donahue, Washington.
1: In Minneapolis, a man who sprayed a liquid on Minnesota Congresswoman Ilhan Omar at a town hall has been sentenced.
5: A man who sprayed vinegar at Representative Ilhan Omar during a town hall pled guilty to assaulting a U.S. officer and was sentenced to 14 months in prison plus 3 years of supervised release.
6: I don't know.
5: During the January incident, Anthony Kazmierczak jumped up from the audience to spray liquid from a syringe at Omar, saying she was splitting Minnesota apart.
7: Fear and intimidation doesn't work on me.
5: The 56-year-old has been diagnosed with Parkinson's disease. He apologized for scaring the Minnesota Democrat and said his troubles with insurance companies and prison had exacerbated his ailments. Judge Joan Erickson said Kazmierczak knew what he did was terrifying and noted he had secured tickets to the town hall weeks in advance. I'm Jennifer King.
1: A New Hampshire judge has dismissed Pamela Smart's latest petition for a new trial. Smart is serving a life sentence for orchestrating her husband's murder by her teenage student over 3 decades ago. On Wall Street, the Dow by 316 points. More at townhall.com.
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1: Mortgage rates climbed for the fourth straight week to hit the highest level since Donald Trump took office.
10: Mortgage buyer Freddie Mac says the average rate on a 30-year mortgage rose this week to 6.95%. That's the highest it's been since January 2025. It's also the fourth straight weekly increase. As recently as this February, the rate averaged just under 6%. Mortgage rates have been mostly climbing as the war with Iran has fueled expectations of higher inflation, a key factor that influences mortgage rates. The upward trend in mortgage rates has put a damper on U.S. home sales this year. I'm Alex Vega.
1: The U.S. stock market rallied to its best day in 6 weeks after oil prices fell and pressure from the bond market eased. The S&P 500 jumped 1.1% Thursday for just its second rise in the last 9 days. News and analysis at townhall.com. From Washington, I'm Keith Peters. King Charles III has urged AI leaders to keep artificial intelligence under control and beneficial for people and the planet. Bob Agnew reports.
11: The king addressed executives from OpenAI, Anthropic, Google, DeepMind, and NVIDIA in Scotland. The meeting focusing on AI's societal benefits amid concerns about its rapid advancement. The king emphasized the need for control to prevent catastrophic misuse. The gathering follows warnings about AI's risks and calls for a coordinated slowdown. Bob Agnew reports.
1: At least 33 suspects arrested for alleged illegal mining have been found dead in Nigerian security custody. Officials suspect a disease outbreak in the area for their deaths. The detainees died in the custody of the Nigeria Security and Civil Defense Corps, or NSCDC, in north-central Niger state. They had been in detention. Now, Town Hall.
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13: This is weatherology. I'm meteorologist Laura Lockwood with the Alexandria Lakes Area Forecast. Cloudy tonight, lows around 56. Winds out of the east, 5 to 10 miles per hour. Overcast again tomorrow. Rain showers likely. Highs level off around 59. Overcast skies tomorrow night. Chance of rain showers. Lows dip down to about 53. Cloudy skies and dry Saturday and Sunday with highs in the mid-60s. For KXRA, I'm meteorologist Laura Lockwood. Right now, it's 69 degrees.
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23: Hey, welcome back to the Lars Larson Show. 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Should Washington, D.C. ban the export of diesel fuel and do that in the name of trying to bring down fuel costs in America? I'm going to get into the details of that. 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Send your emails to talk@LarsLarson.com. And if you happen to be a naysayer on this program, we always put naysayers to the head of the line at 866-439-5277. Emails go to talk@LarsLarson.com. Our poll on X today. Should parents be allowed to pull their kids from a class being taught by a transgender teacher? As far as I'm concerned, that is simply a teacher who is going to lie to the students. Born a man, now you say you're a woman. Born a woman, now you say you're a man. You can say that's your personal choice. If you can't be honest with the kids and the parents in the school district you work in, then I don't trust you with anything. I certainly wouldn't trust you with a classroom full of kids. So, should parents be allowed to pull their kids from a class taught by a transgender teacher? My short answer to that would be absolutely yes, they should. Find the question at Lars Larson Show and brought to you by AMAC. I've never been a member of AARP. I would never go anywhere near them. They sold out conservative America a long, long time ago, which is why I never joined AARP. But AMAC? I've been a member of that group for more than a decade, the Association of Mature American Citizens. AMAC has the conservative values I believe in. I joined, as I said, you should join it too. Just go to amac.us or call 888-262-2006. AMAC is better, better for you and better for America. Now, coming up this hour, if your child was put in a class taught by a transgender teacher, what our X-poll question is, should you have the right to opt your child out? We've poured billions into fighting so-called homelessness, but the problem only seems to grow. So where did all that money go? And why does it cost so much more to live in some places in America than it does to live in others? Is government policy driving up the cost of living? And take a moment to cast a vote in our X poll. A shout out to our friends in Burlington, Iowa, who catch great talk radio every day on KCPS. That's AM 1150. And you can find my show there Monday through Friday. And if you believe in supporting American craftsmanship and veterans and independent talk radio, go to my website at LarsLarson.com and pick up a limited edition Lars Larson Show Challenge coin. Do I have a dog in the fight on this one? Nope. Proudly made by American veterans, each one comes with a personally signed thank you card, and all proceeds go to veterans. Not a dime of it goes to us. Now, this idea has come up generically from some of you who have called this show any number of times. But Axios is reporting The amount of diesel that Americans buy in a single day costs about $321 million more than it did 1 year ago. So driving a new round of chatter about imposing an export ban to preserve domestic supplies. Investors and economists warn it could backfire spectacularly, driving up prices globally and potentially putting further upward pressure on the domestic interest rates. I'm going to tell you why, and I'd be the first to admit I don't have an economics degree. I'm not an economics expert. But simply saying you can no longer export this stuff from the United States, the belief, I think, by people who look at this is that if you hold all that fuel here, it will create a short-term surplus in America, and that will bring prices down. Senate Majority Leader John Thune said he is open to a discussion about an export ban, something the White House and the Department of Energy have largely downplayed. Now, what I'm tempted to do in the next week or so is see if we can get a good economist who can explain, is this likely to bring down prices, and will it be simply a short-term blip? Because if the export market goes away, will the companies that actually make diesel for export, if there's no market to sell their product, will they still manufacture the surplus of their product here in the United States, and that will bring down the prices? I know that's the thinking of the people behind this. I don't think it's going to happen. They say with retail diesel prices up 16% in just the last month, the midterm election 7 weeks away, some folks are calling on the government to do anything they can to push prices down. Well, producing more of a product seems likely to bring down the price. Simply saying, no matter how much you produce, you can't ship it out of the United States, I don't think that's going to do anything, maybe not even short-term, let alone long-term. Now, SoFi chief market strategist Liz Thomas says, I think the odds of a diesel export ban announcement before the midterms are very high. So get ready for it. It may be coming. The United States became the supplier of last resort for the free world's distillate over the last decade, and a ban announced to get through a midterm tells every buyer from Mexico to Germany that American supply is politically conditional. An export ban may lower diesel prices, but the dip might not last long, and it could ultimately backfire on the United States of America. And I believe that prediction is absolutely right. And then consider this. A Nigerian woman living in the United States as a permanent resident in Massachusetts illegally voted in at least the last two elections after lying about her citizenship. Remember the thing that Democrats told us never, ever happens? That we don't have foreign nationals who would go out and register to vote and then cast ballot? Gladys Adays Okafor, 56 years old, old enough to know better, has now been charged by the DOJ with unlawfully voting as an alien for allegedly casting ballots in both the 2024 presidential primary, the 2022 midterms, despite not being a U.S. citizen. She repeatedly falsified her citizenship status on official documents under penalty of perjury to gain access to the ballot. You know what they're talking about there. The DOJ is reminding you that when all of us sat down and signed that voter registration card, when you put your name on it, right below your name, there is a warning that says that if what it says on this form is not true and you sign your name to it anyway, you are committing the crime. It's not perjury. It's called false swearing, but it's the written version of perjury. It means that you've lied. And under federal law, you can go to prison for up to 5 years for that kind of lying. That is absolutely, you know, it's crazy that people would do this. But let me tell you why you should believe that there are people out there just like this gal from Nigeria, because she knew to a fair certainty she would not be pursued by the authorities. And if you knew, for example, if you knew that when you drove into your old hometown, the speed limit was 30 miles an hour, but you also knew from experience that the speed limit never gets enforced. If it never gets enforced, then why would you pay any attention to it at all? Oh, let me pick this up. Sean, welcome to the program. You can't make your product in America because of tariffs. Tell me why.
0: Okay, here's the problem, Lars. My best friend owns his own shop, and I was having it made here in the United States, okay?
23: Yeah.
0: And my price points kept going up just before COVID. It kept going up. It kept going up because I do what you call a recode every 3 months, okay?
23: Yeah.
0: And so I talked to my friend, and he says, well, we were losing a lot of industry, okay?
23: Hold on. If this started going up several years ago, the tariffs only went into effect about a year ago.
0: Yeah, I'm getting to that.
23: Okay.
0: So what I did was I asked him what to do, and he said, with a lot of shops, they don't have the equipment to make things a conventional. So they have to take it from one machine to the next to the next.
23: You know what, Sean? Hey, you're going to have to send me an email because we didn't get to it before the end of the break.

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20: Hey, welcome back to the Lars Larson Show. It's a pleasure to be with you, and I'll be glad to get... meaning he's a lawyer at the Thomas More Society. And the question is whether or not parents should have the right to pull their kids out of a public school classroom that's being taught by a transgender teacher. Tyler, welcome back to the program.
17: Thank you very much for having me. It's a pleasure to be here.
20: Well, as far as I'm concerned, the answer should be yes. Although, I know, am I going to have to even wait 10 nanoseconds to hear some comparison between transgender and race? As though, well, you probably had people who wanted to pull their kids out of school because they had a black teacher, they had a an Asian teacher, or maybe a Jewish teacher, a Muslim teacher. But they're not the same, are they?
17: No, they're not. You were correct that you don't have to wait very long. That comparison has already been made by our detractors in various places, social media and the like. But they are very, very different. The issue that we have in Wake County, North Carolina, is one of the largest school systems in the United States, is the school is not respecting the religious, constitutionally protected religious freedoms that the parents have to direct the upbringing of their children in their faith. This is a very important part of our constitutional structure, the Free Exercise Clause of the First Amendment, and also the parental the rights that parents have to raise their children the way they see fit. These are fundamental to our nation. These have nothing to do. The comparison is meager at best to try to that comparison to racial discrimination.
20: Well, and the crazy thing is, I mean, one of the clearest differences would be that if you're talking about a teacher who is black or Asian or Hispanic, that those are immutable characteristics. Isn't the very defining characteristic of transgenderism that it's entirely mutable?
17: It is. That's one of the problems that as the transgender movement has tried in various efforts to get itself recognized as a so-called suspect class or protected class under constitutional law, they've actually faced that very problem. Is that it's quite mutable. It's not an immutable characteristic. It changes, and there are folks out there who say that they are a man someday and a woman another day. It's actually quite changing and derived entirely from a subjective feeling as opposed to just the way that you're born, like with skin color or the like.
20: Well, and in fact, in Wake County public schools, do they even have any kind of meaningful definition of what a transgender person is? And I ask that because of this. I mean, if the school district were to say, well, to be able to call yourself a woman, even though you are biologically a man, we need you to have spent 2 years living as a woman, calling yourself by a woman's name, taking hormones to change, you know, your appearance as much as possible, although it's never going to change all the way, and your DNA is never going to change. But, you know, if you've done all those things, you meet the criteria. My guess is Wake County doesn't have any criteria at all, and they simply say, whatever the teacher asserts is what you have to accept. Am I right?
17: I am aware of no such criteria. I've actually never seen any criteria like that, and the transgender activists have always tried to escape having any sort of metric like that, because, of course, one of the questions arises is, well, who made that standard work? Where'd that standard come from? Where'd the 2 years come from? Anytime you try to impose anything that's objective, they have to instinctively reject that because their entire worldview, their entire definition is wholly subjective, wholly a sense of personal feeling, and is divorced from the objective.
20: Well, isn't that, I mean, I'm talking to Tyler Brooks, who's a senior counsel at the Thomas More Society, but isn't that the very problem with all of this, is that if there is a group of people that says, our client is female, but wants to be treated as male because he is different or she is different, whichever you want to use the pronouns, and you say, okay, well, what do I have to do to prove they're different? Oh, they don't have to prove anything at all. They merely have to say it. If that's the standard, then why should you be treated differently under that standard any more than any of the immutable characteristics? If you said, you know, our client went to work at a place and was treated badly because of his faith or because of his skin color or because of other things that are immutable characteristics, you'd be able to, you'd have to prove that. But once having proved it, you'd say you're not allowed to treat because they meet all these criteria. But all of a sudden, transgenders have decided we don't have to meet any of those criteria. We just have to say it's true.
17: That's exactly right. The assertion is unrefutable because it's not tied to any facts. They can just say that they are the other gender, and that's supposed to be taken as true by all of us, including when the person takes on very few of the secondary sex characteristics of the opposing gender. You know, doesn't a man who doesn't look very much like a woman at all, but is still trying to claim that he's a woman, and then there are more and more cases like this where there are people who are very obviously a man, but they want to try to get some of the benefits that women get, be it the participation in women's athletics, and take advantage of that, or take advantage of other programs that have been established to put women on an equal footing in various situations. So yes, it's extremely problematic, and we would not tolerate this in other forums. In employment discrimination law, If you want to say I was discriminated against because of my race, well, you better be that race. In fact, you can't just feel that race. Like you actually have to be that race. Now, that's generally not an issue that's contested in most employment cases. I've done a lot of employment law, but it actually has to have a relationship to reality. If you say I was discriminated against because I'm African American, you better be African American, or you're going to have some real problems with your lawsuit.
20: Although, Mr. Brooks, I'm just waiting for somebody to come in and game the system and say, okay, if you're going to insist that all I have to do is assert it, then I'm going to assert it all day long, and you're going to have to accommodate it. And when you don't, you'll have to eat the lawsuit. Mr. Brooks, thanks so much. I appreciate the time. You know, we all have to deal with computers these days. I've got them all around me in this studio. 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

0: Let's go, Mom.
1: We're not moving, Josh. Not until you buckle up in your booster seat.
0: Come on, Mom. We're just going to the park.
1: Fine. I don't want to fight with you.
2: Hey there.
1: Oh my gosh. 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
1: We didn't order any depressing statistics.
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0: Fine.
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0: Our broadcast during Homecoming Week 2026 this evening is from Poland Court at Alexandria Area High School. As the Cardinal girls volleyball team hopes to make it a happy homecoming, they already have a win on Poland Court this week against St. Cloud Apollo, and they'll try to make it one more victory against a newcomer in the Central Lakes Conference. In fact, the newest member of the CLC, the Bemidji Lumberjacks, make a visit to Alexandria Area High School. 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And we're also featuring the live broadcast with a video stream on the Voice of Alexandria streaming channel on YouTube. That is being presented to you in part by our boosters of Alexandria Cardinal Sports Coverage and our signature streaming sponsor, Integrity Title of Alexandria. My name is Dave McClurg. Tim Zephyr will be along with me a little bit later during our broadcast. Coach Z does double duty on volleyball nights at Alexandria Area High School. He is one of the officials for the preliminary matches, and right now we have the two prelim matches taking place. They are both in the third and final set, so I would anticipate that Coach Z will be with us toward the end of our Juckner Motors pre-match show and, of course, for the varsity play-by-play, which should be coming your way at the top of the hour. We do have J.P. Boleen as our videographer tonight, doing the work behind the camera so that you can watch this evening's proceedings on the Voice of Alexandria streaming channel on YouTube. Our next three broadcasts, including tonight's, will be available to watch live on the Voice of Alexandria YouTube channel. We do have two broadcasts during the fall season that are considered audio only, and that includes The homecoming football game in week number four, when Alexandria hopes to spoil Elk River High School's homecoming. Elk River is presently ranked number one in Class 5A football in the state of Minnesota. The Elks are off to a 2-0 start. 8 days from now, Elk River will host Alexandria in a 6 o'clock kickoff, and that will be radio coverage only next week on Friday, September 25th. Our road trip to Bemidji on Friday, October 9th. The last Friday game of the regular season will also be audio only on a KXRA with the streaming audio through the Voice of Alexandria app. So the exciting thing is that when we're broadcasting Alexandria Girls Volleyball during the 2026 season, all of those events will be video streamed, and we have the audio call as well. Let me give a shout-out to our main man at Master Control at KXRA Radio in Alexandria. That is Mr. Steve Dean. We call him Mr. Versatility this week, not only sharing his talents on the home for classic rock, KX92 at 92.3 on your FM dial, and also streaming audio on the Voice of Alexandria app, but Steve has been doing yeoman's work filling in as our news director this week for Mark Anthony, who is enjoying some time off. So we've got Steve as the man at Master Control at KXRA Radio in downtown Alexandria. Again, our varsity match should be getting underway right around 7 o'clock, maybe a couple of minutes after 7. Alexandria will be playing match number 11 of the 2026 season. The Cardinals coming in at 6-4. Bemidji is searching for its first win in 2026 under a new varsity head coach, Leanne Della Hunt. But the Lumberjacks have been quite competitive. They've had a lot of sets that have been decided by 2 to 5 points, so Bemidji's not that far away from breaking through and getting that first match victory of 2026. The Lumberjacks are hoping to come in tonight and maybe spoil Alexandria's homecoming, but Alexandria hoping to keep Bemidji winless on the season. The Cardinals can do that with a good performance on the home court tonight. Alexandria does have one player back tonight that was not available last week, as Sydney Crockett was a bit under the weather, so she is back suited up for tonight's match. Unfortunately, Emily Doherty, the starting or one of the liberos for Alexandria, she has been the top libero for Alexandria last year and also the top libero starting this year. She is working through an injury right now and will be watching from the bench tonight, as Alexandria will change up who it uses as libero for this varsity volleyball competition. We're going to take our first break here during our Jutna Motors pre-match show. When we come back, we'll move into our Alamare Health Coaches Comments feature, as I had the opportunity just a short time ago to put together a chat with Sam Hess in his first year as varsity head coach at Alexandria Area High School. The conversation with Coach Hess follows these words on KXRA Radio, the Voice of Alexandria app, and on the Voice of Alexandria YouTube channel.
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0: We welcome you back to Alexandria Area High School with more of our Jetner Motors pre-match coverage. Varsity girls volleyball is on the way in just a little while as Bemidji visits Alexandria Area High School. It's the first ever Central Lakes Conference meeting between these teams as Bemidji is the newcomer in the league, facing a team that has been a charter member of the Central Lakes Conference since it formed about a half a century ago. Our pre-match coaches' comments are being brought to you by Alamere Health. It's better here. Joining me right now is the head coach of the Alexandria girls volleyball team, Sam Hess. Sam, I know that you and I talked about a week ago before the home match against Fergus Falls, and I hope you don't mind if we backtrack to that point. First of all, really nice performance by your team, winning all three sets against a Fergus Falls team, which has actually been playing some very good volleyball. I thought we might have a four-setter maybe extended out because of, you know, how well your team has been playing and how well Fergus has been playing, but how pleasing was it to minimize the number of sets and get that done in three?
1: Yeah, for sure. Can't thank our fans enough, just providing such an awesome atmosphere for our girls to play in. But yeah, it was just a good opportunity to get in, get out, and get the job done quickly. Our girls really put the game keys into play and really did a nice job working together to get that done.
0: I think you may have mentioned ahead of time, you know, one of the aspects would be serving the ball, and it seemed like there were stretches throughout the course of that night where you had kids that would go on 4 or 5 point serving runs, and those stacked up, and, you know, it makes it tough for an opponent to, you know, slow momentum when you got good servers that are getting on runs like that.
1: Yeah, absolutely. Kind of going back to what we talked about last week, it's something that we're really trying to hit hard at practice. The more we can go on runs, it just makes our opponent play at a disadvantage. So just trying to really put our girls in the best position for success and really trying to emphasize just holding our serve as long as we can.
0: The following night, Sam, your team was down in Marshall for the first day of the Southwest Minnesota Challenge. And I think you advised us during the conversation last week, should we have success against our first opponent, the potential is there to play the defending state champions in the big school class. And I think that's the way the bracket held. Your girls got the win against LeSueur Henderson, then played Lakeville South in match number two. I think the Cardinals ended up winning in a sweep against LeSueur Henderson in a best of three. The Lakeville South match, I see, went two sets, but 18 and 22 or something like that. So it seems to me, just on the surface, that you were quite competitive with Lakeville South in that match. What did you take out of night one down in Marshall?
1: Yeah, I was just really impressed with the way that we competed as a team. Our girls didn't shy away from the moment, and they really stepped up to take on a very high-level competitive team. Got to give credit to Lakeville South. They're the two-time defending champs for a reason, and seem to be off to a rolling start again this year, going undefeated so far throughout the season. But just really happy with how the girls performed, and I thought we stepped away from the game after it was done with a lot of good takeaways for what we need to get better at and continue to work on at practice and hopefully, just get better at over the next couple weeks.
0: Then on the final day of the Southwest Minnesota Challenge, I believe the Cardinals had the opportunity to play Bloomington Jefferson out of the Twin Cities. A very good team from West Fargo, I think Cheyenne High School, and then wrapping up the day with Andover. What did you see in the matches there?
1: Yeah, I thought, to be honest, when we came back here this week, we had a team meeting on Monday and just talked through some things. I got on the girls a little bit just about being more accountable to each other and being ready to go for the moment. Tournaments like that can be tough because every matchup is a battle. Every team is going to give you their best shot, and it's a lot of volleyball in 2 days. So we talked over some things when we got back this week, but overall, I think just a lot of valuable learning lessons for the girls, and I think they walked away from our team meeting on Monday just really energized to just get after it this week and the coming weeks, and really try to translate what we're trying to do in games more so in practice, so that when they're practicing it, every day, then it becomes a habit that they can then transfer a little bit easier in the game.
0: We're getting together here with Sam Hess, the head coach of the Alexandria girls volleyball team, as part of our Juttner Motors pre-match coverage. On the way in just a little while, Central Lakes Conference Volleyball with Alexandria hosting Bemidji. Sam, the Tuesday night match was also here at Pollock Court. Your ladies got onto the court and defeated St. Cloud Apollo. Did you get the feeling that you saw a pretty inspired effort out of your team?
1: Yeah, definitely. They showed up ready to play. Every girl was confident and executed their role well, and it was fun to just try out some different lineups and put girls in different spots and leave that night with a sweep.
0: So that puts your team at 3-1 in the CLC and also 2 over the 500 mark overall. Not quite yet halfway through the season, but that will be coming up within the next week or two. Are you pleased with the progress that your girls have been able to make? And, you know, it kind of sounds like after that team meeting on Monday that, you know, obviously the girls took some of that, you know, conversation to heart and everything. But are you pleased with the work that's in progress here?
1: I am. I also think it's been nice to have a little bit of adversity here at the start of the season. Things that we've had to figure out, things that we've had to manage a little bit. Just putting girls in different spots, injuries, good competitive teams. So it's been just a good team effort to just give our best every night and continue to work on the things that we need to work on, and excited to see what the rest of the season holds.
0: I know we talked a little bit before starting up the conversation, and as we were coming into the room where we were doing the interview, I think Emily Doherty was going through the hallway, and nice to greet her, but I think she's going to be a spectator tonight. She's been out for a little bit with an injury, but any timetable as to when she might be back, or is that still kind of a question mark?
1: Yeah, we're taking it day by day. Ultimately, the conversation that we've communicated to Emily has just been, we want you 100% healthy, ready to go when we need you at the end of the season. And whatever you need to do to get yourself back to that, then that's between you and Scott, our trainers, and everything like that. We trust them, and we know it's tough, obviously, sitting on the sidelines and watching your team compete, but just continuing to push her to be the best teammate she can be, and we're excited to that hopefully she'll be back here pretty soon. Hopefully after this weekend, we'll see how her injury's doing, and hopefully she'll be ready to go.
0: Bemidji visits Alexandria Area High School. The Lumberjacks, I believe, have played 3 CLC matches so far. Haven't won one. They've been very competitive in a lot of their sets against teams like Ricori, and, you know, before that, I think St. Cloud Tech and so on. But any idea what you might expect could unfold in this match?
1: Yeah, I think they're a very energetic group, very athletic group. They're coached well, so I would assume they're going to come out very hungry, very just very energized, wanting to take a hold of the moment and kind of put us on our heels a little bit. So the message going into the locker room is just going to be, hey, we're taking this one game at a time. We're taking this one point at a time. And we just got to play our game, focus on the things that we can control, and just play the best brand of Alexandria volleyball we can.
0: Getting into some of those details as to, you know, what may happen tonight for your team to succeed, is it again going to be, you know, strong first contact and strong at the serving line, or are there some other things that you'll also be pointing out with the girls?
1: Yeah, I think the three things that I'm going to communicate in the locker room are: we want to be the first to 5 points, we want to be the first to 15 points, we want to be the first to 25 points. If we can just pick those little battles in the game and really just try to go after that, I think that's going to help our girls succeed tonight. We've been talking a lot at practice about our defense, defending at a higher level. With our matches in the previous week or two, we've done a really nice job blocking. I would like to see our girls defend a little bit better. So just reading, moving, and then ultimately keeping the ball off the ground. And the last one would be just being a little bit more sound on serve receive. I think over the past couple games, we've kind of been a little bit jumpy, on serve receive. So just being a little bit more disciplined, managing that a little bit better, and trying to receive the ball with a little bit more control.
0: Excellent. Sam, good luck to you and the Alexandria girls volleyball team tonight. I know I'll talk to you next week when we're up in Detroit Lakes for your road match against the Lakers, but appreciate the time as always.
1: Thanks so much. Appreciate it.
0: There is the head coach of the Alexandria girls volleyball team, Mr. Sam Hess, our special guest as part of our Alamere Health Coach's Comments feature.
2: 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Along with Tim Zupfer, I am DMAC Dave McClurg, and we have videographer J.P. Boleyn on hand as we are helping to bring you the Leighton Media presentation tonight of Alexandria versus Bemidji.

0: week, and you know, it's always fun to celebrate homecoming, but obviously more enjoyable if the home team can get the wins as they come up on the schedule.
1: Yeah, so far things have been pretty positive. Kind of nice. The volleyball team had two home matches this week, and it's always fun to play at home on that Thursday before the all the festivities tomorrow.
0: And then, of course, Friday's a big day of celebration. I believe the coronation will be worked in with the Pep Fest here in the gymnasium tomorrow afternoon at 2 o'clock. I believe five different students vying for homecoming king and homecoming queen. And we'll see if the weather's going to provide interference for the homecoming parade. My confidence level that the parade is going to be executed tomorrow is only about 40%, but I'm saying there's a shot.
1: Yeah, that's about what I've seen from the weather. It looks it looks a little nicer getting closer to kickoff time.
0: Yeah, I as I've seen the hour-by-hour forecast on the Weather Channel, I think the conditions are going to go cloudy with rain from the daytime hours, and then at night the rain should be subsiding. So hopefully when Sartell and Alexandria are playing in the Cardinals' homecoming game tomorrow night, the rain will have moved out of the area. The Alexandria girls volleyball team, you know, obviously was able to do quite well in their conference match. You know, I think Alexandria would be the favorite in this one, but, you know, even though Bemidji's 0-6, you know, they've had a lot of competitive sets. I think, you know, they're trying some different things. I think even Leanne De La Hunt, who shared some thoughts with me before the match tonight, they started off with a 6-2 offense. Now I think they're kind of moving toward a 5-1. So, you know, I think she realizes that there's some room to grow, and the growing pains might be there. But, you know, Bemidji's going to come in and compete tonight.
1: Well, I noticed that in the sub-varsity matches. Alexandria is able to win them, but they were very competitive. The Bemidji kids played hard and kept the ball off the floor for the most part, even though Alexandria had a little bit more success offensively.
0: Bemidji is going to be playing its fourth Central Lakes Conference match of the year tonight. The Lumberjacks are presently 0-3 in the league. The overall record is 0-6, but two of those defeats were to Section 8 Class 4A opponents. In fact, Elk River traveled up to Bemidji in late August, and the Lumberjacks extended the Elks to a 5-setter before Elk River was able to come through with the win. So though Bemidji is 0-6, they're not going to be a pushover tonight at Alexandria Area High School. And obviously the Cardinals would love to go 2-0 in their homecoming week with a pair of matches at home at Poling Court, defeating St. Cloud Apollo on Tuesday and looking to get a win tonight against Bemidji. That's going to do it for our pre-match show presented to you by Juttner Motors of Alexandria. 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We are under 10 minutes away from the first serve being airborne. 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Then back with the broadcast next.
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from Alexandria Area High School's Pollock Court. Alexandria Cardinal Girls Volleyball is on the air as you watch it on the Voice of Alexandria streaming channel on YouTube. And we've got the audio as well on People Radio, KXRA, and also through the Voice of Alexandria app. Big thank you to Alex Rubbish and Recycling for being the presenting sponsor of the Voice of Alexandria app. If you don't already have that in your mobile phone, you can download that for free from the Apple App Store or Google Play Store. 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Ironically, you can wake up with JP weekday mornings on Z99 from 6 to 10 a.m. In fact, I believe JP will have me on as a guest right around 8:50 tomorrow morning, an opportunity to stump me with various music and sports-related trivia questions. The Stump the Mac feature is on each Friday during JP's morning show, the C&D Granite Morning Show on Z99. We are still a few minutes away from the start of tonight's varsity volleyball match. Again, it's Alexandria at 6-4 versus Bemidji, presently at 0-6. We'll start with the keys to tonight's match, driven by Alexandria Motors. Together, let's drive with Alexandria Motors. As I visited with Bemidji Lumberjacks head coach Leanne Della Hunt ahead of the broadcast tonight, she knows that her team's going to have its work cut out. She has all sorts of respect for the opponent across the net tonight. From the Lumberjacks' perspective, they're trying some new things. Again, a change in the offensive formation, going to the 5-1, kind of veering away from the 6-2 for the present time. Some basics here for Bemidji. Work hard. Try to get Alexandria out of the comfort zone. Maybe force the Cardinals to take a timeout or two along the way. And basically enjoy the process and look for the good things as they happen out on the court. So Bemidji with some keys to the match tonight. Meanwhile, for the Alexandria Motors, keys to the game for Sam Hess and the Alexandria Cardinals. Obviously, have some solid serve-receive. Again, that kind of goes into what Coach Hess has shared with us previously. You know, have a good first contact. And, you know, on the defensive end, that means receiving the ball from the other team's serves. So solid serve-receive. Alexandria has gotten some good work done at the net with blocking the ball, but Coach Hess wants to see his team kind of shore up doing some of the other back row defensive work and support defense after that opening block. And obviously the first of the fives tonight is going to be a key for Alexandria. He'd like to see his Cardinals be the first of 5 points tonight in each set, be the first of 15 points in each set, and hopefully if things go well enough, be the first of 25 in each set as well. Keys to tonight's match brought to you by Alexandria Motors. Together, let's drive with Alexandria Motors. We will do the introduction of the starting lineups in a couple of moments, but right now we're about set for our national anthem, presented to you by Carlson Music Center of Alexandria here